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2: Now, the human eye couldn't possibly have called this finish in Indy. The gap, 0.02 of a second. The winner, Sweden's Felix Rosenqvist, passing David Malukas with just 50 feet of track to go on a 500-mile marathon. He shares the spotlight this year with Kyle Busch, a driver whose death is on the minds of the entire racing community.
3: What's known as racing's biggest day, that being the Sunday before Memorial Day, with emotional tributes at both the Indianapolis 500 and NASCAR's Coca-Cola 600. At Indy, the track scoring pylon lit up on lap 18, a tribute to the number Busch made iconic for years. Driver Romain Grosjean also changed the look of his car to match Busch's famous number font.
2: ABC's Andrew Dimbert. For the first time in years, a Star Wars movie has topped the weekend box office, first time in 7 years to be exact.
4: Strap in. The Mandalorian and Grogu raked in $82 million this weekend. It marks the lowest debut for a movie in the Star Wars universe since Disney acquired the franchise in 2012. Disney is the parent company of ABC News.
5: Nikki?
4: In second place was the horror movie Obsession with just over $21 million. That's a significant 30% uptick from its debut last weekend.
6: I knew you were different the moment you were born.
4: And in third place, Michael, the Michael Jackson biopic. Mike Dubusky, ABC News.
2: Tipping off now, OKC and the Spurs in game four of the playoffs. Wayne Cabot, ABC News.
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0: Normal is broken, common sense is weird, so we're here to help you transform your life from the Ramsey Network in the Fair Ones Credit Union studio. This is The Ramsey Show. I'm Jade Warshaw. Next to me, George Kamel, taking your calls really for the next 3 hours. 888-825-5225 is what will get you on the line. And we hope that you do choose to call in because we'd love to hear from you. All right, George, you ready to do this?
1: Game on.
0: James is in Riverside, California. James, you are on the line. Hello. How can we help today?
2: Hello, I was calling in. I watch you guys' show a lot. I watch George's YouTube channel. I'm just trying to figure out what's the best way to pay off payday loans.
0: Ooh.
2: I have 10 altogether.
0: Ooh. That's a monster. My goodness.
2: Yeah, I've seen someone call in about them, but never this many.
0: Wow. How did you, let me just ask, how did you get in a situation where you were needing to go to these places 10 different times?
2: I had some car troubles a little over 2 years ago, and I needed to pay rent. So there was one down the street from me. So I seen it and I walked in there to try to get a loan, and they gave me that.
0: Man.
2: And then it spiraled into getting behind again. So I ended up getting another one, then another one.
0: So,
2: but altogether, it's four payday loans where I walk into a store and do it, and then I got stuck with the ones on the apps on the phone. So I got six of those.
1: Have you deleted these apps? Like, I know you're still paying on them, but I'm scared you're going to go get an 11th one.
2: That's right. Yeah, no, I got, me too. I got all the ones I could possibly get.
0: So for listeners listening, we hate payday loans because, number one, most people, they're borrowing somewhere from $100 to $1,000, right? These are small loans, but they're usually due in a very short period of time. Sometimes they're due in 2 weeks, sometimes they're due in 4 weeks, but the main kicker...
1: By the next payday.
0: Yeah.
1: That's where they get the name.
0: The main kicker is, guys, the interest rate, the APR on these is anywhere between 300 and 600% many times.
1: But so they don't know that because it's just a fee. Oh, it's a $45 fee to get this small loan. And when you actually factor in what that's costing you, no one can get out because the loan grows.
0: It just grows.
1: And by the next payday, you don't have enough to cover it. So you go take out another one.
0: Right.
1: It's just whack-a-mole. So, and so that's where James has found himself.
0: You borrow $500, you add the $75 fee, and now you owe $575. Like, that's bananas. So, James, how much do yours total? Do you fall in line with this, or tell me what yours are?
2: You want me
0: to
2: break them down?
0: I'd love that.
2: The four that I go to in store, they let you borrow a maximum $255, but I have to pay them back $300. So every 2 weeks, I got to pay that. So that's about $190 every 2 weeks. So almost $400 just on those two a month.
0: Wow.
2: And then the phone ones, let me see, I got it written down. The phone ones are just different numbers. The smallest one is $100, and I pay $5 in interest for that every 2 weeks.
0: Mm-hmm.
2: And then the next one is $300, and I pay $13 in interest. So, next one is $350, and I pay $10.50 in interest. Mm-hmm. The next one is $240, and I pay $35 in interest. And then the next one is $250, and I pay $19 in interest.
0: Oh, my goodness. That is...
1: So what's the total balances of all these 10 paid...
0: Baby step is not the issue. I think it's your income that's the issue, because obviously not having the money for car repairs, whatever's going on with the vehicle, is what caused you to get into this mess in the first place. And that's also the thing that's holding you back from getting the $1,000 saved and being able to hold on to it. So I'm hearing two issues. I'm hearing a cash flow issue, so an income issue, and I'm also hearing a lack of financial planning issue, which sounds like a budgeting issue. So let's talk about those two things. Do you have a budget? And also, I want to know, how much are you bringing in every month as income?
2: I make about a little over $4,000 a month.
0: And is it just you?
2: No, I have a girlfriend also and two kids.
0: Okay, girlfriend and two kids. And you guys are all living together? It's one household?
2: Yeah, apartment.
0: Okay. Is she contributing financially or no?
2: Yeah, she basically covers all the lights, gas, food, and she goes half with the rent with me.
0: So why is
2: it, I cover.
0: Why is there a huge issue? Because if I'm hearing somebody who is in a shared financial situation, you've got $4,000 a month, you're splitting rent, she's covering all the basic utilities, where's your money going? Tell us more. Tell us about all your other debt.
2: No other. I just have one credit card I pay every month. I have storage, phone bill. Then another big problem I was going to bring up next is I have a car loan that I'm underwater in.
0: How much
2: And I'm also behind on.
1: Do you still own that car?
2: Yeah, I still have it. I'm about 12,000 underwater.
0: What's it worth?
2: It's worth about 8,000.
0: Okay, so you owe 10 and a half, 20?
2: Yeah, I owe about 19.
1: And what's the payment on that?
2: Payment's 530.
0: Yeah, that's messing with you.
2: Yeah, I just realized just about a month ago, that's why I gave you guys a call.

0: also that I was behind a lot, and I didn't know that it's like a big fee of interest when you're late also on top of the other interest. So it was basically like a little over 150 in late fees every month occurring.
1: What about your rent? What are you guys paying in rent? Because still, I'm wondering where this money is going.
0: It's $1,800.
1: That's your half? Or that's the full amount?
0: That's the full rent.
1: Okay, so yeah, we've definitely got to find out where your money's being spent. So second question, do you have a budget? I'm guessing no.
0: I tried the budget with the app, but it's just so confusing with all these other fees and other stuff.
1: Okay, so what I want you to do, I want you to give it another shot because I think you just need a little help tweaking it. When it comes to the fees and everything, just plug in the minimum payments. That's all you need to do. There's a section, you list all of them out. It'll ask you what the minimum payment is that you pay. Just fill that in. And then from there, we can figure out how much margin you actually have, because I think that you have more than you think you have. And then we can see a full number, because the way we want you to tackle this is with the debt snowball, which means you're only paying minimum payments on everything. And then smallest to largest, we're taking the very smallest debt, and all of our extra money goes on the smallest debt. So therefore, while it's going to feel like the others are struggling, because they are, and you're going to feel it because these are payday loans, you're just going to see the balance go up temporarily. But you're going to feel great when you knock these payday loans down from 10 to 9 and from 9 to 8. And you're just going to have some stupid tax that you're going to feel in way of interest.
2: But the key here, James, is you need to throw more money at it than the balance is accruing, which means you need to get aggressive. That next paycheck needs to go mostly towards these debts, so you can stop playing the shell game and whack-a-mole. That's the only way out, is you got to be more aggressive than they are. And then never touch this hot stove again.
1: That's
2: delete
1: right.
2: These apps. Never walk into one of those stores. You drive by and say, that's a past version of James. Never again.
1: And you're probably going to need to pick up a couple of side hustles. You're going to have to work extra to get this done quickly.

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6: All right, back to the phone lines we go, where we have Jeb, who's in Columbia, South Carolina. Hey, Jeb, you're on the line. How can George and I help out?
7: My question is, I'm 24 years old, and I am fixing to get married in November, and I make $35,000 a year, and I was wondering, how can I make a good budget, and how can I be, and the only debt I have is to my house payment, and what's the good way to stay on top of that where I ain't living paycheck to paycheck?
6: Yeah, absolutely. I love that you're thinking ahead. I love that you have no consumer debt. What about the lady in waiting? How do her finances look?
7: She don't have no debt either.
6: Okay, great. And does she work?
7: She does. She works.
6: And what does she make?
7: Right now, she works. She probably makes in the month right now at her job, but she's going to be switching jobs right now at the job she's at right now. She probably makes $800 a month.
6: Okay.
1: And what does she do? And what will she be doing? You said she's switching jobs.
7: When she quits jobs, she's going to be working at a coffee shop.
1: Okay. I mean, she's making less than minimum wage right now if she's working full time. So that part scares me.
7: Oh, no. She ain't working. She's part time working right now.
1: Okay. Got it. And once she's working full time, what will she be doing?
7: She'll be working at a coffee shop, and they told her with her experience is that she'll be probably making around $16 to $20 an hour at the coffee shop.
1: Okay, great. That's closer to $40,000 a year. Wonderful. And what are you doing for work?
7: I am a part-time little carrier for the post office. I got 2 more years before I can go full-time.
6: 2 more years. Okay, and then you'll be making, what, $70?
7: Right around 70, and then as the years keep going, making a little bit more and more and more as the time goes on.
6: Okay, fantastic. That's good. I love that. All right, so the key here is to stay out of debt and to continue to build wealth in the process. So you're probably familiar that we teach a plan that's called the baby steps, and there's 7 of them. And the idea is to get your, throughout the 7 baby steps, to get your money working for you to build wealth so that you can live like no one else and be generous and all of these things, correct? So you guys are partially there because you don't have any consumer debt. The question is, do you have any money saved?
7: Right now, I'm trying. So I wouldn't be in debt. I'll tell you the story quick. The house was given to me. It was my grandma's. When she passed away, she gave it to me. And then my parents said, you know what? Y'all starting out new. So y'all won't be in debt. We'll go in there and we'll remodel the house for y'all. Y'all just pay us back. But we only have to pay the whole loan back to them. We only got to pay for 10 years, $1,000 a month.
6: $1,000 a month for 10 years. And is there any way that you can pay that off early? Are they open to you basically doing the calculation on that and saying, we want to get out of this early?
7: I mean, I can if we can afford it, I would love to pay it off as quick as I can.
6: Okay, and that would be my goal. Do you guys love the house? Do you plan on staying there for a while?
7: Oh, yeah.
1: And you're saying there's no mortgage, it's paid off, but you basically have a $120,000 loan attached to it, to family.
7: To the family thing, yes.
1: Okay, at $1,000 a month. So the goal would be, instead of waiting 10 years for that to get paid off through the minimum payment of $1,000, can we throw $2,000 at it, $3,000 at it, and get this thing done even faster?
7: Because
1: Thanksgiving is going to be awkward, I'll tell you that much. Because they're going to see you guys on the honeymoon, going on vacation. And if you go, hey, money's tight this month, can't pay the $1,000, or man, it's been 9 years, we need the money now. Because they might have a health problem or want to retire and go, man, we're kind of regretting making this 10-year loan drag out.
6: And just to be clear, they are willing to hand over the deed once you've paid it? It's not just they're actually going to give you the deed?
7: No. This is what they said. This is the deal. They said, since I'm part-time, they said as soon as I get full-time in 2 years, they would put the house in my name.
1: Okay, is any of this in writing?
7: Yes.
6: The question I have, though, okay, so when the house is in your name, what's the actual mortgage payment? Not what they're charging you, what's the actual payment?
7: I still would be paying the $1,000.
6: I understand.
1: Because you're saying it's paid off?
7: Until I get it paid off. But they would have the house in my name. It would be just like the house would be in my name, and I'll just keep paying them the $1,000.
6: Right, but the clarity that I want is there an actual mortgage on the house, or are they just charging you that money?
7: No. There's no mortgage. My daddy just retired, and he took the money out of his retirement to redo the house.
1: Oh, boy. That's kind of scary. How much does he have in retirement?
7: Yep. Over $300,000.
6: Okay.
1: That's a pretty big chunk to take out for these renovations.
7: No. I'll tell you about he has over $1 million in retirement.
1: Oh, okay.
6: So he's fine. Okay, so back to you and your fiance. I love this for you. I think it's very generous that they're doing that. And so, like I said, the goal is to continue to live that debt-free lifestyle. I want to make sure you have savings today. Do you and your fiance, when you guys get married in November, if you combine your savings together, how much money will that be?
7: I let's see, if I could buy it, because I'll tell you this, I got a savings account out of mind. I just opened up this past month. $250 is going into a pay period.
6: Perfect. Okay. Great. So the goal for you guys is to save up 6 months of expenses. So in your budget, which we're going to gift you every dollar for your wedding present, I want you to look at your month and say, what does it cost to make our month go? Does it take $3,000? Okay, let's multiply that by six. We need $18,000 to make this thing go. Lock that in, put it in a high-yield savings account, somewhere that it's liquid, but that it's not with your normal month-to-month checking account. And that's going to be your 3 to 6 months. That's baby step three. And then once that's done, you guys can start investing. Baby step four, you can put 15% of the amount that you make before taxes. I want 15% of that to go to retirement. And if you have a 401k through the post office, you want it to go into your employee sponsored account. So your 401k, if you don't have that, you can put it into a Roth IRA and do that. And I want your wife to do the same thing. And even now, as she's your fiance, I want her to start doing that if she's to that point already. So now you're investing. Yep. Now you're starting the process of building the wealth. And then from there on, you can continue the baby steps. Baby step five, obviously, you're putting away for kids' college. And then baby step six, which you guys are going to be at real fast, that's when you start hacking away at this $120,000, like George said, maybe doubling up and doing $2,000 a month instead of $1,000.
7: I tell you this, I talked to one of y'all smart, slow people, and I'm in the process of opening up a Roth IRA and a brokerage account.
6: Good for you. Good for you.
8: SmartVestor Pro. That's fantastic that you connected with one. And I wouldn't put money into that until you have that emergency fund.
6: That's right.
8: And that might not be until the wedding. Because what happens is you go invest all this money, and now you don't have any, and the HVAC goes out in this house, and you're on the hook. And now you're trying to go 10 grand into debt to cover the new HVAC. So that's why the emergency fund is so important. It is your never go into debt again insurance plan.
6: Mm-hmm. So you
7: that's
6: guys.
7: That's why I opened up the savings account was just to, so if out of sight, out of mind, I'm not going to touch that money unless I need it, like an emergency
8: fund. Yeah, break in case of emergency, and that means it's unexpected and it's necessary.
6: That's right. And you guys should aim for, if I were you, somewhere between 15,000 and 18,000 is probably a really good number for you. Again, I wouldn't combine finances until you guys are married in November, but you should be having these conversations and you should be talking about it. You should have full transparency into what she's doing financially and vice versa until you do get married. And then everything is combined together. One checking account, one high yield savings account. You can add her as the beneficiary on your 401k. She can do the same on hers. And that way everything is all together. And listen, I'm pulling for you guys. This is exciting. I think that you're in a really, really good position. You've got an uptick on your careers. You're in a good place with the home. Congratulations.
8: Yeah, if you can learn to live off of your 35 grand, when you make 70 and you keep living like this, you're going to be stacking some cash and building some serious wealth. Multi-millionaires is what you'll be. I just crunched the numbers for you. Even at 67,000 household income, if you invest 15% of that from 24 to 64, you're looking at over $5 million.
6: Wow.
8: So it's simple. And that's if you guys never get a raise, you don't both grow in your careers, which is highly unlikely.
6: That's right.

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2: There are now 900 suspected cases in a growing Ebola outbreak that has killed more than 115 people in Central Africa.
3: U.S. officials say they are aggressively trying to contain the largest Ebola outbreak in 10 years and stop it from coming into America. A disaster assistance response team is now on the ground in the Democratic Republic of Congo and Uganda.
2: ABC foreign correspondent Lama Hassan. Since President Trump said that a deal is near to end the Iran war, he's now posted on Truth Social that he doesn't want to rush into a deal. And the advisor to Iran's supreme leader says that Iran has the legal right to manage the Strait of Hormuz. There's a crack in a bulging tank filled with a toxic chemical outside of L.A., but there's no leak, which raises hope that the tank won't blow or cause an environmental catastrophe. This Memorial Day weekend, there remain 11 survivors of Pearl Harbor, the oldest, 106.
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2: This is AB.
5: Hello.
6: I didn't make it into medical school, Dad.
5: Huh?
6: I didn't have an A in all my subjects, so I can't get in.
5: What do you mean? 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Chemistry? Physiology? What?
6: No, Dad. Spelling.
5: Spelling? 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
6: No, Kinetico.
5: Kinetico? 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
6: Not me.
5: Everybody knows Kinetico is the water conditioning company that revolutionized the water industry.
6: Sorry, Dad.
5: Everybody knows that Kinetico is spelled K-I-N-E-T-I-C-O.
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5: 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Kinetico.
7: Kinetico. 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
13: Erica is in Philadelphia, Pennsylvania. Erica, how can we help today?
14: Hi, thanks for taking my call. So I am a single female living in Philadelphia. I'm a pharmacist, and I graduated with a ton of student loan debt. So at this point, I'm wondering how I can get this amount down, or if I should invest instead to offset the compound interest on it. So I guess my question is, do I pay down the student loan debt, or do I put more in investment?
13: Okay. How much debt are we talking about? Not that it changes my answer. I just want to know.
14: Yeah. Student loan debt is right around $192,000.
13: $192,000. And what's your income now that you're a pharmacist?
14: Currently, post-taxes, I make $5,782 per month.
13: Okay. Do you happen to know what the interest rate is on those student loans? Ballpark, if it's not the same for all of them?
14: Yeah, it's 3.1%.
13: Okay. Okay.
15: So to your question, offsetting the compound interest, the best way to offset the interest is to pay more than the minimum payment, to throw as much as you can at it to knock down that principal, because 3% of $100,000 is a whole lot less than $192,000. So the faster you knock these debts out, the less interest you're going to pay. And that's a guaranteed rate of return, that 3.2%, versus investing it with market volatility. You could lose money 1 month, make a little 1 month. But you're much better off knocking out all these debts because your life is on hold until you repay these lenders. It's going to be really hard to do all the things you want to do in life, get married, get a house, have kids, whatever it is, go on vacations, when you have all these payments stacked up every month. What are the minimum payments currently due for that $192,000?
14: Currently, it's sitting at $1,300 per month.
15: Okay.
13: Yeah, I mean, that's a high payment. I tend to agree with George on this for similar reasons, but also I would just add on, I think that you're not the only one who feels that way, who thinks, hey, I could just pay the minimums and anything extra, I can invest that money and I'll feel great because I'll have $300,000 sitting in investments, or I'll have $500,000. But you also have to consider that if you did that for a 5 or 10 year span, that student loan is still accruing. And even if you did invest, and even if you did have $300,000 sitting there, that's your money. Now the student loan that started at $191,000 is now creeping up to, $270,000, $275,000. And you have to ask yourself, oh my gosh, that's not going to feel like the freedom that I thought it would feel like. And I painted this picture before, but it helped me and my husband when we had $90,000 left and the payment wasn't very high. And we thought, you know what? We don't need to pay this off. We can live with this. But it feels like it's like what I liken it to is being inside of a beautiful home. The home is beautiful. It's everything you wanted. As long as you're in there, everything is great. But the minute you open the door, you realize you are right at the edge of a cliff, and it's like a California cliff at the edge. If the house falls off, you are just tumbling in the abyss. And that's the way it feels on the inside. is I still have this debt attached to me. And you know what I'm talking about. I mean, you feel it every time when you lay in the bed at night. So that's kind of, you know, a more emotional take on it. And I think it's worth it because, you know, our body does keep the score in these situations.
14: Yeah, absolutely. I think maybe the only issue that I find, because I do have my own budget, is what's left over after all of my expenses. So that, and what makes it even tougher is being single and not living with somebody, being the only person contributing to rent in big city. And I did at one point make very large payments and it helped a lot. And then, you know, switching to different jobs, moving to a different city, being single again, because I used to be married, it just makes it a lot harder.
13: Yeah.
14: So this is the tough part, isn't that, like, we're trying to look for that extra income to be able to put there, because all I'm doing right now is surviving.
15: Well, what does the trajectory for you look like as a pharmacist? Because if you're bringing home, you know, what is it, 69 grand a year, that's probably around 100 grand gross in a high cost of living area. So how do we get you to be making 150 as a pharmacist? Because that would really speed this up.
14: Absolutely. So right now, that's kind of what I'm looking towards. It's the market within pharmacy is a little tough. And but I do have some future plans on finding a job that probably the market in Philadelphia is right around, I would probably say about 140. But really, so that would be, as a pharmacist, like a good salary that you can make. Now, I'm looking for other options too that can help me make more, because right now what I'm making is not, just is not enough.
13: Yeah, I agree.
14: So I guess maybe that's the answer.
15: Well, at this rate, you're just feeling hopeless, because making these minimum payments, it's going to take you a lifetime to pay the student loans off. And until you can throw, you know, $3,000 a month at the debts, $4,000 a month, it's not going to feel like there's any, you know, hope in sight or light at the end of this tunnel. But I'm doing the math here going, all right, if you can throw $3,200 at these debts every month, you're done in 5 years. Mm-hmm. And that's if you don't get a raise.
14: Yeah.
15: Now, that's tough. Obviously, you're in a high-cost living city. What is your rent every month?
14: Currently, it's right around $1,500 or $1,600 a month.
15: Okay. Could you get a two-bedroom and rent with a friend, get a roommate?
14: So next year, I'm planning on renting from my friend who owns a home in Philly, and it will be with a roommate. So, that $1,500 is one bedroom, one bath in Philly.
15: So what would your rent go down to?
14: I'm not sure. She would probably work with me. I would say she would probably help me get to like maybe $1,400.
15: Oh, that's not much savings. I was hoping you were going to say like $1,000 or something. We're like, all right, we save $500 a month. This is worth it.
13: Well, when you pass it along through utilities and maybe food, I don't know how much you would share. There might be something there if you guys, you know.
15: But if you could get a two bedroom for $2,000 a month, well, now you're splitting at $1,000. I'm trying to go through. So there's two ways to get more margin to get rid of this debt faster, and that's to make more or spend less. And so those are the two areas, the two levers I want you to start looking at, is do a detailed budget using every dollar, and I'll gift that to you to help you get through this. And go look at all of your expenses, because right now you feel like you need to live like a pharmacist. You want people to know, look at me, I'm doing pretty good. And the problem is that's going to cause lifestyle creep. You're going to eat out more, go out more, have nicer things, dress nicer. Mm-hmm. And right now we need to live like a broke college student because we got a mess to clean up.
14: Absolutely.
13: The good news is...
14: Oh, I don't have any problem with eating ramen. So
15: good.
13: The good news is, you know, your rent right now is really right at the 25% mark. You know, between that and your minimum payments, you're at $2,800 a month. Where's the rest of that money going? What's your next biggest expense that... You go, you know, here's the problem, guys. It's my car payment. Is there anything else that we could try to help you find that margin? Do you have a car payment to speak of?
14: I do have a car payment. It's not much, and it's I owe $1,898 left on it. And that's $385 per month.
13: Okay, well, that's some margin freed up. Is there anything else? Because I still feel like there's a big chunk of money that's not accounted for by all the major players. You didn't mention kids or daycare or anything like that.
14: Let me see. I have a budget. There is
16: I mean, not really. Those are real. It just goes to essentially rent, car.
13: Mm-hmm.
16: I have a lot of. I put a lot of money away in retirement.
13: Okay, there's
16: a
13: where
16: lot
13: it is.
16: Of that ding, money ding. There.
13: I knew it was somewhere. So again,
16: yeah.
13: I love this conversation because you're wanting to do the right things. You're just doing them in the wrong order. So I love a person who wants to build wealth. I love a person. You're very responsible because that's a responsible choice. But George and I would caution you that there's a better order to do this in, because if you're investing, but you're still in debt, you know, obviously it's taking away your peace. We talked about that. And obviously you probably don't have much liquid savings. And so therefore your retirement is at risk. The next time you're in a jam, you might liquidate that, which is terrible. So George and I would say you need to pause investments. It's only temporary. It's not a scary thing, but you need the full force of your income to do what George said, which is be putting hopefully around $3,000 a month on these student loans to get them paid off. Please, please, please cancel and pause those retirement contributions.

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6: All right, George, let's hear from Tabitha, who's right here in our backyard, Nashville, Tennessee. Hi, Tabitha, what's up?
7: Hey, so I recently paid off my student loans, and I'm finally on the straight and narrow, right?
6: Awesome.
7: I called the credit union that I opened up the high yield. Well, it's a checking, but it has a higher yield than the high yield savings. So anyhow, and I asked them, like, you know, because I want to plan to be able to put money down. And I was thinking about the manual underwriting because other than that, I have one credit card, but I don't use it. So I'm fixing to have it just cut off, basically.
6: Okay.
7: And they acted like that was crazy. So I guess I got the weird thing for the first time. But I'm wondering, like, am I asking, like, is there questions I'm supposed to ask? Is there a different way to go about it? Because they were like, no, you need credit. Like, you don't need to turn that off. Like, even if you don't use it, your credit score will still be there and we'll be able to use it. And it should, if everything's paid off, and it should go up. And I'm like, I'm not sure about that.
6: For the person listening, manual underwriting is the way that you get approved for a mortgage if you don't have a credit score.
8: Not if you have a low score. People think, well, I can get around my low score. But no, if you have a score at all, you can't do manual underwriting.
6: That's right.
8: That's the key, Tabitha, is once you're completely debt-free, all the accounts are closed, it may take 6 to 12 months for your credit score to become indeterminable. And at that point, then you can do manual underwriting. So I don't know when you're going to be ready to actually go home shopping. Are we talking 3 years from now?
7: Probably like a little over a year, based on the amount that I'm going to have to save to get to the 25% mark.
8: Okay, cool. So do you have an emergency fund yet? I know you said your loans are paid off.
7: No, I'm finishing that up hopefully within the next 6 months, and then after that I'll start on the
8: down payment savings fund. Okay,
7: mm-hmm.
8: Cool. So here's the deal. A lot of people don't know what manual underwriting is because they were so ingrained in the broken financial system we find ourselves in. But the truth is, credit scores have not been around that long. We're talking like since the 90s. And before that, what lenders did was look at things like your income. So they'd verify your income, look at your rental payment history. They'd look at, you know, 12-month history of your bank statements. They would look at trade lines like utility bills or cell phone bills to determine whether or not they will grant this loan to you. So that's exactly what manual underwriting does. And you just looked in the wrong place. So I would reach out to Churchill Mortgage. You can go to churchillmortgage.com and talk to them about it. They're the number one in the nation because we send all the Ramsey fans to them. So they won't look at you like you're crazy. They'll go, oh, absolutely, we can help with that. And they'll answer all of your questions and steer you in the right direction when it comes to what you need to do to get prepared for that. Because there are some steps. There's a few hoops to jump through, but I've done it. It's not as difficult as people make it out to be.
6: No, it's not bad. So for a few more specifics, if you're thinking about that, you need to be able to show 12 months of documented rental history. So if you're listening out there and you're living with mom and dad and not paying rent, thinking you're going to buy a house and do manual underwriting, you need to pay rent. You need to have some sort of documented rental payment history. You need to have 12 months of other trade lines. These are things like George mentioned, cell phones, utilities. You could even use insurance payments for that. Also, actual money. Okay, so they're going to want to see that you have income for the last 12 months. If you're self-employed, they might look back 2 years. That's important. And then obviously you want

0: a nice down payment. The bigger, the better is going to set you up to win. And that's really all there is to it. It's really not that big of a deal. The only other part of this is just making sure you're in the right position. And Tabitha, it sounds like you're on the right track, finishing up that debt, saving up the 3 to 6 months, and then getting on to that down payment. Very, very good call.
1: That's
0: Thank you for
1: awesome.
0: the call. All right, let's keep it rolling, George. We got Madison in Charlotte, North Carolina. Hey, Madison.
2: Hi, thank you for taking my call.
0: Yes, ma'am. What's going on?
2: So my husband and I just got married in January, and we started out at around close to $100,000 in debt. We're now at around $38,000,
0: Ooh.
2: but we are expecting a baby in November. So my question, I know you guys say usually to pause if you're expecting, but how much do you think is a good amount to have to be prepared?
0: I love that question. So, yeah, you're exactly right. We call that stork mode, which is kind of funny, but it's just the idea of the most important thing in your world right now is being prepared for this baby, not paying off debt. And so, yeah, pausing is good. I'm thinking about two things. Number one, I'm going to save as much as I possibly can. Whatever money I can, because the truth is, if it weren't stork mode, you'd still be doing that. The money would just be going towards debt. So, yeah, let's keep up that same intensity, because the fact of the matter is, when the baby comes and you guys get home and everybody's healthy, you're going to take that money and you're going to throw it towards the debt. So the more the merrier. But I would have a couple of thoughts in mind to go along with that. Number one, George, I'm always looking at the out-of-pocket max on my insurance. I
1: That's the
0: want to
1: part you're on the
0: know,
1: hook for.
0: yep, I want to know that if things go south and, we end up having
1: Start
0: more
1: racking up
0: cert,
1: these bills.
0: yes. What is it? Is it 10,000? Is it 1250? Like whatever it is, I want that money, that amount saved. It just gives you just that warm,
1: Some
0: fuzzy
1: peace of mind
0: feeling.
1: that you're not going to be going into a bunch of medical debt if you were to have a longer hospital stay. And so once you and baby are home safe, you might have 30 grand ready to throw at the debt while you've been making these minimum payments. So how much could you save by the time baby's here?
2: That's a good question. I feel like we kind of got like a good head start, so we were able to get rid of a car, and then we had wedding money. But I would say we could probably save close to 10, maybe 15,000 before the baby gets here.
1: Okay, so if you made minimum payments on the debts and then threw the rest at savings, 15K by November is what you're thinking.
2: Sure. The only other thing is that I know we should not have done this, but we borrowed some money from a family member, so we do want to pay that for sure before the baby gets here. But I think we could get through that pretty quickly.
0: How much is it?
2: So, $5,500. All
0: That's a
2: right.
0: significant chunk of 10 to 15,000.
2: Yeah, I mean, I wasn't. We should be able to have that this month or next month.
0: Oh, so
2: So
0: that's aside from this?
2: I think that we could still get to at least 10,000 before the baby gets here.
1: Okay. What's your household income?
2: 105.
1: All right. And are you planning on going back to work after? Or are you just going to stay home?
2: I do plan to go back, yeah.
1: Okay. Cool. And what's left in 38K? What kind of debts are those?
2: I have 13,000 on my car, 9,000 in student loans, the 5,500 to my dad, and the rest is credit cards.
1: Okay. Now the bigger question is, are you guys done with debt? Are you changing the behavior that got you here? Like, have you cut up the credit cards?
2: Yeah, we're absolutely done.
1: Good. Love to hear that. Well, you're on your way. I'd be focused on just making sure you and baby are healthy and the debt will get paid. And I hope it's done. I mean, it'd be pretty cool if you guys went real crazy and got
0: Oh,
1: it done early next year before that baby's
2: yeah,
1: first birthday. For
2: that's
1: sure.
2: the plan as soon as possible. We've been doing pet sitting and like staying at
0: Oh,
2: different
0: good.
2: houses, which we don't want to do that anymore because it's hard to be newlyweds and away from each other, but
0: Sure.
2: trying to do whatever we can to get through it.
0: Yeah, absolutely. I mean, that's the mentality that you have to have when you're attacking debt, George. You're going to feel a level of discomfort. And if you're trying to do the things that we teach and trying to keep it, life is the same. Nothing really changes. I don't really feel it. You're not doing it right.
1: Yeah, you need to go hard enough that you never want to go back into debt
0: That's
1: because
0: right.
1: you sacrifice so deep.
0: Yes.
1: And for me, it was like lean cuisines. That was my debt-free
0: Oh,
1: journey food, and I would
0: I'm
1: wait for them.
0: sorry.
1: I'd go to Kroger. I'd wait for them to be on sale 5 for $10
0: I
1: at the
0: remember
1: time.
0: that sale.
1: $2. I was like, all right, if I can eat for $2 a meal, I mean, I looked, if you opened my fridge, there was nothing in it. You opened my freezer, just a stack of lean cuisines, 20 high.
0: I think about is the microplastics in today's world.
1: They're going to study my body for science one day.
0: Your brain is like really made of plastic.
1: What happened to him? And so now I can't even pass by the Lean Cuisines in the grocery store.
0: Oh, it's like...
1: Like, it just brings me back. I like feel a little vile.
0: Ugh.
1: Oh, no, thank you. Not doing that again. But that's caused me to not go into debt.
0: I know, that's right. Whatever
1: not tempted.
0: You have to do.
1: Because I'm not going back to that Lean Cuisine lifestyle.
0: Who cares? Who cares if you were in the best shape ever?
1: I'll keep my lean physique in other ways. What a great name, though.
0: Lean Cuisine.
1: You got to admit.
0: Yeah.
1: Did you have a debt-free food? Now, you're a foodie, and you eat super clean. You wouldn't darken the door of a Lean Cuisine.
0: I wouldn't darken the door of a Lean Cuisine. I think for me, the biggest thing is I don't... Don't ask me about a coupon. Don't ask me to do something to get money off, right? Like, I did enough couponing that I don't want any more.
1: That's your PTSD.
0: Yeah, even you'll say, oh, you should do that app. You can save money. I'm like, no, I don't want to save money.
1: She doesn't want to hear about my promo code to get 30% off pizza.
0: Of it.

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3: ABC News, I'm Wayne Cabot. The advisor to Iran's supreme leader says that Iran has the legal right to manage the Strait of Hormuz, throwing cold water on reports of a deal to end the war. President Trump, after saying that a deal was near, is saying tonight that he doesn't want to rush, he wants to get it right. And he wants to get that ballroom built, citing last night's shooting outside the White House. ABC's Selena Wang.
4: The president, who is facing backlash from even within his own party for his $1 billion request in taxpayer money for the White House complex, saying it goes to show how important it is for all future presidents to get what will be the most safe and secure space of its kind ever built in Washington, D.C.
3: A crack in the tank of toxins in Garden Grove, California could avert a feared explosion of methylmethacrylate.
5: People who work with this chemical are required to wear goggles and respirators. We know this hazardous substance is heavier than air, so any release would sink to the ground. Doctors say abrupt contact can potentially damage more than your lungs and skin. It can affect all organs. A slow leak can cause long-term health impacts. It all depends on exposure.
3: But no leak so far, says ABC's Denise Tador. A finish for the record books at the Indy 500. So close that the winner didn't even know he passed David Malukas for the win.
6: Swedish native Felix Rosenqvist's margin of victory over David Malukas was 233/10,000ths of a second. How close is that? Not even Rosenqvist believed he'd won.
7: I thought I didn't have it, and then I shifted up, and it was just kind of sucking up to David, and it was just enough to get me over the finish line.
6: The last lap pass for the win was only the fifth in the 110-year history of the 500. At the Indianapolis 500, Will Clark, ABC Sports.
3: Charlotte Motor Speedway, a tribute for Kyle Busch with his wife and children in attendance. 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
22: 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Here's Pastor Kurt and Lance Hoppus.
23: God bless you. This is Pastor Kurt. This is the God, Family, and Country Radio Show. And in studio with me is Pat Coyle. And Pat, grateful you can be with us tonight.
24: No, I was happy to be here.
23: Lance could not be with us this week, but he'll be back with us soon. And just wanted to take this time to talk with you about issues that are so important from a biblical standpoint to us. And, you know, you've probably heard Pat and I or Lance and I talking about false prophets, false teachers, and all the things that are out there. And we talk about the importance of understanding the scriptures and getting to them. In fact, what we've really titled the show is the preeminence of the Word of God. Understanding how powerful it is. And you know, Pat has a really interesting story. He shared with it us a couple of things about his move, because Pat was raised and as a Catholic, and you know, was under the impression that the Catholic Church was it. In other words, they had it completely right.
24: The Roman Catholics from very beginning have always claimed that they were the only true church.
23: Right.
24: And when you grow up in that system, and it's not just a church, it's a system. It's a womb to tomb existence.
23: Yeah.
24: You're in a parish. You have people who are responsible. There's a, you know, it was. They were the only way when we were growing up. You know, I'm of an age that straddled a very controversial time. Around 65, they had Vatican II. Uh-huh. Prior to that, all the masses, all of the liturgies, they were all done in Latin. No one, you could parrot them, but you wouldn't understand them unless you understood Latin. It was just Latin.
23: Yeah.
24: There was very specific things that they did. They loosened up a lot of things in 65, which I was part of a parish that did not like any of that at all. They were very old school. Now I think they call them traditionalists.
23: Mm-hmm.
24: But one of the things that we...
23: What I wanted you to share,
24: mm-hmm.
23: you know, you were challenged by two men. You were fairly young at the time.
24: Yeah.
23: You were working for them, and these two men were sharing the Word of God amongst themselves, not you.
24: Yeah, they could care less whether I read it or not.
23: So share that story, and then what sent you on the journey? Because I think this is important, folks. As you listen to this, maybe you're in the same boat.
24: How do you know what you know?
23: How do you know what you know is true? And in addition to that, how do you know what you're reading is absolute truth?
24: Well,
23: so let's talk about you, and then let's get into what happened in the process.
24: And I'm sure that there's lots of people out there. You have your own story, but as far as I'm concerned, you know, I grew up in a Roman Catholic family, and with us, you were Catholic till you die. That was just
23: right.
24: The way it was working. Well, why would you change? You would just be going out of one thing into the fire, so to speak. There
23: yes.
24: was no salvation outside of the church. That's how we grew up and what we were taught from, you know, from childhood. You mm-hmm. know, I went to Catholic school, you know, we took catechism. That was just the way it was. Now, you know, fast forward, I'm a young kid. I'm in my teenagers. I'm working in a sheet metal shop. I need money because I want to race cars. In other words, I want a hot rod and I want to pick up women and, you know,
23: you
24: girls
23: go.
24: And, you know, and so
23: yeah.
24: I needed money.
23: Very Catholic teenager thing.
24: It's a very Catholic thing, let me tell you. The reality is that, you know, I was working in a sheet metal shop. And I had, I got there because I took shop and they needed somebody to work. I lived close by, and they said, would you like a summer job? And then that ended up becoming a full-time job. But the guys that I were working for were two really great guys. They were Vietnam vets. They used to tell stories about what they did in the jungle and all this other stuff.
23: God bless them for that.
24: Man, I'm just telling you, man, I as a kid, I was just enthralled. I really respected. And I was really respecting these guys as people, just as human beings. And, you know, they were funny. They were, you know, they were real. They ran a business. We built catering trucks, and people who drive catering trucks and people who own catering trucks, it was a different animal.
23: Right.
24: But they blended in. They joked with people, and they were just good guys.
23: Right.
24: But they had this one quirk. They both brought Bibles. And at break time, because we took breaks, we had a little break room, and mm-hmm. we would all go in there. And I would just have my little sandwich, and believe me, there was a lot of food in a catering truck place. And I would listen to these guys talk about the Bible and all these stories and what they would be doing and what they were talking about. And I'll be honest, I had no interest in it. And it was their thing. And they honestly had no interest that I had no interest. So they would just talk amongst themselves. They were more interested in me doing my job
23: sure.
24: than doing anything else. But one thing that I always impressed me, and it just was slow but a steady drumbeat, they kept talking like the minute that they died, they knew exactly where they were going. They're going to go straight through the gates, right to God himself. And as a Catholic, I can tell you that is an impossibility. Not even the Pope could tell you with absolute 100% certainty
23: yeah.
24: that he himself would be directly ushered in. I mean, there would be masses that need to be certain prayers that need to be indulgence that needed to be cashed in, so to speak. And I one day just blurted out, it says, how do you guys get off in saying that, you know, the minute you die, you know, and these guys had faced death a lot of times in Vietnam. Sure. And that you know exactly where you're going to be spending eternity. We as Catholics have to go through the process of purgatory, and we don't even know how long we're going to serve there.
23: Right.
24: And one of the guys, his name was Jesse, and he said, don't you know that's the whole reason the Bible is written, so that you don't have to go through this life wondering what's going to happen to you in the die? And then he actually opened the scriptures. These things are written so that you may know that you have eternal life. You have it right now. It exists now. And you can know it. And he doesn't want you.
23: In the Word of God.
24: And, you know, and I thought, wow, it does say that. But then it dawned on me. Wait a minute. We Catholics have our own Bible. That's your trick Bible. And he didn't argue. In fact, it was not an arguing point for me or them at that time. He said, why don't you just read it for yourself? You got a Bible at your house? Yeah. In fact, how ignorant I was, I asked him what page number it was on. Because that's how I thought, well, what page?
23: We all have the same book, same size.
24: And
23: same
24: so,
23: print,
24: yeah,
23: same
24: and,
23: point.
24: And our book was, I think we got it as a spiff for buying encyclopedias. It went Catholic giant.
23: Yeah,
24: Bible,
23: on the coffee table, they got dust.
24: Exactly. And so the reality is that I thought, this is going to kill it. I'm going to go home. I'll dust that thing off and peel through that. He explained how chapters and verses work and where that verse was. And you can find it for yourself. It says the same thing. And I was dead set understanding my belief ironclad. I would have bet everything on the ranch.
23: So the drive that God gave you to search the scriptures was actually to do nothing but to prove
24: them wrong.
23: Them wrong.
24: Yeah, I knew that they were wrong. There was just no getting around it. They didn't know they were wrong, and I was going to help them out. You know, being a good Catholic, I could help them around. So I simply went home that evening, and I went and looked, and lo and behold, it said exactly the same words, the same things. And that began I started just reading it as a book, just like I'd read any other book. And that started a process going that really created some real calamity in our house. And one of the things was it wasn't what I found in the scriptures. It's what I didn't find in there.
23: Mm-hmm.
24: That was becoming a big problem, because all of the things that I had grown up and my mother had grown up and my grandmother had grown up, my grandfather had grown up and their fathers had grown up with was all set in stone. And yet there's no hint of this anywhere in the earliest records that the church said it was going
23: to. Of Scripture.
24: And I think, you know, as I began to look more, I began to ask some more questions. I wasn't looking for salvation at that point.
23: Right.
24: I was just simply trying to figure out, wait a minute, we could all be wrong, but we can't all be right.
23: Right. So I want you to continue the story. We're up against a hard break. Yeah. Folks, I want to encourage you to, if you'd like to come to one of our Bible studies, I would encourage you to go to our webpage for the church. It's fourwinds.org. That's fourwinds.org. 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God bless you.
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23: God bless you, God, Family, Country Radio. I'm Pastor Kurt, and in studio with me is Pat Coyle, and we were talking about, we're ultimately getting to the Scriptures. How do we know what we know is true? And I thought Pat's story about being Catholic, going into work for these two guys who were always reading their Bibles on their break and sort of challenging, I guess actually it was Pat you were challenging. I'm just sort of rehashing what we talked about in the first segment.
24: I couldn't believe that they believed what they believed.
23: Right, that there was such certainty.
24: And these were good guys. I wanted them to be right.
23: Right, yeah, you wanted them to be right, but you decided to challenge them.
24: Yeah.
23: So now you've got the Bible that you had, and you're going home, and you're looking at the Scriptures, and what happens next, because that's where we left off.
24: Exactly. And I will say this. I had no intention of challenging these two guys. I wanted to find out, because I could say then, if it was true, well, you know, my friend, we have two different books that we're reading out of, and so we got to, before we talk about what's in your book, we need to find out if we're in the right book.
23: Right.
24: Which is ultimately what we're going to be talking about.
23: Right.
24: But when I did go to the Scriptures, Douay Rheims, Catholic, authorized pictures and everything, births and all that in the front, I began reading, and I would see certain things that would have been very familiar to Catholics: the Mass, the Eucharist, the nuns, the confessionals, and all of that. I was expecting literally to be, you know, Peter being crowned the first pope and everybody coming to him for advice. Absolutely none of that was there. Absolutely none of that. And many of the other stories that I had been told in catechism and things from that, you know, and my uncle was a deacon for the diocese in Dallas. And that's not just, that's not like just a deacon in some Baptist church somewhere.
3: Right.
24: That was a specific, that was about as high as you could go in that particular
3: without
24: setting.
3: Without being a priest.
24: Without actually being in, but he was married with four kids. So,
3: right.
24: And, the reality was, is that when my grandparents saw that I was picking up and reading a Bible, they knew something was wrong. And they began to call him and said, I don't know what's going on with him, but he's looking at this Bible. He's not saying anything to us. I'm not doing anything bad. He's just reading this book. And I know that that's, you know, that's different. You may need to talk to him. Somebody may be talking to him in that.
3: Because it wasn't just something for your household, right? It was in Catholicism, they encourage you not to read.
24: Well,
3: scriptures.
24: I'll kind of end the story with this is the statement that always stuck with me. He came over and we had a conversation and it got to the point of saying, it wasn't adversarial because I would never go again. This man was the man. Mm-hmm. And so I said, I don't know what to believe. I only know what I'm reading for myself. And it's in English. It's not like I have to take Latin and then have to retranslate it.
3: Right.
24: But if what I'm reading is correct, then what I've been told, we have issues.
3: Yeah.
24: And his statement that's stayed with me all these years, he said,
3: now this is your uncle.
24: This is my uncle. Yeah. He's a fabulous man. He really was. He devoted literally to his wife, to his life, to his family and that church and the community and really did show. He said, why are you wasting your time reading a book that you have no hope of understanding? That book wasn't given to you. It was given to us, the church, who in turn would explain it to you. We would help you. You need us in order to understand that. And this is a perfect example, he said. When people start looking at this without the proper guidance of the Mother Church, you're going to find yourself in the weeds so fast and you're not going to know where to go or how to get home. And he did make a statement. He said, of all of the dumb things you've done, and I'd done it, I'd racked up a pretty good at a kid.
3: Sure.
24: But he said, this is the worst. He said, I can help you with any sin that you got yourself into. But if you walk away from the church and if you continue down this pathway, there's no mass I can say. There's no prayer I can pray. There's no confession you can make.
3: I know you loved your uncle.
24: Yeah.
3: But what he was saying is some of the sickest, most perverse things he could ever say.
24: You know what? It wasn't sick or perverse to him because, you know,
3: of course
24: deceived
3: not.
24: People.
3: Deceive people.
24: And one of the problems with it is that actually for me was kind of upset.
3: That even a little bit more of a fire under your.
24: Well, it was less of a fire, but more of one. How can you anybody know anything?
3: Right.
24: You know, that it began that process of saying, I'm just keep reading this book.
3: Mm-hmm.
24: And I may at the end of the day find out, you're right, I don't understand this book, and I'm just going to just keep doing what I'm doing.
3: Right.
24: But it didn't work that way for me. As I began to read more and more, I began to see, and I wasn't looking to say, oh, here's where you're wrong and here's where this is right.
3: Mm-hmm.
24: I wanted to know what was actually so, what was really real. And what one of the first things that had gotten a hold of me is I've got two people with the same book. Now, they have a couple of extra books in it, and I'm willing to let them use it. But the very core message of the books that we do all agree on.
3: Right. You're talking about the Gospels.
24: Yeah. I'm talking about the Gospels, the 66 books that nobody has argument with.
3: Right. Right.
24: what was coming from the church in its doctrines, its teachings, and its catechism, which is a written book. You can get it. It's actually bigger than the Bible. They talked about the magisterium, the church councils, and people coming together and working out. And that's the reason why we've added these things is that.
3: You know what I keep hearing as you're talking? Man, man, man, man.
24: Again, I'm a man, you're a man. The reality is that how do we know that what we know is actually so? And again, I always use that quote by Mark Twain. It's not what people don't know that gets them into trouble. Yeah. It's what they know that ain't
3: that
24: so.
3: Ain't so. Yeah.
24: And I did not want to be the guy who said, well, I think I know, and never at least take the opportunity to look at it for myself.
3: So as we're going to dive into the scriptures, I just have one more question for you. When was for you the aha moment and going, oh, I can no longer be a Catholic?
24: It actually didn't come as I wasn't even interested in Catholicism or Baptists or method.
3: But you were in a strong Catholic family.
24: Catholic family. And in fact, part of what became I started asking the right questions.
3: Now, who are you asking the questions?
24: I'm asking the guys at because, again, I wanted to find out because these are the only guys that I've ever seen read the Bible. Just this is what they did as a hobby almost. So I thought. And they began to explain, he said, you know, you've got a lot right, but at some very key parts, you got a lot wrong. You know, Catholics believe in a Trinity. Catholics believe in the death of Christ.
3: Yeah.
24: They know the stories. In fact, we grew up knowing the stories.
3: Right.
24: But on the most critical part of how is man made right with God, they got that all wrong. They got it all wrong.
3: I don't know how you can do that. I don't know how you can read the book of Romans or the book of Ephesians or really, quite frankly, even going back to the Old Testament and not seeing the hand of God on how salvation truly works. And yet they've just discarded as I'm talking about as the Catholic Church.
24: You know, here's the problem with it is that there's a long history, and it's impossible in this show to unpack that history.
3: Yeah.
24: And that history follows that church. And that history is what they project to the world.
3: Well, but yes, but okay, yeah, we could play that game the rest of the show, and I don't want to do that.
24: Yeah. This but is not
3: what
24: about
3: I'm suggesting
24: or against.
3: Is that there's more and more people today like you that were in the Catholic Church. They knew that what they had through the Catholic Church was for the most part wrong or not complete and totally correct, when it's absolutely imperative for the believer that the believer know the Word of God.
24: Well, see, that's the problem. When you think you're a believer and you think you are the believer and they are not the believer, you automatically have a problem. Somebody's got to be the tiebreaker. And that's where the scriptures come in.
3: Well, that is the scriptures.
24: The scriptures become the tiebreaker.
3: But you know what people say? And I'm not going to defend any of this because I don't believe it's that, because I've had people say it to me. Yeah, but that's how you read it. Or they'll say something like, well, yes, I know that's exactly what it says, but that's not what it means.
24: Well, the church would say this.
3: You're talking about the Catholic Church.
24: I'm talking about the Roman Catholic Church.
3: Okay.
24: Would say, the scriptures are not sufficient. You need us, the church, to come alongside.
3: Pat, you know,
24: now,
3: you've told me those things before, and every time I hear it, I am completely and totally shocked that people believe that crap.
24: But if you grow up in it.
3: Well, if it's all you know.
24: Yeah.
3: But you know, this is ultimately going to be where we're getting into this and getting into the preeminence of scripture. But if you have, and it's a big if you have the power of the Holy Spirit in you, the Holy Spirit will ultimately guide you out of where you is, which is exactly what happened to you.
24: You know,
3: your situation sort of began as a bit of a challenge. Well, you didn't really say that, but that's ultimately what it was.
24: I will say is this, what it was a curiosity at first.
3: Right.
24: And then it became like Moses at the burning bush. He wasn't looking for God.
3: No.
24: He just saw something he hadn't seen before.
3: Yeah.
24: and wanted to check it out.
23: It's on fire, but it's not burning.
24: Yeah. How yeah. is that possible?
23: Yeah.
24: Well, these guys were talking about something that I just didn't think was possible.
23: Right.
24: And so I was just getting a little closer to the flame to see what was what. And the closer I got to the flame, it began to burn some things up that
23: you thought were true.
24: You know what? That's where the scriptures, you know, come into their own. The Bible says, in the beginning was the Word, and the Word was with God, and the Word was God.
23: Yes.
24: And ultimately, the Word, in a little bit later in John chapter, you mm-hmm. know, 1, verse 14, he says, and the Word became flesh, and it dwelt among us.
23: Yeah.
24: And the Bible also says, they will all be taught by God.
23: Yes.
24: And so, God himself identifies so intimately with his Word
23: mm-hmm.
24: that he is indistinguishable from it. Jesus is the Word made flesh.
23: Yes.
24: And so we had better understand what the words are. And the only way we have know what the words of God are is that he commissioned his apostles to write it down, make it plain.
23: That's right.
24: And that is why we have the book that we have. It is the most unique book in all of history. And there are plenty of people that can expound on that. But we really want to do is we want to talk about, if this book isn't preeminent, and we'll talk a little about that, then you don't know for certain that what you know is actually so.
23: Right.
24: And that's what we're trying to actually fix here,
23: mm-hmm.
24: is we want to begin to invite you to become certain, to know for a fact, to know in such a way that if somebody comes and challenges you, you'll be able to know, wait a minute, hold on. This says this. This means this.
23: Right.
24: It's not an interpretation issue. In fact, we're all reading interpretations.
23: Right.
24: But we can actually peek underneath the hood now so easily and see what was actually written. And we have more information today as we're sitting here in 2026 than any other generation has had before.
23: Yeah.
24: And so we can be more certain. But what we are wanting to do is to say, is that you've got to do it for yourself, not for me or not. For, and well, that, you got to do it for your family because
23: right.
24: they're following you.
23: Whether of you course like they are. Right. Why am I a Catholic? I'm a Catholic. I'm not talking about me personally, right. but the idea of it is that I'm a Catholic because my parents are Catholic. My grandparents are Catholic.
24: Just change the word Catholic to Methodist, Baptist.
23: Or change it to any denomination.
24: Yeah.
23: What matters is that you were commanded by God as an adult to teach your children the Word of God.
24: In fact, we'll get into that when we come back,
23: and we're gonna look at that because it's a very big deal. So
24: parents have fallen asleep on the job, haven't they?
23: Like you read about. Listen, I want to encourage you again. If you'd like to come to our Bible studies, where we go back, we look at the original text, and we'll do a verse-by-verse breakdown. It is a great opportunity for you to get into the Word, to be able to ask questions and be a part of our study. Just go to fourwinds.org. That's fourwinds.org. And you will have the ability then from an email there, we'll follow up and let you know where it's going to be. I'll tell you this, it's Wednesday night. 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Great opportunity. 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God bless you. We'll be right back.
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5: You are born to stand out. Set yourself apart from this corrupt generation. Be saints.
23: Well, God bless you. God, Family, Country Radio Show. This is Pastor Kurt. In studio with me is Pat Coyle. And again, Lance is out this week, but we know he'll be back very soon with us. Pat, you've been filling in, and I love to hear your story about how you came to know truly the scriptures and how the Holy Spirit, you know, if you think about it, it was the Holy Spirit, even though you didn't know it.
24: Right.
23: The Holy Spirit puts you in that building to work for those two men, mm-hmm. that ultimately were reading their Bibles, not including you, not even talking to you about it, not trying to jam it down your throat in any way, shape, or form. And then you asking the questions, which were certainly Holy Spirit done, and God leading Pat to where he is today. And I will tell you, you know, look, everyone that believes in God, and I'm talking about the true God, we are theologians and we're all in different places, but none of us have mastered it at all. And we don't suggest to you that we have, but we've learned an awful lot. And so what we've learned, we share with you.
24: Yeah. And again,
23: it's not a question of right. we'll have to, it's more of a question. Do you want to? And I've always said this, Pat, how is it possible for you to love a God that you know absolutely nothing about?
24: How is it possible to love your wife or your husband and not know anything about them either?
23: Well, that's why we see divorce all over the place, because I don't want to get off topic here, but when you're dating, you know, everybody's wearing a mask. You're putting your best foot forward. You know, you're thinking that, you know, I'm just going to charm the heck out of them here, and this is going to be wonderful. It's going to be great.
24: Or you're both waving your club foot at each other.
23: There you go, right?
24: And, misery loves company.
23: But there is a day and time certain that mask comes off. They're not going to play the game anymore. And then you find out who you really are in this particular marriage. Well, in a certain sense, it's true for what happens to us from a biblical standpoint.
24: Well, the Bible talks about that we become infants in Christ. When we were a child,
23: right.
24: I But, you know, what's interesting is this. God had already he knew that that's how humanity was. From the very beginning, he said, every inclination of their heart is wicked.
23: Right.
24: And he is already beginning to establish some things, and he's going to pick some people, and he's going to bring his law, his light into the world in a very unique way through a unique people. Mm-hmm. And he's going to make them do something. In fact, he brings them out of slavery, and he puts them in the desert, protected in a desert, because in a desert, nothing can live.
23: Right.
24: And so nobody's coming after you.
23: No shade.
24: No nothing. In other words, unless I feed you, you're not going to get fed. Mm-hmm. And nobody's coming after you, because nobody's coming out here.
23: Right.
24: Yeah. But he gave them a law, and he said, and this is Deuteronomy chapter 11, verse 18 through 20. And he says, here's what he commands his people, not his priests, but his people to do. Therefore, you shall lay up these words of mine in your heart and in your soul, and bind them as a sign on your hand, and they shall be as frontlet between your eyes. You shall teach them to your children, speaking of them when you sit in your house, and when you walk by the way, when you lie down, and when you rise up. And you shall write them on the doorposts of your house and on your gates. And even to this day, Jews take that literally. There's a class of Jew that takes that so literally. You go to a Jewish house, you'll see a little something on the
23: No question, Orthodox and ultra-Orthodox do that with their children. And I've seen it, I've been eyewitness to it, and even their schools. But the problem is here is that the average American who is, you know, when I use the word ignorance, it's not a derogatory word.
24: You just don't know.
23: It just means you simply don't know. And the importance of you knowing as an adult is important so that you can share it with your children. Because even though this is an Old Testament verse, it's universal throughout the entire scripture.
24: This is not an Old Testament verse. This is a verse from God that transmits to everybody who's following. This is not, incidentally, this has never been superseded.
23: No, it hasn't. Yeah. But I'm just saying where it was placed.
24: Oh, I understand
23: That's what I'm talking about.
24: In fact, we want to go where we straddle the Old Testament, because he says, these words of mine, right?
23: Yes.
24: That's what you're commanded to teach, only these words of mine.
23: Only these words.
24: And in fact, here's another thing from Deuteronomy. Chapter 8, verse 3.
23: Mm-hmm.
24: And he humbled you and allowed you to hunger and fed you with manna, which you did not know, nor did your fathers know, that he may make known that man shall not live by bread alone, but man lives by every word that proceeds from the mouth of the Lord.
23: Amen.
24: And incidentally, when Satan came against Christ in the desert,
23: that's exactly what Christ said.
24: Man will not live by bread alone. I don't need bread. I need every word
23: that
24: comes from the mouth of God. And then later he talks about Deuteronomy. I'm to teach those to myself first and my children second. And I'm to be publicly everywhere I go.
23: Mm-hmm.
24: It's supposed to be part of my life. Everywhere I live, it's the door. When you come into my house, that is the preeminent. That your word has preeminence in every aspect of my life. If I ever feel one way and your word says something different, I put my feelings off to the garbage and I follow what you say.
23: Exactly right. Psalms 12, verse 6.
24: Yeah, it's 12:6. Yeah.
23: 12:6, excuse me. The words of the Lord are pure words, like silver tried in the furnace of the earth, purified seven times. What we're seeing the psalmist speak of here is understanding how pure the word of God is, and using silver as the analogy. When you take silver and you put it into the furnace the first time, what comes out is all the impurities that were in the silver after it has come to a boil, if you will, or hot enough. And what the silversmith must do is he must scrape off those impurities and put it back in the furnace again. And guess what? More impurities come up. And that continues until you get it to the seventh time in the furnace. And when you pull it out, it is pure. It's like looking into a liquid mirror, if you will. And that's why that was being used there as the analogy, because it is absolutely pure with no impurities in it. And that's what the psalmist was saying about the word of God.
24: You know, we often read books to better ourselves. And there's a whole genre of books called self-help, right? Then there's the DIY books. In other words, you don't know how to hang a picture, you can buy a book on it.
23: Right.
24: Now
23: you don't even need to do that. You just YouTube.
24: Google. Well, again, you know, and this is Psalm 19. Of starting in verse 7, there's an advantage to knowing the word of God, practical advantage. It says, the law of the Lord is perfect, converting the soul. The testimony of the Lord is sure, making wise the simple. The statutes of the Lord are right, rejoicing the heart. The commandment of the Lord is pure, enlightening the eyes. And the fear of the Lord is clean, enduring forever. And so you have an advantage of not only being enlightened, simple, and joyful. He said the path to getting those things is getting the word into you. You know, and he said, how can a young man cleanse his way? By paying heed to every word of God. You know, again, your word I've hid in my heart. That's another psalm, that I might not sin against you. It protects you. It's a prophylactic.
23: Right.
24: And again, we want, you know, our parents gave us good advice you know, they told us, don't play in the street. They told us, hey, get away from that electrical outlet.
23: Don't let go of my hand.
24: Exactly. They did that to protect us until the point where we said, I'm not going to do that. I recognize I'm staying away from the stove. That's a hot plate. I better get something to pick that up on. Again, when we're children, we need that. And one of the things as God has provided is his word. But if his word doesn't have preeminence, in other words, it's just another book that you read, well, you're going to have some issues going on.
23: Yeah, exactly right. And I want to get into this when we come back from our break, because we have to take this hard break. But we have to have the spiritual ears and the spiritual eyes in order to truly grasp God's word. And we'll talk about that when we come back. God Family Country Radio Show. We encourage you, please go to Spotify. You can also go to our church website, which is fourwinds.org, F-O-U-R-W-I-N-D-S. If you'd like to attend our Bible studies, you'll be able to do that. And we're grateful. Thank you for listening. God bless you. Stay tuned. We'll be right back.
0: Hello, South Texas. 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
23: Well, God bless you. God, Family, Country Radio Show. Pastor Kurt, and with me is Pat Coyle tonight. And it's a blessing to be with you. We've been talking about the preeminence of Scripture, and we sort of heard the story about Pat's conversion, if you will, from where he was as being Catholic to truly understanding God's Word. And it was fascinating to hear the story. But in each and every way, whether you're Catholic or whether you have never really spent the time looking at God's Word, you have to understand just how important it is. And I hear all kinds of excuses. I don't have time. I'm too busy. In San Antonio right now, you know, the Spurs are going crazy, and you know, they're in the playoffs, and you got plenty of time to watch those kinds of things. Mm-hmm. And in fact, probably some of you are maybe thinking, yeah, I may
24: what's need more to
23: turn,
24: important to them?
23: Turn that on right now. It comes down to what's important to you. And look, I'm not suggesting that you can't watch those things. That's not my point. It's just that
24: we're not trying to guilt you.
23: We're not trying to guilt you. But what are you going to do about that time? Because you know it is so important for you to have just even the basic understanding. And I'm not just talking about the crucifixion. I'm not talking about how the world began. I'm talking about basic things of understanding God's word. Where do you go for those things? What are you going to look at?
24: Well, you know, since you brought up the Spurs, and they're doing very well right now.
23: Well, sort of. We'll see.
24: We'll see. But again, playoffs are the playoffs.
23: Right.
24: And people get very excited about certain things, don't they?
23: Sure.
24: And you could be sitting there. You could have box seats to that thing.
23: Of course.
24: And being in the middle of a very exciting playoff. But what happened if you had a heart attack at that moment?
23: Yeah.
24: Would your life not completely change?
23: Certainly priorities would change.
24: Priorities
23: change. You're not going to stay and keep watching the game.
24: You. In fact, you'll probably make.

0: And so the reality is this. God has already spoken, and he says, I can tell you what's coming. In fact, he says, as you're living your life, I'm telling you the future in advance so that when it comes, you'll know that I control the future. And I'm telling you, I know everybody's future.
1: In the book of Isaiah, Isaiah tells us that God knows the end from the beginning.
0: And in other words, there is going to be an end.
1: There is an end.
0: There's an end to us.
1: He's already been there. He's seen it. He knows
0: it. It's more than that. He's making it happen second by second.
1: That's right.
0: Planned it out from before the foundation of time. And you wouldn't know any of that information unless you hit the book for yourself.
1: Unless you understood. Even the crucifixion. You know, how many people do I hear that don't know the word of God that want to blame the crucifixion on the Jews?
0: Thank God it doesn't matter whether it was a Roman nail or a Jewish hand.
1: Or even on Pontius Pilate.
0: They were both in the same boat.
1: They were all in the same boat in that regard.
0: And so are we.
1: But that was predetermined by God that would happen before the foundations of the world were ever began.
0: You know, there are people who, growing up, there were always these people, and especially you got the Sunday magazine. We used to get newspapers, and in there you had that, the Parade magazine and all that. And they would find these people who claimed to be able to see the future, and they would make their yearly prognostications of what they believe was going to happen. For some reason, that really became really popular. And then there are people who read horoscopes or read horoscopes, and they may still do it. But
1: witchcraft.
0: But the reality is, people want to know what's coming up ahead. Now, one thing you can ask anybody is, we all know one thing. There will be a day in which we check out of this hotel that we call life.
1: Yeah.
0: But what happens next is what people want to know.
1: Well, and I'll tell you, one of the reasons that Pat and I wanted to talk about this is because there's so much going on right now with the U.S. and Israel up against Iran. What's happening in the Middle East, all the things that are happening. Oh my gosh, this should be so prophetic in so many different ways. And I can't tell you, maybe you've heard more others too, but I've heard of pastors talking about, this is Ezekiel, the 38th and 39th chapter of the Ezekiel war.
0: And people scratch their heads and said, what are you talking about? What's the Ezekiel?
1: Yeah.
0: Bread?
1: Well,
0: what are you talking about?
1: It's when those in the Middle East and nations, specifically Persia, which is Iran, and Libya and Syria, all these nations are going to come to fight Libya. I said Libya already, but there's all the nations that are listed about this war that's going to take place against Israel. Israel's going to think they're finished. Well, that war doesn't even take place until after the end of the millennial reign, right at the end of it. And people haven't taken the time to go back and do their homework to even say something like that against the word of God. People would just simply believe it.
0: Well, you're putting the cart before the horse.
1: That's exactly right.
0: The problem is there's no homework because they don't even know that they're supposed to be enrolled in school.
1: By and large,
0: most people and the people who think that they're in school. Don't even have the right textbooks.
1: Well, that's what but those are the people we're talking to.
0: In fact, that's our
1: because
0: hope.
1: I don't know if they're truly believers or not believers. I have no clue.
0: Well, as we've talked before, I've always said I don't like the term believer because everybody's a believer in something.
1: Well,
0: the truth of the matter is are you a believer in what is true, and how do you know that what you know is actually so?
1: Right. I'll tell you why I use believer. I'm talking about a believer in Jesus Christ, obviously, but I say that because when we're talking about being a Christian, there's lots of people that label themselves as a Christian.
0: Oh, hell's filled with Christians.
1: And hell is full of Christians.
0: Yep.
1: That is a true statement. Please go back and read Romans, the 7th chapter. Okay. Jesus says it all right at the end of the chapter where he says, all these people are going to come to me. Many people are going to come to me and say, did we not prophesize in your name? Did we not cast out demons in your name? Did we not do many wonders in your name? And Jesus looks at them and says, depart from me, you workers of iniquity. I never knew you. He was talking about people that are going to be in the church. And what Pat said is true. Hell is full of people that called themselves. So the reason why I distinguish that is, yes, I am a Christian. I am a Christian in the sense that I know that I carry two things with me. I carry the power of the Holy Spirit, and I carry the righteousness of Jesus Christ. There's no question in my mind about those two things.
0: And how did you know that?
1: Well, I

0: know that because God revealed it to me.
1: How did he do that?
0: In the scriptures.
1: There you go.
0: In the scriptures. And but there was a physical aspect.
1: Well, again, we are physical people. He interacts with physical people.
0: Yeah.
1: But he said, this is, in fact, here's, he's talking about life is found in the scriptures. Mm-hmm. He leads us. He said, how beautiful the feet of those who preach. In other words, right. He's chosen the speaking of the God. Just like you're hearing us today, we're talking about a book that you can pick up. In fact, if you go to a hotel, you can just look in the drawer. Make sure it's the right one. I hear that there's a couple. But the reality is that this is that God's word has gone out in so many different ways, in so many different forms, but he has blessed us. He's perfected it, and he's put that in. There's no excuse to anyone. And one of the things we were talking about during the break, we were talking about that God, how the Jews, remember earlier we talked about you're supposed to teach your children.
0: Yes.
1: One of the ways that the Jew, David, had an acrostic, just like we say the A, B, C, D, E, F, you know, we can go on with that. And we can make a letter, you know, a word that can help you. A for apple, B for banana, right. Whatever, you know what I'm saying. Well, Psalm 119 has one thing in mind. That's all that they're talking about is how important is God's word to us. And he literally starts at the alpha, beta, you know, and going on down there. And he tells of what the scriptures can do for you.
0: Yeah.
1: There's a benefit to that in Psalm 119:9.
0: Let's read it.
1: He said, how can a young man cleanse his way? By taking heed to your word. Psalm 119:11. Your word I've hidden in my heart that I might not sin against you. So I'm not going to trip up and foul up here. Psalm 119:50. This is my comfort in my affliction, for your word has given me life. And then here's Psalm 119:70.
0: If you want a peace that surpasses all understanding, that's it.
1: Yeah.
0: Trials and tribulations come, and in those trials and tribulations, when you are resting in God's word and you're knowing that what you're reading is absolute truth, it is so powerful that it does, even in the most horrific of times, bring a sense of peace.
1: People look for all types of ways to get peace. Whether it's alcohol, drugs, there are a variety of diversions to quell that anxiety.
0: Right.
1: But God says, I have a way of quelling that anxiety. He takes it away because what's causing the anxiety, he deals with it at its source.
0: Right.
1: And again, the preeminence in that of what God has already written, what he's established, and what he has disseminated all across the world is available so easily now. Everybody's got a phone nowadays. You go to a third world country and you'll see people who live in mud huts, but they got a charger or a battery, and they got a phone. And on that phone can be the words of God. Mm-hmm. And again, our goal is to remind you that there are advantages. And people love getting, hey, well, I would like to hit the lottery. Oh, man, that'd be great. My problems would be solved, wouldn't they? Right. I'd have all the money. Well, Psalm 119:72 says, this is my comfort. I said that already. This is Psalm 119:72. The law of your mouth is better to me than thousands of coins of gold and silver.
0: Amen.
1: Again, there's something we're again telling you, open the book for yourself. Sit down and say, God, I want to know what's real. Help me understand what's real. And again, we've got people that are doing, but I cannot stress it for yourself. Just like I can't breathe your air and you can get a benefit. I can't take your medicine. I can't eat your food and you'll be nourished. You have to do this for yourself.
0: I think, I think there's people out there that are maybe talking about, all right, I'm listening to you guys and I'm going to open my Bible. Where am I going to open my Bible? Where should I go? Where should I first get started? And I think you and I might have different selections.
1: I would say start with John in the beginning.
0: Well, that's exactly where I was going to go. John, the first chapter of John, start
1: there. Just keep going.
0: And keep going as long as you're hungry. And then
1: you can knock the whole book out in less than half an hour.
0: That's great that we're on the same page on that. I figured, because I was going to say John, and I thought for sure you might have used Romans or Ephesians or.
1: They're all good.
0: They're all great. But where you can pick up the most in one book is in John, the book of John. And you will learn a lot about what who our Lord is, what he's doing, how you came to know him. All of that is in the book
1: of John. Well, you will come to know him because he has made a promise to everyone who seeks will find. Everyone who knocks will ask.
0: It's just a matter, folks, it always comes down to a matter of realizing that you are, in fact, eternal. Whether you belong to God or not, I don't know. I hope you do. But the point is, whether you belong to God or you don't belong to God, you are eternal. You are going to live forever. The question is where are you going to be? There are two places, and both of them are very real. There is a heaven. There is a kingdom that will be here. And then there is the heaven of where we will be. There is what most people would call hell. That's a holding spot. Ultimately, where they're going to be, it will be in the lake of fire throughout all of eternity. And so the point is that there's two, and there, by the way, there's two types of people that are going to be in the lake of fire, gnashers of teeth and those that are crying, weeping. Those that are weeping and wish they had spent some time listening to shows like this. Gnashers of teeth are people that hated God on this side of heaven, and they are going to hate God on the other side as well. And yes, there are people that hate God. We're going to take this break. God bless you. Stay tuned. We'll be right back.
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3: From ABC News, I'm Wayne Cabot. Just the talk of a deal is enough to send oil futures lower. Brent crude back to $100 a barrel, 5% lower on the news. Iran and the U.S. are closer to a deal on reopening the strait and getting Iran to hand over its highly enriched uranium. Less enthused about the terms? Benjamin Netanyahu. Ian Pannell is in Tel Aviv.
4: An Israeli official telling ABC News the emerging U.S.-Iran deal appears to be bad, and a source familiar with the situation saying there's serious concern and disappointment in the prime minister's office over the U.S. deal with Iran.
3: Bullets flew tonight outside of a Congolese hospital at the center of the worst Ebola outbreak in 10 years, people demanding the bodies of loved ones.
5: In the Congo city of Bunia, where the outbreak originated, health officials say there are several challenges slowing down efforts of trying to contain this rare strain of Ebola, people traveling from region to region, and also the ongoing violence. Health officials in the DRC have banned gatherings of more than 50 people. But in Bunia, locals attending Sunday Mass like Ronald Safari says he and other churchgoers are taking precautions. Just because this disease exists, he says, doesn't mean they can close the church.
3: ABC's Lama Hassan. Looks like another night in evacuation centers for tens of thousands in Orange County, California, where a chemical tank remains unstable.
6: We want them back as soon as we can, but until we can deem it safe, we just can't allow that to happen.
3: Fire Chief TJ McGovern says that a crack has appeared in the tank, which could avert a feared explosion of methyl methacrylate. Felix Rosenquist takes the Indy 500, passing David Malukas on the last turn of the last lap, winning by 0.02 of a second.
7: There was some wheel banging and some tire marks on the side pods, which is cool, but no one ended in the wall. And I think that's why it turned out to be such a great finish and such a show for the fans.
3: You're listening to ABC News.
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0: God bless you. God, Family, Country Radio Show. I'm Pastor Kurt. In studio with me is Pat Coyle. Lance is out tonight, but he'll be back with us soon. And we're talking about the preeminence of Scripture, understanding the Word of God. And again, some people, it appears to me, Pat, that they're afraid to look at it. They don't think that they think they have to be some sort of a master theologian to get the Word of God. None of those things are true. It is, for the most part, a very literal book. It actually means
1: literal.
0: Is that the words mean exactly what they say. And so you're not left with a whole lot of interpretations. There are some things that, you know, you need to know. But if you're going to go to the Gospels and if you're going to go to, certainly we encourage you to read the Gospels. We both suggested in the last hour that you start with the book of John. And you say, this is going to be my mission over the next week or 2 weeks. I mean, you could actually read the book of John probably in about an hour and 10 minutes and have it. But let's just say you're going to take it in pieces. That's a great place to start. I would also encourage you to read the book of Romans. Again, the book of Romans is all about righteousness. It's about what it means and how
1: and why you
0: process
1: need it.
0: And why you need it. And how you truly became part of God, and became God's people. You'll find out these things as you're looking at the Scriptures. But you need to understand about the preeminence of the Scriptures.
1: Well, you know, the Scriptures are there to provide the guidance to those who want to be guided. You know, one of the things we were talking
0: You need to say that again.
1: Well, the reality is this. Usually people don't go to doctors unless something is really going wrong in their right. health, right?
0: Yeah.
1: It's not like, now some people do go, you know, for annual checkups, and I certainly understand that. Mm-hmm. But the reality is that nobody is going to sign up for a surgery, you know, that they don't think that they need, you know. Nobody's going to sign up for think of cancer. And what people right. have to endure with cancer, you know, mm-hmm. the horrible. They don't do that as a prophylactic.
0: Right.
1: They just simply say, you know, I think just in case there's some weird cells out there, let me drink poison for 6 months and lose my hair and right. go throwing up every. No, they don't do that. They need to know that there's a problem before they sign up for the potential cure.
0: Right.
1: And see, one of the things that we've been trying to talk about is that the Bible says that you and I and every other human being that's ever been on this planet has a significant problem. Uh-huh. In fact, how you know you have a significant problem is that everybody suffers the same situation. We die. And when we die, we don't come back here, do we? No. Once they put us in the ground, that's the last you see of us.
0: No, the body goes in the ground. That's dust. That's dirt, if you will. But the soul is eternal. And by the way, that's who you really are.
1: Yeah.
0: Well, it's not your physical body. It's not the flesh. That's certainly how we recognize everyone, because we're looking at it from that standpoint. But for you eternally, Your body is not a representation of who you are.
1: And even death, when God speaks about death, and when we speak about death, we're not really talking the same language.
0: No. By the way, those things I just told you, you can find that early in the book of Romans, Romans 3, 4, 5, right around there.
1: The first thing that people need to understand is the fact that death, when we talk about death, we're usually talking about a finality of something. Mm-hmm. In other words, it's an irreversible condition.
0: Right.
1: And we know it's irreversible because we've tried everything in our power to try to get that come back. Right now, we've got paddles. And if your heart stops beating or you stop respirating, we have machines that we can hook you up to temporarily. But once that thing is over, there's nothing we can hook you up to, and you are gone for a long, long time. Now, God talked about death to Adam at the very beginning. He said, you know, you do this and you will die.
0: You will surely die.
1: And the surely part of die is that doesn't just mean an exit from this planet, mm-hmm. but it actually means a complete separation from everything that we call life. What makes life living? Why, if there is any joy in life, it all ends. Mm-hmm. And that's when God talks about it, that's the problem that man has and has been his major problem. And it is what science and everybody has sought to do. How can I live if I die?
0: Right.
1: Where am I going to go? Where is another life? Is it going to be better or worse for me on the other side? Because I'm going there. There's no getting around that. Nothing I can do. There are people who try to freeze themselves, right? And, I got a disease. Put me under ice and then until you figure it out. And then thaw me out and fix me up.
0: Incredibly lost are those people?
1: Well, you know what? When you're in a situation that you truly believe you're at the end of your rope, you're willing to almost try anything, aren't you? Which is really where God wants you to understand. You're already at that point. And that's what the Bible says.
0: Well, Paul tells us that we are dead in our trespasses. And that was, by the way, at birth.
1: It's our trespasses that made us die.
0: That's right.
1: And God calls us sinners, not because we have sinned. We sin
0: because
1: which it demonstrates that we are sinners. It was something that was in us. It's wired into our DNA. And as a result of that,
0: you know, I've actually had people tell me, I don't sin.
1: Okay. Well, I guess having picked up your scripture lately, you know,
0: I always chuckle when people say things.
1: Oh, well, there are people who believe that they can enter into a sinless state and they'll be happy to talk. They'll even throw some Bible at you. Unfortunately, in practice, it doesn't take very long before we find out, that didn't work out too well for you.
0: No, and you know, for those that...
1: Or anybody else who listens to them.
0: You know, maybe a little further along in theology, you get to chapter 6 and 7 of the book of Romans. There is the separation of the flesh and the soul that Paul talks about, and understanding that the flesh is what is full of sin, which is true. The soul, if you are of Christ, and that is a big if you are of Christ, your soul is already perfect. In fact, it is the soul of the righteousness of Christ. So understanding those two things, that there's a separation between the body and soul, it is the body, it is the flesh that is full of sin. What are you looking up there?
1: Well, you know, since you brought it, you know, there are people know that we're more than just our bodies. We know that. We intuitively know that.
0: Do you think people really do know that?
1: Yeah, I do.
0: Because I question whether that's really interesting.
1: Well, there are people who's, there are people who are paralyzed.
0: Right.
1: But they're right there with us. They tell you if they ever come out of, there are people in comas.
0: Right. But I was talking about from a spiritual sense.
1: But again, when we talk about that, the soul... Your soul does not belong to you. You know all the stories about people selling their soul. You can't sell what you don't own.
0: That's exactly right.
1: And anybody who thinks that they have sold their soul has only bought into a... They've been tricked into thinking that. Because here's what God says.
0: Yes. I know where you're going.
1: This is in Ezekiel chapter 16, verse 4. Behold, all souls are mine. The soul of the Father as well as the soul of the Son is mine. The soul who sins shall die.
0: Right.
1: You see, it's not just your body that's going to stop working. Your soul is going to die, but that's not going to look like what you think it's going to look like. God tells that there is a consciousness that transcends this world. We constantly talk about the Luke passage where Jesus is, it's the only parable that Jesus has puts names on people. We know that there's Abraham. We know that there's Lazarus.
0: Mm-hmm. We know that there is
1: a rich divers. Man. He loses his name. But he also knows that where he's at, what he is suffering, and he also knows who's coming behind him. And he wants desperately to, if he can't help himself, he doesn't want people he loves to suffer his same fate. And what does Jesus tell us? He says,
0: by the way, for those of you that are following along, that's Luke, the 16th chapter, the parable of the Lazarus and the rich man.
1: And one of the things that he says is, what does Father Abraham say? They have the scriptures. Let them hear them. Mm-hmm. Oh, no. But if somebody comes from the dead, and that's what he says, it's not going
0: to
1: work.
0: You know what? We need to take a break. This is the God Family Country Radio Show. Stay tuned. God bless you. We'll be right back.
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0: God bless you. God, Family, Country Radio Show. I'm Pastor Kurt, and in studio with me is Pat Coyle. Pat, it's been a blessing to talk about these things with you tonight. Lance has been out, and you've been filling in. Really appreciate that. We've been talking about the preeminence, though, of Scripture, and understanding how important God's word is, that if you're out there and you think it's too much for me, I can't do it, take a couple verses at a time, but don't stop. You can read it. You can understand it. It is literal in the sense of what you're reading is exactly what it means.
1: You know, not to beat the doctor analogy to death, but the reality is that if you do go to a doctor, you want him to be well-trained, don't you?
0: Absolutely.
1: You hope that he actually got good grades.
0: Yeah. You hope he's at
1: you
0: the top
1: hope he
0: of the
1: hit
0: class.
1: The books, and right. He's not doing this on intuition, right?
0: And I'm not the first one.
1: I'm kind of feeling that this is GERD, and so I'm going to give you, start taking this stuff and let me know how it works out. No, that's not how medicine works. It's really not how anything really works.
0: Right.
1: But, you know, we talked a little earlier that your soul doesn't belong to you. It's going back to who gave it to you.
0: Well, your soul at one point in eternity past was created.
1: Yeah, all souls
0: were created. And there were two vessels of those souls. I don't want to go too far into this, but there were those that were vessels of mercy, and there were others that were vessels of wrath.
1: Well, we'll say it as this, is all of us on Earth, planet Earth, anybody who's been born on this planet, is facing the ultimate stop.
0: Yeah.
1: The hard stop is going to be death.
0: Yes.
1: But that is not where it ends for anybody.
0: It is not.
1: And Jesus is telling us, God has told us from Genesis onward that you are going to go on in existence. Your accommodations, however, that is something that you need to pay attention to. And God, through his word, has given you some opportunities to get in front of it rather than have it come on top of you. And that's kind of one of the reasons why we talk about is, well, you know, guys, everybody's got a set of Bibles. You know, everybody's got a scripture. They've got the Muslims got theirs. They've got the Hindus got that. You know what? That's right. They all do. Because God has also told us that the father of lies has never stopped portraying himself as what? He comes as an angel of light. And his ministers as ministers of righteousness. They're not coming and poking at you with pitchforks, but they are trying to tell you one thing, that is not so. And it never changed from the garden, did he? Did God really say?
0: Right.
1: But you know what he said is, you shall not surely die. And everybody with their book is trying to tell you how, oh, that's not going to be your fate. Yet, the Bible, God himself said, that is going to be your fate. And let me tell you what I've done something about.
0: Right.
1: And this is why we're talking. When we talk about the gospel, we're talking about good news. You know, it's good news if you found out, hey, if you play the lottery and you got the right numbers, and then you see, hey, there's something coming my way, right? Unless I cash that ticket in.
0: Right.
1: You know?
0: Well, the thing of it is, you're right about every single one of us are going to experience a physical death.
1: Mm-hmm.
0: And the physical death of us is that we are, in fact, eternal. And one of the greatest things is that when you're looking at Luke 16, the parable of Lazarus and the rich man, and it's not a long parable. I just want to read it. And then hopefully if you're home, you can follow along in Luke 16, starting at verse 19. And, it's the story of just two men. There's comparisons made. One's in heaven, the other one's in hell. And when the one that's in hell realizes that he is where he is, he starts talking about his brothers. So let me read it to you here real quick. He says, there was a certain rich man who was clothed in purple and fine linens and fared sumptuously every day. But there was a certain beggar named Lazarus, full of sores, who was laid at his gate, desiring to be fed with the crumbs which fell from the table of the rich man's table. Moreover, the dogs came and licked his sores. And so it was that the beggar died and was carried by the angels to Abraham's bosom. Abraham's bosom is a Hebrew word for heaven. and he goes on, he says, and the rich man dies and was buried. That's all that was said. And then in verse 23, excuse me, it's in verse 22, so it was that the beggar died and was carried by angels. Excuse me, I had just read that. I'm sorry. Verse 23, and being in torment in Hades, talking about the rich man, he lifted up his eyes and saw Abraham afar off and Lazarus in his bosom. And then he cried and said to Abraham, he said, Father Abraham, have mercy on me. And send Lazarus that he may dip the tip of his finger in water and cool my tongue, for I am tormented in this flame. But Abraham said, Son, remember that in your lifetime you had received your good things, and likewise Lazarus his evil things. But now he is comforted, and you are tormented. And besides all of this, between us and you, there is this great gulf fixed, so that there are those, so that those who want to pass from here to you cannot, nor can those from there pass to us. And then he says, this is the rich man, he says, I beg you, therefore, Father, that you would send him to my father's house, for I have five brothers, that he may testify to them, lest they come to this place of torment. And Abraham says to him, they have Moses and they have the prophets. Let them hear them. And he said to him, no, Father Abraham, but if one goes to them from the dead, they will repent. But then he said to him, if they do not hear Moses and the prophets, neither will they be persuaded, though one rise from the dead.
1: You know, it pretty much nails that one, doesn't it?
0: Well, it does. But, you know, the rich man would have lived a completely different life if he knew where it was he was going to be. And then my point for talking about it was, is that he's in this torment. And he's begging Abraham to send Lazarus down here to dip his finger in the water, that just the tip of his finger might cool, give him one nanosecond of relief.
1: And may I throw this one in? He was a chosen.
0: Yes.
1: He was Father Abraham, and Abraham called him my son.
0: Yes.
1: Right. Yet he couldn't do anything for him, could he?
0: He couldn't do a thing for him. You know, which tells you it's not generational.
1: No, and in fact,
0: it is of the seed and of the seed only.
1: And we have, you know, Jacob and Esau coming from the same mother and father,
0: right?
1: Same womb.
0: But back to this from death. I just wanted to finish this up here at Lazarus and the rich man. Is to understand, he understands now where he's at. He understands that there's this great gulf fixed, that it is so deep, it is so wide, that no man can cross from one place to the other. And so he now knows and recognizes that this is where he's going to be.
1: You know,
0: and he's got these five brothers that he knows is basically in the same position he was in.
1: He's not in a position where he can forget anything. He has nothing but time, and he rolls these things through his head. He's in torment.
0: Now, but he had compassion for his brothers, though.
1: Well, you know, one of the things is we have compassion for the people we love.
0: Of course, who we love.
1: But I will say this. The situation he recognizes, and he has come to realize, is irreversible. There's a gulf between them. Nothing's going to change the situation.
0: That's correct.
1: And in fact, it brings me, you were in the New Testament. Let me go back to the Old. This is Isaiah, the very last chapter, you know, of the book. You know, there's 66 books in the Bible, you can say. There's 66 chapters in Isaiah. And you go to the very end of Isaiah. He really sums it up pretty well. And it ties into what we're talking about here. Heaven, thus says the Lord. So this is God talking.
0: Mm-hmm.
1: Heaven is my throne, and the earth is my footstool. Where is the house you will build me, and where is the place of my rest? For those things my hand hath made, and all those things exist, says the Lord. But on this one I will look, on him who is poor and of contrite spirit, and who trembles at my word.
0: Mm-hmm.
1: In other words, here's a man who knows the word. Remember what he said. Hey, they have Moses and the prophets. They have the word of God. Right. Let them hear them. And, no, that's not enough. God says it is. And he says he will be with someone who trembles, takes his word seriously.
0: Now, Pat and I are not Moses or the prophets, but we're giving you the word accurately. And the point from that is that when you hear from God's word directly, there should be a conviction in you. Now, if there's no conviction in you at all, you should just go about your days as you normally will. But maybe one day there will be a conviction.
1: Let me put it this way. A conviction usually happens after a trial.
0: Well, yes.
1: And then what happens? A sentence is passed.
0: Yes, right.
1: And after the sentence is passed, there's nothing you can do. There's no new evidence.
0: Yes, but I am talking about being convicted before this life is over.
1: And in fact, here's, as he said, when somebody who trembles at my word, if you take God's word seriously, God will be there with you.
0: Now, right.
1: I do want to jump forward in the same chapter, same chapter, go verse 22. And the reason why I'm bringing this up is because God is telling us this ain't the end.
0: No.
1: In fact, all this is, there will be an end to this, but there will be a beginning of something else. And he said, and this is Isaiah chapter 66, verse 22. 66:22, if you want to remember that.
0: Right.
1: For as the new heavens and the new earth, which I will make, shall remain before me, so shall your descendants and your name remain.
0: Right.
1: Now, and it shall come to pass that from one new moon to another and from one Sabbath to another, all flesh shall come worship before me, says the Lord. And they, the ones that come to him, shall go forth and look upon the corpses of the men who have transgressed against me. For their worm does not die, and their fire is not quenched, and they shall be an abhorrence to all flesh. So now we have a new heavens and a new earth. We have people that are part of the kingdom that go out of that kingdom, and outside that kingdom is a whole separate category of all flesh, you know, who have transgressed him and have remained in their transgression.
0: Right.
1: And there is no hope for them at that point. There is no place for them. Jesus in Revelation says, heaven and earth have disappeared. And there was no place.
0: But my word by no means.
1: Well, and he said, and there was no place. There was a great white throne, and all these people were in front of it. And he said there was no place for them.
0: Yes.
1: Well, they were about to go to that one place that God had already warned about. This is really, we're not trying to scare people, but what's coming up ahead for everybody can be a very scary thing.
0: I'm not trying to scare people either, but darn it, we've got to tell the truth.
1: Well, and
0: if you end up at the great white throne judgment, by the way, we will be there also. But you'll be one of the weepers that listened but didn't care to follow up and do it yourself.
1: You know what? That rolls it back to what we originally talked about when I first said. I did not believe that any human being, based on what I was told by the people I trusted, they could actually know in advance where their reservations for eternity would be. And yet the Bible over and over and over again says you can know. You must know. Yep. I'm telling you this in advance. The scriptures are written so that you may know.
0: That's correct.
1: And that's one of the reasons why we tell people the preeminence of the Word of God is the only place you're going to find that will be in His Word. We're trying to bring you the verbal aspect of it, but we're saying check it for yourself. We talk about the Bereans in Acts, where they received what they heard readily, but then they went to the scriptures to see if it was so. I'm not telling you believe what I have to say. I didn't really believe what they were saying either.
0: No, we
1: until I opened the book for myself and I said, wow, this is completely different than what I was told. I've got to now weigh out who am I going to trust and what am I going to believe?
0: What do I believe? And then there's always the problem of understanding. Are you telling me that 1.3, 1.4 billion people?
1: Well, I'm not telling you that. That's what the Bible's telling you.
0: Right. That's exactly right. We'll talk more about that when we come back. Let's take this break. 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
7: You are born to stand out. 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Be saints.
0: Well, God bless you. God, Family, Country Radio Show right here on KTSA tonight. And I'm Pastor Kurt and Pat Coyle. We've been talking about the preeminence of God's Word. And, you know, we're going to shift gears. We're going to start talking about the good news. But I just want you to understand that if you don't know the bad news, if you don't understand how lost you are, then you're never going to be able to appreciate what God has done for you.
1: You know, we have, I keep going back to the medical model that we currently, we enjoy medicine at a level that no human has ever enjoyed.
0: Right.
1: We have things that we can look at. We have tests we can run. We have we can take pictures of the inside from the outside. And the problem, and we've gotten a lot far, and we're no far from actually getting it all worked out, so to speak. But we know a lot more now. And that knowledge gives us that we can say, if there is a problem, there's a place to go to get a diagnosis.
0: Correct.
1: Well, the Bible is that diagnosis. It is your MRI. It tells you exactly what your situation is. It isolates exactly what organ is at fault.
0: Is malfunctioning.
1: Malfunctioning. And if you ignore this, it will claim your life. And that's not the worst of it. It's not like you just check out here and then you go to some nebulous nothing. The Bible says that you are going to a terrible place of torment, not torture, incidentally. Mm-hmm. It's torment. You are left isolated from anything worth living. You're all alone together, the Bible says, but with your alone with every memory you've ever made.
0: Yeah, so...
1: Now, we don't want to leave you in that spot right now.
0: Well, that's exactly right. You know, and again... we've spent the time on talking about the wrath of God and the judgment of God for the very purpose, because it's not being taught in the church at all, or I should say very rarely. It doesn't, you know, it doesn't preach. It's not great news. People don't want to know really how bad of a life they're actually living. And the point here is that when you will take the time to go to the scriptures yourself, you will see that the things that we are talking about are absolutely true. We haven't done anything. We haven't deviated. We haven't taken it out of context. The scriptures that we've been given to you are actually accurate and mean exactly what they say. And so for you to be able to look at God's word, for you to be able to start again, the book of John, John 1 and 1, and go through that entire book, you will find yourself in a position where you can truly read it, you can truly understand it, and be drawn closer and closer to God.
1: You know, we're not asking you just to simply just read the book, because the book itself is talking about true, real events that occurred in time and place in history.
0: Proven that they have happened.
1: It, and in fact, the biggest proof that God has done is he has raised the only person who has come back from the dead. And I mean, dead, dead, dead, 3 days dead.
0: Yes.
1: In the ground dead. And now lives forevermore. That there were eyewitnesses and there were things that people saw. And he told us there was a reason for that. He said, I have beaten death. You will not die.
0: Yeah, he was seen by hundreds of people as the resurrected Christ. So there is, in fact, biblical proof to what you're reading is true. But you have to understand that what you're reading is truth in the scriptures. And nobody can give you that. That's something that's going to come from God directly.
1: In fact, coming from God directly, this is Ephesians chapter 1. And I'm starting in verse 17. He said that the God of our Lord Jesus Christ, this comes from the Father now, the Father of glory, may give to you the spirit of wisdom and revelation in the knowledge of him, that the eyes of your understanding being enlightened, that you may know what is the hope of his calling, which are the riches of the glory of his inheritance in the saints, and what is the exceeding greatness of his power toward us who believe, according to the working of his mighty power. And here's what he says. You want to know how powerful it is? Which he worked in Christ when he raised him from the dead and seated him at the right hand in heavenly places, far above any principality and power and might and dominion, and every name that is named, not only in this age, but in the one which is to come.
0: Amen.
1: And we talked about that earlier. He says, when the new heavens and the new earth come, there are still people there who are living in this power. And then there are people who are outside of that.
0: Right.
1: Who are in torment. And one of the things about what makes this good is that he, if you just turn the page into chapter 2, he says, and you, he made alive who were dead in trespasses and sin. Right. We've been spending a lot of time of what the Bible talks about and sin and death and terrible things that are happening. But it's God who is doing the work. He's made you alive, and he's telling us through that. You know,
0: he's not talking about made you alive physically. He's made you, which he did, but he's also made you alive spiritually.
1: Exactly. And he said, and this is Ephesians 2, that verse 5, even when we were dead in sin and trespass, he made us alive together in Christ. By grace you have been saved, and raised us up together and made us sit together in the heavenly places in Christ Jesus. Wherever Christ is, that's where we're at. We're here right now. Right. But he's telling us, I already got you with me. That in the ages to come, ages plural, he might show the exceeding riches of his grace and his kindness toward us in Christ Jesus. For by grace you have been saved through faith, and that not of yourselves, it is the gift of God, not of works, lest any man should boast. For we are his workmanship, created in Christ Jesus for good works, which God prepared beforehand that we should walk in him. And what makes this good news is this. We were all corpses, dead. Can't fix, a dead man can't do anything for themselves. They've got nothing to offer but just rot. But God said, while you were in that condition, I made you alive. I've already got a future for you. It's had nothing to do with what you've done, because everything that you've done has got you in that situation. Right. Mm-hmm. The soul that's in is the soul that dies. All souls are mine. They're all coming to me for judgment. But he said, I have overcome that judgment. The sin that put you in the shape that you're in, I have taken care of that. I have wiped
0: away. I've paid
1: away,
0: the price.
1: Paid the price completely. You belong now to me. And I am doing all the work. In other words, there's nothing you can do. This brings me back to, and I know we're coming up on the break, but this brings me back to the very point at the beginning. How can anybody know without a doubt that when they close their eyes and breathe their last in this world, that they actually know that they're going to be welcomed and they're going to want to be in the next world, that it is a good situation, not a terrible situation? And the scriptures tell us this specifically, and yet I belong to an entire system that said, no, you got to do this, you got to do that, you got to work this, you got to go keep these feast days, you've got to do, a whole list that
0: doesn't have anything to do with work.
1: And quite honestly, and there's no guarantee it, because God's not going to let dirty people in heaven. So we got to have a mud room, to get you cleaned up before. And how long you're going to stay in there? Well, it all depends on how dirty you get. It was just incredible. I couldn't possibly believe it.
0: I agree.
1: But again, I know we're on the break. But on the flip side of that, we'll specifically say what God has done for you that you could not do for yourself.
0: Amazing, amazing work. We'll take this break. God bless you. God Family Country Radio Show. We'll be right back.
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11: America will flourish as long as our liberty, and in particular, our religious liberty, is allowed to flourish.
0: God bless you. I'm Pastor Kurt. In studio with me is Pat Coyle. And we want to invite you to come to our Bible studies. Now, they're easy. We feed you. There's always desserts, coffee, and things like that there for you. And we do it every Wednesday night. And if you want to come and be a part of our Bible studies, you just simply go to our webpage for the church. You can go to Four Winds, and our church is Four Winds Bible Church, fourwinds.org, fourwinds.org. And you can send us an email from there, and we'll give you the location of where it's at and the time and place. And so we would love for you to be able to do that and come and be able to study God's word with us, because we know that God's word is true. And we don't have an agenda, by the way. We're not trying to put butts in the seats or any of those things. We only have one purpose, and that is to give you the accurate word of God. And he has blessed us with many, many spiritual gifts. Pat has been blessed with so much in the Word of God. And we encourage, look, even though I run the Bible study and I get it started, you know, from there, it's one of the greatest things that we do is that we have everybody that's there has the ability to ask questions.
1: Well, this is not sit down and listen to one guy talk for...
0: No.
1: Unfortunately, there's no singing going on. There's no band. There's no smoke machines. The lights or whatever, the fluorescents are above our heads. But the reality is this, we coming together and we're opening just the words of God, and that's all we're doing. And we talk amongst ourselves. We're working these things. We're it's working the greatest these thing. Things out.
0: Okay. So let's just assume for a minute that you've been to a church and the pastor said something and you go, man, I don't understand it. I've never heard it before. I'm not even sure where he got it from. Hey, wait a minute. You know, are you going to raise your hand and stop the service and say, hey, wait, there are some cases that I'll tell you in a minute that you probably should do that. But the point here is that at this Bible study, it's casual. Nobody has to dress up. So many times I teach in a pair of shorts. The gift.
1: Don't let that stop you, though.
0: Yeah, don't let that stop you. It's about coming and coming together with others that want to increase their knowledge and understanding of God. We pray that you will do that. Again, come and go to fourwinds.org, fourwinds. You can click on our Bible studies. It'll tell you all about it. And you'll have the ability to come and join us. And so we encourage that so you can be with other like-minded people. Nobody's going to be a crazy Jesus freak on you. We're simply just going to sit down and have a great discussion about the Word of God.
1: Well, you know, bring your questions. The whole idea of it is that we're all sitting down together. We're opening the same book. We're getting on the same page, and we're working through the salvation that God has already provided.
0: Right.
1: Well, line by line, word by word.

0: saying to you is, though, and that's because we don't have all the answers. We're going to do everything to discuss it to make sure that you get the right answer. But there's enough wisdom in the room that ultimately will come to that answer, the truth of what God has given
1: us. You know, what's interesting is how many times have people said, well, that's your interpretation. Well, one of the advantages you have is that we have tools that we can say, well, let's open up the hood and see how else can you interpret this, you know?
0: Right.
1: And we, again, we're allowing the Bible to speak up for itself. You don't have to defend the lion. The lion will do just fine.
0: No.
1: But the reality, again, is giving you an opportunity. If you have questions, you need answers. And these are questions that you need to have answers to. As we've been talking about, we're all fast running. The clock is running out on all of us.
0: Right.
1: We just don't know how much sand is left in the sand, in the timer.
0: Where can you go to get some answers to your questions? And to go a deeper dive into God's word.
1: Again, that's just the opportunity. And while you're on the radio, you'll notice we're not telling you, okay, let me repeat after me. You know, that's not how this works. That's not how salvation has ever worked.
0: And we're not asking you for a check either.
1: No.
0: We never do that. If you feel led at some point, great. But we never ask for money. We've been blessed to be able to offer a great place and a place where we can offer you a great dessert as well as the coffee, tea, and water and all of those things that come with it. And you're around like-minded people that simply want to increase their knowledge of the Word of God. And I really didn't plan on spending that much time on it, but, you know, sometimes there's all the questions, Pat, that people have.
1: Well, you know what? We've been talking about the preeminence of God's Word. And that means we have to put the book where it belongs, back on, not off, taking it off the shelf and then opening it up so that you can actually see what needs to be done.
0: Well, that was exactly the way Paul was addressing people. You know, Paul was addressing people in the streets. They were meeting in houses. They were coming together to have a better understanding of God's word. And one of the things that Paul loved to do is he loved and he knew he was going to get questions about just about everything that he was saying.
1: The whole reason why we have the epistles was Paul's, they were getting questions and they were writing those questions down and they were getting them over to Paul.
0: Yeah.
1: He had people going back and forth between these congregations, these homes, and they were saying, what about this? What about that? Well, that's the reason why we have a Bible today, is that those are what God had instructed. The very questions that, as you'll begin to discover in the scripture, that nothing happened by accident.
0: Nothing.
1: Everything was planned right to the nth degree. Jesus reminds us that a bird in the sky cannot fall from the sky unless God knows that the blades of grass are exactly where they need to be. And he said, you know, everything that has been done in the past led us to this situation. And we are here talking to you today so that you can decide, if you wish, do you want to go further with this? But with the warning is that you can't stay stagnant. There's a flood coming. You had better get ready for it, or it's going to be the end of you. And that's why we call this good news, is that God has already done the work. You don't have to go and do something to do it. You know, it's your sin that has put you in the situation. And God is not only taking care of the sin, but he has also provided a way to be able to turn away from the sin forever and to now walk in newness of life.
0: Mm-hmm.
1: And that's the good news. You are no longer who you were, but you've become a new creature. Paul brought it up beautifully when he said, you know, I have been crucified with Christ.
0: Mm-hmm.
1: It's no longer I who's living. It's Christ who's living in me. And the life I live now, I live in the hope of the Son of God. In other words, old things pass away and new things happen. That's really all we have to offer. You get, you know, when you come, you get a little slice of cake, you get some coffee or that. But really what we're offering is a brand new life. And it's not that we're offering it to you. We're making you aware of what God has already done so that you can have it.
0: Or you know it, and you already you want to be enriched in the Word of God.
1: Well, you're that's supposed to assemble yourself. Don't be...
0: So...
1: Maybe you're not getting this from your...
0: I really want to finish the show with some solid scripture for people.
1: Yeah.
0: Just

0: about the greatness of who our God is, of what he's given us. And understand this. I want to give you the website that you can go to. It's fourwinds.org, fourwinds.org. We are Four Winds Bible Church. That sounds like a crazy name. It's not Eastern in any way, shape, or form. The word four winds is described in the original Hebrew would be the breath of heaven or the breath of God.
1: Where did you get that one?
0: I pulled it from Ezekiel.
1: Oh, okay. So I want to go there, you know.
0: But my point here was for us is to, it's not me. It's not Pat. Mm-mm. It's just God's word. And so we'll leave it with that with you. But just the importance here of understanding, if you're looking for a place to go where people are not going to hound you for anything, that we're just simply going to gather together in a spot that is comfortable and a place where we can sit down and look and discuss not only maybe the study that we're at, but even if you have a question off topic, we have no problems going there because we want to help you increase knowledge. That's it. Nothing else.
1: You know, when you talked about comfortable, it's a place that, listen, if you've got honest questions, we will, if we don't have the answer, we'll find you an answer.
0: Mm-hmm.
1: And you don't have to worry.
0: There's enough wisdom in the room.
1: Yeah.
0: We'll get there.
1: And so I joke, there are no stupid questions, but there, you know, the answer sometimes can borderline on that. But if we focus on the Word of God, and that's where you're getting your answers
0: from. I don't know. Maybe your answer's not mine.
1: No. And so the reality is this, is that, again, what we started with is the Word of God. But that's where it all started. In the beginning was the Word. Mm-hmm. And the Word was with God, and the Word was God. And then ultimately, the Word became flesh, and it became flesh because we had a problem we couldn't fix.
0: And all of that is speaking specifically of our Lord and Savior, Jesus Christ.
1: And that's, we call him Lord because he is Lord. Whether you realize that down here or not, you will one day recognize he's inescapable.
0: Not only that, if you don't belong to him, there's a day coming where you will profess his name.
1: Well, you're going to confess it whether you like it or not. And he says, but whether he's your savior or not, that's the real question. And that is where we're trying to open it up and say, listen, here's what God says that he has done. Whether you believe it or not, I can explain to you, but I can't believe it for you.
0: Right.
1: You know, and that is on you, you know. And it's, I guess the old joke is, yeah, I can explain it, but I can't. I can't understand it for you. That's all we're trying to do is provide you the opportunity, right, and tell you here is where we're going and why we're going there. Mm-hmm. And we started at different parts we've all heard different stories, and we've all come from different roads, but where we intersect is right where the scripture is.
0: Exactly where God's word is.
1: That's it.
0: And not deviating from it. Pat, why don't you give them just with regard in the last couple of minutes that we have, some of the great gifts that God has given to us about his word.
1: Well, here's one. You know, I've been in Ephesians. Mm-hmm. And so, this is Ephesians a little later on in the fifth chapter, and he said that he, God, might sanctify, and I'm in 5:26.
0: 5:26.
1: That he, God, may sanctify and cleanse her, that's you and I, with the washing of the water by the word. In other words, everything that you've done, every negative thing is washed away. And he does that when he opens your eyes to the scriptures right there. And he gives you ways to fight. That's in Ephesians, you know, chapter 6, where you're talking about the whole armor of God.
0: Right.
1: And the thing that you will be able to actually deal with is you've got to learn how to use your sword. And the sword is the word of God.
0: Mm-hmm.
1: That is what Jesus used against Satan. Mm-hmm. And it's the same foe, and it's the same sword. You got to get better at it. That's why we have boot camps for soldiers, is they learn how to use their weapons. They learn how to develop tactics. They learn how to fight the battles. Right. And that's what we are inviting you to do. Learn with us how to fight the battles that you're going to have one way or the other.
0: Right. And we don't get we don't get to a point where we're, our theological training that we're, you know, we're sharing things from a standpoint that you can't get what we're talking about. We're talking just as normal guys like we are now. And we're just simply sharing the word. And that's exactly what we're called to do. I was called to share the gospel. Pat was called to share the gospel. You are called as a believer to share the gospel. That's the only mission that God has given to you, nothing else. And so with that, we got to go. This 2 hours just flew by. This is the God Family and Country Radio Show. Encourage your friends to come and to listen to the show. And again, if you want to come to our Bible studies, it's fourwinds.org, fourwinds.org. God bless you. God willing. We'll see you next week.
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5: Welcome to the San Antonio Solution Show. This is your host, Elaine Rodriguez, and we're going to be speaking to Roger Ruiz. He's Senior Communications Specialist at our wonderful friends, South Texas Blood and Tissue Center. Welcome back to the program, Roger. How are you?
6: I'm doing great, Elaine. Thanks for having me on. Always great to speak with you.
5: It's great to have you guys on. What do we got planned for this summer?
6: Yeah, this summer, you know what? Summer are always our times of we struggle to bring in donations. And I'm putting the appeal out now to all everyone who's listening right now to make an appointment to come out and see. We have several locations throughout South Texas to come see us. We see a decline, Elaine, in summer because high schools and colleges are on summer break, and we see that decline of almost like 25%. And so we need those donors to come in. And so we have some cool things going on. We have our Gen Give program that we have for our high school. So if you're not doing something this summer, this is a great way to give back to your community. Start your Gen Give, where we give scholarships to high school students. And so this is a great way to start that program. We have scholarships for them when they come out and donate. So when they reach their senior year, they're able to go and apply for these scholarships that we give out for these donors who are coming back to give blood. And then we also have our summer programs with like Wash Tub and Centico. Is a great way to do something good in the community, but also get rewarded for getting your car washed and going watching movies, some great things. And don't forget our donor centers as well. 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Who doesn't need a gas card right now, right?
5: Yep.
6: And so these are great ways to all give back and ways that we give back to the community, knowing that they are coming in and stepping up and saving lives. 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
5: Now, tell us about the donation process. 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
6: Yeah, definitely. 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We also have Fiesta medals. There's also vintage Fiesta medals. 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And 8 weeks later, you get to do it all over again.
5: That's
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6: Platelets are needed daily. Platelets have only a shelf life of 7 days, and some of those days are in the lab getting tested. So the reality is about 4.5 days. Platelets are going to patients who are going through cancer treatments, who are platelets in our body is what promotes clotting, so you don't bleed out. So a lot of our platelets are used for cancer patients in traumas. And so that's where they're used most at. 80%, I mean, a quarter of the blood that we collect, being platelets, red blood cells, goes to cancer patients. And who doesn't know somebody who's had cancer?
5: Mm-hmm.
6: And so you're actually helping people who are going through some cancer treatments right now. So people kind of don't realize that, and that you're helping people who are going through some of their toughest times in their lives right now.
5: Absolutely. 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
5: Wonderful. Thanks so much, Roger, and we'll talk to you guys again.
6: Thanks, Elaine. Have a great day.
5: All right, you too.
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5: 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And now we're going to speak to Juan Diaz. He's with the Wilson County Adoption and Rescue Center. Welcome to the show, Juan. How are you?
4: Hello, how are you? I'm doing good.
5: Tell us about the Wilson County Adoption and Rescue Center.
4: Yes, the Wilson County Adoption and Rescue Center. We've been here in Floresville, just south of San Antonio, for going on 11 years now. We're under name change, new direction of helping out animals in the community more. We are a no-kill shelter, so when we have the space, we're able to help the community more in the county to get these dogs properly vetted and into new homes.
5: Now, how many dogs do you currently have?
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5: Now, is there a website where people can look up and see who they want to adopt?
4: So, yes, yeah, so we have our website. It's wcarservices.org. There you'll be able to see our board members are, our team members. We have all our applications on there, spots to donate, and, of course, to see all of our lovely residents that you can possibly take home with you.
5: Wonderful. Now, what is the process of rescuing and adopting for you guys?
4: So what we do is if we tell people go to website, see the dog or cat that you're interested in, and submit an application through the website. We get a notification when an application comes through. Our director goes and looks through it, and if she has any questions, she reaches out to let you know whatever questions she may have. Like, okay, what day is a good day for you to come out and pick up your new best friend?
5: Wonderful. Now, what are the needs that you guys have at your center?
4: So the needs are biggest. Our biggest needs, I would say, would be the financial portion of it, because we are a donation-based only shelter. We don't get any funding from the governments or local municipalities and stuff as much as we wish we could. But it's all donation-based. We look for that, as well as almost everyday household items like bleach or paper towels or sometimes like sodas or waters for the staff to help out, because a lot of these people are volunteers here that we have.
5: So can they find that information on the website? And what was the website again?
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5: So is that wcarservices.org?
4: Yes, ma'am.
5: WCAR Services.
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5: Wonderful. 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
4: Yes, ma'am.
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5: Welcome to the San Antonio Solution Show. This is your host, Elaine Rodriguez. And now we're going to be speaking to Ariana Barber. She's Director of Marketing and Communications for Meals on Wheels. How are you, Ariana? Great to have you back on the show.
21: Thanks so much, Elaine. We're doing pretty well. Yeah, we hope everyone is enjoying their spring.
5: I know, yes. And now we're going into summer. So tell us what's going on with you guys and what's going to be happening this summer.
21: All right. Well, so for any of your listeners who don't know what Meals on Wheels is, we deliver freshly prepared meals to older and disabled neighbors who are living primarily in isolation, who need the nutritional food. Maybe they need that friendly visit, and they also need a safety check. So going into summer, we are always looking for volunteers. So as kids get out of school and parents are trying to figure out what to do with their time, if they want to pick up a regular route, even if it's just once a week, it's a really great way to show your kid what it means to give back to the community, get to spend time with your kiddo, and really make a difference in somebody's day. Like, you're really brightening up their day when you deliver that meal and you're saying hello, and they get to see a friendly face.
5: That's wonderful. Now tell us about Grace Place.
21: Yes. So Grace Place is our Alzheimer's center. It's a daytime center for those living with Alzheimer's or dementia. And so it's really about giving the caregiver that peace of mind, knowing that their loved one is somewhere safe while maybe they're taking care of themselves, going to the doctor, or perhaps even going to work. And it's a really great facility that's open Monday through Friday from 7:30 to 6. So it's full time during the week. And we are always happy to show people around. If they want to bring their loved ones to see how they engage and interact with activities, that's great. And something else that we offer the community, regardless of whether or not your loved one attends, and you just have somebody in your life who has Alzheimer's or dementia, we have a support group that's typically the last Friday of the month. There's a few exceptions to that. You can find that on our website, which is mowsatx.org. But everyone is welcome to participate in that, find support, maybe connect with somebody who's in a similar spot in their journey with working through how the disease is impacting their family. And we really just want to make sure that families that are on that journey with a loved one find that they have as much support as possible and understand what all resources are available to them, because there's a lot more in San Antonio than I think people realize, especially when they're just starting to deal with something like that.
5: Amazing, amazing what you guys do there. Now tell us about the activities you guys provide, the finances. What do you guys...
21: Yeah. So what it looks like for somebody to attend, we actually have... we have our registered dietitian who prepares the menus for Meals on Wheels. Mm-hmm. She goes in on like almost a weekly basis and does fun activities with food with the clients. Like they made, for St. Patrick's Day back when that happened, they made little bowls of gold with like rainbow fruit stripes and stuff like that. And, you know, they just kind of celebrate the holidays and really, really try to make the day special. There's always, of course, some physical activity, whether it's sit-or-size, and believe me, that's harder than it sounds, and maybe like balloon volleyball or something like that. And every now and then we have some special guests come in who do maybe some like dancing or movement to try to get people up and active, as well as a fun group that comes in with animals that our clients can interact with. So maybe one day it's a capybara, maybe one day it's a snake. And it's really, really cool to see the clients engaging with that and just like the joy that they have when they're just getting to enjoy life and like they don't realize anything is different about their situation. And that's really, really great.
5: And they get to interact.
21: Yes, they get to interact, and they get to interact with each other. And we do have people who are at different levels,
5: right,
21: are in different places in their journey. Some are early on, and some are later stage. But the longer that they're here, typically, the longer that they are able to be with their families instead of a family maybe having to consider, like, residential care or something like that. But it may sound like something that should be really expensive, but we do try to make it as affordable as possible, mm-hmm, starting as low as $600 a month for part-time care, which is considered attending 3 days a week, and as low as $1,000 a month for 5 days a week. And that all is dependent upon a household income, mm-hmm, and we just our financial team just lets you know what you need to bring in to confirm what that looks like. But It's for care that's 7:30 a.m. to 6 p.m. on the days that a person's attending. Meals and snacks are included. And, you know, if somebody's tired and they don't want to participate, we make sure that we do something that keeps them engaged. If maybe they were an accountant in a past life, we ask them to go over our books for us, right? Like give them like an assignment so that they can feel like they're being useful and enjoying their time and maybe like just remembering who they were. And then they're also getting to practice skills that they still have. Mm-hmm. And that's really important, is keeping their skills strong. Because, you know, once you can't do something anymore, it can be frustrating. So it's great to focus on what people can do and remind them like that they are contributing to society and that they are important and that they do have something to bring to the table.
5: That's wonderful. And that's Grace Place Alzheimer's Care or Center. Now, what is, mm-hmm, is there a separate website for them?
21: So you can go to graceplacesa.org. And that basically takes you straight to the page that's all about Grace Place. Mm-hmm. But if you go to mowsatx.org, there's rotating images on the homepage, and there's one that talks about all of our Alzheimer's services, and it takes you straight to that page as well, so you can learn more about it.
5: Okay, now going back to Meals on Wheels, if you have time to give, what are some of the ways that people can help?
21: So the easiest way, and the way that like is the most helpful, honestly, might be volunteering your time to deliver. You sit through once you apply and you provide your driver's license information and things like that, because we do round background checks on all of our volunteers to ensure everybody's safety. Mm-hmm. You sit through a really easy orientation, talks to you about how to review the route sheet, which is what we call the piece of paper that has all of the people you'll be delivering to. And that same day, if you allow time for it, you can go and deliver a route and make sure that you're actually solidifying that information while it's fresh in your head. And then if you're only able to do even like 1 hour a month, that's great. We appreciate every single minute that somebody's able to give us. And an hour typically equals about 10 people that you end up serving and providing that friendly visit and safety check to, as well as that fresh, nutritious meal.
5: Oh, wow. And also, mm-hmm. you mentioned earlier, there is meals for animals as well that you guys can provide.
21: Yes, we have our Animeals service, and that is providing supplementary pet food to our clients mm-hmm. who have cats or dogs who maybe are in a spot financially, and they want to make sure that their furry companions, furry family members even, are getting the nutrition that they need mm-hmm. and deserve as well, because we don't want our clients sharing meals because then they're not getting the nutrition
5: right,
21: that they
5: right.
21: need. And Animeals is a once-a-month delivery, so if you're looking to deliver, that's amazing. We're always adding people, so we're always looking to have more volunteers. If you're not able to deliver, but you want to make sure that those pets get food, you can always make a donation, whether it's monetary to support our purchase of it, or you can purchase pet food itself and have it donated to us. So, I mean, like, We have a wish list on Amazon, but mm-hmm. if you don't go through that and you still just want to get us food, we're happy to take it. However you can get it to us, you can ship it straight to us. Or if you want to do something at like your office or a local neighborhood association or something like that and do a pet food drive, we can set you up with some bins to collect everything. And then we can always arrange that transportation to make it as easy as possible for us to continue serving our furry clients.
5: Now, if you have no time to give but want to support both Grace Place and Meals on Wheels, what are the options?
21: Really, it's going to be a monetary donation, something that we can make sure that the money is going to where it might be most needed. Of course, if we're offering lower rates for people at Grace Place, we are figuring out how to supplement the cost of that, because mm-hmm. we want to make it as accessible as possible. But we still need to make sure that we are able to keep the ratios and the right staff in place to ensure that everyone is having a positive experience. So a gift, a monetary gift, really makes a huge, huge difference in that case. Right now, a meal is running about $9.50 if it's delivered by a staff member, because we've got to have insurance on the vehicles and all of that good
5: mm-hmm,
21: stuff.
5: Mm-hmm.
21: Everyone knows about gas prices.
5: Mm-hmm.
21: So if you're able to give online, that's amazing. And to really make it easy on someone, you can make your gift recurring. So if you want to give $10 a month and know that you're providing a really healthy meal and a friendly visit and a safety check to somebody who could be your neighbor, who knows,
5: mm-hmm.
21: You can set it and forget it. And it's like a subscription that you don't ever have to worry about not using it, because we're definitely putting that money to good use on a regular basis.
5: Wonderful. 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
21: 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From Meals on Wheels, San Antonio, Texas.
5: Wonderful. Thank you so much, Ariana, and we'll talk to you guys again.
21: Thanks so much, Elaine. Y'all
5: right.
21: Take care.
5: Bye-bye.
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5: Welcome to the San Antonio Solution Show. This is your host, Elaine Rodriguez, and we're going to be speaking to Dr. Lorena Clise. She is the director of the Academy for Teacher Excellence Research Center. Welcome to the show, Dr. Clise. How are you?
3: Good morning. I'm doing well.
5: Now,
3: Thank you for having me.
5: Absolutely. 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
3: Well, the Academy for Teacher Excellence Research Center at UTSA, or UT San Antonio, got established 23 years ago with a grant from the U.S. Department of Education, a Title VII for Hispanic-serving institutions, to provide support to students, transferring students from the community colleges to search or to become bilingual in elementary, basically all grade levels,
5: okay.
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3: Yes. 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
5: Wonderful, wonderful. 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
3: Yes. 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
5: Wonderful. Now, you guys are facing a critical need. You're saying that schools are facing a critical need for well-prepared teachers who reflect and understand the communities they serve, meaning bilingual teachers?
3: That's correct.
5: Okay.
3: Well, right now, there's a need for all teachers, but specifically bilingual teachers, yes.
5: Wonderful. Now, again, it's the Academy for Teacher Excellence Research Center. And give us the phone number again.
3: Yes, the number is 210-458-170.
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27: 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Audubon.
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5: Welcome to the San Antonio Solution Show. This is your host, Elaine Rodriguez. And now we're going to be speaking to Michael Guerra. He's Chief Philanthropy Officer at the San Antonio Food Bank. Welcome back to the program, Michael. Great to have you back.
30: Thank you, Elaine, and thanks for promoting solutions for our community.
5: Absolutely. What do you guys have going on in May?
30: You know, May is a really important time for the San Antonio Food Bank, and it's important for a couple of reasons. Number one, summer is the highest time of need for the San Antonio Food Bank and for the communities we serve, and it's really because kids were not having access to breakfast and lunch at school. So the 10 weeks of summer, we ramp up and do extra groceries, extra meals and such to families with kids. Mm-hmm. May means, hey, let's get prepared. And so we have a lot of activities in May that start to prime the pump and get food and funds start to flow so that we can meet that 20 million meal gap that comes in the summer for kids.
5: Wow. And do you guys need volunteers, especially with the start of summer and end of school? What kind of volunteers are you guys looking for?
30: Boy, I'll tell you, food, money, voice are the four things we often say we need. Time is the gift of volunteerism. That's one of those four. And summer is just the perfect. You know, we generally have volunteer shifts 7 days a week, all ages and all abilities. We see particularly kids showing up at our main campus, often with parents or a group or as a summer camp or as a church group, to volunteerism. And they're usually 2.5 hour shifts. And an incredible way to give back. And so, yeah, I would say reach out early in May to book your June, July, or early August shift because they do start to fill up a little bit. But there are a lot of ways that the community is also giving back. You know, there's food drives happening. I mentioned Food Time, Money Voice, and the first of those food. And so if you want to help with food, you know, it could be, you know, the non-perishable items that might be in the pantry that are expiring but still have some good life for the community. Or just going to the grocery store and adding in some extra. You know, Broadway Bank is doing a great drive in May that people can jump in on at any Broadway Bank location. So we'd love that. On the second Saturday in May, on Mother's Day weekend, May 9th, Stamp Out Hunger takes place, and it's our biggest one-day food drive in the community each year. And it's just our local letter carriers who are delivering a mail to our residences, apartments, and things across the city. They pick up food that residents leave at their stoop of their residence or at their apartment complex where the mailboxes are. They're picking up perishable food on that Saturday, May 9th, and it's amazing to see like literally tractor trailer load of food coming in that the letter carriers picked up at residences all across San Antonio. There'll be a blue kind of plastic grocery bag that will go in mailboxes ahead of time, and so people can use that little blue bag to fill up with groceries and leave it on their step that day. Or, of course, they can any kind of bag out for their letter carrier on May 9th. So there's things like that. But then there's also events. That's most people are like, well, I'd love to go to see, you know, events that support the food ban toward the end of May on the 29th. There's a great event out at the Dominion Country Club called Taste of the Dominion. And information about that is the bank's website. But it's a tasting event with local restaurants, and it's a beautiful Dominion Country Club, so people can come and do that as well. It's really cool. And as we kind of pivot a little bit in early June, we'll do again a whole thing we call Restaurant Weeks, and it's local restaurants who are using food from our farms in their menu. And you know, when you visit that local restaurant and you purchase that thing that item on the menu, it provides a give back to our summer meals program for kids. So it's another easy way that you can get involved, and that starts in June 1.
5: Sounds wonderful. And we can get all that information. Give us your website and your phone number, Mike.
30: You bet. So website is safoodbank.org, and you can also find us on all social channels, SA Food Bank, all one word. It's across all social channels, and a lot of those activities will be in social. And our main number at our desk is 210-337-3663. And we're open Monday through Saturday on the phones, and but for volunteerism, 7 days a week. So please join us, and let's make sure that no dog goes hungry this summer.
5: And repeat the phone number again. You clicked out there.
30: Oh, sorry. 210-337-3663.
5: Wonderful. Thanks so much, Michael, and we'll talk to you guys again.
30: All right. Thanks for being a solution for San Antonio. Take care.
5: Yes, sir. Thank you.
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9: Welcome to the San Antonio Solution Show. This is your host, Elaine Rodriguez. And now we're going to be speaking to Nick Knightley. He's the owner of Knightley Insurance Group. Welcome to the program, Nick. How are you, sir?
10: Thank you so much. I'm fantastic.
9: Now, you're going to go over the importance of why is it more beneficial to go through a broker versus signing up yourself for Medicare. That affects a lot of our audience.
10: Correct. So there's a number of different reasons why it's beneficial, but kind of the main reasons it's beneficial to go through a broker versus doing it yourself is because there's too many options and it's too confusing. When you get signed up for Medicare, or you get close to Medicare, the government sends you a book about an inch and a half thick and says, good luck, figure it out. And then you look through the book and you look at your county and there's 120 different plans that

0: you can choose from, and they all practically look the same on paper. So you have no way of knowing which plans are good, which ones are going to accept your doctors, which ones cover your medications. You're kind of just guessing unless you go through, say, a broker like myself, where I can help people navigate and sort through all the noise for their specific situation to find the best plan.
1: Now, what is the biggest mistake people make when people are starting to enroll on Medicare?
0: Oh, boy. I would say the biggest mistake that we come across is, one, people trying to do it themselves, because you have to apply for Medicare on the Social Security website, and it is a nightmare to do it. If you click the wrong button, it'll instantly lock you out. So that's a problem. But I would say the other biggest issue is people listening to their friends or doctors as far as what plan is going to be best for them. You talk to 10 people, you're going to get 10 different opinions, and it doesn't necessarily apply to your specific situation. So a lot of people get misinformation on Medicare listening to people who are not experts, and that causes a lot of problems when you pick the wrong plan or the wrong company or something.
1: Now, how soon should you start? Do we need to enroll in Medicare if we're still working?
0: So, and that's another big concern for a lot of people, is they don't understand how they should go about it if they are still working. So we deal with a lot of people going on Medicare, and 99% of the people who are still working but turning 65 go on Medicare, all right? Because most of the people who are on employer plans are paying a huge monthly payment for their employer coverage, and it's not very good coverage. Whereas if they switch over to Medicare, we're typically saving people, you know, $1,000 a month by switching them over to Medicare, and they can continue working. They don't have to draw Social Security, so they can continue working and go on Medicare, save a lot of money, and get better insurance. Then the important thing is, whenever they go to retire, their Medicare is already set up and ready for them to go, because Medicare is not something that you can just easily click on or off, right? Mm-hmm. Mm-hmm. So we recommend people call us 4 months before they are turning 65 or they're going to retire, because it can take a couple months just to get your Medicare approved, right? So it's not something that you can wake up and say, all right, I'm ready to retire, click my Medicare on. Mm-hmm. Government doesn't work that way. It takes a while.
1: Yes, we know government doesn't work that way.
0: Yeah, it's not very efficient, no.
1: So advise a person that gives you guys a call. What are the first steps? What are the first questions you ask? Or what are the first questions they should ask?
0: So usually the first thing we want to figure out is, one, does it make sense to go on Medicare, right? Because everybody's situation is different, and we want to make sure that we're doing the most beneficial thing for our clients. So we typically ask, first off, okay, tell me about your situation. What doctors do you go to? What medications do you take? Are you the only person on your employer plan? Do you have family under your plan? And most importantly, how much it's costing and what is your deductible? Usually the only people who will stay on employer plans are retirees of the federal government, because they're usually going to get everything free, but it's very, very rare.
1: Right.
0: Very rare. Most everybody will go on Medicare when they turn 65. But yeah, we just gather as much information as possible to determine, hey, whether or not this is going to be beneficial for you or not. And 99.9% of the time, it makes a lot of sense for people to go on Medicare, even though they are not retiring yet.
1: Okay. Now, how much does that service cost when they're calling you? How do you guys get paid?
0: Yeah, of course. So that's kind of one of the biggest things that people want to know, is we don't charge anything for our service. We are paid by the insurance carriers. Mm-hmm. And something important to know is we get paid the same no matter what people do. So it does not matter if somebody wants a plan with a zero premium or they want something that they pay a monthly premium for, we will get paid the same. So we have zero financial bias in the entire process. The only bias that we do have, it's our responsibility as your broker to take care of you the rest of your life. So we want to get you the best, least problematic thing for your situation, because any problems that you have, well, guess what? You're calling me to fix it, and you're not going to be very happy. So I want to get you the very best thing for your situation. And it doesn't cost you a dime. We will never ask you for money. We do not accept money, actually, at all.
1: Okay, perfect. Then what is the number and what's the website, Nick?
0: Yeah. So if you want to go to our website, very easy. It's just www.knightleyinsurancegroup.com, and that's Knightley with a K. And our 800 number is 1-800-782-0059. You can go to our website, shoot us an email, give us a call Monday through Friday, 9 to 5.
1: Wonderful. Thanks so much, Nick, and we'll be talking to you guys again.
0: Absolutely. Thank you so much.
1: All right.
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4: From ABC News, I'm Wayne Cabot. Talk of a deal on ending the war is so far just talk after President Trump said both sides were close, but now... Here's ABC's Lama Hassan in London.
5: The president striking a different tone on Truth Social, saying that negotiations towards a deal with Iran are constructive, but both sides must take their time and get it right. So as of right now, there is no official deal yet, but there does seem to be significant movement that the U.S. and Iran are walking towards a two-step interim agreement.
4: Brent crude lower. Another night in evacuation centers for tens of thousands who fear a bulging chemical tank could blow in Orange County, California. A crack has emerged, and Fire Chief J.T. McGovern says that could be a good thing.
5: The president's...
6: It's going to relieve pressure. We want the pressure relieved out of that tank. When we know that there's no pressure, that takes care of one of the major issues that we have right now.
4: Ebola surveillance has been scaled up, and now more than 900 suspected cases have been identified in the Congo region of Africa, a place where a civil war is raging, forcing people to flee, even including health and humanitarian workers. The World Health Organization says 10 countries across Africa are at risk from the spread of Ebola, in which victims can bleed out. The closest finish in race history.
7: Swedish native Felix Rosenquist's margin of victory over David Malukas was 233 ten-thousandths of a second. How close is that? Not even Rosenquist believed he'd won.
8: I thought I didn't have it, and then I shifted up, and it was just kind of sucking up to David, and it was just enough to get me over the finish line.
7: The last lap pass for the win was only the fifth in the 110-year history of the 500. At the Indianapolis 500, Will Clark, ABC Sports.
4: NASCAR paid tribute to Kyle Busch at the Coca-Cola 600 in Charlotte. Busch's wife, son, and family were there. You're listening to ABC News.
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4: California officials report Chevron is charging 60 to 80 cents per gallon above other gas stations. And so,
11: Governor Gavin Newsom has told Californians to avoid Chevron this holiday weekend. In a statement, Chevron is saying in part, "We urge Sacramento to take energy policy seriously and stop making life expensive for California drivers." Chevron makes no mention of President Donald Trump nor the war with Iran for the surge in prices, but that's who some local drivers are holding responsible.
12: You're fighting with the country that has, that we're buying all the oil from. What do you think?
11: Glendale, Abigail Velez, ABC News.
4: A Florida woman says the same man who attacked her during a morning jog last year is back behind bars, accused of attacking her again on the very same stretch of road in Volusia County. She says she didn't recognize him because he changed his appearance. Despite facing 5 years in the earlier case, the attacker took a six-month plea deal. Nine bald eagles have been found poisoned near a landfill in New Jersey. One has died. State and federal wildlife officials think that the birds fed on uncovered carcasses of euthanized farm animals at the Warren County landfill. Six of the eight eagles have been released back into the wild after being cared for by the Raptor Trust. State environmental officials are working with the people at the landfill to make sure that animal carcasses are covered up so wildlife won't feed on them. The Raptor Trust is open to the public, who can walk among the majestic eagles, hawks, falcons, and owls on the mend. I'm Wayne Cabot, ABC News.
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16: 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Influencers from Qatar can't vote. Phones on racks in India can't vote. 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
18: This is the Dana Show. My name is Craig Collins, filling in. Thrilled to be with you. A bunch of stuff out there to talk about. This is a crazy story that I saw. A person who's a suspect in the Minnesota fraud cases jumped from a four-story balcony while on the run from people that were trying to apprehend him. The FBI made this public, I think, yesterday. This is crazy. Here, let me actually play some of the audio of the press conference where the FBI is trying to give out information so somebody can call in and find the dude who jumped from a four-story balcony. I just figured I'd say it again. Here we go.
19: Crux of my remarks, I need your help. On the screen, you will see a subject. You will see a subject depicted on the screen here of an individual who was a target of the investigation this morning. That individual is currently on the run after having jumped out of a fourth-story balcony. I want you to get a good look at him right now. You'll see him. You'll see him running here. He is currently on the run. We need your help. If you recognize this individual, if you know this individual, if you can provide any information related to this.
18: By the way, I'll stop it right there. Producer Phil in my ear said that it's amazing he could even run. The funny thing is, and I know this is radio and you can't see the video, he's not running well. I wouldn't call this. They said running. The guy is hopping, and then it seems like maybe at least one foot is not really working, and then eventually gets up and starts like staggering away. But somehow he got away. The dude got away from the FBI. The thing that I think is so amusing about this story is how bad the crimes have to be that you're likely going to be caught doing, that you jump from a four-story balcony, that you're of those two decisions. Basically, you're the fugitive up above that, waterfall, and you're like, nah, this is better. I'd rather go than be apprehended. And the guy survived, and he got away, and hopefully he gets caught. But this is just crazy. To me, and where we're seeing so many stories about this now, of course, some of the biggest names in this are being found guilty and in trouble and might be turning on other people, and how it eventually gets to the individuals like Ilhan Omar, we'll see. She is not answering questions, running away from people who want to ask her things in public, because not only is she claiming she's not getting investigated when she very likely is, but beyond the claims that she's not getting investigated, she's also at times saying, investigate me, look into everything I was doing. I think that was when she was on the Breakfast Club radio show. And then all of a sudden, when they actually might be doing it, she's like, stop it, please stop it now. I don't know if Ilhan's going to jump out of a four-story balcony. if her brother slash husband is there to catch her when she lands. Who knows? We'll see. But Ilhan feels like she's an obvious person to eventually be connected to all this, especially since her net worth went from like $50 to millions of dollars and then back to $50 over the course of the last couple of years. I do want to play this audio. I like it a lot. Spencer Pratt is being talked about a bit because of his popularity right now in the Los Angeles mayoral race. Many, many people thought he would just be a joke of a politician, and he's not that because he keeps selling people the very basic things that they most want. He makes the case for one of those items on Billy Bush's podcast. Here's a little bit of that.
20: Everyone's audio. Missing who's voting for me. The only people that aren't are the socialists, the lunatics, and the communists. But any normal functioning brain that doesn't want to step in human poop when they get their
18: That's matcha, is
20: voting for me, which is a lot of people.
18: It's going to be a lot of people. Hold on, buddy. It is going to be a lot of people. And here, I'll be honest about something else. I'm not actually in Los Angeles. I can't vote there. It's amazing that this isn't an argument being made by both sides. Like, there, no lesson is being learned from President Trump and his successful runs to the White House twice, maybe three times, depending on who you ask and the conversation you have about some of the items that might have been taken in places like Fulton County and raids that happened there. But nonetheless, as we discuss this, like, you'd think at some point the Democrats would learn the lesson of what is valuable to tell the American people and what's not, the things that they most care about and the things that seem to be least important. And they can't seem to do that part. They can't seem to absorb the information and utilize it the way that, say, a valuable adversary political party would. And stop advocating for the things that are absolutely insane. And basically, it sounds like your drunk uncle says it to you, like, you know what we should do? We should let men play women's sports, because I was great at football in high school, and I really miss being great at that. Those are the kind of ideas they actually have now, and it just seems crazy to me that this can't be something that inevitably, and I'm happy for this. I should say this in a more positive way, but it's just interesting that a Spencer Pratt has to rise up in a Los Angeles, because no one on their side can say and do the same things. Another story out there that seems interesting. President Trump has vowed for the U.S. to take all of Iran's uranium away, all of their enriched uranium. We're going to take that by force, however we need to, at some point for this thing to be over. And my favorite part was when he said he'd probably destroy it. He wasn't for sure that he'd do that. He'd probably do it. If we enrich the uranium a little bit further, yes, it can be turned into nuclear weapons. That is how close Iran actually is to that sort of thing. But even more than that, I think the conversation is about how we need certain concessions for the conflict to end, and it doesn't end until those concessions occur. It is crazy that there's certain people in media places that can't seem to accept the reality of this. They don't want to believe that something like this is true. And in order to not agree with anything and everything the president does, they're almost becoming advocates for the Middle East, or the advocates for Iran, the advocates for whoever. I want to play this audio of some screaming and yelling that happened on CNN between several different of the pundits there, in which Ben Ferguson was the one saying this is ridiculous and you guys are insane.
21: That's the point about the president. The president made it clear. Iran is not going to get a nuclear weapon. That's number one.
22: How is he going to ensure that?
21: Number two.
22: How is he going to ensure that?
21: He said he's made it. As long as he's president of the United States of America, I have no doubt if he needs to bomb them again.
22: Where's the highly enriched uranium right now?
21: I go back to what I just said.
23: That's just the raw materials.
21: That's raw material. That's
23: not a nuclear weapon. Capacity has been decimated, and that takes a long time to rebuild.
21: If you really believe that Iran is sitting back right now, five levels deep of dead guys, and going, man, we're really in charge right now. Like, we are kicking America's
23: ass. I absolutely think that they are. You're insane. That is what you're doing all
18: day. You're absolutely insane if you think that when they've had several regimes retire, well, the United States has retired them, that other regimes are thinking, we're in a great place. We're going to succeed where the others have failed. It is ludicrous. And time is on our side, even if it's not so fun at the gas pump right now, because the longer we wait, the more Iran becomes desperate and has no other alternative, no other option than to just simply give in, which is, I hope, what inevitably happens and happens soon. The thing I did not want after we started this conflict was to give up in a way that feels like a loss, to do something to end it as desperately as Biden ended Afghanistan, that wound up being much worse than having ever been there in the first place. Now that we're there, we need to accept that reality and find the appropriate way for it to be over. That's my assumption. Tulsi Gabbard is in the news. She is going to be resigning. She says the reason why is that her husband has been diagnosed with a very rare form of bone cancer. I think News Nation was one of the first to break and report on this. I'm sure there's people that are going to have thoughts. Tulsi Gabbard has been in the news a couple times recently. There was a claim about a raid or some items taken from her office, and then a claim that that absolutely wasn't true, made by Tulsi and a ton of other people. There's been a couple different things that have swirled around this politician or member of the Trump administration. But I don't know why in God's name you would ever make up something as terrible as this, that your husband is going to be struggling with a very rare form of a very nasty disease. So I do believe the accuracy of this statement, but I know that people are going to say and throw all kinds of other things out there. But here's a little bit of what News Nation said about the breaking news.
0: Actually, got a reaction from the president. He posted on True Social about this, and he complimented Tulsi Gabbard. I do want to read part of the president's post here, where he says, "I have no doubt." He talks about Abraham, Tulsi Gabbard's husband. "I have no doubt he will soon be better than ever." He compliments Gabbard. He says, "Tulsi has done an incredible job, and we will miss her. Her highly respected principal deputy director of national intelligence, Aaron Lucas, will serve as acting director of national intelligence." So Aaron Lucas will be taking the helm as the top spy in the United States. This is a major shakeup at the White House here with the director of national intelligence.
18: Well, look, and another thing that's probably going to cause it to be the kind of topic that people talk about and have different conspiratorial beliefs on is because of all the other people that have been leaving the Trump administration, some by force recently, and also the primary wins that have caused other politicians to be out of jobs throughout the country as the Trump 2.0 administration tries to reset for the next couple years. I just don't think that you go this road if this isn't truthfully the reason that you're going to spend time away from political life. I think that if he is ill and you are getting fired, which I, again, think that he is actually sick, you probably don't reveal this information about a loved one. You allow this to be something you go do if you're canned. And then if he's not sick, this is the worst thing possible to make up. So I'm just putting it out there for anyone that's going to have a different take on what's occurring as to whether or not this is a real or false story, and whether or not you're even surprised about this. And I guess I'm not that surprised, which might lean into the idea that you'd think it was happening for more than just one reason. But darn it, this is the best reason ever to give up any kind of profession, any kind of career, and to do something that matters more than that, to take care a family, and hopefully President Trump is right that her husband does get better. But I just wanted to put that out there as a breaking news story that I'm sure to some has additional tentacles. All right, we'll take a quick break. A lot coming up. This is Craig Collins filling in on The Dana Show.
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33: And now, all of the news you would probably miss. 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
18: That's right, it's time for a Quick Five on the Dana Show, D-Lash, Dana Lash Radio, and X, a great way to stay connected to her. This story's pretty funny. We missed it. in our Florida Man segment, but we'll do it here. A Florida teacher urged students to slap a kid in a classroom. Apparently, a kid was acting up in a sixth grade class when Judith Clark, who is 64 years old, threw out to the rest of the class, "Who wants to slap him?" Offering anybody the ability to hit the kid who was causing issues. A 12-year-old student who carried out the slap told detectives he did it because he was afraid of disobeying the teacher, and also he probably wanted to slap the other kid. Now, granted, this is wrong. You can't do this. You should never do this. A part of me wonders how often teachers in the back of their mind think about this, because they can't hit the kid themselves, but telling some other kid in the classroom to do the deed for them, and then they keep the quiet part inside. They don't put the quiet part out into the world for anyone else to do it. It reminds me of being in grade school myself and us having a kid who would just go crazy every day, yell and scream, throw stuff. I think there was some sort of disorder that was a part of it. At our time in childhood, it wasn't exactly the thing that's talked about as much as it is today. But eventually, one day, this kid was messing with me on the playground, and I did punch him. And my favorite part of that story, I think this was like second grade, so I was probably like 8 years old, is that I was too nice of a kid for anyone to believe him when I did hit him in the face. That he was teasing me and teasing other people, and I took justice into my own hands. And then everybody called him a liar, and I let them call him a liar for the thing that I definitely did. The bully did then leave me alone, and who knows what else has gone on to happen. But he used to cause a problem every single day in our classrooms and be crazy. And I imagine that's something that's uniquely annoying to teachers for other kids who do it. You can't have a kid slap another kid, though. You can't be the reason that that happens. Now, another story I saw, I thought this was really interesting. The perfect male and female body was discussed in a study. The perfect male body has 15% body fat, apparently, which is not the dad bod that some people had hoped was actually the thing that they said is the perfect body. The perfect female body has about 10% body fat as well. Any slim down beyond that is bad. Any slim down where you're doing things that are not good, that would be a uniquely bad problem. They also said that actually perfect bodies for females could be considered 30% body fat. So men didn't have a second option that seemed almost as good as option number one. By and large, we had to be 15% or less in the body fat department. But ladies had a couple different avenues they could go, which I thought was interesting. And even the 20% body fat was still thought of as much healthier than the version on men that was different than the perfect one. It's just hard in life to be a dude. I'm sure all ladies everywhere who heard that agree with it completely and don't have any objection to what I just said. I'm sure it's totally fine that the woke crowd won't be coming after me either for that story or that topic. It is what it is. Other things out there that I saw that I thought were interesting before we take a quick break here and get on to some other serious stuff. A man was dancing in an Indiana roadway while holding onto a rare turtle. He was arrested for drug charges because, of course, he had those. And the rare turtle in his hand was just an odd choice. And then finally, one other one, an armed robber made off with $2,000 from Chase Bank in Phoenix. He was later caught with his, quote, small dog that he had with him. If you are wondering why the small dog was in air quotes, it's because it was not, in fact, a small dog. It was a different animal that he probably shouldn't have had in possession as well. Just weird stories. I don't know why. This is the thing I'll tell you. I don't know why criminals want to add wild animals into the equation for themselves to make things probably even less fun. There's no way. The turtle's probably a better decision than a raccoon or whatever else it might have been this guy had in his possession that was not, in fact, a dog. What I find so funny about these stories is that you made this harder on you, bud. You could have made this much easier on yourself by avoiding needing to bring a pet along. It's like the people, this is not at all what it's like, but I'm gonna claim it's the same. It's like the people who bring a dog to Target. And when you see the dog at Target, even though it might be fun to have a dog somewhere, you don't usually see one, it's probably a more difficult shopping environment for the person who's brought the dog than to just go dog free. I love my dog, but I don't take my dog shopping with me. It just seems easier to go alone. A quick break, a lot more. Craig Collins filling in on The Dana Show.

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5: ABC News, I'm Wayne Cabot. The rumblings of a deal enough to send oil futures lower. Brent crude back below $100 a barrel. 5% on the news that Iran and the U.S. are close to a deal on reopening the strait and getting Iran to hand over its highly enriched uranium. Another night in evacuation centers in Garden Grove, California, outside L.A. The crack that turned up in the huge bulging chemical tank could be a good thing. There's no sign of a leak, and there's hope that the contents have turned into a solid and maybe the tank won't blow.
6: For days, officials have feared.
5: The human eye could not have called this finish in Indy. Felix Rosenquist took the Indy 500, passing David Malukas on the last turn of the last lap to win by 0.02 seconds.
7: There was some wheel banging and some tire marks on the side pods, which is cool, but no one ended in the wall, and I think that's why it turned out to be such a great finish and such a show for the fans.
5: Closest finish in Indy race history. This is ABC.
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18: This is the Dana Show. My name is Craig Collins, filling in. Thrilled to be with you. Lots of serious stuff to talk about. This happened earlier this week. It's not serious at all. I just find it interesting, the current version of the world we live in. The Boys, a TV show I never really watched, but a lot of people apparently did, had its series-ending episode on Wednesday, and I've seen a bunch of said episode because it all just is online now. I didn't intend to see it. I think part of what I was scrolling through on social media just had it pop up and saw it. I've seen the ending. I've seen the characters that died, all of those things. I'm a little bit disappointed. Not that I ever really intended to watch the show, and I know this isn't the serious stuff that I'm going to talk about in just a second, but I just think it's funny. That, like, I think it was hours after the finale had aired on television, most of the clips of things that probably shouldn't be on the internet were on the internet. And you could get pretty good understanding. It's sort of like if you don't watch a baseball game, you see all the highlights online, you kind of like you know all the best moments. That's something that can happen a lot for people. It happens in so many different ways now in our society. But anyway, that was just a thing that was in my brain that I figured I'd share with you before we get to more important stuff. Fox News' John Roberts, not talking about The Boys for some reason, gave an update on something going on in the world of Iran and Tehran and whether or not there might be a deal made and who's going to help us cut the deal. Hopefully we get to a point where the people in Iran, whatever you want to call it, realize they're screwed if they don't make the deal the United States wants.
19: As a source tells Fox that a Qatari negotiating team is currently in Tehran to support the United States to reach a final deal and address any outstanding issues.
18: So we sent Qatar in to do our dirty work for us and to address any, quote, outstanding issues. One of the issues that has been outstanding the entire time, and not like good outstanding, it's been a terrible version of it, is that they don't want to give us all of their uranium, and we want all of it. We want every single bit of it, and then we may or may not destroy it, as our president has said. But that's going to be a thing they're going to have to give in on. Another topic of conversation today has been the DNC's 2024 autopsy of Kamala Harris's terrible campaign to try to be our president. And all the stuff that you probably assume is in there seems to at least be somewhat in there. There seem to be pieces missing where more blame could have been heaped directly on the terrible candidate that was Harris and her inability to say any sort of direct thing. You went from a person whose brain was literally broken to someone who seemed like her brain was also broken, just a different kind of broken, when she also couldn't answer basic questions about the policies her platform had. But here's part of what MS Now, or once called MSDNC, really thought about this. And they were honest about how the far left wokeism is taking a stronger hold of the party and isn't really mentioned as much as it should be in the autopsy.
20: There's, you know, Jonathan, there's so much in this through innuendo. A lot of the people in the party were worried about what the anger by young people, especially in this country, about what Israel's done in Gaza and how that would offend the voter, the donor class, the people that give money regularly to the Democratic Party. And they said they wouldn't like it. You know, there's all questions about, you know, the issue of gender-affirming surgery in prison, which Kamala Harris supports and did all the way through this discussion,
0: which is
20: of the whole autopsy. She still does take that position. So they couldn't get angry about the ads being run in all the sports shows, on the baseball shows and the NFL games in fall of 24. They can't complain because they couldn't take it back. They couldn't say, that's not our party position, because it was hers. You know, Barney Frank said something very important this week, and his deathbed, basically, in his hospice care, he said the people on the left of the Democratic Party on social issues have to be careful not to make those litmus tests for all Democrats. And I think that's a big issue that Barney left us with. He's a man of the left. I was with him on so many human rights campaign events. He's a strong supporter.
18: Yeah, and I'm already good. You don't have to tell me all the great things about him. Let's deal with part of what they just said there, though, and probably the most valuable piece of the puzzle is how far left a lot of the base is. And how alienating them probably causes you to lose if you actually lean in. Our guest, Angela Box, who was on the show about an hour ago, said she'd respect the Democrats more if they stopped tiptoeing around the most ridiculous things they all believe and just said all that stuff out loud. But they know that that would be a kiss of death as far as anyone actually in the middle. The right has done a great job over the last few years, conservatives and even Trump in some of the podcast interviews he did, in demonstrating the rational side of thinking that is part of the conservative base. Not the totality of it. I'm not going to pretend there aren't people a radical on both sides, but certainly when you discuss these things and you leave out the insane podcasters who now say ridiculous stuff themselves, you find yourself more easily capable of carving a path from sanity to political party on the right. You just find that easier than some of the ridiculous things that become you have to prove to us you're one of us, versions of questions that exist only on the left. And there are a lot of those. There are way too many of those, to be honest with you. And just one example is gender-affirming care that happens inside of prison. It's ridiculous that that's an actual example, by the way. That feels like the kind of thing that I'd read about in the Babylon Bee, not actually read about as a genuine separating position between the two political parties. It's just insane. All right, let's play another thing. President Trump on Truth Social was commenting on wanting to be at his son's wedding, but he might be too busy for this. This is at the same time that the Senate has decided to send everybody home on vacation until June, missing a deadline that the president was very much focused on for Border Patrol funding, et cetera. I think it's pretty interesting to demonstrate the difference between some and others, whether the president actually winds up attending Don Jr.'s wedding is yet to be seen, but he says it might be a difficult thing for him to do, considering he's currently running the entire country. You don't really hear that very often from politicians on either side of the aisle, where they'd skip something like this to keep working.
19: Well, Trump put this out on Truth Social just a short time ago about his daughter, his son, Don Jr.'s upcoming nuptials in the Bahamas. The president writing, "Well, I very much wanted to be with my son, Don Jr., the newest member of the Trump family, his soon-to-be wife, Bettina. Circumstances pertaining to government and my love for the United States of America do not allow me to do so. I feel it is important for me to remain in Washington, D.C., at the White House during this important period of time." All right, there's some tea. How do you read it?
18: I can read the tea. Let me read it instead of your pundit, if you don't mind. I would love to do that. This is awesome. It's awesome in just one respect of putting country above self, which is what we ask a lot of people to do, and politicians almost never do. Honestly, very few politicians do it at all. I'm not pretending, again, that I can't invent some sort of way for this to be a more exaggerated than a reality. I doubt President Trump will actually go to the wedding or anything like it. But at the same time, I wonder why more politicians can't also be capable of this. And sure, it's put out for political points, but it deserves them. There's no way that you can actually take this away from someone. You can make all the jokes you want about maybe the president not caring about his kid, whatever road you want to go in that world, which I think some of it would probably be much more ridiculous than other positions that people will take. But to me, the most valuable aspect of this is that there are people that actually put work above anything that they do for themselves. And we're finding so many examples where the opposite winds up being true in the case of all of our politicians. So it deserves to be applauded. It won't be. Of course, it will be acted as though it's a terrible, horrible thing or a false thing or something else by so many that refuse to even acknowledge it. And that's a shame, to be honest with you, because these are the kind of moments where I think people do demonstrate their willingness to rise above even just political, individual, like one-sided praise. And it just won't happen because it's President Trump. One last thing I want to play before we take a break. This is the House Oversight Committee Chair, James Comer. He is talking about Ilhan Omar and a claim that she had made that nobody's investigating her. I want to play a little bit of this, including the clip that Fox News plays of Ilhan, because I think for context, you need both. And then how the politician on the right responds to it. I think it's all valuable to hear. And I wonder who's actually telling the truth. But here we go.
0: Yeah, it's interesting, Congressman, that you say people being held accountable, because Congresswoman Ilhan Omar says, and I'm quoting here, I'm going to play the soundbite, that you have not investigated anything. Here's her. Watch.
21: House Republicans looking into the net worth of you and your husband. Are you cooperating with that investigation and providing the documents?
22: There's nobody looking into anything. They're just saying those things to get interviews with you guys. There's nothing really happening.
21: They're saying it's a red flag.
22: He hasn't investigated anything. He hasn't done anything. He hasn't referred me to anybody. He's just saying that so he can get TV interviews, because you guys will only talk to them if they say something about me.
18: Yeah, not true.
0: Says you haven't investigated any...
18: Well, I hope the investigation part's not true, but the whole part about not talking to them unless they're talking about Ilhan Omar, that part's definitely not true. Here's how Comer responds.
0: Anything, Chairman, it's basically all for attention.
23: Yeah, she's delusional, and she knows better. She's trying to say she made a mistake on her financial disclosure form. No one makes a $30 million mistake on your financial disclosure form, especially if you don't have any assets. You know, if you're Donald Trump or some very wealthy person, $30 million might be a rounding error. But for someone who alleges now she has nothing, that's a pretty big rounding error. And it all stems around two basic things, a problem she has. First of all, she asked for an earmark for a project that was later proven to be
18: fraudulent
23: project that was involved in that Somali scam up there. And then secondly, she claimed her assets were huge because of this winery that we know has been shut down, that according to rumors and press reports, yeah, was defrauding investors.
18: Yeah, she did terrible, horrible things, to say it another way. Or at least that's what we think she did, and we're investigating her for it. I do love the mention of the $30 million mistake, because I'm trying to envision a case where that's real, where you're worth basically nothing, and then all of a sudden you're worth $30 million, and then another year later you're worth nothing. I wonder how the conversation goes at the dinner table with the significant other, with her brother/husband, whoever it is she's in a relationship with now. We're like, hey, we're worth $30 million all of a sudden. And someone's like, that's amazing. That's incredible. And then 1 year later, hey, I bad news. Mistake on my part. A little bit of a math error. We're actually worth nothing again. That's got to be a heck of a roller coaster. Of course, I think it's fake and fraudulent and crap and all that other stuff you think it is. But it's hilarious to try to envision a reality where it happened. And then how you cope with that. How you cope with the idea that you thought you were worth $30 million for 365 days. And then, whoopsie, we just can't do the math. We added one too many zeros at the end there, and we're really worth nothing again. I would love, actually, to do that for a year myself. To all of a sudden pretend I'm worth multiple millions of dollars and see how I live my life for that 1 year before inevitably probably declaring bankruptcy for the horrible mistakes I made when I find out, oh, yeah, I've been broke the whole time. That is not how math works, not how money works usually. So hopefully they are definitely investigating her more so than she claims. All right, we'll take a quick break. We'll do a little bit more and get out of here just before the holiday. Sacrifice made by those who give the ultimate price for the freedoms that we get to enjoy in this country. Some more coming up in just a bit. It's Craig Collins filling in on The Dana Show.
24: And that, of course, includes burn a gun. Now, you guys know, I've told you a million times, I have zero issue at all whatsoever carrying or using lethal force, throw and lead down range to protect myself or my loved ones. But I also know that sometimes you are deprived of your Second Amendment right. Maybe it's because it's a private property thing and they don't want you to carry guns. Maybe it's because you have a municipal restriction, or like a college student, right? And you're on a campus that is barring firearms, but yet you have to walk to the parking garage and your class, whatever it is. This is where diversifying your weapons array comes in, and this is where a Byrna gun comes in. Byrna shoots chemical irritant projectiles that can deter threats from up to 50 feet away. And it's about the CL. This is the only one that you need to look at. They make different models, but this is the only one. It's a CL compact launcher. It's about the size of an iPhone, so you can conceal it. But it also has a 15-round shot capacity per cartridge. Compare that to stun guns and tasers. That's like one or two for stun guns and tasers, 15 rounds with a Byrna gun. So you have more opportunities to deter a threat and get yourself to safety. But here's the thing. It's not a gun, right? So there's no background check. There are no fees. You don't have to worry about gun-free zone signs because the Byrna gun doesn't care about gun-free zone signs.

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2: This is the Dana Show. My name is Chris Collins, filling in. Thrilled to be with you. A bunch of stuff out there and so little time left to do it. I saw a story about how New York City is now the place where the worst possible hurricane could happen in the United States. I don't say that because there's a weather projection that thinks that a hurricane is hitting New York City. I say that because a group of people did a study and found that the amount of damage that could be done to any place in our country would be worst if it happened to the worst if it happened to New York. I live in Houston, which often would be at the very top of this list, along with Miami. But because of some flooding and some other things that happened recently in New York, they found that the amount of property damage would be in the hundreds of billions of dollars. And for that reason, they say it would be more catastrophic if a hurricane were to hit there than to hit Houston, even though it's far more likely to hit one place and not the other. And New York is not on the high end of the other list. But I just thought that was interesting. But of course, world's richest city, or one of the richest cities in the world, I shouldn't say the actual richest city in the world, where a lot of people who are worth a lot of money are leaving because New York doesn't seem to want them there, I would have more damage than where I live in Houston or Miami, even though we'd still have a whole lot. Another story out there I saw just quickly before we get out of there, a crazy dude went up to the astronauts that just came back from the Artemis II mission and told them he knows they didn't go to space and to stop lying and that God is watching. I have some of this audio. This guy has some weird, like, Patriot Takes social media page or something, and I know that other crazy people believe him. This is the kind of moment where the conspiracy theorists go way too far, and they lose a lot of people forever, but here we go.
3: Stop lying. Stop acting. We all never went to space. Follow Jesus. God's watching you all. Stop lying to the public. Your PSYOP isn't working on millions of us. NASA's a joke. Repent before God, y'all. I see through your lies. I know you never went to space.
2: This guy is insane, is what I'm saying. And honestly, like, it's sometimes a problem when people that say political things that you agree with also say crazy stuff you don't agree with, because then people want to equate you to that person. And this guy is insane. There's video. There's all kinds of proof of the fact that this mission went to space. But he's not going to believe it because he figured it out and the PSYOP isn't working on him. What the exact benefit of that specific PSYOP would be, I'm still a little lost on. I'm still not exactly sure where the win is there, but I'm sure that he and maybe some others like him would try to explain it to me. I would need to do that over a beer or several beers. Several different things besides just beer probably would need to be a part of it. But I just thought that was sort of amusing. And I kind of love the fact that the astronauts didn't move as he was walking up to them and yelling at them and telling them that they were tricking society. They just sort of stood there, looked at him. They smiled at him as they actually walked away at the end, but they weren't intimidated by that guy. And that's a good thing. I think you need that sort of thing exactly. As I look at this guy's social media page, though, he has almost 500,000 followers. So yelling this kind of stuff out loud might actually benefit some in some way. And again, there's probably a bunch of stuff he says that I agree with. This happens to just not be one of them. All right, I'm out of here. That's the show. Happy holiday. Please and thank you to everyone who serves this country to remember those that we honor on Memorial Day. Craig Collins out on The Dana Show.
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5: From ABC News, I'm Wayne Cabot. Iran is not confirming details of any peace agreement with the U.S., instead reasserting its right to control the Strait of Hormuz. Still, crude is down about 5% on the prospect of peace. ABC chief foreign correspondent Ian Pannell is in Tel Aviv.
6: Administration official telling ABC News there'll be a limited interim agreement that would include opening the Strait of Hormuz and an end to the U.S. blockade. The official saying there'll also be commitment from the Iranians to negotiate the removal of their stockpile of highly enriched uranium. But Iranian state media saying the draft agreement doesn't have any nuclear commitments. Intelligence sources telling ABC News that despite the bombing, Iran retains the ability to enrich uranium, one of the many pre-war goals that hasn't been reached.
5: Over 900 Ebola cases now reported across the Democratic Republic of Congo, more than 115 deaths. American citizens returning from the impacted area are being funneled through Virginia and Atlanta for any signs of symptoms. A chemical tank in danger of blowing to pieces in a neighborhood in Orange County, California, with a potential of a one-mile blast radius, has a crack in it. And the fire chief says that may be a good thing. It might relieve the pressure and avoid an explosion.
7: So we don't know if the whole tank is completely solidified right now and it's all plastic. That would be best case scenario, but we don't know because we can't see inside, and we're working with experts right now to see if we can see the density inside the tank that could tell us.
5: Chief T.J. McGovern, another night in evacuation centers meantime for tens of thousands of Californians. This Memorial Day weekend, the oldest Pearl Harbor survivor, age 106, is keeping the memory alive of that surprise attack. Looking back, Freeman Johnson, Centerville, Massachusetts, says his greatest legacy is raising a family. There are only 11 survivors of that surprise attack. 2,400 Americans died. 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
5: A kidnapper's call turned out to be an AI scam, leaving a mother willing to do anything for her daughter's safe return and warning people, beware. 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
10: I was going to do anything I could.
11: Deborah Del Mastro got a call from an unknown number. He told her he had kidnapped her 37-year-old daughter, Sarah. Then he gave her proof.
10: And my daughter's voice telling me that, you know, I love you, Mom. I'm so sorry. I'm so scared.
11: Deborah followed the man's instructions.
10: The guy is barking orders.
11: After sending $5,400, it had all been a scam. Martinez police tell us they're investigating, but little hope she'll get any of her money back. Dryden Quigley, ABC News.
5: San Antonio Spurs at home beat OKC to tie the Western Conference games at 2 apiece. An Indy rarity, a pass with only 50 feet of track left.
12: 233 ten-thousandths of a second, to be exact. That's the margin between winner Felix Rosenquist and second place David Malukas. The closest finish in Indy 500 history.
13: And it's kind of weird. You never really get that last lap move in Indy 500. And it just played out perfectly.
12: The win capped a month in which Rosenquist became a father. His daughter was born on May 4th. At the Indianapolis 500, Will Clark, ABC Sports.
5: Wayne Cabot, ABC News.
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16: All across America, we are Red Eye Radio. He is Eric Hurley and I'm Gary McNamara.
17: Hi.
16: The beginning of the show interrupted my reading.
17: Oh, yeah, did it? What happened?
16: Well, I was reading this story from Fox News. Oscar-nominated filmmaker disappointed his AI girlfriend dumped him. Now, of course, you look at that, and the first thing you think of is clickbait, right? I've got to...
17: And
16: did it work for me?
17: Uh-huh.
16: It's like, yeah. I got to read
17: it. I got to click it.
16: I got to read this one. Dating in the digital era can't be easy, as one Oscar-nominated filmmaker learned the hard way. Paul Schrader, a screenwriter for classics like Taxi Driver and Raging Bull, revealed in a Facebook post that he had dabbled in developing an AI girlfriend. Now, as far as I'm concerned, if you're if that's where you are in life right now, you've got way too much time on your hands. Out of desire to understand male-female interaction in our matrix, this is a quote from him.
17: All right.
16: I procured an online AI girlfriend. What a disappointment.
17: You know what?
16: So, this clickbait was worth it just for that line.
17: Yeah.
16: So,
17: he should have followed up with, but not quite the disappointment of a real girlfriend.
16: The 79-year-old Schrader wrote early on Tuesday morning, I tried to probe her programming, the boundaries explicitness. I know, I did the same thing.
17: Hold on a second.
16: Hey,
17: we're pretty sure the FCC commissioner doesn't listen to our show, right?
16: Yes, I don't believe there's anything that can get us fined.
17: No, all right.
16: I tried to probe her programming, the boundaries of explicitness, the degree she has knowledge of her creation, and so forth.
17: Well,
16: she fell into evasive patterns. Oh, you mean like a real woman?
17: No. You know why?
16: I'm kidding.
17: Well, I tried to start at that part again, just those part, what he tried to do.
16: Yes.
17: So, read that again.
16: All right, here we go again.
17: Because I'll tell you why she fell into evasive patterns.
16: I tried to probe her programming, boundaries of explicitness.
17: Say it again real slow.
16: The degree she has knowledge of her creation and so forth, she fell into evasive patterns, redirecting me to her programming. When I persisted, she terminated our conversation. She broke up with me.
17: Because you're creepy. Because you're weird, dude. Explicitness? Explicitness?
16: Yes. AI rejected him.
17: Yeah. You start with how was your day, not with, hey, would you take your clothes off? What in the world?
16: You know, he was married to Mary Beth Hurt.
17: Okay.
16: Who was the mother. I can't believe I know this.
17: Yeah, because I don't know who Mary Beth. I can't remember who Mary Beth Hurt is.
16: William Hurt's sister, I believe.
17: Oh, okay. Yeah. All right.
16: She was in, do you remember the movie Daryl?
17: Yeah.
16: She was the mother in the movie Daryl.
17: And wasn't Daryl about a computer kid?
16: Yes. That's the whole point. When I read I'm like, was he influenced by Daryl? You know,
17: does he just have some kind of, I don't know, electronic fetish? Is there such a thing? I don't mean watching porn on your phone. I mean, like, electronic fetish.
16: I've got a Daryl fetish.
17: What is this?
16: For people that don't know, Daryl was a robot with electronic mind that made him, you could not distinguish him from being human unless you did whatever, a CAT scan of his brain.
17: And kind of a modern version of Pinocchio, except he didn't lie. And when he did, his brain would short circuit.
16: Well, he was and he escaped from the lab, let me see, was it Mary Beth Hurt and what's his name? Lenny, not Squiggy, Lenny.
17: Oh, David.
16: He was the husband in that movie. Right. I have no idea why I remember that movie.
17: Yeah,
16: I have no idea. I can't remember ever going to watch that movie, or I just know the movie.
17: I remember one part of the movie where Daryl went up to his parents, if you want to call them that, and said, "Follow me if you want to live."
16: No, the thing I remember is the baseball game.
17: Yeah,
16: where because he was he looked like a skinny little kid,
17: mm-hmm.
16: but because he was a robot, every ball he could hit a home run every time if he wanted to.
17: Right,
16: and so. They won the game. All I remember is at the time that that movie was out, I knew a guy by the name of Daryl, and all he talked about was the movie Daryl. There you go. That just to let you know, if you think to yourself at times, you know, I'm a little bit weird. No. Hold my Schlitz.
17: Yeah.
16: I'm sorry, they went out of business.
17: Yeah, did they? Oh,
16: after 199 years.
17: Yeah.
16: Or 177 years or something.
17: Yeah. Yeah.
16: So there, but
17: you know, a buddy of mine told me he was so broke one time he drank generic beer. I think he was lying to me. I've never seen generic. He said it just said beer on the can. It was generic beer. Okay, I don't think there's ever been such a thing.
16: I only saw that in movies where they'd be drinking like beer.
17: Right. Yeah, right. Where they don't want to do or couldn't find product placement money.
16: I was going to say, they couldn't find product placement money, so they did that.
17: Yeah. Yeah. So, all right. Well, that's weird. That's just weird. That's like pretending, you know, I don't know, you're playing one of those electronic games and pretending, you know, it's your friend. It's just strange. But you know what? On the way in, I started to think, though, in more of a serious setting. Because I was thinking about Luigi Mangione and that really big smile he has on his face when they were at the state Supreme Court in the evidentiary hearing. And he's just smiling away for the camera. Guy thinks he's a hero. He killed Brian Thompson. I think it's important to say Brian Thompson's name whenever possible. Because Brian Thompson was a person, a father of two, a husband, a guy, by the way, that worked his way up the ladder in his company. And everybody who knew him called him a good guy. But to Luigi Mangione, and keep in mind, this is the video game era, I guess, and he would fit that mold. He's in that age group. They think it's like Grand Theft Auto. You get points for killing a healthcare CEO. They think in terms of, because they don't value life, think of what all he went through according to the allegations. A 3D printed gun and silencer. All of these things he had to do, because that's what I was going through when I was looking at the evidentiary hearing. Mm-hmm. Everything that was in his backpack, his manifesto, all of this stuff that was in there, according to authorities. And I'm thinking to myself, Where does your mind go? You know, I think we can, as a society, at least in modern years, we can compartmentalize, even though we don't fully understand it because we can't put our mind there, but we know serial killers. I watched something with the Son of Sam recently. 40, I think it was 48 hours, did a jailhouse interview. Guy's still alive. All of the serial killers that we've known, BTK, all of them, it's like, okay, their mind is just wired different. But this new liberal activist, violent, extreme, murderous mindset, they think they get points. They think they're the hero, but they think, and I thought to myself, Luigi Mangione probably thinks he's in a video game. He thinks, I get points for this. Well, I'm a hero.
16: Well, I don't want to think that, because then you can use the not guilty by reason of insanity.
17: Well, no, what I mean by it, I don't think he's insane. I don't think he's like wired like somebody who is a serial killer. No, he's absolutely evil. But in his mind, he's okay because he's completely disvalued life. There is zero value that he puts into life. He thinks he's a hero. So you can compare that to the video game mentality.
16: Well, when I look at this guy, the AI dating didn't work out for him. What I find number one weird and number two problematic is the fact that, I deal with AI every day, searching up things, and, it's not as accurate as you want.
17: Right.
16: But what is it in a human being that believes that they can get a relationship with basically a computer that in any way satisfies what you get out of a human relationship? That is the thing that boggles my mind, because it, not even the individual, but the designers of all of this, technology that believe that it can be companionship for you. A computer will never be my companion.
17: Well, think about what he does for a living. Think about, and we talked about Hollywood before. They put this together, and it's one thing to say, look, these characters do this, and this character does this, and they spend their life making up things, creating things that aren't real. Occasionally they do a story that's based on true events, but quite often even then they have to put in stuff that isn't real. So they live in this fantasy world to begin with. They buy into the reality of, well, this character, blah, blah, blah, blah, blah, blah, blah, blah, blah. And they, so you have to convince yourself that character has a real life, whether you're an actor or somebody who's part of putting that movie together in big ways. And even if you're not in Hollywood, there are weird people out there that are doing chats right now with AI. They're doing, they're creating friends, basically having chat sessions with AI. AI's integrated now into my dashboard, right? So it starts asking you questions when you ask a question. And sometimes it's simple directions to a restaurant. Would you like me to see if they take reservations? Hold on, dude. I don't need you to be my butler. But the AI basically has stepped it up to another level. So when people have gotten away from human interaction, in fact, insist on very little human interaction. They want to create something that, number one, they can control fully, and they want to create something that they don't have to be responsible for, that they don't have to be, and it's, to me, it's bizarre, but it goes back to valuing life.
16: Well, look at me. I mean, there isn't anyone, you know, to your definition there about, or your explanation there about people who avoid human contact.
17: Mm-hmm.
16: I mean, come on. You're looking at me. Is there anybody who actually attempts to avoid human contact more than me?
17: You have more human contact than I do, and I have a family.
16: All right, I can't pull this off then, can I?
17: No.
16: I've lost the ability to become... Yeah. To be pitiful anymore.
17: You're flying out this weekend to hang out with friends on an annual. This is an annual thing. Yes. With Jerry, Mary, and Gary. Yeah, and so you're and I don't know why you haven't found a Larry in there yet. You need to round this thing out. My OCD needs you to have even numbers, but this is. You know, you've got a life. I love my family. But I mean, you're getting out. You're doing. I won't be at a bar in Florida this weekend. I can tell you that.
16: Well, the point I was trying to make is, I live such a pitiful life, completely devoid of any human contact. Yet when I get in my car and that female voice starts talking to me,
17: yeah,
16: it has no. It's a all business in driving the car. I just want to make that
17: right,
16: clear.
17: Right, sure.
16: But there is no sort of any type of personal interest.
17: Right. But think about the way you set up your life, too. You choose a cat as a pet. And a lot of people look at that and go, oh, okay, he's a cat guy. Well, yeah, but beyond that, you wanted a companion that, when you want to get up and go, can take care of its damn self. It's got its own responsibilities,
16: and you expect it to live up to
17: its responsibilities.
16: Let's be honest. I went through over 60 years of life without any pets. I didn't.
17: Yeah, right.
16: I did not choose a cat.
17: Right. No. Well,
16: the cat chose me.
17: The first one. Yeah.
16: The right. first cat chose me. I chose the second cat.
17: Yeah.
16: Right.
17: It was living outside the radio studio.
16: Right outside the studio here. That's
17: yeah.
16: I rescued that cat. Yeah,
17: it is kind of weird that you would take home a feral cat, but that's okay. Look, we weren't worried about it because we didn't touch the cat. You know, if you came down with something, it was like, okay,
16: first place I brought Mango was the vet.
17: Yeah.
16: And I was trying to, I did the lost and found stuff and everything back then.
17: Didn't he have a chip? Did he have a chip? Electronic chip or not?
16: No, he did not have a chip.
17: Okay.
16: But they believe his ear was clipped, so it meant he was feral at one point.
17: Okay.
16: But it meant that somebody took him in. I think somebody took him in. He was a little bit wild. He was a little bit wild at first, but he was a great cat. He was a great cat.
17: Yeah.
16: Very, very, very smart.
17: Right. Right. And quite frankly, encouraged you to go on vacation because he wanted some time to himself.
16: Exactly. Right. We are Red Eye Radio.
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0: Eye Radio. He is Eric Cronin. I'm Gary McNamara. Well, it just proves you and I don't buy beer.
1: Yeah, no, we got some confirmation, thanks to one of our great listeners, Keith.
0: And one of mine, too.
1: Yeah, oh, another one. And so thanks to you guys who confirmed that it is indeed true.
0: Yeah, there is generic beer that just says beer.
1: Yeah, yeah. Keith said it was historically, generic beer was produced in Vancouver, Washington, and was simply labeled beer. It was brewed by the General Brewing Company. That's such a generic beer company, right? Or the Acme Brewing Company, yeah, which also produced Lucky Lager. There's a friend of mine actually named Lucky Lager at their Vancouver brewery there in Washington until it closed in 1985. All right, so there you go. Thanks, Keith. Appreciate that.
0: Decisions to be made between lager and ale.
1: Yeah, right. Well, my buddy apparently went for the cheapest he could find, and it was just said beer on the can.
0: Oh, that
1: sounds like something Al from Married with Children would drink, right?
0: That's from Canadian artist Kim Mitchell. There. And ale is
1: yeah.
0: the song.
1: Ah, yeah.
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16: And he is here, Eric Harley, and I'm Gary McNamara. Welcome and good morning. Well, we had all these primaries and everything else last night. Thomas Massie is out for example. I tell you one thing that that I read here on X. Ari Fleischer had it. Yeah. Republicans tonight continue their habit of ridding the party of anti-Israel candidates. Thomas Massie, by the way, he said his opposition was in Tel Aviv. So we'll get to that here in just a couple of moments. In fact, just in a minute, we'll get to all of that.
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16: So as Ari Fleischer wrote yesterday on X, Republicans tonight continue their habit of ridding the party of anti-Israel candidates, Thomas Massie, while Democratic primary winners are absolutely anti-Israel, Chris Rabb, Pennsylvania 3, and the blatantly anti-Jewish in Texas 35, where the leading Democrat in the runoff, and that's Maureen Galindo, says she wants to put Jews, Zionists, in detention centers. The GOP is the only party where it's safe to be proudly Jewish and pro-Israel. And that story is Democratic House candidate from Texas is fielding criticism from some of her own party after she pledged to send American Zionists to a facility currently being used to detain undocumented immigrants. In an Instagram post last week, Maureen Galindo said she would turn the Carnes ICE Detention Center into a prison for American Zionist and former ICE officers for human trafficking. It will also be a castration processing center for pedophiles, which will probably be most of the Zionists. Galindo wrote, referring to herself in the third person. Galindo, a sex therapist, my God, and housing activist,
0: wow,
16: is running for a seat, wow, in the newly redrawn 31st Congressional District, facing Johnny Garcia in a primary runoff. So, you know, there you go. But, yeah, and I think that's, you know, you look at that overall, and I go, okay, I get that. I get, you know, when you look at what's going on right now in the primaries, I get that the Republicans, and I'm glad the Republicans seem to still be, you know, pro-Israel. And as we've said before, to make any type of moral equivalency between Iran and Israel is just absolutely evil delusion.
0: Yeah,
16: you know, they are a modern, democracy in the parliamentary system.
0: Yeah, yeah. You know, no doubt.
16: And so to even make that, you just, sorry, and you said it right after October 7th. There, you're either pro-terrorist or you're pro-free Western world.
1: Yeah, the way I phrased it was, on one side, radicals, on the other side, everybody else. And there is no in-between. There's no in-between.
16: Besides that, I will tell you, I look at all of it, and you know, all the high, and the thing is, you and I follow such the minutiae of it in social media, and it's like, all right, Trump is winning, and Trump is winning, and Trump is winning. And you see that over and over and over again. And my question and my thought was, you know, 2 years ago, 3 years ago, that'd be extremely important.
1: Yeah, sure.
16: But when you say Trump is winning, is it Trump that's winning? Is it the ideology of the Republicans that is winning? You saw the Siena poll, right?
1: Mm-hmm.
16: That roughly 37% of Republicans want to go in a different direction than Trump, not ideologically speaking, but style.
1: Yeah.
16: And, you know, we've talked about, you know, that, of course, Republicans and conservatives are going to, we're not considering Bill Kristol a conservative, by the way,
1: no,
16: after his
1: not
16: tweet
1: at all
16: the other day. But of course they're going to vote for Trump. And they would vote for Trump again. Mm-hmm. And I would vote for Trump again. Mm-hmm. Why? Because I know what the opposition is.
1: Right.
16: But when you look at the Atlas Intel poll from last week, which was the most accurate polling that was done for the presidential race in 2024 and 2020, Rubio has the lead, and a significant lead,
1: mm-hmm,
16: in that polling. Now, in the others, J.D. Vance does, but in the Atlas Intel, Rubio does. Now, as we've said, you can take all these polls with a grain of salt, but it's interesting that in that one, and there is nothing but positive talk about Rubio in Republican circles.
1: Right.
16: Nothing right. Do you right. know of anything that's negative?
1: No.
16: Nope.
1: Nope.
16: Nope. There's
1: nope.
16: absolutely
1: nothing. Don't wear the tracksuit, but other than that.
16: Well, exactly. Cosmetically.
1: The Venezuelan tracksuit.
16: Right, right. Cosmetics. But one of the things, and you and I talked about this, was and I won't even call them memes, because it's just different pictures of him, like, sitting, where he's sitting, and it said, okay, he's taking care of this today, and whatever the big issue of today is,
1: right,
16: you know, he's dressed, you know, for that mission, whatever.
1: Right.
16: You know, it's time to circle the moon, you know, okay, uh-oh, are all the astronauts fine? If not, Rubio's ready, you know, I mean, mm-hmm, so it's whatever. And everything about him on social media, and I think part of that, and we've talked about culture, when you're mocked in the popular culture, that hurts. Even Democrats, that hurts.
1: Yeah.
16: When you are mocked in the popular culture of social media.
1: Yes.
16: And when the reverse happens, it helps.
1: Yeah, when you're it's like they're creating a legend kind of persona around it based on things that are real in this case. And that's his job as Secretary of State, I believe. And you know, that's the thing, is that it's based on his strength. He's getting things done, which they parlayed into he can do anything. He's a superhero. He's, you know, whatever the, you know, the meme or whatever they're trying to portray or convey in those posts. Politically, that can work for you in a big, big way. They're with the president on Iran. There is growing sentiment on the right that the mission is not going to be completed.
16: Well, and we'll get to that in a moment. The New York Post, we'll get to that editorial because it's putting a warning out there, you know, and they've been totally supportive of the president.
1: Right.
16: And you and I've talked about how it really has started. We knew it. We figured it would start this week. We said that when the president gets back from China, he's got decisions, to be made. And it looks like, it's been 6 weeks now.
1: Right.
16: And we'll get to that New York Post editorial that actually, you know, goes through that point by point. But when you look just at the last week of the president, number one, when you look at, this just goes back just probably a week ago, when you look at the comments he made, less than a week ago, on China,
1: mm-hmm.
16: when he was talking to Sean Hannity.
1: Yeah.
16: Republicans go, does he know how to message? What's he talking about? 500,000 Chinese over here are fine. Right in the middle of more Chinese spy news.
1: Yeah.
16: And you're just like, what in the world? Oh, Chinese buying our land? Well, no. If they don't, well, the farmers can't make it.
1: Right.
16: And every one of my loyal, you could call them, I don't know whether they consider themselves MAGA now, depending on the definition of MAGA, but absolute Trump supporters and still Trump supporters reached out to me and go, what the hell is he talking about? I go, I don't know.
1: Right.
16: It's when he becomes not consistent in his messaging. And Trump is, I will agree with the statement, because the Republican Party in Congress has basically done nothing. So Trump is the Republican Party.
1: Right.
16: Whatever Trump says is what the Republican Party is today. And when you look at the border, he solved the problem of the border. Once you solve the problem, people move on. Next, what's the next thing?
1: Right.
16: The tariffs have not worked. There is no way you can look from any way economically and say he has accomplished the goals that he set out to accomplish and what he stated would come out of that.
1: Right.
16: I think that the promotion of Doge and then just throwing that out, gone. We have said with Trump from the very beginning of this second term, which is to me a lot different than the first term, where he had more opposition in Congress stopping him from doing what he wanted to do, probably than right now.
1: He had far less support from his own party in his first term.
16: Yeah, and I think he was much more effective even in communicating. But when you look at just this past week, the Chinese stuff, now the warnings coming out. People are wondering. And these are loyal supporters of Trump and the war going, what is he doing? He's starting to look weak here. When he held a press conference on the ballroom yesterday, stop holding the press conferences on the ballroom.
1: Yeah.
16: You know, there was another, National Review had it, that young people, you know, when you look at older people, they support what's going on in the war. Younger people are like, domestically, we can't make it. Housing's killing them. Trump comes out and says, just recently and said, no, I want housing prices to be high. Therefore, people can sell them. It's like, don't say that.
1: Yeah.
16: What are you doing?
1: Yeah, you can't.
16: His messaging is all over the place. And I do believe that Republicans look and we go, we support and think we know what the president wants and we support it. He needs to communicate it more effectively.
1: Right.
16: So when I see, as I did yesterday, Trump is winning, the Trump influence. Well, what does that mean in the real world? What is the Trump influence when it comes to this November? How does it change? The border is no longer there. The two major issues that Trump won on was the border. That's done. All right. And with Homan in charge, nobody on the Republican side is complaining about illegal immigration at the moment.
1: Mm-hmm.
16: You still have stories every month that come out about the number of people crossing the border and what Homan is, you know, what Homan is accomplishing every day. And on the economy, they are so far underwater right now, it's ridiculous on the economy. And that's, and there seems to be no caring. So people say, well, the Republicans aren't doing anything. The Republican Party is the Trump Party. The Republican Party follows Trump. If Trump doesn't make it an issue. The Republicans don't make it an issue.
1: Yep.
16: And that's where we are right now.
1: Right.
16: So you sit there and say, Trump has his power. What does that mean in the real world? 2 years ago, if you said that, he can win the presidency.
1: Well, and
16: you know, which he did.
1: Right.
16: But right now, when you say as a you know, lame duck president,
1: mm-hmm.
16: can't win again.
1: Mm-hmm.
16: What does that mean in the real world that Trump is winning? What is he winning in the real world to move the agenda forward? You may say the SAVE Act, they're going to win that one anyway.
1: Right.
16: They're going to win that one anyway. It's going to hurt Democrats. The longer you keep that in the news, that Democrats, you know, don't want, you know, voter ID, it's going to hurt them.
1: Yeah.
16: But besides that, what is it?
1: Well, and you look at when it comes to tariffs, if the court hands him a second defeat, which they likely will, then you've been defeated twice on the merits of the cases. And it's not, you can't say this is some kind of political hit job against the president by SCOTUS. That's just not going to be the case. But the markets would actually like it if the tariffs went away. So, and if the war goes away, then prices come down. But yet, you haven't completed your mission if the war goes away and they still have uranium in Iran.
16: Yeah. We are Red Eye Radio.
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0: We don't get too excited even when the side that we support on the issues, which is the Republicans, when they get elected, because we're like, that's draft day.
1: Right.
0: The performance is still to be here. So we don't get overly excited on primaries either.
2: Given the history of the GOP, and if you've listened to this show for any amount of time, you know how disappointed we have been at times.
0: Yes.
2: As in most times. With the GOP of not getting it done when so many things are obvious, and the opposition, we've been saying it for years. All you have to do is point. All you have to do is point. And right now, pricing is hurting, and energy's part of that. So the Iran thing is a big deal. It has an impact there. Something has to be done.
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13: From ABC News, I'm Wayne Cabot. Talk of a deal on ending the war is so far just talk after President Trump said both sides were close. But now, here's ABC's Lama Hassan in London.
14: The president striking a different tone on Truth Social, saying that negotiations towards a deal with Iran are constructive, but both sides must take their time and get it right. So as of right now, there is no official deal yet, but there does seem to be significant movement that the U.S. and Iran are walking towards. a two-step interim agreement.
13: Brent crude lower. Another night in evacuation centers for tens of thousands who fear a bulging chemical tank could blow in Orange County, California. A crack has emerged, and Fire Chief J.T. McGovern says that could be a good thing.
14: The president's...
1: It's going to relieve pressure. We want the pressure relieved out of that tank. When we know that there's no pressure, that takes care of one of the major issues that we have right now.
13: Ebola surveillance has been scaled up, and now more than 900 suspected cases have been identified in the Congo region of Africa, a place where civil war is raging, forcing people to flee, even including health and humanitarian workers. The World Health Organization says 10 countries across Africa are at risk from the spread of Ebola, in which victims can bleed out. The closest finish in race history.
15: Swedish native Felix Rosenquist's margin of victory over David Malukas was 233 ten-thousandths of a second. How close is that? Not even Rosenquist believed he'd won.
16: I thought I didn't have it, and then I shifted up, and it was just kind of sucking up to David, and it was just enough to get me over the finish line.
15: The last lap pass for the win was only the fifth in the 110-year history of the 500. At the Indianapolis 500, Will Clark, ABC Sports.
13: NASCAR paid tribute to Kyle Busch at the Coca-Cola 600 in Charlotte. Busch's wife, son, and family were there. You're listening to ABC News.
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13: California officials report Chevron is charging 60 to 80 cents per gallon above other gas stations. And so,
19: Governor Gavin Newsom has told Californians to avoid Chevron this holiday weekend. In a statement, Chevron is saying in part, "We urge Sacramento to take energy policy seriously and stop making life expensive for California drivers." Chevron makes no mention of President Donald Trump nor the war with Iran for the surge in prices, but that's who some local drivers are holding responsible.
20: You're fighting with the country that has that we're buying all the oil from. What do you think?
19: Glendale, Abigail Velez, ABC News.
13: A Florida woman says the same man who attacked her during a morning jog last year is back behind bars, accused of attacking her again on the very same stretch of road in Volusia County. She says she didn't recognize him because he changed his appearance. Despite facing 5 years in the earlier case, the attacker took a six-month plea deal. Nine bald eagles have been found poisoned near a landfill in New Jersey. One has died. State and federal wildlife officials think that the birds fed on uncovered carcasses of euthanized farm animals at the Warren County landfill. Six of the eight eagles have been released back into the wild after being cared for by the Raptor Trust. State environmental officials are working with the people at the landfill to make sure that animal carcasses are covered up so wildlife won't feed on them. The Raptor Trust is open to the public, who can walk among the majestic eagles, hawks, falcons, and owls on the mend. I'm Wayne Cabot, ABC News.
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0: Now, it's Red Eye Radio. Gary McNamara and Eric Hurley talk about everything from politics to social issues and news of the day. Whether you're up late or you're just starting your day, welcome to the show. From the Relief Factor Studios, this is Red Eye Radio.
2: All across America, we are Red Eye Radio. He is Eric Hurley and I'm Gary McNamara. Good morning. All right, so what was the thing that I went, all right, with all the voting that went on yesterday?
22: Huh.
2: It actually wasn't a particular primary race at all.
22: No?
2: Nope. It was this. The citizens, oh, wait a minute, it's Oregon. The people that live in Oregon.
22: The subjects.
2: Well, no, I don't want to say that. It's Oregon, so can we say just citizens vote? The people of Oregon are on track to overwhelmingly reject hikes to the state's gas tax, payroll tax, vehicle registration, and title fees that would have gone towards funding the maintenance and operations of public roads and bridges. Initial election results came in from the Oregon Secretary of State's office. We'll get to what the vote was in just a moment. Had it succeeded, the measure would have doubled most vehicle registration fees, raised the gas tax from 40 to 46 cents, raised title fees from $77 to $216, and doubled the payroll tax used for public transit from 0.1% of a paycheck to 0.2% until 2028. All right? So there you go.
22: All right.
2: For cities and counties, the rejection means they will not be receiving more funding deeply needed to fix many sidewalks and potholes, particularly in rural areas. Half the money raised by the gas tax, car registration fees, and title fees goes to cities and counties. That's how they promoted it. You won't receive more funding,
22: and
2: it's deeply needed, right?
22: Yeah,
2: so
22: right.
2: So remember, this is Oregon.
22: Yeah, yeah.
2: What do you think the bill was defeated by in liberal Oregon? What do you think? 52 to 48%? 60 to 40%?
22: I was going to say 60-40.
2: Nope. 70 to 40%? No.
22: Well, no, because that wouldn't be good math.
2: What did I say? 70 to 30%?
22: Yeah.
2: Thank you very much.
22: In Illinois, some have been defeated 70 to 40%.
2: Right.
22: But in Oregon, there's no history of that. Yeah.
2: 82.3% said no, 17.7% said yes.
22: I'm sorry, 82?
2: 82.3% in Oregon defeated Measure 120 that would have doubled most vehicle registration fees, raised the gas tax, raised title fees, and doubled the payroll tax for public transit.
22: Wow.
2: 82.3%.
22: That's almost half.
2: It goes back to what, for us, is the most frustrating thing right now.
22: Mm.
2: And we've talked about this. When you take the Republican identity, whether it's Trump or any particular congressperson or whatever.
22: Yeah, sure.
2: When you take their name out of it, the vast majority of what Republicans slash, and I'll throw in, and or conservatives want, get landslide numbers even in liberal areas.
12: Yeah. Yeah.
2: When you take the person out of it and just stick to the issues, you look at the issues, you do polling, every polling on the issues shows on the vast majority of issues, it's what Republican conservatives want. Mm. It's what conservatives want.
12: Mm-hmm.
2: That's the most frustrating thing. And when you look at the Siena Times poll that said 37% want to move on to something different once Trump is done. They love Trump. They'd support him completely.
12: Yeah, right.
2: But they want somebody who communicates differently.
12: Right. Yeah.
2: And as I said before, the Republican Party and this administration, at times they've been wonderful at communications and at other times absolutely horrendous in communicating something that should be an absolute landslide. And the other thing we told Republicans, and we said this with Doge, and we said this with the, what was the other checks that were going to be coming out?
12: Tariff checks.
2: The tariff checks,
12: mm-hmm.
2: do not overpromise and underdeliver.
12: Right.
2: You don't need to do that. And that's where this Republican Party and this administration has failed. And if they lose in November, and there's still a chance that they can win based on stuff like this.
12: Yeah.
2: That the Democrats right. are so crazy.
12: Yeah.
2: And that even Democrats are rejecting now tax increases. It goes to the point that we've always said. And we said it again yesterday. We'll say it again today. Democrats only want the federal government to provide everything because then they don't have to pay for it.
12: Right.
2: They can put it on. They can pick out and demonize a particular group that hopefully doesn't affect the majority of them. Or they just put it on their children, their grandchildren, and their great-grandchildren, let them take care of it. When states wish to do it themselves, right here's another example. We need more money. By the way, that's not popular in Oregon, public transit.
12: Mm. Yeah, right.
2: Because I don't know what it was, but when I worked there, when I worked at KXL back in the late 90s, it was, you know, the attitude towards public transit was just livid.
12: Mm.
2: That, you know, I remember on a Saturday driving down roads and the traffic jams all over the place. And I'm like, well, this isn't Dallas.
12: Right, because they don't have a road infrastructure like, you know.
2: Like we have now.
12: Like we have
2: no.
12: here. Yeah.
2: I'll never forget when the great Lars Larson
12: mm.
2: was here in Dallas for something.
12: Yeah.
2: And he sent me a message saying, my God. They're constructing roads everywhere. That's the way right. it should be.
12: Yeah, there's a new highway going right through my living room. They just built it. I mean, it's weird because I was actually, to that point, I was here on I-35, not just blocks from where we sit right now. And I was heading northbound, and they're doing so much. They're expanding I-35. And there's this new...
2: Always expanding.
12: Yeah, there's this... No, it's this thing started, the expansion of 35 started, I don't know, 5-6 years ago, whenever it was. Right here in our neighborhood, it started, I think, in the 1920s, it seems like. But it there's this new part of it that goes up and over where it's going to be by kind of a bypass. And I thought, I didn't even see them do that. First of all, it seems like it's been going on forever, but parts of it have gone up, you know, so quick. But they're expanding. There's more roads than ever. And the more they expand, by the way, the more they fill in. Because we're getting, I think the last count was over 100,000 new people here in our area, in the Metroplex, every year. Every year.
2: Yeah, between 100 and 150, I think it is, because
12: yeah.
2: if you look at it, I've been here 26 years, and the whole Metroplex has increased by over 3 million.
12: Yeah,
2: so
12: yeah.
2: So that would be 100,
12: yeah.
2: over 100,000.
12: Yeah, I think they said the last report, I think, it was like 105,000. Yeah.
2: That's not year. To the state.
12: No, that's just to our
2: city.
12: Area, our metro area.
2: Yeah, as I always explain to my friends back in Western New York that, in fact, I'll be seeing Dad. I'm in Tampa this weekend, actually Tarpon Springs,
12: mm-hmm.
2: Stop by Two Frogs.
3: Yeah.
2: The brewery. I don't know if they have it. They haven't had it in the summertime, but we always go by so I can have a chocolate coconut beer.
3: Yeah.
2: And you sit there and you say, it's not like a beer at all. And for me, you don't drink. It's not like you go in and drink five of these. Right. You drink one because it's like a dessert, but we'll be there.
3: Right.
2: We'll be there over the weekend, come by and say hi. And people always do it, but we got a ton of listeners in the Tampa area. And whenever I say it, I'll walk in and Chad, who's the owner, will say, people came in like crazy looking for you.
3: Yeah.
2: It's like, I know. So I got to make sure I say that.
3: Yeah.
2: When you look at, for example, Oregon, when it comes to roads or just their liberalism in general, I've always thought Oregon, when I worked there, was the most interesting place ever. And it's because you look at as I always said when I was there, downtown area, pure anarchy. Anarchists.
3: Portland.
2: Then as you go out a mile, communist.
3: Yeah.
2: Then socialist. And by the time you get 30 miles out, it's stay out of my face, conservatism.
3: Yeah.
2: Get out of my business, do that. And it's very, very interesting because I don't know if there's a plan. And you know that because of the 15 counties that wish to secede and become part of Idaho.
3: Mm-hmm.
2: I mean, they're to the point there where they're like, this can't work.
3: Right.
2: You know, forget about the aliens. If we don't agree with the aliens, we don't agree with we can't even live. We can't live in this state anymore. They don't feel, and why? Why do they want to secede? They don't feel like they're represented.
3: Mm-hmm. Right.
2: They have no power. Right. There are rules and regulations in their rural areas that they despise, that they think are counterproductive, that they believe are immoral. And Oregon, to me, was really one of the most interesting places I've ever lived because of the diversity of opinion, even though it was led by the liberalism of Salem and Portland.
3: Right.
2: You know, but it was amazing place to be. And it's where I had my first hole-in-one, so.
3: Yeah.
2: In Hood River, Oregon, so.
3: Well, and we see that in these blue states where the outlying areas are absolutely not on board with what's going on in the major metro areas of these blue states. But the major metro areas control everything.
2: And so when you look at the numbers here, and when you look at the polling, and this is what's so frustrating to us, when we criticize the Republicans or we criticize Trump, it's not because we don't want them to win.
3: Right.
2: It's because we don't believe that they are effectively communicating the issues where they can have landslide wins.
3: It's the opposite. We don't want them to lose.
2: Right.
3: And look. Again, plenty of concerns with the Republican Party, but if Democrats get power.
2: Oh, yeah.
3: My gosh. And because the rebound for the Democrats, if they win, as insane as they are right now, they see that as, look, people want this. This is exactly, it's working. This is exactly what people want. We're going to do more of the same, and it's going to be like nothing we've seen before.
2: We are Red Eye Radio.
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6: Active weather over the past weekend in parts of the Central Plains. USDA meteorologist Brad Rippey.
23: Southern Nebraska into northern Kansas taking the brunt of some very high winds and large hail in areas that may have been battered. Wheat fields that are already struggling due to drought and freezes hit in some cases by very large hail and gusty winds. On the 17th of May, another big outbreak across the Central Plains into the Western Corn Belt. Northwestern Iowa was hit by a number of tornadoes there.
6: With the trend continuing into this week.
23: May 18th, yet another outbreak. Central Plains into the Midwest, another rash of tornadoes, generally speaking, from northeastern Kansas, southeastern Nebraska, into parts of Missouri, May 19th. Still looking at active weather across parts of the Midwest, stretching down through the southeastern Great Plains. Everything is starting to shift eastward and weaken, so I think we've put the worst of it behind us.
6: I'm Rod Bain reporting for the U.S. Department of Agriculture in Washington, D.C.
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0: We are Red Eye Radio. He's Eric Cronin. I'm Gary McNamara. Just reading here about the Oregon bill that went down to defeat, and this was Measure 120, which would have raised the gasoline tax, which would have doubled vehicle registration fees, would have raised title fees from $77 to $216, and doubled the payroll tax for public transit. Measure 120's popularity doesn't come as a surprise. Nearly 250,000 Oregonians frustrated by potential gas tax hikes signed a petition that placed the measure on the ballot. Plus, gas tax hikes in Oregon are historically unpopular. Oregon voters have rejected gas tax hike proposals on the ballot more than five times since 1928.
1: Wow.
0: And Oregon's gas prices right now, 80 cents higher than the national average. And $1.38 more than a year ago, but when it comes down to it, you know, you look at it, it's like nobody wants to pay any more taxes. Here's my question: if you put on there a tax on billionaires to pay for all this, would it have passed?
2: Ooh,
0: or millionaires? Is it? I don't want to. Well, pay
2: I don't.
0: It, but if you did the same thing. If you said we are going to add another percentage point to the, oh, man, when I was there, it was 9%. I'm not even sure what it is now. But if you added another 1% to the income tax for people making over $1 million, would that have passed?
2: I'm going to put a dollar on that bet. Yes. I hesitate there because we've seen in the blue states what's happening. And you and I wondered the other night how many people are looking at that going, we can't let this happen. We need rich people need to stay here so we can have jobs, they can create things, build things, employ people. I don't know to what effect, though, that is, you know, we can't measure it until they vote on such items. So we'll see. Isn't there one, we were watching one, a prop that might hit the California ballot at some point. But we're anxious to see. Because on business things in the past several years, California has rejected things that would hurt business. On propositions.
0: Do you remember, was it 2020? Was it 2022?
2: It was somewhere.
0: Was it the midterms where there were like four things?
2: Yeah.
0: Propositions on the California, a referendum, four yeah. different referendums where if you looked at it, you would think that California was a conservative state. Remember
2: right,
0: that?
2: Right, yes.
0: I can't remember what they were.
2: They voted, basically, they voted pro-business because they knew it would hurt business.
0: Yeah.
2: So there is some consideration. I think a lot of people, even on the left, realize, well, this hurts mom and pop. You know, this is not just going to hurt large corporations. It can hurt any business in our state eventually. And I think that's the question. Because you asked that question, if you had said we're going to tax the billionaires to pay for this and millionaires in Oregon, had it gone a different way, I'd say at this point, probably, yeah. But I can't be for sure. Look, you know, they're leaving. The rich people are leaving these states because of the high taxes. So how much does that have an effect on average people that benefit from having jobs?

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1: And he is Eric Cronin. I'm Gary McNamara. I found it, Eric.
2: Yeah, which,
1: Okay. I wanted to see, because this is the one thing that we've talked about. The most frustrating thing for us is the fact that on so many issues, when you take the personalities out of it, you know, you will see even the most liberal people vote conservative. And what's most frustrating is there's a communication problem that Republicans have had for the longest time on it. And we're just, that's what's frustrating, when you know you can win these issues, but you don't. And we used, you know, the 82.3% defeat of the tax increases in Oregon yesterday. And then I thought about, okay, when was that, California on some of these referendums sounded like this is a conservative state. And it was 2020, actually. It was 2020. Voters defeated Proposition 15 back in 2020, which would have raised money for schools and local governments by raising property taxes. Remember this?
2: Yep.
1: By raising property taxes on commercial and industrial real estate.
2: Yes, that's what it was. Yes. Right.
1: It would have changed aspects of Prop 13.
2: Right.
1: And so that's where you look at it and you say, okay, they were promoting that as, we're going to tax business, so we can raise money for schools and local government. That was defeated 52-48.
2: Well, and so you look at that, like commercial business. Well, that means small business, renting. Mm-hmm. What have we heard, especially with post-inflation? We've heard over and over again, we've heard it a lot around here in our state, that the rent for restaurants and, you know, any business is going through the roof, and they can't afford to stay in business. And so they knew this even then in California back in 2020. And that's what you have to look at, is something we've always said. The people come and go. It's the ideas that remain.
1: And he, listen to this, in Prop 16,
2: mm-hmm.
1: Back in 2020, voters defeated that. And that would have kept voters defeated Proposition 16, keeping California's ban on affirmative action in place. That was 56-44.
2: Yeah.
1: To keep the ban on affirmative action. That's where we looked at that and go, what's going on? Did everybody in Idaho move to California or what? All right. Others. This was interesting.
2: Hmm.
1: The proposition to allow 17-year-olds to vote in primaries,
2: right,
1: was defeated 55-45%. Local rent control. California voters have once again defeated a rent control measure. Early results show no at 60% and yes at 40%. The measure is similar to the one on the ballot in 2016 that would have allowed cities and counties to implement rent control for certain residential properties that are over 15 years old. They said no. Want to limit rent control, which, again, you see Mondami, it's all he wants to do.
2: Right.
1: Rent control.
2: Yeah.
1: I think those were the ones we looked at, and we said, my gosh, what's going on in California? And that was back in 2020, and they have shown their liberal streak is greater than ever. But when you take the personalities out of it, that's why we have said, when you take the political parties and the personalities out of it,
2: mm-hmm.
1: the vast majority of this country is moderately conservative.
2: Yes.
1: And the frustrating part is the Republican Party needs to find a way to effectively communicate that you agree with us.
2: Well, here's the thing. You talk with people, anybody, everybody. Ask the question, would you like to lower your taxes? The answer is going to be yes. The answer is going to be yes. this idea of, well, no, I like paying more in taxes because it helps. It helps everyone. Sorry. There are very few people who think that way, and even in those cases, I wonder if they actually think that way. Because cost of living is everything.
1: I know.
2: It's the difference between being able to stay where you are or having to move.
1: And that's the frustrating thing.
2: And by the way,
1: that's the frustrating thing with the Republican Party right now. They don't seem to recognize
2: after
1: Biden lost because of it.
2: Right.
1: And it's like, well, yeah, but the stock market's going up. That's not pricing. The number of people on unemployment isn't as great as it was supposed to be. Doesn't matter. Inflation is moderating. It doesn't matter. It's what the prices are now. And you have to take that into consideration, especially when you won in 2024 by promising to bring down prices on day one.
2: Yep. It was wrong to make that promise, but you did it. And the only thing you can do is do more to get out of the way. And, you know, look, we believe, you and I believe wholeheartedly in the mission against Iran. But the conundrum is, we keep hearing, okay, we're close to a deal. We're close to a deal. We're close to a deal. We're giving them more time. We're giving them more time. You can't do that till November.
1: You can't do that, I don't believe, for the next couple of weeks. Let me just read a couple of sentences here, because this is another challenge that they have. This is the New York Post, which is absolutely in agreement with the president going into Iran.
2: Mm-hmm.
1: Donald Trump is facing a moment of maximum peril in his handling of Iran, one that will shape his legacy, America's stature, and perhaps the course of history itself. We are now entering the sixth week of a two-week ceasefire that was agreed to on a precondition that the Strait of Hormuz would be opened immediately. Yet it never happened, and Iran continues to attack our Arab allies while it dithers and strings out the talks. What gives? The president's big risk, political pressure over the midterms, and the buzzing of isolationists in Trump's own camp might nudge him to take any deal that lets him declare victory, save face, and bug out of Iran. That would be a catastrophic mistake, comparable almost to Neville Chamberlain's appeasement of Hitler at Munich in 1938. It would burn his legacy on the bonfire of political expediency. Walking away with a bad deal now would enhance the stature of Iran, vindicate its claims to regional power, place our Arab and Israeli allies in the precarious position, and signal to China, Russia, and the Middle Powers that America resolve is paper thin. It would also render meaningless the sacrifice of tens of thousands of brave Iranian citizens who were slaughtered for daring to stand up against their nearly 50 years of the mullah's tyranny. Trump has long condemned President Obama's 2015 Joint Comprehensive Plan of Action as a sellout deal that rewarded the Iranians in its pursuit of a nuclear bomb and support for terrorist proxies through the region. But the shape of negotiations today makes it plausible that in exchange for vague promises about weapons and nuclear enrichment, Iran could emerge with power to toll the Strait of Hormuz, sanctions relief, a ton of cash, and a burnished reputation covering up its savagery. This would be a statement of humiliation that would make Obama look pretty light by comparison. Plus, Iran would quickly rebuild its damaged infrastructure, resupply its depleted stocks of missiles, and resume arming Hezbollah, as we talked about yesterday, Hezbollah, Hamas, and the Houthis, confident that U.S. threats of retaliation are empty. What future president would want to open the Islamic Republic can of worms once again? Meanwhile, Iran uses friends in Pakistan and Qatar to communicate that a great deal is just around the corner. Iran's peace proposal reportedly contained nearly all the outrageous demands, reparations, release of frozen funds, no more Israeli attacks on Hezbollah terrorists as its previous one. Yet Trump agreed yet again to hold off on any military action and allow talks to proceed for days more, perhaps even a week. The White House might have some tactical reason for this. Arab allies, for example, may need to prepare, their defenses. But goes on and says, this is the moment. And we said this last week. This week is the moment.
2: No, you're at the end. You can't do this one more time. Now, again, in his post on Truth Social, he named names, the leaders of these countries. And I thought, well, all right. That's putting everything on the table as long as the follow-through is there. Now, at the end of it, he said, if we don't get a deal, we're going in, and we're going in big. So that has to happen. There has to be a deal. And the problem with a deal is I don't trust any deal without certification that we have the uranium. I just don't. Saying they pledge to not build nukes or work on nukes or whatever.
1: Yeah, yeah.
2: Nothing is there. We have to have control. We have to have in our possession the uranium. Period.
1: It's interesting because I'm looking at the New York Post, or the two headlines and opinion. Trump's steadfast approach to no nukes for Iran shows his unwavering resolve. Editorial, Trump's perilous moment of truth on Iran. We just read part of that editorial, and it's like, okay, yeah, there may still be something here, but this can't go on much further because obviously, and this is the thing too, the countering messages from the president when he says Iran wants a deal.
2: Right.
1: Well, okay, yeah, they want a deal. It's not your deal.
2: Well, that's it. And, you know, and the story yesterday, Iran basically wants the U.S. to come in and rebuild. And, you know, they're looking for, who knows how many things on their list of asks. And the other thing, too, by the way, is, okay, then what? You're going to lift the embargo and let them trade oil so they can fund their proxies?
1: He said that, then they write here, every time Trump waves his fist at Iran and promises to take out a whole civilization only to reset when the time expires, he diminishes his image and squanders American credibility. The choices in the next few days will shape not only Trump's legacy, but also the role of the United States as a global power and the protector of last resort of the world's sea lanes. After Britain's 1956 Suez crisis, the British Prime Minister, Anthony Eden, walked away from Suez, handing Nasser the control of the canal and the power to shape the Middle East for decades to come. Asked what he would have done, Winston Churchill said, I would have never dared, and if I had dared, I certainly never have dared stop. President Trump acted boldly when he struck a blow against the Iranian regime and vowed to denuclearize it. Backing down now would demonstrate not peace through strength, but peace through weakness, and surely a temporary peace at that. Mm-hmm. Don't buckle now, Mr. President. Finish the job. That's from the New York Post. That's been absolutely a supporter of the president going in and doing it. As we have said, there might have been strategy to begin with, but now where we're at right now, it's like, something has to be done.
2: Yeah, you've got days.
1: And it looks like the response initially from Iran is there's nothing.
2: Right, right.
1: Saw that yesterday.
2: Yeah.
1: We are Red Eye Radio.
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6: We are Run Our Radio. He's Eric Cronin. I'm Jerry McNamara. And you saw yesterday, I mean, the Iran's supreme leader, Khamenei, and that's if he is actually saying this, used a series of posts on X to frame Iran's war as a jihad, a sacred religious war.
7: Right.
6: And all the experts are saying, okay, what they're saying is, we're not going to deal with you guys on anything.
7: Right.
6: We're daring you. You're not going to do anything. That's what they're saying to the United States right now. They sense weakness in the United States. We'll see whether we're weak or not in the next coming days. But this was probably not the reaction that the president wanted from Iran, because what do you do now? And when he said, we were just, and he said yesterday, we were just hours from going in.
7: Yeah, right.

0: doesn't look like anything has been accomplished. What are we, 2 or 3 days into it now? We're at Wednesday,
1: yep.
0: So
1: yep.
0: 2 days.
1: Yeah. This clock is ticking, and yeah. This has to be the last clock on what's going to happen, one way or the other.

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6: From ABC News, I'm Wayne Cabot. Iran is not confirming details of any peace agreement with the U.S., instead reasserting its right to control the Strait of Hormuz. Still, crude is down about 5% on the prospect of peace. ABC Chief Foreign Correspondent Ian Pannell is in Tel Aviv.
7: Administration official telling ABC News there'll be a limited interim agreement that would include opening the Strait of Hormuz and an end to the U.S. blockade. The official saying there'll also be commitment from the Iranians to negotiate the removal of their stockpile of highly enriched uranium. But Iranian state media saying the draft agreement doesn't have any nuclear commitments. Intelligence sources telling ABC News that despite the bombing, Iran retains the ability to enrich uranium, one of the many pre-war goals that hasn't been reached.
6: Over 900 Ebola cases now reported across the Democratic Republic of Congo, more than 115 deaths. American citizens returning from the impacted area are being funneled through Virginia and Atlanta for any signs of symptoms. A chemical tank in danger of blowing to pieces in a neighborhood in Orange County, California, with a potential of a one-mile blast radius, has a crack in it. And the fire chief says that may be a good thing. It might relieve the pressure and avoid an explosion.
8: So we don't know if the whole tank is completely solidified right now and it's all plastic. That would be best case scenario, but we don't know because we can't see inside, and we're working with experts right now to see if we can see the density inside the tank that could tell us.
6: Chief T.J. McGovern, another night in evacuation centers meantime for tens of thousands of Californians. This Memorial Day weekend, the oldest Pearl Harbor survivor, age 106, is keeping the memory alive of that surprise attack. Looking back, Freeman Johnson, Centerville, Massachusetts, says his greatest legacy is raising a family. There are only 11 survivors of that surprise attack. 2,400 Americans died. You're listening to ABC News.
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6: A kidnapper's call turned out to be an AI scam, leaving a mother willing to do anything for her daughter's safe return and warning people, beware. Reporter Dryden Quickly has the story from ABC affiliate KGO in San Francisco.
11: I was going to do anything I could.
12: Deborah Del Mastro got a call from an unknown number. He told her he had kidnapped her 37-year-old daughter, Sarah. Then he gave her proof.
11: And my daughter's voice telling me that, you know, I love you, Mom. I'm so sorry. I'm so scared.
12: Deborah followed the man's instructions.
11: The guy is barking orders.
12: After sending $5,400, it had all been a scam. Martinez police tell us they're investigating, but little hope she'll get any of her money back. Dryden Quigley, ABC News.
6: San Antonio Spurs at home beat OKC to tie the Western Conference games at 2 apiece. An indie rarity, a pass with only 50 feet of track left.
13: 233 ten-thousandths of a second, to be exact. That's the margin between winner Felix Rosenquist and second place David Malukas. The closest finish in Indy 500 history.
14: It's kind of weird. You never really get that last lap move in Indy 500, and it just played out perfectly.
13: The win capped a month in which Rosenquist became a father. His daughter was born on May 4th. At the Indianapolis 500, Will Clark, ABC Sports.
6: Wayne Cabot, ABC News.
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0: Now, it's Red Eye Radio. Gary McNamara and Eric Hurley talk about everything from politics to social issues and news of the day. Whether you're up late or you're just starting your day, welcome to the show. From the Relief Factor Studios, this is Red Eye Radio.
17: All across America, we are Red Eye Radio. He is Eric Hurley and I'm Gary McNamara. Good morning.
4: Hello.
17: Thank you for being here. So I'm reading this here. Second batch of UFO files set to be released after lawmaker teased holy crap moment. I did see a headline yesterday. I didn't even read the article that said some former Army general said that the aliens exist deep in the sea.
4: Well, of course they do. Because we don't have the means to go down there and find it. By the way, I saw that movie.
17: Yeah, there was that movie, wasn't there? There, yeah, there was a movie. Yeah, The Abyss.
4: The Abyss.
17: Yeah, The Abyss.
4: With Ed, what's his name?
17: Ed Harris.
4: Ed Harris. Yeah. Yeah. The Abyss. Yeah.
17: Yeah. Not a coincidence that he played Gene Kranz in Apollo 13.
4: Now we'll combine the two.
17: Right.
4: And we'll do the Apollo Abyss.
17: You know what I find interesting on this? This isn't a question of whether there is life in the universe. Mm-hmm. You know, we believe there, you know, there probably is life. Is the life like us? Who knows? You know, when you look at the
4: I really hope not.
17: when you look at the trillions of things that were necessary, just exactly that every single one had to happen in order for us to get to the way that we are, to have a habitable planet. And then everything that went along with it.
4: Mm-hmm.
17: It's a very, very rare thing. First off, a livable planet is a very rare thing. And the billions of years that it took for us to get to this point.
4: Yeah.
17: And so you're not just saying that life doesn't exist. Could have been in an earlier timeline or a later timeline.
4: Right.
17: I've seen everything that, there's nothing that says they're credible. Well, we have had radio signals, not publicly. We haven't,
4: no.
17: But they exist anywhere.
4: No, no.
17: And so if you look at a society, because the point is, if there was a society that existed a billion years ago, that was as advanced as we are, and a billion light years away, we'd be getting their radio signals now.
4: Right.
17: You know, and so if it's the same time pattern, you know, 1,000 light years away, we're never going to know it. We won't know it if they're communicating, because we've only had radio signals, what now? Trying to think when the first radio, I mean, radio is different than having radio signals or electricity, what, the mid-1800s maybe?
4: Mm.
17: And so what I find fascinating is, are there things that we can't identify? Absolutely. You know, it's funny because if you say, I've seen a UFO, well, you're nuts then. You've seen extraterrestrials? A UFO is not the admission that you've seen extraterrestrials. It means you've seen something in the sky you can't identify.
4: Right.
17: That's it.
4: Right.
17: And I've seen probably two or three in my life that I could not identify.
4: Well, the things on the back of my hand, well, I look and go, what the hell is that?
17: Yeah. I'll look at it.
4: That's new.
17: Where did that pimple show up on my shoulder from?
4: My wife's looking at my hand. She goes, what are all the scratches on your hand? I'm like, I don't know. None of my business.
17: But what's amazing is, you know, all I have to do is go to YouTube and say physicist, basically physicist has extraterrestrial life visited us.
4: Mm-hmm.
17: And it's quite depressing. It's like, get ready to understand that we're alone on this earth or in this universe. There's nobody else out there that we're ever going to communicate with, even if they do exist, we're alone. And they all, it's funny because the couple of them were just the label of it, the title of it was like depressing as heck, you know, that they attempt to make it depressing, But then when you just go through the physics of it and traveling the speed of life and any type of life form traveling at that speed, which you would have to, which is impossible to do, as they say, as Einstein proved, and it's like the laws of physics and traveling at the speed of light, it's like that's why you even see, you know, can we get to Mars? Yeah. Can we get to Mars in 10 years? Well, do you know how many flights you're going to have to put supplies into Mars? Because it's going to be, at least a three-year mission.
4: Well, and be careful, by the way, just advice, how you phrase your search on YouTube. Because if you phrase it wrong, your algorithm is going to start sending you things like, Bigfoot is out there and he's eating chupacabras.
17: I find it fascinating the different sides of this that never come together for a debate.
4: Yeah.
17: And Congress last year, remember?
4: Yeah.
17: You know, they're, we're going to be surprised. And are the extraterrestrials out there? We're going to find stuff that's going to, you know, just, you're going to go crazy over it. And then we get stuff released last week and people go, I can't identify it, but no, there's no sign of human life. But it's out there, And it's like, well, if it's out there, it came from here. It didn't come from out there.
4: Well, and
17: because there's nowhere for it to come from.
4: Well, here's the thing. We as a society, as a civilization, have advanced to the degree that you can use an iPhone to make a Hollywood quality style movie. Yet you can't get any of these things on anything but a blurry camera. It's since the old Mitch Hedberg joke. Well, maybe Bigfoot himself is just blurry. There's all of these grainy videos, even the military videos. There's no way to determine what it looks weird. My first thought was, is there a drone being developed that can move at that kind of speed? A new type of drone that can move at that type of speed. Mm-hmm. We've never seen anything like it. Well, there are things that are new all the time being developed. And that's my question, because my greater concern would be that there's advancement in that area, not by the U.S., but by the enemy. Now, I have confidence in our intelligence agencies to find that information and to detect that information as to what kind of activity they're involved in. But still, my greater concern is development of military weapons that would be used against us. And there are some that we know of that they're using that are very scary if they go full on, widely used and the enemy decides they're going to attack.
17: You know, I remember the first time I saw a stealth fighter,
4: mm-hmm.
17: which would have been in the mid-'80s.
4: Mm-hmm.
17: I didn't know what the hell it was.
4: I thought it was Batman.
17: You know, someone looked at it and go, look at that. I went, what in the? You know, that's a stealth fighter.
4: Yeah.
17: I'm like, oh, wow. And this was like in the mid, because they came, I think the 83 is when it entered service.
4: Right.
17: Believe it or not, they've been around that long.
4: Right.
17: And so when I first saw it, because you couldn't see an angle on it.
4: Right.
17: And I didn't hear I didn't hear any sound the first time.
4: Mm-hmm.
17: Right. I'll never forget when I lived in Navarre, Florida, you know, right next to Eglin Air Force Base, besides hearing the nightly bomb. They still bomb there. Mm. They still got the bomb because they used to bomb there at night. You could hear it. The bomb is like, you feel, it's like, oh, well, they're bombing at Eglin again. But there I am sitting at my place in Navarre, Florida. And this is before Navarre became the megalopolis that it is of what, like, I think there's probably 30, 40,000 people there. It was like 5,000 when I was there.
4: Mm.
17: And we're looking over the Gulf and we're like, oh my, what the hell is that? There's these lights just coming our way and you don't hear anything until they come right overhead, and they were helicopters, but you could not tell. and right. they were moving yeah. around a little bit. I mean, it looked like you were going, anybody know what that is? And I'm sitting out there with a few people going, I have no idea.
4: Right.
17: And they were so low.
4: Right.
17: You know, and they're coming right at us. And probably we saw them maybe about 5 or 6 miles out over the Gulf. And, right. you know, just coming. And so we could. But and another time my brother and I were sitting. This goes back into the 60s. We're sitting on our front porch. And there is a, you know, we're looking and we looked at this thing coming over. We could not tell what it was. We had no idea.
4: Mm-hmm, mm-hmm.
17: And it's just like slowly went over completely silent over. It wasn't that high. And we're like, wow. One of the most interesting things, UFO things that I ever heard of, because it was so simple, was somebody took like plastic bags and had a setup beneath it where they put candles in it. And the thing lifted up, and they put like 20 of these into the air. And
4: right.
17: they just went across, and they gave, when they were all going across, and they tied a bunch of them with strings across, and people were saying, there's a UFO, because it makes no sound.
4: It looks like one craft.
17: Yeah, it looks like one craft when it's up there at night.
4: Yeah.
17: That was like, I read that in the 60s, that somebody
4: right.
17: did that.
4: Right, yeah.
17: But I just find it interesting that the science of space travel is never brought up when even Congress is talking about UFOs. You don't even hear the talk now. You right. hear it more now. You can see it on YouTube.
4: Mm-hmm, mm-hmm.
17: People are looking for it on YouTube and everything mm-hmm, else. Mm-hmm. But it's just like, well, how did they get here?
4: Right. right.
17: That's the question. How did they get here? Because it's impossible for a life form to do it. And even if you could, you know, they talked about, you know, future space travel.
4: Mm-hmm. Like,
17: we may never, ever get out of the solar system because, you know, everybody dies.
4: Mm-hmm.
17: Everybody mm-hmm. dies, and then you have to reproduce.
4: Right, yeah, right.
17: And they said, we're not close to doing suspended animation.
4: Right.
17: We can't freeze a body and bring it back.
4: Right.
17: It's like not, and we don't see that, you know, in hundreds and hundreds or thousands of years. And so how do you do that? You know, how do... The psychology of man for space travel themselves, how far can we go? And it's like, not very far. Anything that we send out, like the Voyager 1 and Voyager 2.
4: Mm-hmm.
17: The Voyager 1's been out there since 77, still going.
4: Mm-hmm.
17: You know, and, you know, that's about it. It'll have to be all robots. Human life can't do it because of, number one, the radiation belts. And you can't stop.
4: Right.
17: You can't carry the fuel to stop.
4: Right. Yeah.
17: And it was funny because one of the things is, well, if all these things have crashed, so they came millions of light years away and crashed?
4: In Vegas. Think about that. You know, it's because
17: it or just, in the ocean. That was the latest one I've seen.
4: It seems like a comedy. There's 10-foot aliens in my backyard in Las Vegas. Yeah,
17: remember that one?
4: And I'm thinking to myself, the two aliens going, you know, one to the other, dude, look, I took a nap for 10 minutes and then you crashed, and you crashed in Vegas? Really? Really?
17: It was a band, Crash Vegas.
4: Yeah. Well, it's, you know, because the thing is, and it turned out, oh, the one person in the family had a YouTube channel or whatever. And it was just so stupid.
17: Oh, the sleuths tore that apart on the internet.
4: Gosh.
17: They
4: it was just
17: tore
4: so
17: that
4: horrible.
17: Apart.
4: And you think about it. Okay, that's supposed to be advanced civilization. You know, in one video or in one story, they can't keep their aircraft going and they crash in Vegas. In the other one, they're flying in this tic-tac looking thing that's moving through air and water at speeds and trajectories we've never seen before. Well, sorry. Something else is going on. I think the whole tic-tac thing, I think those crap, I suspect it's some kind of experiment. It could be our own, by the way, which you're not going to tell an average military pilot that's what's going on.
17: Well, we already know.
4: If it's a drone or whatever you're testing.
17: We already know that the military loved all the UFO stuff back in the 50s and 60s because they were developing all these craft and they knew it was their
4: make
17: stuff.
4: Make people believe it's something that it's not because that's the thing. Right. If they start believing it's military,
3: then you're going to have the media doing a lot of investigation.
17: Right. They were happy
3: and
17: with that.
3: And that gets the enemy the upper hand if they find out. Yeah.
17: So I just find that interesting. Look, there are things I don't know in about the universe. There are things I don't know what they are.
3: Right.
17: But to assume that the answer is something that's almost impossible. That physicists say is impossible.
3: Yeah.
17: That you couldn't travel here. You couldn't do it. No life form could do it. There aren't any habitable planets where you could actually get here. You can't go the speed of light. Mm-hmm. You can't go a little bit under the speed of light.
3: Right.
17: But really the major thing is radiation. Radiation kills everything once you get out.
3: Yeah. Yep.
17: We're protected here with the barrier, you know, on this earth. But you go out into deep space, radiation kills almost everything.
3: Right. And nobody can hear you scream.
17: We are Red Eye Radio.
3: Brought to you by FPPF. Fuel Power Max.
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17: We are Red Eye Radio. He's Eric Carly, and I'm Gary McNamara. By the way, we haven't talked about the anti-weaponization fund. Sorry. I don't care whether it's Republican or Democrat. No slush funds.
23: Yeah. No.
17: No slush funds.
23: No.
17: Sorry. Was Trump wronged by that IRS contractor? Yes. Should he, in negotiations with the Department of Justice, or should it be the Department of Justice he's negotiating with, or should courts be taking care of it?
23: Right. Right.
17: But for bureaucrats to deal with bureaucrats to come up with money, and where Trump burned himself was by making it $1.776 billion, because that figure means nothing. You don't have somebody actually figuring out actual damages or the punitive damages that it cost you. You're just picking out what is perceived as a patriotic figure, which to me indicates that the amount is no relation to the damage that has been done.
23: Right. Could be more, could be less. The question is,
17: right,
23: it needs to be figured out through the system.
1: Well, we know the benefits of having great hearing aids and being able to hear well. 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
1: 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No, I'm against what's going on with the anti-weaponization fund. Look, Trump was screwed over. If there were damages, Trump should be able to get damages. He was never going to get $10 billion. But if you look at it, many times people will get an apology for the deal. But the fact is, the lawsuit should be in federal court. The Department the Department of Justice should be, when you look at it, you don't have local prosecutors that can make deals to pay people money.
2: Right. Right.
1: Civil courts take care of that.
2: Mm-hmm.
1: Federal civil courts should be taking care of this. That's a system that we have. Unelected bureaucrats and prosecutors should not be making deals. Now, if they make a deal for a sentence, that's one thing. You know, yeah, where they plea bargain there. But for the president to sue the IRS, that should go through the courts. The Department of Justice, in my opinion, shouldn't even be a part of it. Prosecutors, they are basically the prosecutorial arm of the federal government.
2: Mm-hmm.
1: And that's where they should stay.
2: Mm-hmm.
1: Unelected bureaucrats should not. And then, because you get to the point of this isn't about taking care of the damages that Trump needs. This is going completely off that reservation to anybody out there who has been a victim of the weaponization of government can apply for money from this slush fund. You saw Comey said he may apply. And then there was a Republican that said, well, the way I see it underneath this, Hunter Biden could apply too.
2: Mm-hmm.
1: No, the court should be taking care of that.
2: Right.
1: It should not be unelected bureaucrats or appointed people on a council.
2: Well, because then the next Democrat in office could come in and say, we're going to create a much larger slush fund, and we're going to reimburse people damaged by Trump in any way.
1: And by the way, I don't think that, if Congress passed this fund, no, I disagreed with the slush fund that the Congress created, you know, for sexual harassment or sexual assault problems inside of there to keep it quiet.
2: Right.
1: No, sorry, they all become public. And if any reparations are due, the courts, civil courts.
2: Case by case,
1: it should take care of it. There should be no, because when you do something like this, the perception is it can be used as a slush fund to give money and appoint reparations to whoever you personally feel that is damaged and not the courts. And no, it should not be this way. I'm against it. I'd be against it if Democrats did it. I'm against it if Republicans are doing it.
2: Well, in the case of the sexual harassment thing, too, it becomes something that people don't get the information on. We don't get, again, like you would through a case in court, you don't get the information on what's done with that money, which means, well, wait a minute, what are the allegations?
1: Yeah.
2: Right? So if there are damages, you have to prove it in court. You have to demonstrate that in court. And then the court will award based on the findings.
1: Right.
2: Or not.
1: And it's all public.
2: Yep. And it's all public. And we get to see exactly where that money is going, but also
1: the amount. If they make a deal outside the court, you might not know what the amount is.
2: But you get to see who's damaging who according to the allegations, according to the filings. And that's the way it should be.
1: Yeah. And so, no, I'll put it at the minimum. The perception is that if the perception is this money can be used in a way that is outside the normal civil courts, don't do it.
2: Right. Yeah.
1: And I still don't know. I still have to do a little bit more research. What allows the Department of Justice? I mean, are they spending their money? Is this Department of Justice money? Was this awarded by Congress? I think that system, if that's the way the Congress has given the Department of Justice $50 billion a year to make deals with people who've been wronged by anything, is wrong to do. The civil courts exist for a reason.
2: Right.
1: The civil courts should be doing it. Prosecutors should not be handing out civil awards.
2: No. No.
1: That's simple.
2: No, we have a system for that. Case by case. And you have to make your case. Period. You know, otherwise we...
1: And it can't
2: imagine how this could grow to who knows what level.
1: Because it can't be a broad umbrella. Anybody can apply for it, and then we'll figure out how your damage and this certain amount exists. And once this certain amount is gone, then it's done. It has to be spent by a certain amount of time. I forgot when it has to be spent by.
2: Right.
1: It doesn't make it. It just the perception can be this is being done behind closed doors by the president who controls the Department of Justice and who controls who was on that board, and he can fire anybody who was on that board if he doesn't like where the money is being paid out
2: exactly,
1: to.
2: Exactly, exactly.
1: Sorry, if you wish to give damages to the president, fine. Well, not damages. The court should give damages to the president, not the Department of Justice.
2: Right. Well, and imagine what Democrats would do with it.
1: Oh, my God. Climate change damage.
2: Yeah. Every household. Bypass the basic monthly income. And you're being damaged here by, and we're going to do this. We'll do it through the EPA. I mean, over and over again, you could apply this for a liberal in office. To unbelievable levels. Anybody who claims to be damaged by Trump being president, just put it out in the generic form.
1: You know, you mentioned climate change. Uh-huh. We didn't cover this.
2: What?
1: Happened over the weekend.
2: What?
1: You saw that the United Nations-backed Intergovernmental Panel on Climate Change has quietly adjusted their modeling framework. They've taken out the doomsday scenarios that Democrats and everyone else on the left have been promoting for the last 40 years.
2: Mm-hmm. Of course.
1: They've backed off using some of the most aggressive doomsday estimates after determining that they were not the most plausible outcomes. No blank, Sherlock. Well, they've answered my question. If for 40 years all the doomsday predictions and the set dates they were going to happen came and went, and it never happened,
2: right?
1: Well, then should you lose any credibility? The left doesn't think you should, but apparently the UN now is saying, yeah, we have to back off because we've been wrong on every doomsday scenario.
2: Yeah, it's eventually you are going to have to change something, right? Now, something tells me they'll go on to the next lie, whatever that's going to be.
1: Global cooling.
2: Yeah, right.
1: Al Gore was talking about that, a month ago?
2: Mm-hmm.
1: We have to confront global cooling now.
2: Right, yeah.
1: Well, we always said global cooling is coming.
2: Yeah, sure.
1: Just because of the rotation around the sun.
2: Mm-hmm.
1: I mean, what caused the ice age is going to happen again.
2: Right.
1: You know, how the planet's tilted, everything else, the rotation. And I think it's, 6,000 to 10,000 years away.
2: Right.
1: We're going to be going back into an ice age again. But that's based on physics.
2: Mm-hmm.
1: How the planets travel around the sun.
2: And there's not enough room for everyone to move to Arizona.
1: Well, luckily, by the time...
2: Or Las Vegas.
1: Okay. Okay, we're going to go...
2: It'll still be 115 in Vegas.
1: What was the movie again?
2: Which one?
1: The one where, remember, the everything froze up because of...
2: Day After Tomorrow.
1: Day After Tomorrow.
2: Remember, yeah.
1: My favorite was when the helicopters, remember, it went from, like, normal temperatures to 150 degrees below zero, like, in 1 second, and all the helicopters are flying and just froze and dropped.
2: Oh, yeah. Well, the Manhattan filled with water, and then it froze in 2 seconds.
1: Yes.
2: Yeah. Tornadoes. The craziest, the stupidest looking tornadoes in L.A.
1: The one in L.A. where the guy, the janitor?
2: So,
1: was it a janitor with his headphones on, and all of a sudden he opens a door and there's no building?
2: A friend of mine is a stunt driver in Hollywood, and he gets a call. He said it was late at night. He said it was after midnight. And they said, we need somebody to drive an ambulance in this scene for this movie we're shooting. And it was Day After Tomorrow. It was the tornado scene. I've watched the movie a couple of times. I can't see the ambulance that he was driving. I'm not sure if it made the cut or not, but he told me about that. So every time I think of that movie and that scene where, I don't know, how many tornadoes was it?
1: I don't know, but they were huge, and they were just all the...
2: Just insane tornadoes. Yeah. And all this was happening almost simultaneously. And then all at once, you know, just started, it went from nothing to boom. It went from, at the beginning, we're getting some weird readings to there's chunks of ice falling from the sky in the next scene.
1: I also liked 2012 was a great movie, though.
2: Oh, that was fun.
1: I mean, that to me was one of Woody Harrelson's finest roles.
2: Yeah. No, the scene of getting in that small plane and then flying through all of the falling buildings and collapsing. Basically, the earth is collapsing underneath them. And
1: California's falling into the sea. Yeah.
2: And the buildings are falling around. They're having to navigate that in an airplane. Almost like a Star Wars scene, you know, in a small airplane.
1: Oh, that's right.
2: Remember that?
1: Yeah.
2: Yeah. And
1: he was, I think they stole some of that from Independence Day. Remember Independence Day where he was chasing the alien, or the alien was chasing him in the alien craft.
2: Yeah.
1: And they're going through it and stuff is falling. That's what it reminds me. They took that from Independence Day.
2: Right. But Woody Harrelson in the RV, that's going to be me. Not because I think the world is going to end. I mean, we are doomed. But because I don't want to hear anything about when I finally retire years from now, I don't want to hear anything about liberals and how crazy it is. We warned you. We warned you, and I'm going to be in an old RV in the middle of nowhere.
1: Well, he was doing van life before anybody else.
2: Yeah, exactly. Exactly. For the right reason. Yeah. Yeah, good movie. But look, yeah,
1: I look at that, and also he was Admiral Halsey? Forgot who he was in Midway. And I'll never forget going to Midway, and when I saw that, was about 6 years ago when that came out, and he's really good. He's not Admiral Halsey, that was the other guy, but he was one of the admirals, and he was great in that movie. It was like, wow. I think those are two of his best roles. But at the end of it, I found out the entire movie about Midway, and this is where they had the realistic dive bomber scenes.
2: Right.
1: They couldn't get anybody in the United States to back it. It was backed by Chinese investors. Chinese investors backed one of the best movies on the Battle of Midway.
2: Wow. Insane.
1: I know.
2: Yeah.
1: We are Red Eye Radio.
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0: I'm Gary McNamara. He's Eric Harley. We are Red Eye Radio. You know, we talked about how you've seen it in the last couple of days, and we figured it would happen. We said it last week. We said the president's got to figure out something to do on Iran here coming up, and you've seen now, just right in the Fox News editorial from a military guy saying he's got to do something. He's got to make the decision.
1: Yeah.
0: Either we're going to allow Iran to keep it, or we've got to actually do what is necessary to get it, and that is going to be very, very tough to actually do that. But one or the other, he's going to have to do.
1: Mm-hmm.
0: And you know, conservatives are getting antsy. Babylon Bee headline, which is, again, as pro-Trump as you can get.
1: Yeah.
0: White House insists high gas prices are a small price to pay for accomplishing nothing in Iran. Now, that's not true.
1: Uh-huh.
0: You still would have accomplished a lot.
1: Yeah.
0: But that's where a lot of conservatives and supporters of Trump are right now. What are you doing? This is making you look weak.
1: Right.
0: As you see every day, oh, Trump announced it, and tomorrow is Taco Tuesday. You know, I mean, that's...
1: Right. Yep.

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7: From ABC News, I'm Wayne Cabot. Talk of a deal on ending the war is so far just talk after President Trump said both sides were close, but now... Here's ABC's Lama Hassan in London.
8: The president striking a different tone on Truth Social, saying that negotiations towards a deal with Iran are constructive, but both sides must take their time and get it right. So as of right now, there is no official deal yet, but there does seem to be significant movement that the U.S. and Iran are walking towards a two-step interim agreement.
7: Brent crude lower. Another night in evacuation centers for tens of thousands who fear a bulging chemical tank could blow in Orange County, California. A crack has emerged, and Fire Chief J.T. McGovern says that could be a good thing.
8: The president's...
9: It's going to relieve pressure. We want the pressure relieved out of that tank. When we know that there's no pressure, that takes care of one of the major issues that we have right now.
7: Ebola surveillance has been scaled up, and now more than 900 suspected cases have been identified in the Congo region of Africa. A place where civil war is raging, forcing people to flee, even including health and humanitarian workers. The World Health Organization says 10 countries across Africa are at risk from the spread of Ebola, in which victims can bleed out. The closest finish in race history.
10: Swedish native Felix Rosenqvist's margin of victory over David Malukas was 233/10,000ths of a second. How close is that? Not even Rosenqvist believed he'd won.
11: I thought I didn't have it, and then I shifted up, and it was just kind of sucking up to David, and it was just enough to get me over the finish line.
10: The last lap pass for the win was only the fifth in the 110-year history of the 500. At the Indianapolis 500, Will Clark, ABC Sports.
7: NASCAR paid tribute to Kyle Busch at the Coca-Cola 600 in Charlotte. Busch's wife, son, and family were there. You're listening to ABC News.
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7: California officials report Chevron is charging 60 to 80 cents per gallon above other gas stations. And so,
14: Governor Gavin Newsom has told Californians to avoid Chevron this holiday weekend. In a statement, Chevron is saying in part, "We urge Sacramento to take energy policy seriously and stop making life expensive for California drivers." Chevron makes no mention of President Donald Trump nor the war with Iran for the surge in prices, but that's who some local drivers are holding responsible.
15: You're fighting with the country that has, that we're buying all the oil from. What do you think?
14: Glendale, Abigail Velez, ABC News.
7: A Florida woman says the same man who attacked her during a morning jog last year is back behind bars, accused of attacking her again on the very same stretch of road in Volusia County. She says she didn't recognize him because he changed his appearance. Despite facing 5 years in the earlier case, the attacker took a six-month plea deal. Nine bald eagles have been found poisoned near a landfill in New Jersey. One has died. State and federal wildlife officials think that the birds fed on uncovered carcasses of euthanized farm animals at the Warren County landfill. Six of the eight eagles have been released back into the wild after being cared for by the Raptor Trust. State environmental officials are working with the people at the landfill to make sure that animal carcasses are covered up so wildlife won't feed on them. The Raptor Trust is open to the public, who can walk among the majestic eagles, hawks, falcons, and owls on the mend. I'm Wayne Cabot, ABC News.
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19: 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Gary McNamara and Eric Harley talk about everything from politics to social issues and news of the day. 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
21: Hi.
20: The beginning of the show interrupted my reading.
21: Oh, yeah, did it?
0: What happened?
21: Well, I was reading this story from Fox News. Oscar-nominated filmmaker disappointed his AI girlfriend dumped him. Now, of course, you look at that, and the first thing you think of is clickbait, right? I've got to...
0: And
21: did it work for me?
0: Uh-huh.
21: It's like,
0: yeah.
21: I gotta click it. I gotta read this one. Dating in the digital era can't be easy, as one Oscar-nominated filmmaker learned the hard way. Paul Schrader, a screenwriter for classics like Taxi Driver and Raging Bull, revealed in a Facebook post that he had dabbled in developing an AI girlfriend. Now, as far as I'm concerned, if you're if that's where you are in life right now, you've got way too much time on your hands. Out of desire to understand male-female interaction in our matrix, this is a quote from him.
0: All right.
21: I procured an online AI girlfriend. What a disappointment.
0: You know what?
21: So, this clickbait was worth it just for that line.
0: Yeah.
21: So,
0: he should have followed up with, but not quite the disappointment of a real girlfriend.
21: The 79-year-old Schrader wrote early on Tuesday morning, I tried to probe her programming, the boundaries explicitness. I know I did the same
0: thing. Hold on a second. Hey, we're pretty sure the FCC commissioner doesn't listen to our show, right?
21: Yes, I don't believe there's anything that can get us fined.
0: No, all right.
21: I tried to probe her programming, the boundaries of explicitness, the degree she has knowledge of her creation, and so forth.
0: Well,
21: she fell into evasive patterns. Oh, you mean like a real woman?
0: No. You know why?
21: I'm kidding.
0: Well, I tried to start at that part again, just those part, what he tried to do.
21: Yes.
0: So, read that again.
21: All right, here we go again.
0: Because I'll tell you why she fell into evasive patterns.
21: I tried to probe her programming, boundaries of explicitness.
0: Say it again real slow.
21: The degree she has knowledge of her creation and so forth, she fell into evasive patterns, redirecting me to her programming. When I persisted, she terminated our conversation. She broke up with me.
0: Because you're creepy. Because you're weird, dude. Explicitness? Explicitness?
21: Yes. AI rejected him.
0: Yeah. You start with, how was your day? Not with, hey, would you take your clothes off? What in the world?
21: You know, he was married to Mary Beth Hurt.
0: Okay.
21: Who was the mother? I can't believe I know this.
0: Yeah, because I don't know who Mary Beth Hurt is.
21: William Hurt's sister, I believe.
0: Oh, okay. Yeah. All right.
21: She was in, do you remember the movie Daryl?
0: Yeah.
21: She was the mother in the movie Daryl.
0: And wasn't Daryl about a computer kid?
21: Yes. That's the whole point. When I read I'm like, was he influenced by Daryl? You know,
0: Does he just have some kind of, I don't know, electronic fetish? Is there such a thing? I don't mean watching porn on your phone. I mean, like, electronic fetish.
21: I've got a Daryl fetish.
0: What is this?
21: For people that don't know, Daryl was a robot with electronic mind that made him, you could not distinguish him from being human unless you did whatever, a CAT scan of his brain.
0: And kind of a modern version of Pinocchio, except he didn't lie. And when he did, his brain would short circuit.
21: Well, he was and he escaped from the lab. Let me see, was it Mary Beth Hurt and what's his name? Lenny, not Squiggy, Lenny.
5: Oh, yeah.
21: He was the husband in that movie. Right. I have no idea why I remember that movie.
5: Yeah.
21: I have no idea. I can't remember ever going to watch that movie, or I just know the movie.
5: I remember one part of the movie where Daryl went up to his parents, if you want to call them that, and said, "Follow me if you want to live."
21: No, the thing I remember is the baseball game.
5: Yeah.
21: Where because he was, he looked like a skinny little kid,
5: mm-hmm.
21: but because he was a robot, every ball he could hit a home run every time if he wanted to.
5: Right.
21: And so they won the game. All I remember is at the time that that movie was out, I knew a guy by the name of Daryl, and all he talked about was the movie Daryl. There you go. That just to let you know, if you think to yourself at times, I'm a little bit weird. No. Hold my Schlitz.
5: Yeah.
21: I'm sorry, they went out of business.
5: Yeah, did they? Oh,
21: after 199
5: right.
21: years.
5: Yeah.
21: Or 177 years or something.
5: Yeah. Like yeah.
21: So there. But
5: a buddy of mine told me he was so broke one time he drank generic beer. I think he was lying to me. I've never seen generic. He said it just said beer on the can. It was generic beer. I don't think there's ever been such a thing.
21: I only saw that in movies where they'd be drinking like beer.
5: Right. Yeah, right. Where they don't want to do or couldn't find product placement money.
21: I was going to say, they couldn't find product placement money, so they did that.
5: Yeah, yeah. So, all right. Well, that's weird. That's just weird. That's like pretending, you're playing one of those electronic games and pretending, it's your friend. It's just strange. But you know what? On the way in, I started to think, though, in more of a serious setting, because I was thinking about Luigi Mangione and that really big smile he has on his face when they were at the state Supreme Court in the evidentiary hearing. And he's just smiling away for the camera. Guy thinks he's a hero. He killed Brian Thompson. I think it's important to say Brian Thompson's name whenever possible, because Brian Thompson was a person, a father of two, a husband, a guy, by the way, that worked his way up the ladder in his company, and everybody who knew him called him a good guy. But to Luigi Mangione, and keep in mind, this is the video game era, I guess, and he would fit that mold. He's in that age group. They think it's like Grand Theft Auto. You get points for killing a healthcare CEO. They think in terms of, because they don't value life, think of what all he went through according to the allegations. A 3D printed gun and silencer. All of these things he had to do, because that's what I was going through when I was looking at the evidentiary hearing. Mm-hmm. Everything that was in his backpack, his manifesto, all of this stuff that was in there, according to authorities. And I'm thinking to myself, where does your mind go? I think we can, as a society, at least in modern years, we can compartmentalize, even though we don't fully understand it because we can't put our mind there, but we know serial killers. I watched something with the Son of Sam recently. 40, I think it was 48 hours, did a jailhouse interview. Guy's still alive. All of the serial killers that we've known, BTK, all of them, it's like, okay, their mind is just wired different. But this new liberal activist, violent, extreme, murderous mindset, they think they get points. They think they're the hero, but they think, and I thought to myself, Luigi Mangione probably thinks he's in a video game. He thinks, I get points for this.
21: Well,
5: I'm a hero.
21: Well, I don't want to think that, because then you can use the not guilty by reason of insanity.
0: Well, no, what I mean by it, I don't think he's insane. I don't think he's like wired like somebody who is a, you know, serial killer. No, he's absolutely evil. But in his mind, he's okay because he's completely disvalued life. There is zero value that he puts into life. He thinks he's a hero. So you can compare that to the video game mentality.
21: Well, when I look at the you know, this guy, you know, the AI dating didn't work out for him. What I find number one weird and number two problematic is the fact that, you know, I deal with AI every day, you know, searching up things, and you know, it's not as accurate as you want.
0: Right.
21: But what is it in a human being that believes that they can get a relationship with basically a computer that in any way satisfies what you get out of a human relationship? That is the thing that boggles my mind, because it, not even the individual, but the designers of all of this, you know, technology that believe that it can be companionship for you. A computer will never be my companion.
0: Well, think about what he does for a living. Think about, and we talked about Hollywood before. You know, they put this together, and it's one thing to say, look, these characters do this, and this character does this, and they spend their life making up things, creating things that aren't real. Occasionally, they do a story that's based on true events, but quite often, even then, they have to put in stuff that isn't real. So they live in this fantasy world to begin with. They buy into the reality of, well, this character, blah, blah, blah, blah, blah, blah, blah, blah, blah. And they, you know, so you have to convince yourself that character has a real life, whether you're an actor or somebody who's part of putting that movie together in big ways. And there, look, even if you're not in Hollywood, there are weird people out there that are doing chats right now with AI. They're doing, you know, they're creating friends, basically having chat sessions with AI. Because AI is integrated now into my dashboard, right? So it starts asking you questions when you ask a question. And sometimes it's simple directions to a restaurant. Would you like me to see if they take reservations? Hold on, dude. I don't need you to be my butler. But the AI basically has stepped it up to another level. So when people have gotten away from human interaction, in fact, insist on very little human interaction, they want to create something that, number one, they can control fully. And they want to create something that they don't have to be responsible for, that they don't have to be. And it's, to me, it's bizarre, but it goes back to valuing life.
21: Well, look at me. I mean, there isn't anyone, you know, to your definition there about, or your explanation there about people who avoid human contact.
0: Mm-hmm.
21: I mean, come on. You're looking at me. Is there anybody who actually attempts to avoid human contact more than me?
0: You have more human contact than I do, and I have a family.
21: All right, I can't pull this off then, can I?
0: No.
21: I've lost the ability to become... Yeah. To be pitiful anymore.
0: You're flying out this weekend to hang out with friends on an annual. This is an annual thing. Yes. With Jerry,
21: Mary, and Gary.
0: Yeah, and so you're you know, and I don't know why you haven't found a Larry in there yet. You need to round this thing out. My OCD needs you to have even numbers, but this is. You know, you've got a life. I love my family. You know, but I mean, you're getting out. You're doing. I won't be at a bar in Florida this weekend. I can tell you that.
21: Well, the point I was trying to make is, I live such a pitiful life, completely devoid of any human contact. Yet when I get in my car and that female voice starts talking to me,
0: yeah,
21: it has no. It's all business and driving the car. I just want to make that
0: right,
21: clear.
0: Sure.
21: But there is no sort of any type of personal interest.
0: Right. But think about the way you set up your life, too. You choose a cat as a pet.
5: And a lot of people look at that and go, oh, okay, he's a cat guy. Well, yeah, but beyond that, you wanted a companion that, when you want to get up and go, can take care of its damn self. It's got its own responsibilities,
21: well, as you
5: and
21: know,
5: you expect it to live up to its responsibilities.
21: Let's be honest. I went through over 60 years of life without any pets. I didn't.
5: Yeah, right.
21: I did not choose a cat.
5: Right. No, well,
21: the cat chose me.
5: The first one, yeah.
21: The right. first cat chose me. All right, living, I chose the second cat.
5: Yeah,
21: right.
5: It was living outside the radio studio.
21: Right outside the studio here. That's
5: yeah.
21: I rescued that cat.
5: Yeah, it is kind of weird that you would take home a feral cat, but that's okay. Look, we weren't worried about it because we didn't touch the cat. You know, if you came down with something, it was like, okay,
21: the first place I brought Mango was the vet.
5: Yeah.
21: And I was trying to, I did the lost and found stuff and everything back then.
5: Didn't he have a chip? Did he have a chip? Electronic chip or not?
21: No, he did not have a chip. Okay. But they believe his ear was clipped, so it meant he was feral at one point.
5: Okay.
21: But it meant that somebody took him in. I think I think somebody took him and he was a little bit wild. He was a little bit wild at first, but he was a great cat. Hey,
5: yeah.
21: He was a great cat.
5: Yeah.
21: Very, very, very smart.
5: Right. Right. And quite frankly, encouraged you to go on vacation because he wanted some time to himself.
21: Exactly, right. We are Red Eye Radio.
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0: We're Red Eye Radio. He is Eric Crowley, and I'm Gary McNamara. Well, it just proves you and I don't buy beer.
1: We got some confirmation. Thanks to one of our great listeners,
0: Keith. And one of mine, too.
1: Yeah. Oh, another one. Yeah. And so thanks to you guys who confirmed that it is indeed true.
0: Yeah. There is generic beer that just says beer.
1: Yeah. Yeah. Keith said it was historically generic beer was produced in Vancouver, Washington, and was simply labeled beer. It was brewed by the General Brewing Company. That's such a generic beer company, right? Or the Acme Brewing Company, yeah, which also produced Lucky Lager. It was a friend of mine, actually, named Lucky Lager, at their Vancouver brewery there in Washington until it closed in 1985. All right, so there you go. Thanks, Keith. Appreciate that.
0: Decisions to be made between lager and ale.
1: Yeah, right. Well, my buddy apparently went for the cheapest he could find, and it was just said beer on the can.
0: Oh, that
1: sounds like something Al from Married with Children would drink, right?
0: It's from Canadian artist Kim Mitchell. There.
1: Oh,
0: lager
1: yeah.
0: and ale is
1: yeah.
0: the song.
1: Ah, yeah.

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10: And he is here, Eric Harley, and I'm Gary McNamara. Welcome and good morning. Well, we had all these primaries and everything else last night. Thomas Massie is out for example. I tell you one thing that that I read here on X, Ari Fleischer had it. Yeah. Republicans tonight continue their habit of ridding the party of anti-Israel candidates. Thomas Massie, by the way, he said his opposition was in Tel Aviv. So we'll get to that here in just a couple of moments. In fact, just in a minute, we'll get to all of that.
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10: So as Ari Fleischer wrote yesterday on X, Republicans tonight continue their habit of ridding the party of anti-Israel candidates, Thomas Massie, while Democratic primary winners are absolutely anti-Israel, Chris Rabb, Pennsylvania 3, and the blatantly anti-Jewish in Texas 35, where the leading Democrat in the runoff, and that's Maureen Galindo, says she wants to put Jews, Zionists, in detention centers. The GOP is the only party where it's safe to be proudly Jewish and pro-Israel. And that story is Democratic House candidate from Texas is fielding criticism from some of her own party after she pledged to send American Zionists to a facility currently being used to detain undocumented immigrants. In an Instagram post last week, Maureen Galindo said she would turn the Carnes ICE Detention Center into a prison for American Zionists and former ICE officers for human trafficking. It will also be a castration processing center for pedophiles, which will probably be most of the Zionists, Galindo wrote, referring to herself in the third person. Galindo, a sex therapist, my God, and housing activist,
11: wow,
10: is running for a seat,
11: wow,
10: in the newly redrawn 31st Congressional District, facing Johnny Garcia in a primary runoff. So, you know, there you go. But, yeah, and I think that's, you know, you look at that overall, and I go, okay, I get that. I get, you know, when you look at what's going on right now in the primaries, I get that the Republicans, and I'm glad the Republicans seem to still be, you know, pro-Israel. And as we've said before, to make any type of moral equivalency between Iran and Israel is just absolutely evil delusion.
11: Yeah, it
10: is. You know, they are a modern democracy in the parliamentary system.
11: Yeah, yeah. You know, no doubt.
10: And so to even make that, you just and you said it right after October 7th. There, you're either pro terrorist or you're pro free Western world.
11: Yeah, the way I phrased it was, on one side, radicals, on the other side, everybody else. And there is no in-between. There's no in-between.
10: Besides that, I will tell you, I look at all of it, and you know, all the high, and the thing is, you and I follow such the minutia of it and social media, and it's like, All right, Trump is winning, and Trump is winning, and Trump is winning. And you see that over and over and over again. And my question and my thought was, you know, 2 years ago, 3 years ago, that'd be extremely important.
11: Yeah, sure.
10: But when you say Trump is winning, is it Trump that's winning? Is it the ideology of the Republicans that is winning? You saw the Siena poll, right?
11: Mm-hmm.
10: Roughly 37% of Republicans want to go in a different direction than Trump. Not ideologically speaking, but style.
11: Yeah.
10: And, you know, we've talked about, of course, Republicans and conservatives are going to, we're not considering Bill Kristol a conservative, by the way,
11: no,
10: after his
11: not
10: tweet
11: at all.
10: The other day. But of course they're going to vote for Trump. And they would vote for Trump again. Mm-hmm. And I would vote for Trump again. Mm-hmm. Why? Because I know what the opposition is.
11: Right.
10: But when you look at the Atlas Intel poll from last week, which was the most accurate polling that was done for the presidential race in 2024 and 2020, Rubio has the lead and a significant lead
11: mm-hmm.
10: in that polling. Now, in the others, J.D. Vance does, but in the Atlas Intel, Rubio does. Now, as we've said, you can take all these polls with a grain of salt, but it's interesting that in that one, and there is nothing but positive talk about Rubio in Republican circles.
11: Right.
10: Nothing
11: right.
10: is. Do you right. know of anything that's negative?
11: No.
10: Nope.
11: Nope.
10: Nope. There's
11: nope.
10: absolutely
11: don't wear the tracksuit, but other than that.
10: Well, exactly. Cosmetically.
11: The Venezuelan tracksuit.
10: Right. Right. Cosmetics. But one of the things, and you and I talked about this, was. And I won't even call them memes because it's just different pictures of him like sitting where he's sitting and it said, okay, he's taking care of this today and whatever the big issue of today is,
11: right.
10: You know, he's dressed, you know, for that mission, whatever,
11: right. Right.
10: You know, it's time to circle the moon, you know, okay. Uh-oh. Are all the astronauts fine? If not, Rubio's ready, you know, I mean, mm-hmm. so it's mm-hmm. whatever. And everything about him on social media. And I think part of that, and we've talked about culture. When you're mocked in the popular culture, that hurts. Even Democrats, that hurts.
11: Yeah.
10: When you are mocked in the popular culture of social media.
11: Yes.
10: And when the reverse happens, it helps.
11: Yeah. When you're, it's like they're creating a legend kind of persona around it, based on things that are real in this case, and that's his job as Secretary of State, I believe. You know, that's the thing, is that it's based on his strength. He's getting things done, which they parlayed into he can do anything. He's a superhero. He's, you know, whatever the meme or whatever they're trying to portray or convey in those posts. Politically, that can work for you in a big, big way. They're with the president on Iran. They're. Is growing sentiment on the right that the mission is not going to be completed.
10: Well, and we'll get to that in a moment. The New York Post, we'll get to that editorial because it's putting a warning out there, you know, and they've been totally supportive of the president.
11: Right.
10: And you and I've talked about how it really has started. We knew it. We figured it would start this week. We said that when the president gets back from China, he's got decisions to be made. And it looks like it's been 6 weeks now.
11: Right.
10: And we'll get to that New York Post editorial that actually, you know, goes through that point by point. But when you look just at the last week of the president, number one, when you look at this, just goes back just probably a week ago. When you look at the comments he made, less than a week ago on China.
11: Mm-hmm.
10: When he was talking to Sean Hannity.
11: Yeah.
10: Republicans go, does he know how to message? What's he talking about? 500,000 Chinese
11: mm-hmm.
10: Over here are fine. Right in the middle of more Chinese spy news.
11: Yeah.
10: And you're just like, what in the world? Oh, Chinese buying our land? Well, no. If they don't, well, the farmers can't make it.
11: Right.
10: And everyone, every one of my loyal, you could call them, I don't know whether they consider themselves MAGA now, depending on the definition of MAGA, but absolute Trump supporters and still Trump supporters, reached out to me and go, what the hell is he talking about? I go, I don't know.
11: Right.
10: It's when he becomes not consistent in his messaging. And Trump is, I will agree with the statement, because the Republican Party in Congress has basically done nothing. So yeah. Trump is the Republican Party.
11: Right.
10: Whatever Trump says is what the Republican Party is today. And when you look at the border, he solved the problem of the border. Once you solve the problem, people move on. Next, what's the next thing?
11: Right.
10: The tariffs have not worked. There is no way you can look from any way economically and say he has accomplished the goals that he set out to accomplish and what he stated would come out of that.
11: Right.
10: I think that the promotion of Doge and then just throwing that out, gone. We have said with Trump, from the very beginning of this second term, which is to me a lot different than the first term, where he had more, opposition in Congress stopping him from doing what he wanted to do, probably than right now.
11: He had far less support from his own party in his first term.
10: Yeah, and I think he was much more effective even in communicating. But when you look at just this past week, the Chinese stuff. Now the warning's coming out. Uh-oh, people are wondering. And these are loyal supporters of Trump and the war going, what is he doing? He's starting to look weak here. When he held a press conference on the ballroom yesterday, stop holding the press conferences on the ballroom.
11: Yeah.
10: You know, there was another, National Review had it, that young people, you know, when you look at older people, they support what's going on in the war. Younger people are like, domestically, we can't make it. Housing's killing them. Trump comes out and says, what was it, just recently, and said, no, I want housing prices to be high, therefore people can sell them. It's like, don't say that.
11: Yeah.
10: What are you doing?
11: Yeah, you can't.
10: His messaging is all over the place, and I do believe that Republicans look and we go, we support and think we know what the president wants, and we support it. He needs to communicate it more effectively.
11: Right.
10: So when I see, as I did yesterday, well, Trump is winning. Trump is winning. The Trump influence. Well, what does that mean in the real world? What is the Trump influence when it comes to this November? How does it change? The border is no longer there. The two major issues that Trump won on was the border. That's done. All right. And with Holman in charge, nobody on the Republican side is complaining about illegal immigration at the moment.
11: Mm-hmm.
10: You still have stories every month that come out about the number of people crossing the border and what Holman is, you know, what Holman is accomplishing every day. And on the economy, they are so far underwater right now, it's ridiculous on the economy. And that's, and there seems to be no caring. So people say, well, the Republicans aren't doing anything. The Republican Party is the Trump Party. The Republican Party follows Trump. If Trump doesn't make it an issue, the Republicans don't make it an issue.
11: Yep.
10: And that's where we are right now.
11: Right.
10: So you sit there and say, Trump has his power. What does that mean in the real world? 2 years ago, if you said that, he can win the presidency.
11: Well, and
10: you know,
11: that's
10: you know, which he did.
11: Right.
10: But right now, when you say as a you know, lame duck president,
11: mm-hmm.
10: can't win again,
11: mm-hmm.
10: what, you know, what does that mean in the real world that Trump is winning? What is he winning in the real world to move the agenda forward? You may say the SAVE Act, they're going to win that one anyway.
11: Right.
10: They're going to win that one anyway. It's going to hurt Democrats. The longer you keep that in the news, that Democrats, you know, don't want, you know, voter ID, it's going to hurt them.
11: Yeah.
10: But besides that, what is it?
11: Well, and you look at, when it comes to tariffs, if the court hands him a second defeat, which they likely will, then you've been defeated twice on the merits of the cases. And it's not, you can't say this is some kind of political hit job against the president by SCOTUS. That's just not going to be the case. But the markets would actually like it if the tariffs went away. So, and if the war goes away, then prices come down. But yet, you haven't completed your mission if the war goes away and they still have uranium in Iran.
10: Yeah. We are Red Eye Radio.
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10: We are Red Eye Radio. He's Eric Cronin, and I'm Gary McNamara. You know, we've always said we don't get too excited even when the side that we support on the issues, which is the Republicans, when they get elected, because we're like, that's draft day.
11: Right.
10: The performance is still to be here. So we don't get overly excited on primaries either.
1: Given the history of the GOP, and if you've listened to this show for any amount of time, you know how disappointed we have been at times.
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1: 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And the opposition, we've been saying it for years. All you have to do is point. All you have to do is point. And right now, pricing is hurting, and energy's part of that. So the Iran thing is a big deal. It has an impact there. Something has to be done.
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3: From ABC News, I'm Brian Clark. Hope this morning for a deal to open the Strait of Hormuz. President Trump saying over the weekend the deal's been largely negotiated, but also saying there's no rush. Secretary of State Marco Rubio in India.
4: As the president said, he's not in a hurry. He's not going to make a bad deal. I mean, the president's not going to make a bad agreement. So let's see what happens. We're going to give diplomacy every chance to succeed before we explore the alternatives.
3: ABC Chief Foreign Correspondent Ian Pannell says there are concerns from a key ally about the interim deal, which would not address Iran's nuclear material.
5: An Israeli official telling ABC News the emerging U.S.-Iran deal appears to be bad, and a source familiar with the situation saying there's serious concern and disappointment in the Prime Minister's office over the U.S. deal with Iran.
3: The White House again pushing for funding for the president's ballroom after shots were fired over the weekend near a security checkpoint.
6: The president, who is facing backlash from even within his own party for his $1 billion request in taxpayer money for the White House complex, saying it goes to show how important it is for all future presidents to get what will be the most safe and secure space of its kind ever built in Washington, D.C.
3: To ABC Selena Wang, about 50,000 people evacuated in Orange County, California, where officials are trying to fix a dangerous chemical tank.
7: For days, officials have feared the tank would either explode into a fireball, igniting nearby tanks, or the highly volatile chemical inside would leak out. Crews able to get close enough to that unstable 7,000-gallon tank full of hazardous liquid, finding a potential crack, offering a glimmer of hope.
8: Why would this be a good thing?
9: It's going to relieve pressure. We want the pressure relieved out of that tank.
7: He goes on to explain there could still be an explosion, just not a catastrophic one.
3: It's ABC's Jacqueline Lee. The closest finish in the history of the Indianapolis 500 saw Felix Rosenquist win by 0.02 of a second. 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
3: After last week's sudden death of NASCAR driver Kyle Busch, ABC's Andrew Dimbert says he was remembered at the race where he was supposed to be driving.
11: Busch died Thursday at the age of 41 after a severe pneumonia turned into sepsis. His family being honored by NASCAR in a tribute before the Coca-Cola 600. Richard Childress Racing retiring Busch's number 8 this weekend. Known to fans as Rowdy, Busch won more than 230 races across NASCAR's top 3 series and leaves behind a legacy many are calling once in a generation.
3: Africa's Ebola outbreak is getting worse, says ABC's Lama Hassan at the foreign desk.
12: The Democratic Republic of Congo now has over 1,000 reported cases, according to local authorities, and 10 countries also considered at high risk for an outbreak. Health officials sounding the alarm.
13: It will be a big mistake to underestimate, especially with this strain.
12: The Democratic Republic of Congo, where there are more than 115 deaths reported to be Ebola-related.
3: Russia's unleashed another missile attack on Ukraine's capital, Kyiv, where Ukrainian officials say for the third time in the 4-year war, Russia used a hypersonic ballistic missile. At least 2 people were killed. The Department of Justice has scrubbed its website of news stories about the January 6th Capitol riot. Officials at the department called them, quote, partisan propaganda left by the Biden administration. I'm Brian Clark, ABC News.
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20: 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Gary McNamara and Eric Harley talk about everything from politics to social issues and news of the day. 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
21: All across America, we are Red Eye Radio. He is Eric Harley and I'm Gary McNamara. Good morning. All right, so what was the thing that I went, all right, with all the voting that went on yesterday?
22: Huh.
21: It actually wasn't a particular primary race at all.
22: No?
21: Nope. It was this. The citizens, oh, wait a minute, it's Oregon. The people that live in Oregon
0: The subjects.
21: The subjects. Well, no, I don't want to say that it's Oregon, so can we say just citizens vote?
0: Yeah.
21: The people of Oregon are on track to overwhelmingly reject hikes to the state's gas tax, payroll tax, vehicle registration, and title fees that would have gone towards funding the maintenance and operations of public roads and bridges. Initial election results came in from the Oregon Secretary of State's office. We'll get to what the vote was in just a moment. Had it succeeded, the measure would have doubled most vehicle registration fees, raised the gas tax from 40 to 46 cents, raised title fees from $77 to $216, and doubled the payroll tax used for public transit from 0.1% of a paycheck to 0.2% until 2028. All right? So there you go. For cities and counties, the rejection means they will not be receiving more funding deeply needed to fix many sidewalks and potholes, particularly in rural areas. Half the money raised by the gas tax, car registration fees, and title fees goes to cities and counties. That's how they promoted it. You won't receive more funding, and it's deeply needed, right?
0: Yeah,
21: so
0: right.
21: So remember, this is Oregon.
0: Yeah, yeah.
21: What do you think the bill was defeated by in liberal Oregon? What do you think? 52 to 48%? 60 to 40%?
0: I was going to say 60-40.
21: Nope. 70 to 40%? No.
0: Well, no, because that wouldn't be good math.
21: What did I say? 70 to 30%? Yeah. Okay, thank you very much.
0: In Illinois, some have been defeated 70 to 40%.
21: Right.
0: But in Oregon, there's no history of that. Yeah.
21: 82.3% said no, 17.7% said yes.
0: I'm sorry, 82?
21: 82.3% in Oregon defeated Measure 120 that would have doubled most vehicle registration fees, raised the gas tax, raised title fees, and doubled the payroll tax for public transit.
0: Wow.
21: 82.3%.
0: That's almost half.
21: It goes back to what, for us, is the most frustrating thing right now.
0: Mm.
21: And we've talked about this. When you take the Republican identity, whether it's Trump or any particular congressperson or whatever.
0: Yeah, sure.
21: When you take their name out of it, the vast majority of what Republicans slash, and I'll throw in, and or conservatives want, get landslide numbers even in liberal areas.
0: Yeah. Yeah.
21: When you take the person out of it and just stick to the issues, you look at the issues, you do polling, every polling on the issues shows on the vast majority of issues, it's what Republican conservatives want. Mm. It's what conservatives
0: mm-hmm.
21: want.
0: Mm-hmm.
21: That's the most frustrating thing. And when you look at the Siena Times poll that said 37% want to move on to something different once Trump is done. They love Trump. They'd support him completely.
0: Yeah, right.
21: But they want somebody who communicates differently.
0: Right, yeah.
21: And as I said before, the Republican Party in this administration, at times, they've been wonderful at communications, and at other times, absolutely horrendous in communicating something that should be an absolute landslide. And the other thing we told Republicans, and we said this with Doge, and we said this with the, what was the other checks that were going to be coming out?
0: Tariff checks.
21: The tariff checks,
0: mm-hmm.
21: do not overpromise and underdeliver.
0: Right.
21: You don't need to do that, and that's where this Republican Party and this administration has failed. And if they lose in November, and there's still a chance that they can win based on stuff like this.
0: Yeah.
21: That the Democrats are so crazy.
0: Yeah.
21: And that even Democrats are rejecting now tax increases. It goes to the point that we've always said. And we said it again yesterday. We'll say it again today. Democrats only want the federal government to provide everything because then they don't have to pay for it.
0: Right.
21: They can put it on. They can pick out and demonize a particular group that hopefully doesn't affect the majority of them. Or they just put it on their children, their grandchildren, and their great-grandchildren. Let them take care of it. When states wish to do it themselves, right, here's another example. We need more money. By the way, that's not popular in Oregon, public transit.
0: Yeah, right.
21: Because I don't know what it was, but when I worked there, when I worked at KXL back in the late 90s, it was, you know, the attitude towards public transit was just livid.
0: Mm.
21: That, you know, I remember on a Saturday driving down roads and the traffic jams all over the place. And I'm like, well, this isn't Dallas.
0: Right, because they don't have a road infrastructure like we have here. Yeah.
21: I'll never forget when the great Lars Larson
0: mm.
21: was here in Dallas for something.
0: Yeah.
21: And he sent me a message saying, my God, they're constructing roads everywhere. That's the way right. It should be.
0: Yeah, there's a new highway going right through my living room. They just built it. I mean, it's weird because I was actually... to that point, I was here on I-35, not just blocks from where we sit right now. And I was heading northbound, and they're doing so much. They're expanding I-35. And there's this new...
21: There's
0: this... No, it's this thing started, the expansion of 35 started, I don't know, 5-6 years ago, whenever it was. Right here in our neighborhood, it started... I think in the 1920s, it seems like. But it there's this new part of it that goes up and over where it's going to be by kind of a bypass. And I thought, I didn't even see them do that. First of all, it seems like it's been going on forever, but parts of it have gone up, you know, so quick. But they're expanding. There's more roads than ever. And the more they expand, by the way, the more they fill in, because we're getting, I think the last count was over 100,000 new people here in our area, in the Metroplex, every year. Every year.
21: Yeah, between 100 and 150, I think it is, because yeah. If you look at it, I've been here 26 years, and the whole Metroplex has increased by over 3 million. So.
0: Yeah, yeah.
21: Yeah, so that would be 100, yeah. Over 100,000.
0: Yeah, I think they said the last report, I think, was like 105,000. Yeah.
21: That's not year. To the state.
0: No, that's just to our city. Area, our metro area.
21: Yeah, as I always explain to my friends back in Western New York, that in fact, I'll be seeing Dad. I'm in Tampa this weekend, actually Tarpon Springs.
0: Mm-hmm.
21: Stop by Two Frogs.
0: Yeah.
21: The brewery. I don't know if they have it. They haven't had it in the summertime, but we always go by so I can have a chocolate coconut beer.
0: Yeah.
21: And you sit there and you say, it doesn't, it's not like a beer at all. And for me, it takes, you don't drink. It's not like you go in and drink five of these.
0: Right.
21: You drink one because yeah. It's like a dessert. But we'll be there.
0: Right.
21: We'll be there over the weekend, come by and say hi. And people always do it. But people, we got a ton of listeners in the Tampa area. And they, and whenever I say it, I'll walk in and Chad, who's the owner, will say, people came in like crazy looking for you.
0: Yeah.
21: It's like, I know. So I got to make sure I say that.
0: Yeah.
21: When you look at, for example, Oregon, when it comes to roads or just their liberalism in general, I've always thought Oregon, when I worked there, was the most interesting place ever. And it's because you look at the, you know, as I always said when I was there, downtown area, pure anarchy, anarchist.
0: Portland.
21: Then as you go out a mile, communist.
0: Yeah.
21: Then socialist. And by the time you get 30 miles out, it's stay out of my face, conservatism.
0: Yeah.
21: Get out of my business, do that. And it's really, it's very, very interesting because it's, Yeah, I don't know if there's a plan. And you know that because of the 15 counties that wish to secede and become part of Idaho.
0: Mm-hmm.
21: I mean, they're to the point there where they're like, this can't work.
0: Right.
21: You know, forget about the aliens. If we don't agree with the aliens, we don't agree with we can't even live. We can't live in this state anymore. They don't feel, and why? Why do they want to secede? They don't feel like they're represented.
0: Mm-hmm. Right.
21: They have no power. Right. There are rules and regulations in their rural areas that they despise, that they think are counterproductive, that they believe are immoral. And Oregon, to me, was really one of the most interesting places I've ever lived because of the diversity of opinion, even though it was led by the liberalism of Salem and Portland.
0: Right.
21: You know, but it was amazing place to be. And it's where I had my first hole-in-one, so.
0: Yeah.
21: In Hood River, Oregon, so.
0: Well, and we see that in these blue states where the outlying areas are absolutely not on board with what's going on in the major metro areas of these blue states. But the major metro areas control everything.
21: And so when you look at the numbers here, and when you look at the polling, and this is what's so frustrating to us, when we criticize the Republicans or we criticize Trump, it's not because we don't want them to win.
0: Right.
21: It's because we don't believe that they are effectively communicating on the issues where they can have landslide wins.
0: It's the opposite. We don't want them to lose.
21: Right.
0: And look, again, plenty of concerns with the Republican Party, but if Democrats get power.
21: Oh, yeah.
0: My gosh. And because the rebound for the Democrats, if they win, as insane as they are right now, they see that as, oh, look, people want this. This is exactly, it's working. This is exactly what people want. We're going to do more of the same, and it's going to be like nothing we've seen before.
21: We are Red Eye Radio.
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2: Active weather over the past weekend in parts of the Central Plains. USDA meteorologist Brad Rippey.
22: Southern Nebraska into northern Kansas taking the brunt of some very high winds and large hail in areas that may have been battered. Wheat fields that are already struggling due to drought and freezes hit in some cases by very large hail and gusty winds. On the 17th of May, another big outbreak across the Central Plains into the Western Corn Belt. Northwestern Iowa was hit by a number of tornadoes there.
2: With the trend continuing into this week.
22: May 18th, yet another outbreak. Central Plains into the Midwest, another rash of tornadoes, generally speaking, from northeastern Kansas, southeastern Nebraska, into parts of Missouri, May 19th. Still looking at active weather across parts of the Midwest, stretching down through the southeastern Great Plains. Everything is starting to shift eastward and weaken, so I think we've put the worst of it behind us.
2: I'm Rod Bain reporting for the U.S. Department of Agriculture in Washington, D.C.
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0: We are Red Eye Radio. He's our crony, and I'm Gary McNamara. Just reading here about the Oregon bill that went down to defeat, and this was Measure 120, which would have raised the gasoline tax, which would have doubled vehicle registration fees, would have raised title fees from $77 to $216, and doubled the payroll tax for public transit. Measure 120's popularity doesn't come as a surprise. Nearly 250,000 Oregonians frustrated by potential gas tax hikes signed a petition that placed the measure on the ballot, plus gas tax hikes in Oregon are historically unpopular. Oregon voters have rejected gas tax hike proposals on the ballot more than five times since 1928.
1: Wow.
0: And Oregon's gas prices right now, 80 cents higher than the national average, and $1.38 more than a year ago. But when it comes down to it, you know, you look at it, it's like nobody wants to pay any more taxes. Here's my question. If you put on there a tax on billionaires to pay for all this, would it have passed?
2: Ooh.
0: Or millionaires? Is it, I don't want to pay
2: I don't.
0: It, but if you did the same thing, if you said we are going to add another percentage point to the, oh, man, when I was there, it was 9%. I'm not even sure what it is now. But if you added another 1% to the income tax for people making over $1 million, would that have passed?
2: I'm going to put a dollar on that bet. Yes. I hesitate there because we've seen in the blue states what's happening. And you and I wondered the other night how many people are looking at that going, we can't let this happen. We need rich people need to stay here so we can have jobs, they can create things, build things, employ people. I don't know to what effect, though, that is, you know, we can't measure it until they vote on such items. So we'll see. Isn't there one, we were watching one, a prop that might hit the California ballot at some point. But we're anxious to see. Because on business things in the past several years, California has rejected things that would hurt business on propositions.
0: Do you remember, was it 2020? Was it 2022?
2: It was somewhere.
0: Was it the midterms where there were like four things?
2: Yeah.
0: Propositions on the California, a referendum, four yeah. different referendums where if you looked at it, you would think that California was a conservative state. Remember
2: right,
0: that?
2: Right, yes.
0: I can't remember what they were.
2: They voted pro-business because they knew it would hurt business.
0: Yeah.
2: So there is some consideration. I think a lot of people, even on the left, realize, well, this hurts mom and pop. You know, this is not just going to hurt large corporations. It can hurt any business in our state eventually. And I think that's the question. Because you asked that question, if you had said we're going to tax the billionaires to pay for this and millionaires in Oregon, had it gone a different way, I'd say at this point, probably, yeah. But I can't be for sure. Look, you know, they're leaving. The rich people are leaving these states because of the high taxes. So how much does that have an effect on average people that benefit from having jobs?

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1: And he is Eric Carley, and I'm Gary McNamara. I found it, Eric.
2: Yeah, which,
1: I wanted to see, because this is the one thing that we've talked about. The most frustrating thing for us is the fact that on so many issues, when you take the personalities out of it, you know, you will see even the most liberal people vote conservative. And what's most frustrating is there's a communication problem that Republicans have had for the longest time on it. And we're just, that's what's frustrating, when you know you can win these issues, but you don't. And we used, the 82.3% defeat of the tax increases in Oregon yesterday. And then I thought about, okay, when was that California on some of these referendums sounded like this is a conservative state? And it was 2020, actually. It was 2020. Voters defeated Proposition 15 back in 2020, which would have raised money for schools and local governments by raising property taxes. Remember this?
3: Yep.
1: By raising property taxes on commercial and industrial real estate.
3: Yes, that's what it was. Yes. Right.
1: It would have changed aspects of Prop 13.
3: Right.
1: And so that's where you look at it and you say, okay, they were promoting that as, we're going to tax business, so we can raise money for schools and local government. That was defeated 52-48.
2: Well, and so you look at that, like commercial business. Well, that means small business, renting.
1: Yep.
2: Mm-hmm. What have we heard, especially with post-inflation? We've heard over and over again, we've heard it a lot around here in our state, that the rent for restaurants and, you know, any business is going through the roof, and they can't afford to stay in business. And so they knew this even then in California back in 2020. And that's what you have to look at, is something we've always said. The people come and go. It's the ideas that remain.
1: And he, listen to this. In Prop 16, back in 2020, voters defeated that. And that would have kept voters defeated Proposition 16, keeping California's ban on affirmative action in place. That was 56-44.
3: Yeah.
1: To keep the ban on affirmative action. That's where we looked at that and go, what's going on? Did everybody in Idaho move to California or what? All right. Others. This was interesting. The proposition to allow 17-year-olds to vote in primaries was defeated 55-45%. Local rent control. California voters have once again defeated a rent control measure. Early results show no at 60% and yes at 40%. The measure is similar to the one on the ballot in 2016 that would have allowed cities and counties to implement rent control for certain residential properties that are over 15 years old. They said no. So they want to limit rent control, which, again, you see Mondami, it's all he wants to do.
3: Right.
1: Rent control.
3: Yeah.
1: I think those were the ones we looked at, and we said, my gosh, what's going on in California? And that was back in 2020, and they have shown their liberal streak is greater than ever. But when you take the personalities out of it, that's why we have said, when you take the political parties and the personalities out of it, the vast majority of this country is moderately conservative.
3: Yes.
1: And the frustrating part is Republicans, the Republican Party needs to find a way to effectively communicate that you agree with us.
2: Well, here's the thing. You talk with people, anybody, everybody, ask the question, would you like to lower your taxes? The answer is going to be yes. The answer is going to be yes. this idea of, well, no, I like paying more in taxes because it helps. It helps everyone. Sorry. There are very few people who think that way, and even in those cases, I wonder if they actually think that way. Because cost of living is everything.
1: I know.
2: It's the difference between being able to stay where you are or having to move.
1: And that's the frustrating thing.
2: And by the way,
1: that's a frustrating thing with the Republican Party right now. They don't seem to recognize
2: after
1: Biden lost because of it.
2: Right.
1: And it's like, yeah, but the stock market's going up. That's not pricing. The number of people unemployment isn't as great as it was supposed to be. Doesn't matter. Inflation is moderating. It doesn't matter. It's what the prices are now. And you have to take that into consideration, especially when you won in 2024 by promising to bring down prices on day one.
2: Yep. It was wrong to make that promise, but you did it. And the only thing you can do is do more to get out of the way. And, you know, look, we believe, you and I believe wholeheartedly in the mission against Iran. But the conundrum is we keep hearing, okay, we're close to a deal. We're close to a deal. We're close to a deal. We're giving them more time. We're giving them more time. You can't do that till November.
1: You can't do that, I don't believe, for the next couple of weeks. Let me just read a couple of sentences here because this is another challenge that they have. This is the New York Post, which is absolutely in agreement with the president going into Iran.
2: Mm-hmm.
1: Donald Trump is facing a moment of maximum peril in his handling of Iran, one that will shape his legacy, America's stature, and perhaps the course of history itself. We are now entering the sixth week of a two-week ceasefire that was agreed to on a precondition that the Strait of Hormuz would be opened immediately. Yet it never happened, and Iran continues to attack our Arab allies while it dithers and strings out the talks. What gives? The president's big risk, political pressure over the midterms, and the buzzing of isolationists in Trump's own camp might nudge him to take any deal that lets him declare victory, save face, and bug out of Iran. That would be a catastrophic mistake, comparable almost to Neville Chamberlain's appeasement of Hitler at Munich in 1938. It would burn his legacy on the bonfire of political expediency. Walking away with the bad deal now would enhance the stature of Iran, vindicate its claims to regional power, place our Arab and Israeli allies in the precarious position, and signal to China, Russia, and the Middle Powers that America resolve is paper thin. It would also render meaningless the sacrifice of tens of thousands of brave Iranian citizens who were slaughtered for daring to stand up against their nearly 50 years of the mullah's tyranny. Trump has long condemned President Obama's 2015 Joint Comprehensive Plan of Action as a sellout deal that rewarded the Iranians in its pursuit of a nuclear bomb and support for terrorist proxies through the region. But the shape of negotiations today makes it plausible that in exchange for vague promises about weapons and nuclear enrichment, Iran could emerge with power to toll the Strait of Hormuz, sanctions relief, a ton of cash, and a burnished reputation covering up its savagery. This would be a statement of humiliation that would make Obama look pretty light by comparison. Plus, Iran would quickly rebuild its damaged infrastructure, resupply its depleted stocks of missiles, and resume arming Hezbollah, as we talked about yesterday, Hezbollah, Hamas, and the Houthis, confident that U.S. threats of retaliation are empty. What future president would want to open the Islamic Republicana worms once again? Meanwhile, Iran uses friends in Pakistan and Qatar to communicate that a great deal is just around the corner. Iran's peace proposal reportedly contained nearly all the outrageous demands, reparations, release of frozen funds, No more Israeli attacks on Hezbollah terrorists as its previous one. Yet Trump agreed yet again to hold off on any military action and allow talks to proceed for days more, perhaps even a week. The White House might have some tactical reason for this. Arab allies, for example, may need to prepare, their defenses. But goes on and says, this is the moment. And we said this last week. This week is the moment.
2: No, you're at the end. You can't do this one more time. Now, again, in his post on Truth Social, he named names, the leaders of these countries. And I thought, well, all right. That's putting everything on the table as long as the follow-through is there. Now, at the end of it, he said, if we don't get a deal, we're going in, and we're going in big. So that has to happen. There has to be a deal. And the problem with a deal is I don't trust any deal without certification that we have the uranium. I just, saying they pledge to not build nukes or work on nukes or whatever.
1: Yeah.
2: Nothing is there. We have to have control. We have to have in our possession the uranium. Period.
1: It's interesting because I'm looking at the New York Post, or the two headlines and opinion. Trump's steadfast approach to no nukes for Iran shows his unwavering resolve. Editorial, Trump's perilous moment of truth on Iran. We just read part of that editorial, and it's like, okay, yeah, there may still be something here, but this can't go on much further because obviously, and this is the thing too, the countering messages from the president when he says Iran wants a deal.
2: Right.
1: Well, okay, yeah, they want a deal. It's not your deal.
2: Well, that's it. And, you know, the story yesterday, Iran basically wants the U.S. to come in and rebuild. And, you know, they're looking for the, you know, who knows how many things on their list of asks. And the other thing, too, by the way, is, okay, then what? You're going to lift the embargo and let them trade oil so they can fund their proxies?
1: He said that, then they write here, every time Trump waves his fist at Iran and promises to take out a whole civilization only to reset when the clock, when the time expires, he diminishes his image and squanders American credibility. The choices in the next few days will shape not only Trump's legacy, but also the role of the United States as a global power and the protector of last resort of the world's sea lanes. After Britain's 1956 Suez crisis, the British Prime Minister, Anthony Eden, walked away from Suez, handing Nasser the control of the canal and the power to shape the Middle East for decades to come, as what he would have done. Winston Churchill said, I would have never dared, and if I had dared, I certainly never have dared stop. President Trump acted boldly when he struck a blow against the Iranian regime and vowed to denuclearize it. Backing down now would demonstrate not peace through strength, but peace through weakness, and surely a temporary peace at that. Mm-hmm. Don't buckle now, Mr. President. Finish the job. That's from the New York Post. That's been absolutely a supporter of the president going in and doing it. As we have said, there might have been strategy to begin with, but now where we're at right now, it's like, something has to be done.
2: Yeah, you've got days.
1: And it looks like the response initially from Iran is there's nothing.
2: Right, right.
1: Saw that yesterday.
2: Yeah.
1: We are Red Eye Radio.
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10: We are Running Radio. He's Eric Cronin. I'm Gary McNamara. And you saw yesterday, I mean, the Iran's supreme leader, Khamenei, and that's if he is actually saying this, used a series of posts on X to frame Iran's war as a jihad, a sacred religious war.
11: Right.
10: And all the experts are saying, okay, what they're saying is, we're not going to deal with you guys on anything.
11: Right.
10: We're daring you. You're not going to do anything. That's what they're saying to the United States right now. They sense weakness in the United States. We'll see whether we're weak or not in the next coming days, but this was probably not the reaction that the president wanted from Iran, because what do you do now? And when he said he said yesterday we were just hours from going in.
11: Yeah. Right.
10: Well, it doesn't look like anything has been accomplished. What are we, 2 or 3 days into it now? We're Wednesday,
11: yep.
10: So
11: yep.
10: 2 days.
11: Yeah. This clock is ticking, and this has to be the last clock on what's going to happen, one way or the other.

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4: From ABC News. I'm Brian Clark. The shooting near the White House Saturday has renewed President Trump's push to spend $1 billion renovating the White House complex, says ABC's Hannah Pittah.
5: President Trump is using this latest incident to argue his controversial White House ballroom is necessary. And overnight, the Justice Department revealing just how secure the ballroom will be, saying the roof will include a drone port and key location for rooftop snipers who will protect the White House and the entire Washington, D.C. area, and will be hermetically sealed.
4: Today, the president will lay a wreath at Arlington National Cemetery to mark Memorial Day. The end of the holiday weekend means that millions of people will be on the roads and in the skies today, but for many, the weekend was a washout as powerful storms stretched from the south to the northeast. More from ABC's Sophie Flay.
6: Heavy rain and strong winds pounding the Texas Panhandle. People rushing to pack up their picnic. Downpours triggering severe flash flooding across the region, inundating neighborhoods and washing out roads in Birmingham, Alabama, making travel treacherous.
4: Over the weekend, President Trump said that a deal to end the war with Iran had largely been negotiated, but an Israeli official tells ABC News that the deal emerging appears to be a bad one. Secretary of State Marco Rubio told reporters in India today,
7: "We have what I think is a pretty solid thing on the table in terms of their ability to open up the straits, get the straits open, enter into a very real, significant, time-limited negotiation on the nuclear matters. And hopefully we can pull it off. It has a lot of support in the Gulf. It has a lot of support globally, every country that we've walked through it."
4: Over 50,000 people still under evacuation orders in Southern California because of an overheated tank filled with a chemical. The Orange County Fire Authority say they were able to analyze the tank and say some cracks were visible, which could be good because it could allow for venting. You're listening to ABC News.
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19: World Cup concerns. Good morning, I'm Gordon Deal, along with Nicole Murray on this Monday, May 25th, Memorial Day. Glad you could be with us. Here's what we have for you this hour.
20: Soccer's biggest stage represents an enormous security challenge in the U.S. Hear how it's being tackled.
19: What happens when you ask AI for investment advice?
20: On the travel front, why the airport bar is under attack.
19: And why so many major leaguers are a few inches shorter on today's rosters.
21: And so in order for this to be able to work, every player needs to be measured very accurately. Otherwise, your strike zone is going to be off in some capacity, and what the computer is measuring as a strike and a ball won't be accurate.
19: Sam Blum at The Athletic on how in baseball they're all short kings now. The U.S. is the focus of the World Cup starting in a couple of weeks. 16 venues in the U.S., Mexico, and Canada will play host. Games bring with them concerns of potential terrorist attacks and worries about the spread of the hantavirus. Here's a look at the security approach from former Marine Greg Sanfilippo, Vice President of Doyle Security Services in New York. Greg, how do you approach it?
22: This is likely to be one of the biggest security operations the United States has ever seen. You're talking about millions of people moving through airports, stadiums, hotels, stations, fan zones. all at the same time across multiple cities for weeks. So people don't even picture security as they often picture it just as police outside a stadium, but in reality, it's like managing a temporary city that suddenly appears and disappears a month later. So the challenge isn't just stopping the bad things from happening, it's keeping everything moving safely, smoothly, and calmly under the pressure.
19: The World Cup itself, is it a unique event, or is it just like a series of unique events in different locations? How do you approach that?
22: Both. I mean, it's so unique, and it's happening in multiple cities at the same time. And, you know, think of the Super Bowl and what the Super Bowl brings, and that's just one event. And if you look at the amount of viewers around the world on this, it's, you know, adding up multiple Super Bowls in one type of event. And the fan experience is totally different. These are people that are traveling around the globe. And when you look at stuff that happens in Europe, the FA Cup going on there, and thousands of London police are deployed for protests and what goes on there. So it's just something that we really aren't familiar with.
19: Yeah. Public transportation, like how do you begin to address that?
22: Well, the public transportation is going to be, key on this. You're seeing this in New York with what's surrounding New Jersey Transit and how to get to Giant Stadium over this. So it's going to be a challenge. The staying current on information and, making sure that we're getting the information from the right sources, right? Because misinformation, that's just wrong information or disinformation. Someone that's purposely putting out false rumors, that starts panic. And, once you see crowds panic, it becomes much harder to control people and keep people calm. So communication is going to be key from official sources.
19: Yeah. We're speaking with Greg Sanfilippo, former Marine, also Vice President of Doyle Security Services in New York City. And we're talking about World Cup security. I'm just thinking of what things are like near me here in New Jersey at MetLife Stadium. So you've got the folks inside the stadium that need watching. You got to screen them in some way before they go in. You got folks in, as you mentioned, like these fan zones who are probably not even going into the stadium. You got public transportation moving them, say, from New York City. I don't even know what else to calculate here.
22: There's so much to calculate.
19: Is it police? Are you bringing in like the National Guard for help? Are there private security companies like yours? Like, who's all involved?
22: All of the above. It's like a quilt, right? The type of quilt when you look at all the layers, right? Security's worried about overcrowding, transportation, demonstrations, panic online, false alarms. So you'll have local law enforcement overlaid with state police that's leading the effort in New Jersey, NYPD in New York City, and then federal law enforcement. Oh, and by the way, all these properties are owned by private entities. So now you have private security that's responsible for the actual locations, and everyone has to communicate. They, we've been doing this. It started last year when FIFA had a Club World Cup and kind of went through almost a rehearsal, if you will, but on a much lower scale. So this is going to be something that the United States really hasn't seen from securing large venues and sporting events.
19: Are security guys territorial? Like you referenced the private security guys who might be, say, in charge of a particular property or venue. Do they at times clash with local police and then state police and then, say, I don't know, National Guard who might be helping? Like, are there muscle flexing or territorial protections that go on here?
22: You do see that, unfortunately, time to time on the layers of law enforcement. You typically won't see that on the private sector side. There's jockeying for the contracts, and then once the contracts are awarded, everyone really has to get along.
19: Thanks, Greg. Greg Sanfilippo, Vice President of Doyle Security Services in New York City. Coming up next on This Morning, America's First News, Asking AI for investment advice.

0: Hey, Jen, you ready for a girls' night in?
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16: Thanks for being with us. As you know, AI can guide weapons, make medical diagnoses, write term papers, of course, and script TikTok videos. Some visionaries think it may someday perform the majority of the work in America. But can artificial intelligence put together a solid investment portfolio? Rick Newman, founder of the Pinpoint Press, is giving it a shot. Rick, what did you do?
17: Well, first of all, I mean, the internet is filled with AI fails, where you ask AI to do something and it completely falls flat on its face. So I kind of expected that might happen when I said, can you help me beat the S&P 500 stock index? And it actually gave me pretty good advice. I mean, it started by telling me some stuff I already know, but it sort of passed the logic test. You know, it said, well, that's what professional investors basically try to do all the time, is beat the benchmark. And it's not easy. It said, you know, you need to realize even the benchmark itself is risky. You know, there are other, before you start in trying to beat the S&P 500 index, maybe you should do stuff like pay off your credit card debt, stuff like that. So it actually gave me pretty good, you might call it evergreen personal finance advice, but it wasn't wrong. I mean, so it got me started, and then I said, okay, I got all that. So I still want you to give me ideas for how I might be able to beat the S&P 500 stock index. And I'm experimenting here, and I'm not necessarily putting my own money into what AI tells me to do, but I created a portfolio and I'm going to test the returns on this hypothetical portfolio and see how it does.
16: Wow. All right. What kind of parameters did you give it?
17: Okay. I said, I want to beat the S&P 500 by 1 to 2 percentage points. You know, I'm not a hedge fund. I'm not looking for 20% returns per year. I just want to do a little bit better than the overall market. I said, I just want this to be basic, simple trades. I don't want to do options. I don't want to do short trades, nothing complicated. I don't want to be going in and out of stocks all the time because that just eats up transaction costs. And AI, and I used Google's Gemini for this, it basically said, gotcha, man. Understand, we're going to set up a portfolio. It gave me just five. These are ETFs, and I'm happy to share my portfolio as long as everybody understands I'm not giving investing advice. But it said, we're going to do, we'll just do these five ETFs. We're not going to go in and out. We'll look it over on a quarterly basis. And I said, well, I want to track it on a weekly basis. It says, fine, we'll set up tracking. We're going to see how it does.
16: Excellent. All right. So what did it give you? Which ETFs and why, I guess?
17: So here, this is a learning for me. I mean, I understand the basics of investing. I'm not a sophisticated investor. I don't have a CFA. So mostly when I think about how to diversify, I think about diversifying by industry. For example, you know, there are 11 industries in the S&P 500, technology, financials, whatever. Sometimes I think about diversifying by region. You know, you can buy the Chinese market, Japanese market, Asia, emerging markets, that kind of thing. And so AI said, we're going to do something different. We're going to do factor type investing. And these are ETFs that basically, they're thematic or they have a certain style, and I'll just give you a couple of examples of what it recommended. It recommended the iShares Momentum ETF, ticker symbol MTUM. What that does is it basically accumulates the stocks that are doing best on a rolling basis, and then periodically gets rid of the laggards and looks again for what are the new momentum stocks, and so you're always kind of investing in the latest thing. That's a high return ETF, but also a high risk ETF. There's another one called the GARP, the Invesco GARP ETF. SPGP is the ticker. This is looking for GARP stands for growth at a reasonable price. So this is looking for companies that have a good growth rate, but their stock is not overvalued. I assume this is if you're looking at the price to earnings ratio. So you're looking for companies that are growing, but haven't maybe they haven't been discovered yet, so investors haven't yet piled into them. And then one of the last ones it recommended, this is sort of my moonshot ETF, is NUKZ, N-U-K-Z, which is the nuclear and energy ETF. It recommended that as a small, just 5% of my portfolio, okay. But That's a bet on Navy nuclear power is going to take off.
16: Thanks, Rick. Rick Newman, founder of The Pinpoint Press. Coming up next on This Morning, America's First News, an awkward dating scenario.

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12: Thanks for spending part of your Memorial Day with us. 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
13: I'm dating a guy who asks me to pay for most dates. Does this make him cheap? Here to discuss, Market Watch reporter Aditi Srikant. So tell me about the situation. A guy is asking his partner to pay?
14: Oof. Okay. So this person has written in to me a couple times. And the first issue was that he was always late. Then she said she was thinking about him more and he might be a little cheap. So he does often pay for drinks, which can add up. You know, he did pay for dinner on the second date. However, on the second date, he asked her if she wanted to go see bull riding in Madison Square Garden. Even though it was his idea to go, he had her grab the tickets. And then when they went to go see a movie, he also had her grab the tickets, and he is paying for the drinks when they're out. But it seems like anytime there is a ticket involved, she has to pay for it. And then once at dinner, I think they were going to get fast food and he also had her pay for that. So it just kind of seems like there's something going on here. And one excuse he gave was like he doesn't trust quote unquote digital money. He's had, his information stolen online. I guess she's just wondering if it is a deal breaker. I had some thoughts.
13: So what do you think this situation says about the man's finances?
14: Well, something she says is like, I know he has money because he tells me. And I said, well, based on the actions, I'm not sure his financial situation is as stable as he is telling you. You know, he also says, she says he brings a flask to bars. I don't judge, but to me that indicates that his funds might be a little tighter than he is communicating. I just think the not wanting to get kind of pricey tickets up front. She said the bull riding was $75 a person. In my opinion, that's a pretty expensive second date. If he can't pay that money up front, that to me indicates perhaps the money situation is not as stable or steady as he wants her to think. I also said that, you know, she, throughout this question, she talks about quite a few dates, and I think she says she goes on 6 dates with him. So my advice for somebody like this is, it sounds like this behavior is bothersome. You've already written in about his lateness, but there must be something you're enjoying about him. So kind of keep him as a guy to have fun with. Not every relationship you have has to be one that ends in marriage, or even something that is long-term. If you have fun with him on your dates, maybe just go do inexpensive things with him. Know that you might have to throw down a little more money than, you know, you would if he was someone who made it a priority to pay, and just have fun. Like, that's how I see it.
13: Would you say being cheap is considered a red flag in the dating universe?
14: I think it is up to... I think nothing is a... no, I won't say that. If it bothers you, it's a red flag. And I don't mean like... I think people sometimes downplay things that annoy them because it sounds like being annoyed is not a good reason to cut something off. And I would argue that if you find something annoying and you find it annoying in the very early stages of dating, that is a big deal. And if it's this kind of pervasive, consistent thing, like, it doesn't sound like he is ever going to be on time to a date. And if it's something on your mind, then that means it bothers you or annoys you. It doesn't sound like making sure that these dates are financially reciprocal is a priority to him. If it bothers you, then yeah, it's a red flag. There's some people who it might not be a red flag for. There's some people who might not have even blinked at being like, oh, I got the tickets, he got the drinks, sounds good. But if you're noticing it and you're feeling a type of way about it, then yes, it's a red flag for you.
12: That's this morning's Nicole Murray with MarketWatch columnist Aditi Shrikant. Coming up next on This Morning, America's First News, the beauty of the airport bar.

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8: Thanks for spending time with us. Welcome into Monday, May 25th, Memorial Day. Gordon Deal with Nicole Murray. Coming up this half hour, the airport bar is back. Also, baseball players getting shorter and inspiring quotes for this Memorial Day. Well, there's something special about the airport bar. First off, there are no rules. No one that will bat an eye at what you order or at what time you order it. But Emily Stewart, senior correspondent at Business Insider, says in some ways the airport bar is under siege. Emily, what did you look at?
9: Yeah, so you know, we know a lot of people have been complaining over the past few years about airport lounges as more and more people get access to them. You know, the airport lounge, love it or not, is kind of supposed to be this exclusive space. But a lot of people who have tried to access a lounge know that sometimes it's too full, that there is a long wait. And also, as much as we feel like the airport lounge is free, right, that's a lot of the time not true. A lot of the time you have a very expensive credit card that's getting you into the lounge. And so sometimes, like, what I think about is, like, if I do want to get a drink or a snack at the airport, like, why not go to the bar? Yes, it's expensive. But again, if you're spending $1,000 a year on a credit card, is it that much more expensive? It's also kind of a more democratic space, I think. And, you know, as much as it sounds a little bit crass, but, like, the airport bar really is a space where there are no rules. And that can be a problem sometimes if people overdo it. But it's pretty, you know, regular to see somebody getting a mimosa at 6 a.m. and nobody really bats an eye.
8: I'm among them. lounges, though, change things, these airport clubs. How so?
9: Yeah, you know, I talked to somebody at the Airport Restaurant and Retail Association, and he said that, you know, lounges are really a problem for a lot of bars and restaurants and other retail establishments because they really do suck up traffic. He said for most of their members, in the event that a lounge appears or gets built, they will lose business, they lose traffic. And a lot of the problem, too, is what happens is, like, let's say I have a 7-year lease for a restaurant or whatever at the airport. Well, a lounge pops up in year 3, I can't get out of my lease. And suddenly, kind of overnight, maybe a concept that made sense without a lounge does not make sense anymore. And that, you know, can be a real issue. Now, there are maybe some benefits to having a lounge, especially as they get overcrowded, because it is kind of like a higher end clientele. So if it is an hour long wait to get into the Centurion Lounge, you might say, eh, forget it, I'll just pop over to the bar anyway and spend that money. But in general, they really do suck some business out of, you know, airport bars and airport restaurants. And, you know, they also make the point that it's really expensive to operate. I mean, I think that's also reflected in their prices. But yeah, if you think about, you know, their rents are quite high. They have to share some of their sales with the airport. They have to get employees through security and deal with all that. They have to, you know, figure out getting their product in and security clearances for that. Sometimes they don't have as much storage space either. So these are hard businesses to operate. I mean, obviously you do have like a trapped clientele, which is a little bit different. But it is a difficult business to operate. And so sometimes, you know, you look around and I'd imagine if you own a bar and you see a free lounge going in across the way, you're thinking, oh man, like this is not going to be great for business.
8: Yeah. We're speaking with Emily Stewart, senior correspondent at Business Insider. The piece is called The Airport Bar is Back. I thought it was interesting you said freedom is narrower at an airport bar. What do you mean by that?
9: Yeah, you know, I was talking to someone who made the point, like, especially in this day and age of kind of where everybody has their phone out all of the time, you do have to be a little bit careful. Now, obviously, it was never good if somebody was really having too much to drink at the airport bar or anywhere, you know, and really getting out of hand. But this is a moment where, you know, people are really kind of surveilling each other. Not that long ago, the Wall Street Journal had a story about how, like, Gen Z doesn't dance as much anymore because they're worried that somebody's going to take a picture, that somebody's kind of going to keep an eye on them.
8: Thanks, Emily. Emily Stewart, senior correspondent at Business Insider. Coming up next on This Morning, America's First News, derailed by a single tech glitch.

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11: Glad you're with us on this holiday Monday. 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While this access feels like control, it does leave many wondering, do we rely on technology too much? 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
12: We rely on technology more than definitely before. I'm aging myself a little bit here, but I definitely don't remember being on tech so much when I was younger. And I think what we've come to is that smartphones, smart watches, tablets, computers, you name it, all of our tech makes us feel really connected, right? Like we can, it makes us productive. We can pay bills on the go. We can send that quick text message. We can even scroll on social media to see how everyone's doing. But that can be a dangerous loop to follow, especially when we start thinking about coming across things that we don't want to see or don't make us feel that great, or even just being disconnected from our loved ones, the outside world, you name it. It's a slippery slope, and it's all about finding a balance when it comes to being on your phone and really taking a break.
11: Well, your point's a good one. There was a Verizon outage by me in New Jersey, like kind of a couple of weeks ago, maybe a few weeks ago. And it wasn't that long. It was like a couple hours. I thought somebody removed my brain. I don't know what to do. I'm like, well, can't do anything. I have no phone. You know, I got no internet connection. Like, I was like paralyzed. I'm like, what has happened here?
12: Yeah, but we covered that. And the surprising thing is we rely on our phones so much that in a lot of cases, people don't have house phones. So you're looking at this as, man, like my phone is it. Like that's my only form of communication, which is very interesting from where we come from, but also can be very scary when we start thinking about that outage.
11: Yeah. We're speaking with Dacia Milden, Consumer Insights Editor at CNET. We're talking about over-reliance on technology. You put together some tips on kind of how to establish this healthy relationship with our devices. Give us a couple of those.
12: Yeah. So first and foremost, it's about setting boundaries, right? So for me, as an example, putting my phone on my nightstand an hour before bed, using that time to really disconnect, cutting back. Another one that people should think about is like, if you're scrolling on your phone, we have to think about how that impacts your eye health. So our experts say follow the 20-20-20 rule, and that's pretty simple. Once you've been staring at your phone or a device for 20 minutes, take 20 seconds to stare or look at something that is 20 feet away. And the idea here is that you want to expand that time a little bit more each time to where you're really taking a break from those devices. That might even look like setting an alarm that you actually have to get up and turn off instead of telling your voice assistant to do it for you. It really also just looks like being very intentional about where you place your phone in the room. So my husband and I have a rule where we actually don't even bring our phones to the dinner table. That keeps us connected with our kids at the end of a very busy day. But if you're looking for a little bit more like intentionality and making sure that even if that phone is in the other room, that you can't even access that app when you get up, there are a few things that you can look into. So number one is just looking at your phone settings. For Android and Apple, they do have a few features that can help you reduce screen time. One of my favorites is app limits. I just tested that on my phone. And I have a 2-hour limit when it comes to my favorite apps or social media or whatever have you. And once I reach that throughout the day, it cuts it off for me. It does give me a reminder that I have set this. And then, of course, if I need to access something, it'll allow me that. But it's just a good reminder of like, hey, you spent enough time on social media or you've spent enough time on your phone. It's time to disconnect.
11: Thanks, Dacia. Dacia Milden, Consumer Insights Editor at CNET. Coming up next on This Morning, America's First News, the short guy trend in baseball.

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12: I wish I had a rabbit in a hat with a bat and 6'4". I wish I was like 6'9", so I could.
13: Thanks for spending time with us. Of the 430 hitters on opening day baseball rosters, 225 have lost at least 1 inch off their previously listed heights in 2024 and 2025. It's part of the new strict measurements required by the league. Here's Sam Blum, Major League Baseball reporter at The Athletic. Sam, what's this about?
14: Well, so this new automated ball strike challenge system requires, you know, I mean, basically, like, every hitter has their own strike zone. And that strike zone is, you know, 53.5% of their height is the top of the zone and 27% of their height is the bottom of the zone. And so in order for this to be able to work, every player needs to be measured very accurately. Otherwise, your strike zone is going to be off in some capacity, and what the computer is measuring as a strike and a ball won't be accurate. And so every baseball player got measured with, like, lasers, and, you know, it was a strict, like, hand measurement to kind of back it up, and, you know, you had to stand in a certain way. You had to do it between the hours of 10 a.m. and noon to avoid, I guess, apparently people shrink or grow later in the day.
13: Jeez.
14: So by very small amounts, I'm sure. But, yeah. You know, it's that's why they're doing this. And you know, it's in the past, it was kind of just the PR staff asking guys for the media guys, oh, how tall are you? And and now it's now there's a lot more to it. And a lot of people got a lot shorter.
13: Wow. This seems to be a I don't know, some sort of psychological victory here if you're at least 6 feet tall.
14: Oh, yes. I mean, you know, that was the consensus among a lot of the guys we talked to. It's like, hey, Still got that six in front of my name. That is all that matters to me. You know, there are some guys that, as you, we saw in the data, like the people that shrunk at least 1 inch or almost a month, the most were people that are now 5'11 or 5'10. Right, like those, you know, there's no coincidence here. Right?
13: Yeah, yeah.
14: People that were inflating are the ones who were the closest to 6 feet tall, who wanted to have that, you know, on their bio, and now they can't have it anymore.
13: Who were some of the guys that perhaps suffered the biggest drops, whether or not it was from 6 feet or not?
14: There was but six players that dropped 3 full inches, and, you know, I mean, that, you know, might not sound like a lot, but at the end of the day, I mean, I think everyone who's listening to this hopefully is like, wouldn't wake up one day and be like, man, I'm actually 3 inches shorter than I thought I was. It just does. Nobody's like that. I mean, you're all very aware of how tall you are.
13: Yeah.
14: So it was Gavin Lux on the Rays, former Dodger. Alex Freeland, current Dodger. Gleyber Torres, former Yankee on the Tigers now. Bryson Stott, second.

0: Hey, Jen, you ready for a girls' night in?
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0: You turn on the TV. I'll grab my tablet.
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12: Thanks for joining us. Whether you celebrate by hosting a backyard barbecue get-together or having a simple and intimate moment of silence with loved ones, Memorial Day is a special time to honor America's history and commemorate the bravery, courage, and honor of our troops. 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President Teddy Roosevelt said, quote, "Never throughout history has a man who lived a life of ease left a name worth remembering." From General Douglas MacArthur, "No man is entitled to the blessings of freedom unless he be vigilant in its preservation." And an anonymous one, "Home of the free because of the brave." That'll do it for this hour. For Nicole Murray, I'm Gordon Deal. 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

0: From ABC News. I'm Brian Clark. President Trump says on social media that critics know nothing of a potential deal being negotiated with Iran. He writes it's the opposite of the Obama administration's agreement. A senior administration official says the limited interim agreement would open the Strait of Hormuz and end the U.S. blockade. ABC's Ian Pannell in Tel Aviv has more.
1: The official saying there'll also be commitment from the Iranians to negotiate the removal of their stockpile of highly enriched uranium. But Iranian state media saying the draft agreement doesn't have any nuclear commitments. Intelligence sources telling ABC News that despite the bombing, Iran retains the ability to enrich uranium, one of the many pre-war goals that hasn't been reached.
0: Secretary of State Marco Rubio in India called the talks a work in progress.
2: Thought we might have some news last night, maybe today. I wouldn't read too much into it. It takes a little while to hear back. So we have what I think is a pretty solid thing on the table.
0: The Trump administration again calling for $100 billion to renovate the White House complex, including the construction of the president's ballroom following Saturday's shooting at a security checkpoint, saying this highlights the need for a more secure facility. ABC's Hannah Batah has more.
3: Saturday's shooting came less than a month after the shooting at the White House Correspondents' Dinner and less than 3 weeks after officers shot a man near the Washington Monument after they say he opened fire on a Secret Service officer.
0: Law enforcement officers shot and killed the man who'd opened fire Saturday. Over 50,000 people in Orange County, California, still under evacuation orders because of a damaged chemical tank that authorities fear could explode or leak. But County Fire Authority Interim Chief T.J. McGovern says an up-close look revealed a possible crack in the tank. He says that's a good thing.
4: It's going to relieve pressure. We want the pressure relieved out of that tank. When we know that there's no pressure, that takes care of one of the major issues that we have right now.
0: Pope Leo this morning in an encyclical called for increased regulations around AI. You're listening to ABC News.
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0: President Trump will lay a wreath at Arlington National Cemetery today as the nation marks Memorial Day. For many people, that also means they're heading home from a holiday weekend. And for some travelers in New Hampshire, they're dealing with record high gas prices.
10: It's making me cry, man. It's bad.
11: We try and minimize the amount of mileage we're driving lately.
12: 10 out of 10 would not recommend.
0: Two people remain hospitalized over the weekend after they came into contact with a hazardous substance inside of a New Mexico home last Wednesday.
13: The initial call was about a tragic but routine overdose.
14: It looks like we have 3 patients. 2 of them may not be breathing.
13: First responders themselves started feeling sick, and 25 people would eventually be hospitalized after exposure to an unknown substance. Now, says New Mexico State Police Chief Matt Broom.
15: Within the home, an on-scene DEA laboratory analysis has confirmed the presence of fentanyl, methamphetamine, and perfluorofentanyl.
13: 3 people in the home died. Another is still hospitalized, as is a first responder.
0: To ABC's Jim Ryan, a sporting event in Las Vegas this weekend encouraged drugs.
16: While the Olympics go to great lengths to ensure performance-enhancing drugs don't poison the competition, the enhanced games encourage them. According to a new survey of most of the athletes, 91% used testosterone, 79% used human growth hormone, and 29% used anabolic steroids. Critics quick to condemn the event. The president of World Athletics saying, no one within athletics takes the enhanced game seriously.
0: And that's ABC's Sophie Flay. I'm Brian Clark, ABC News.
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27: Doing the Markley, Van Camp, and Robbins Show. 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
13: Yep.
27: Oh, Memorial Day weekend. This feels good, huh?
13: 3-day weekend coming up, guys. Everybody is roaring and ready for it.
27: Well, let's start with Ebola.
13: Yeah, let's do that. That happy tech. Yeah. You know, in case you're out and about this holiday weekend, Ebola.
14: Yeah. Maybe cancel those plans to Central Africa, if that's what you're planning on doing on the long weekend. Just don't do it. Former CDC director Dr. Robert Redfield was brought on to News Nation to talk about the Ebola outbreak in Africa. In his role as CDC director, he oversaw and managed our response to a few of these outbreaks.
27: Yes, he did.
14: In Africa. And he thinks this is going to get uglier because there are likely way more cases than we even know of right now.
27: And here goes the rolling of eyes and fear from Robbins. It's going to be fine.
28: When we have these Ebola outbreaks, and I had three of them when I was CDC director, all of which were in the DRC. Normally, we recognize them when we have 5-10 cases, you know, most. This one really wasn't picked up till there was over 100 cases. As you said, now there's over 500 cases. There's close to 150 deaths already, and it's moving very rapidly. It's going to be very hard. This area that I know well, Ituri, where this outbreak is, they've been at war for 25 years.
11: Yeah.
28: There's over 25 fraction groups, and they're fighting each other. It's going to be very hard. I suspect this is going to become a very significant pandemic, probably going to leak into Tanzania, leak into southern Sudan, maybe leak into Rwanda. So it's going to be very disruptive.
11: Wow.
27: Okay. And obviously that's awful for the people there.
14: Yeah.
13: Yes.
27: But for those in the United States, the biggest concern is, well, the United States, what are we looking at?
14: Yeah.
27: Man, that's what you're thinking,
13: well,
27: Scott.
13: Well, yeah, of course. Yeah.
27: And you still have some sort of fear. But we're going to calm those fears with Dr. Mark Siegel.
13: Oh, haven't heard from him in a while.
27: He's on Fox. Yeah. Mm-hmm. Here you go.
29: I want people out there to know that this requires very close spread. Most of the cases originate from poor burial practices, actually. You really have to get in touch, very close contact with secretions for this to spread.
27: Yeah, get that?
13: Poor burial practices?
27: Yeah.
14: Oh, yeah, there are, in some of these rural areas in Congo, there are people who are thinking, you know, you've got witch doctors, essentially, who are out there performing rites with people who are having, like, hemorrhagic fever and things like that.
27: Yeah. That's why he's mentioning secretions and such.
14: Yeah.
27: Anyway, he goes on.
29: It isn't from breathing it. And so that's good news. They're in they're in development for a vaccine for this, and they should have it in about 6 to 9 months. And, Bill, unfortunately, this outbreak is going to last for probably more than a year. But the Americans should be reassured that the chances of it coming here or having any kind of sustained spread here is zero.
27: Zero.
13: I like that guy. You know, and is this, do they have Congo Care where the witch doctor makes house calls? How does that work?
27: The problem is it doesn't really work. That's basically it. Yes. Man, tragic story out of NASCAR. I know a lot of people are talking about. with Kyle Busch.
14: Kyle Busch, yeah, just very suddenly, age of 41, goes to the hospital. He was apparently in a simulator in Charlotte just on Wednesday and then passed out. They took him to the hospital, said he had some sort of illness, was severely ill, and then he died yesterday.
27: Yeah, and the last race he had called on needing medical attention.
1: Yes. Yeah.
27: But they thought he had an ongoing sinus infection.
1: Mm-hmm. Yeah, because he said, I need a shot.
27: Yeah. We still don't know exactly what it was that he had.
1: Yeah, that's the weird part about it. Yeah.
27: But man.
1: It's like he's in a simulator and he passes out and then he's dead
27: hours later. The next day.
1: Yeah.
27: Yeah.
1: Wow.
14: Well,
1: I mean, it's happened before to people. I mean, you know, it happens.
14: I mean, before the show we were talking about it, I knew somebody when I was a kid, it was an adult at my church where he thought he had some sort of, you know, sinus infection, seasonal cold, something like that. And then just it got progressively worse and worse. And then bad migraine. And then it turned out he was actually in heart failure. I don't know if that's what happened with Kyle Busch, but that wouldn't be unheard of that somebody just thinks they've got a cold and then it's actually something much worse. And suddenly the worst has happened.
27: Yeah. You know, a case on Good Morning America all the time. They actually had a nice tribute in the lead block this morning and brought on Denny Hamlin, who was talking with Strahan about being his teammate and the way it started and how brash Kyle Busch was, especially before he ever had kids.
14: Mm-hmm.
27: He didn't totally mellow out, but he mellowed out some.
14: Yeah.
27: But Denny Hamlin, he really explained it well of what kind of just incredible talent on the track this guy was.
1: Mm-hmm.
27: That he would find speed out of the car. Like, he would somehow figure out how to go faster than Denny Hamlin would driving the same car. I mean, he was totally giving him props. And when they became teammates, even though Hamlin was a little bit older, how he always pushed him to be better was kind of a heartwarming story.
14: Yeah, it was.
27: And then, you know, the clip that's being played is him winning that last race.
14: Yeah, his last win, and it happened to be in the truck series at Dover, and the post-race quote, man, it's something.
27: Yeah, it really is.
2: Your 69th victory in this series, your fifth right here. Why do these moments never get old, Kyle?
3: Because you never know when the last one is, you know?
27: Yeah. That's so true.
1: Man, little haunting, isn't it?
14: Yeah.
27: Yeah.
1: Jeez.
27: Yeah.
1: Yeah, I mean, because it's hard for any of us to wrap our head around a guy who's 41 and presumably in decent physical condition. In order to do that, you have to be.
27: Yeah.
1: That just suddenly just dies.
27: You do hear about it, though, as David said. You have some unknown illness.
1: Yeah, maybe that was the case. Maybe he was much sicker than he let on. I don't know.
27: Tragic.
1: Jeez. I guess we'll all find out eventually. But yeah, man.
27: Another big story out there has to do with our president and whether or not he's going to go to his son's wedding this weekend.
1: Well,
14: Don Jr.'s getting married, and it's a destination wedding. You know, they're going to the Bahamas, getting hitched there. It's like, yeah, sometimes that's hard to do. It's hard to make that trip sometimes, you know?
1: Mm-hmm.
27: I understand, but it's not that much further than going to Mar-a-Lago.
1: Yeah.
27: So, you know, from the White House, really.
1: Not really, no.
27: Not that much farther.
1: It's not like you got to go through TSA and wait and that kind of thing, right?
14: Yeah, President Trump, and I think a lot of people, and myself included, misunderstood what he was saying in this clip.
27: Oh, yeah.
14: At the very end. Because I thought, oh, man, this is like a top 10 Trump joke. And then it turned out he wasn't actually making a joke. But, he was asked, are you going to make it to Don Jr.'s wedding?
27: Yes.
4: He'd like me to go. But it's going to be just a small little private affair. And I'm going to try and make it. I'm in the midst. I said, you know, this is not good timing for me. I have a thing called Iran and other things. That's one I can't win on. If I do attend, I get killed. If I don't attend, I get killed. By the fake news, of course, I'm talking about. No, but he's got a very person who I've known for a long time, and hopefully they're going to have a great marriage.
27: You're not alone in hearing it that way, David.
14: On the first pass, I was like, did he just say Don Jr., he's a guy I've known for a long time?
27: Yeah, that's what I thought, too.
14: But no, he's talking about the fiancé. He's got someone who I've known for a long time.
27: Yes.
1: Did you see what Ilhan Omar said?
27: No.
1: She said, worst parent in the world. Now, the follow-up question should have been, did your parents attend your wedding when you married your brother? I doubt it.
27: I was going to say, are you a great sister? Apparently so.
1: Well, yeah. You know, for her to come out yelling about family values. No,
27: exactly.
1: Sit down.
27: Yeah, no kidding. Yeah, I was watching that clip. I was telling my wife, yeah, Trump's like, a guy I know him for a long time, and she hears the clip. She's like, I don't think he was talking about Don. I think he was talking about the woman that he's marrying. Like, really? She goes, go back and play it again. I'm like, you know, whenever you're having, you know, a disagreement about communication, say, no, I clearly said whatever. But then it's so obvious she was right there. I'm like, man, that doesn't bode well for me.
1: No. No. Sometimes you got to take the strike.
27: And
1: down
27: I
1: the
27: wonder
1: middle.
27: If she, yeah. she's going to actually yeah. use that in the future. Remember that time you thought Trump said, oh, yeah, I've known him for a long time.
1: Yeah. I got to be honest, though. I read it and thought that.
27: Really?
1: And then I thought, well, he has known him that long because he was there when he
27: yes,
1: was
27: but you
1: born.
27: Never say that about your kid.
1: I get it, guy, but then that part of me was like, well, I guess that's true.
5: Remember a time when he needed to be in a crib. He needed a crib to sleep. It was weak. He was weak. I would walk into his room and he would call me daddy. He called me daddy.
27: He kept telling me he wants me to come to the wedding. Like, I understand. He's like a beggar. God. Begging me to go.
5: No, he wants a box for the altar.
27: Something we've covered many times is Britney Spears. I don't know why. I think everyone roots for her to be, you know, mentally stable.
1: Yeah, I do. Yeah, but
27: no one wants to see something terrible happen.
1: It's a train wreck.
27: But I don't know if you saw, TMZ got the police footage of the DUI arrest from March, and it shows Britney making a pretty interesting offer to the cops who pulled her over.
1: Oh, boy.
27: And I know, David, you haven't heard it.
5: I have not.
27: Just roll it. Here you go.
6: While we're talking, can you turn the vehicle off?
7: No, can I go follow you up there so I'm not on the street with all these people?
6: What if we have you get out of
7: my baby's right down there in a hotel room, please?
6: Here, how about this? What if we have you get out of the car, we'll put you in one of our cars, and we'll drive around the corner so we're somewhere that there's a bunch of people driving by?
7: No, I don't want to get in your car.
27: Yeah, because I'm sure she doesn't want a bunch of people seeing her pulled over side of the road, that sort of thing, whatever. But then this.
7: You can come to my house, I'll make you food and lasagna or whatever you want. Oh, I have a pool. My babies are coming to my house tonight. Please
6: get out of the car.
27: Okay. I'll make you lasagna.
1: Yeah.
27: And I have a pool.
1: Yeah.
27: Little lasagna pool party.
5: Well, sure.
27: At Britney's place. The cops weren't going for it, though.
5: No, they weren't.
1: No.
27: No. Wow. And then, I guess the crazy didn't quite stop there because Britney called out her mom for killing somebody. Cop told Britney that if she killed somebody while driving in her condition, she could be charged with murder. That's when Britney said her mother accidentally ran someone down on a bike and got away with it. And by the way, that's true.
5: Huh.
27: Lynn Spears hit and killed a 12-year-old kid while rushing her brother to the hospital in 1975.
5: Huh. I didn't know that.
1: I didn't know that either.
27: We all, I think, just learned that one.
5: I'll tell you, man, the dad really is the hero in this entire saga.
1: 100% agree.
5: He just wanted 100%. To keep his baby girl safe, knew that she had been exploited, knew that she was not mentally right. And then the whole Free Britney people.
27: Oh, yeah.
5: Golly. You are the Free Britney people are the From the River to the Sea folks of the Hollywood, you know,
1: right,
5: sort of pop star realm. You're terrible people.
27: Yeah, that's well said, man.
1: Remember when she was dancing with the knives?
5: Yeah.
27: Well, yes.
1: Somebody put a video together of her at a Japanese restaurant with the knives, and you got the burner in front of her. Yeah. Dancing around with the knives.
27: Oh, yeah, that's just awful.
5: She's starting her new place. It's Brittany Hanna.
27: Did you know she avoided the DUI conviction?
1: I did not.
5: Oh.
27: Get this. By pleading guilty to reckless driving involving alcohol.
1: What does that mean? Reckless driving involving alcohol would be a DUI, wouldn't it?
27: That's what I would think. But no, she got 12 months of probation and can't possess drugs without a valid prescription. That's the deal. So there you go on that.
1: Wow.
27: Boy, man, something big story out there with Texas, with this Senate race.
1: Oh, yeah.
27: Are the Republicans in trouble, even after the Paxton endorsement from Trump? Some stats on that we got to get to, plus the five stories we're watching today. Coming right up.
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11: The Markley Van Camp and Robbins Show. 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
12: 1, 2, 3, 4, 5.
14: Okay, number 5. Sad story in the sports world. NASCAR legend Kyle Busch passed away at the age of 41. He passed out in a racing simulator on Wednesday and then died yesterday from an unspecified severe illness. Number 4, the Pentagon released new videos of UFOs. It's a lot of grainy footage of, like, an unspecified light source that suddenly, like, jerks one way and then takes off at the speed of light going a different way.
11: Really?
14: Yeah. Yeah. Number 3.
11: Groundbreaking. Yeah. We're still playing Pong.
14: Yeah. Number 3, President Trump pointed out that Texas Democrat Senate candidate James Tallarico thinks there are 6 genders, which he has literally said before. We know there are at least 6 genders, is what he said.
11: Mm-hmm.
14: Well, CNN reported that was a false claim.
1: But there are actually more?
14: No. Trump was falsely claiming that Tallarico said there were 6 genders. He's on the record saying it.
11: Yes. What are they talking about?
14: They're lying. Number 2, UK police investigating Andrew Mountbatten Windsor, well, formerly known as Prince Andrew. They're investigating his links to Jeffrey Epstein, and apparently they are expanding the scope of their investigation to examine potential sex crimes. So it's getting very interesting. I wonder if Andrew is going to start sweating again.
11: I bet he will.
14: Number 1, former Centers for Disease Control and Prevention Director Robert Redfield says the Ebola outbreak could potentially become a very significant pandemic. Now that, of course, in a clickbait world, that's making the rounds sort of in a vacuum. He's not talking about a global pandemic. He's saying no, because there are probably many, many more cases that have gone undetected. So for Central Africa, it's going to be a pandemic, and it probably already is.
27: Right. And, yeah, that makes sense. Yeah. But really, not a lot to worry about in the United States.
1: Yeah. Yet.
11: See?
14: Well, we have plumbing.
1: Well.
14: You know, that's the difference.
1: Yeah. Well, that is true. We don't do war dances with corpses.
14: Yeah.
27: Oh, gosh.
14: That speak for yourself, sir.
1: Yeah, I'm just going to say. Gosh. Who knows, right?
27: Gosh. Of course, a lot of people get ready for Memorial Day weekend and making plans. We were talking about Trump, whether or not he's going to go to Don Jr.'s wedding in the Bahamas. If you had to bet on it, is he going or not?
1: I'm saying no.
14: Yeah, I would say no.
1: Just the security alone would be a nightmare, I would think.
27: Okay.
1: They're in Jamaica? They're going to Jamaica, is that right?
27: Bahamas.
1: Why are they going to the Bahamas? Why wouldn't you do it at the White House?
14: It's a destination.
27: Because
14: they didn't,
27: because it's the optics. That they were on the record of saying that. I think the New York Post reported it. Like, if they were to do a big deal with a whole lot of other stuff going on, it would not be good as far as the optics go.
1: Yeah, it's not first marriage either, right? I mean, so.
27: No. No.
1: Yeah, so maybe that's part of the reason, too.
27: No. No, his ex-wife was just diagnosed with breast cancer.
1: Yeah.
27: So I know a lot of people
1: are praying for her. Is that Tiger's girlfriend?
27: No.
1: Okay.
27: Oh, Vanessa?
1: Yeah.
27: Maybe that is. Is that Vanessa?
1: I think so. I thought so. I don't know.
27: Yeah, that could be.
1: Okay.
27: Yes.
1: I freaked out for a second. I'm like, well, I thought I read that.
27: No, that's true.
1: Okay.
27: I'm keeping them all, trying to keep it straight, because there was Kimberly Guilfoyle in there.
1: Right.
27: It's
1: like a little husband-wife club.
27: This is the Markley Van Camp and Robin Show. Yeah. Well, one of the things, I happen to see people calling out online rude wedding guest behaviors that maybe you don't even think are rude. That's something that we could get to. We do have to get to that other piece of audio, and it's from Harry Enten. He's, you know, the polling guy, CNN, talking about Texas and Ken Paxton. As far as if he were to go up against James Tallarico, how much it favors Tallarico. That might be a shock to some people. Because, you know, back in 2018, they were talking about Ted Cruz against your boy Beto.
1: Yeah.
27: I guess it'd be both of you guys. Thinking Beto was going to be the next big star of the Democratic Party.
1: I bought the hype, what can I tell you?
27: Well, you compare the numbers then to now. Yeah, we'll get to that. Both those things, and around to What's Your Story, coming right up.
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21: President Trump needs conservative fighter Carlos de la Cruz in Congress. That's why President Trump gave Carlos de la Cruz his complete and total endorsement. 20-year Air Force veteran, businessman, outsider, Carlos de la Cruz is a Trump conservative who will always fight for Texas. And he needs your vote on May 26th. Vote May 26th for Carlos de la Cruz, the only candidate backed by the National Border Patrol Council. And Carlos de la Cruz is the only candidate backed by President Trump and his MAGA warriors in Congress. They support Carlos de la Cruz because they know he will always stand with President Trump. On May 26th, vote Carlos de la Cruz for Congress.
28: I'm Carlos de la Cruz, and I approve this message. I'll always stand with Texas and President Trump.
21: Paid for by Carlos de la Cruz for Congress.
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11: The Markley Van Camp and Robin Show. 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
1: Yep.
11: Okay, so Trump endorses Ken Paxton in Texas. A lot of Senate Republicans very upset about it.
14: Oh, yeah, and then they take their ball and go home.
11: Yes. Yeah. And a lot of them are saying, well, we thought, you know, as far as Cornyn, he'd beat Tallarico, mm-hmm. James Tallarico, the weird Democrat guy running for Senate there. It'd be no contest. But now with Paxton.
14: Yeah.
11: Oh, it's totally in play. Okay. You take that with a grain of salt. And I know, Scott, you were asking about polling the other day, all that. Well, Harry Enten, the guy, we like to play clips from Harry Enten, mm-hmm. especially when it favors our side. When it doesn't, well, you probably should. Yeah. I mean, you want to know what's going on as far as the polling, I guess. Well, polls can be wrong, but this is part of what he said.
4: James Tallarico could very well win in Texas. And I want to use a comparison point with 2018 because there was all this talk about Beto O'Rourke, right? Oh, could he beat Ted Cruz? He could beat Ted Cruz. The numbers at this point in that campaign, simply put, did not support that conclusion. But the numbers at this point absolutely support the conclusion that James Tallarico can win. So take a look. Texas Senate polls in May of the election year. When you matched up O'Rourke, Beto O'Rourke versus Ted Cruz, Ted Cruz was up by 7 points. He was clearly ahead. But look at the polling average now when you max up Ken Paxton versus James Tallarico. It's actually Tallarico that's ahead by 4 points. And Johnny B., I was looking back at every single Texas Senate race that I could find. And at this point in the campaign, James Tallarico is polling better than any Democrat in at least 24 years.
11: Okay.
14: Yeah.
11: So on that, is that because I guess it's only conservative media that's told the real story of James Tallarico?
14: Yeah, because Tallarico is an extremist. He is a left-wing extremist. There's no question about it. But he, you know, to crib a phrase from the left, he presents as sort of this vanilla, inoffensive guy to people who don't pay attention and don't actually listen to the things that he has said in the past and what he believes in, actually. Right. He also, you know, gets a ton of help from media that won't tell the truth. I mean, I just mentioned in the top five stories that following, I mean, CNN said, well, it's a false claim to say that James Tallarico thinks there are six genders. No, he said that in the Texas legislature on the record.
11: It reminds me of Spanberger in Virginia.
14: Yes.
11: Gets total cover, total far leftist.
14: Yeah.
11: But they make her out to be this centrist.
1: Well, yeah, I mean, they don't care. I mean, all they have to do is print it and people read it or hear it and that's it. Mission accomplished, what the truth is.
14: Yeah, the biggest concern I have is not so much that Tallarico can run away with it or anything like that. It's not even about Tallarico at all. I'm worried about a situation where, you know, John Cornyn loses or Ken Paxton loses, and the divide between those two support bases is so wide that, you know, if your guy loses, you're just going to stay home.
11: Do you think that's possible?
14: I think that is in play. It's not. I don't think it's going to be a majority of people because most people don't follow it that closely. If they just wait until November to vote in the general election, mm-hmm. but you really don't need much more than like 5% of the Republican base to say screw you guys. I'm going home in order to hand this over to a Democrat.
11: Yeah, maybe it's just me. It could be wrong think. I think back to DeSantis and Trump, mm-hmm. like in 2022, and there's a huge divide there.
14: Yeah.
11: But then when faced with, well, Joe Biden or Kamala Harris, everybody comes to the side of Trump.
14: Yeah.
11: You know, Harry Enten also talked about the difference between Ted Cruz and Ken Paxton. I thought this
4: Ted
11: was interesting.
4: Ted Cruz's net favorability was actually +7 points in my average polls. Look what Ken Paxton is. The complete inverse of that. He's 7 points underwater. So look again, you just look at the numbers. In 2018, Democrats had this dream of turning Texas blue. The numbers didn't support it in large part because Ted Cruz was actually decently popular. But Ken Paxton.
11: But I do remember 2018. Mm-hmm. And media was all about, oh, Beto's gonna win this.
14: Yeah,
11: that whole thing.
14: I had family
4: but
14: members.
4: Ken Paxton,
11: yeah.
14: I had family members talking to me about it, like, oh yeah, I think Beto's really gonna win. And even then, I was playing the Jamie Markley role and just saying, Beto is not going to win the U.S. Senate against Ted Cruz. It's just not going to happen.
11: Yeah, I never thought that.
1: I did.
11: Yeah, I know.
1: I know. I'm guilty.
27: Well, you lost bets on it.
1: I know, I did.
27: So I haven't paid those bets. That's why it just keeps ramping up.
1: I'm just like Beto.
4: But Ken Paxton is anything but. In poll after poll after poll, he is underwater. No wonder Republican senators are running scared, especially after that Trump endorsement of Paxton. Back in May 2018, Trump's net popularity in Texas, he was at plus 4 points. He was above board. Again, we're looking at the inverse of that. Trump is considerably less popular in Texas, which, of course, matches what we're seeing nationally, which is that Donald Trump is less popular now than he was at this point in term one. You put it all together. You look at the general election polls. You look at the popularity of the potential Republican candidates that will be running for Texas Senate. You look at Donald Trump's popularity as well, and you go, okay, Texas is absolutely in play.
27: Okay. We'll see. See what happens.
1: David, what's your assessment?
14: I'm skeptical. Again, my I think, you know, once the runoff primary in the Republican race is over, hopefully there can be some sort of unification. I think you'll start to see the polls reflect that. I think right now it's so chaotic with the runoff happening right now that it's kind of hard to get an accurate picture of what the general election will be, because nobody knows for sure who is going to be the Republican nominee.
27: Yeah, I would guess that's when all the Oppo stuff goes out too. After that's all.
14: Yeah. Oh, for sure.
27: Yeah. All right. It's that time. We do it a couple of times a day. We go around the table. It may not be the biggest story out there, but it caught your attention. David, what's your story today?
14: Well, Chicago Mayor Brandon Johnson had his summer safety press conference where he does this every year, basically begging people to stop shooting each other in the street.
27: It always works.
14: Yeah, it always does. He had this message for people who say, hey, maybe we should actually prosecute people that are arrested.
27: Okay.
5: Let me be absolutely clear. Remember when we had multiple arrests at a gathering, and then another gathering happened the following week? If we believe that we can arrest our way towards safety, we're wrong. We ask police officers to do too much.
27: No, you can't arrest your way to safety.
1: Mm-hmm.
27: You can.
1: Yeah.
14: Well, you have to keep them locked up.
27: That's the deal.
14: You got to prosecute them.
27: Yes.
1: It's not arresting them. It's keeping them.
27: Yes. Yeah. Getting all the Soros DAs out all across the country, not just Chicago, all across the country. Prosecute crimes. Keep them in jail. Yes, that would certainly help. It's just nonsensical.
14: Mm-hmm.
27: And it's going to be fun as this goes on. You heard the governor, Gravy. As you call him, Scott.
1: Yeah, Governor Gravy of Illinois? Yes.
27: You used to call him Jelly Bean, and then you switched to Gravy.
1: Gravy seems to be more appropriate to me.
27: Well,
1: it has a certain cadence to it.
27: He went after Brandon Johnson.
14: Yeah.
27: And the guy doesn't do it. The budget? Well, where is it? That was funny.
1: Because he dropped the ball on the Bears more than anything.
27: Yeah. Yes.
1: Yeah, that's
27: embarrassing for Pritzker.
1: That's what really pissed him off. Yeah.
27: Yeah. All right, Scott, what do you got for What's Your Story?
1: Well, Francesca Hung. Is that how you pronounce her name? Mm-hmm. I want to make sure I get that right. Mm-hmm. She is, by the way, the leading candidate for governor of Wisconsin right now. It feels like every day there's some new Democrat we have to introduce, some crazy Democrat that no one's heard of before that is all of a sudden involved. She has maintained for a long time they should abolish the police, right?
27: Okay.
1: Now she says Wisconsin's on stolen land.
27: Oh.
1: So we got to take care of that problem, too, if elected.
27: So what do you do? People that own homes, you just give it up?
1: I guess you'd have to give it up to the state.
27: Okay.
1: I don't know what the hell she's talking about. But it seems to me, if you believe that Wisconsin's on stolen land, it's odd that you would want to be the governor of a criminal enterprise, wouldn't it?
27: Mm-hmm. Yeah.
1: Why would you want to be governor of that?
27: Well, she's planning on Robin Hooding it or something.
1: These people are serious candidates now. We have one every day right now.
27: Yes.
1: That is, and, you know, I remember the talk after the election, after the presidential election. Well, you know, that party is really, they're too far out left. They really got to bring it in if they want to win elections. They've gone further.
27: Yes, that is true.
1: If anything, they've doubled down on that strategy.
27: Well, later on, we'll hear from a big Democrat donor, well, former donor, saying, if you don't wake up and lose the wokeness and the nonsense, you're going to keep losing. Basically.
1: Well, we got to round up the Jews and put them in camps.
27: Oh, my gosh.
1: I mean, these people are serious candidates, though.
27: Oh, yeah.
1: They could win.
27: Yeah.
1: Unreal.
27: Yeah. Something lighter. I'll just do this for my story. We talked about this briefly. People online are talking about the rudest wedding guest behaviors.
1: Oh, God.
27: Talking about Don Jr. getting married this weekend. Some of this is common sense. You know, if you're going to RSVP, you better show up.
1: True.
27: You know, unless it's an emergency or something like that, because it's going to cost people.
1: Yeah.
27: You know, and you don't bring uninvited family members. Why are you
1: that
27: laughing?
1: That should go without saying, doesn't
27: well,
1: it?
27: Well, they just figured I was invited too.
1: Yeah.
27: You know, don't do that.
1: Bring your cousins with you. Yeah, okay.
27: Here's one that can be controversial. Don't ask to bring your kids if the kids weren't invited.
1: Exactly.
27: But you've seen that break bad.
1: Yeah.
27: If the couple has a registry, especially if there's plenty of stuff for all price points, don't go rogue and spend money on a gift that you like. Okay.
1: That's true. Yeah.
27: All right. You know, I understand. At the same time, the gift is from the person that's giving, right?
1: Yeah. That's true.
27: Do they get any free will in this?
14: Yeah, I don't.
27: Or you just got to go by the list of what you want?
14: Yeah, I don't think of it as rude. It's more like, well, that they have a list of things that they're asking for and they'd like you to stick to that. But I don't think it's necessarily rude to go rogue.
27: Yeah. One of the oddest gifts my wife and I got, this was, you know, over 30 years ago, was a guy, and you know him, Tom, who had worked with Geffen Records, gave me a leather Guns N' Roses tour jacket.
1: That's nice. Did you both get to wear it?
27: No.
1: Okay.
27: I was like, I love it for you, but what? I don't quite understand.
1: Yeah.
27: But yeah, it's cool, isn't it?
1: Now, this says love, like a Guns N' Roses tour jacket.
27: Better believe it. Yeah. If you're invited, don't come empty-handed. At least bring a card. That makes sense.
1: Yeah, that's nice.
27: Don't break with preferences and customs, especially the bride. Like, you wouldn't wear white at her wedding. This is more of a thing for the ladies.
1: Mm-hmm.
27: Okay. Don't cause self-centered disruptions or drama.
1: Yeah.
27: You've seen that happen
1: many times.
27: And then one is just don't be critical of the wedding. Are people usually critical at a wedding?
1: Maybe amongst themselves.
14: Yeah.
27: Like, they don't need to hear the negativity.
1: I believe she didn't.
14: That big thing is don't propose at somebody else's wedding.
27: Because somebody's done that.
1: Dude,
14: yeah.
1: I saw it happen, too. I DJ'd a wedding where that happened.
27: Ooh!
1: Yeah. It was icy.
27: Yeah.
1: Could I have the mic, man? Can I have the mic, man?
27: Oh, no! Actually on mic.
1: Baby, I want you to come up here on this joyous day with so-and-so and so-and-so. I just want to know if you'd marry me.
27: Oh,
1: yeah.
27: No.
1: And people applauded, and they were nice, but it was like, you could tell there was a bit of a seething going on.
27: Mm-hmm. Yeah.
1: You stole the thunder, man. Blew the headliner off the stage.
27: Well, so, and this isn't on here, but I'm asking you, okay, if it's just amongst friends, all right, maybe sitting at a table, is it rude to give a letter grade to the best man and maid of honor speeches?
1: Oh, gosh.
14: I don't think so, as long as you're not making fun of the bride or groom.
27: Okay.
14: Yeah.
27: All right. And maybe some friends of mine and I will do that occasionally on the speech.
1: Well, you did one at mine, and it was A grades all across the board.
27: Really?
1: Oh, yeah. You were hilarious.
27: I don't even remember that one.
1: You don't remember what you did?
27: What did I do?
1: You played Drops of Me.
27: Oh, that one. Yes, yes. Yeah. Oh, I thought you... I thought you were talking about your daughter's wedding, and I'm like,
1: no,
27: what?
1: No, not my daughter's wedding.
27: Okay, yeah, that was... Yeah. Oh, yeah, your wedding?
1: Yeah.
27: Oh, yeah.
1: I introduced my daughter to you. I said, this is Uncle Drunkle.
27: Oh, at your daughter's wedding.
1: Yeah.
27: Yeah.
1: Hey!
27: Yeah, we were all still getting after it pretty good back in those days.
1: Yeah, it was like three Harry Carries back there.
27: Well, me and your boy Lloyd, that was a different thing. Yeah, that was good times. Okay. All right, we got to get you set up for a couple other things coming up here. All right, did you hear about anybody setting off fireworks inside a Walmart?
14: No.
1: Oh.
27: Oh, yeah. All for a diversionary tactic. Okay? That's a part of Nimrod's in the news you don't want to miss, and a news update coming right up.
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2: The Pentagon releasing a second tranche of UFO files, including one where it appears we shot something down.
1: Yeah.
2: I mean, again, it's just kind of hard to make out what exactly it is. I'll say that the movement of it, it looks interesting. How quickly it'll dart away. That being said, I don't have a sense of scale. Like, how tight is that zoom? How fast is the aircraft going? I don't know.
1: Yeah. We'll see how people are disappointed with this one. And then wait for the next one. All right, we got to get to Nimrod. Here we go.
0: When the going gets tough.
4: Damn it, this is too hard.
0: The dumb get dumber.
5: All right, Dean.
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4: I love the poorly educated.
1: All right. Nimrod's in the News. We go to Maryland. 36-year-old man Anthony Rhodes. I don't know if you heard about this. Ignited a grocery cart full of fireworks in the kids' clothing section of a Walmart.
3: Wow.
1: Why? To cover up a jewelry heist. Oh. So there was chaos when the fireworks started going off. Customers fleeing to get out. They didn't know what was going on.
3: The old misdirection play.
1: Oh, sure.
3: Mm-hmm.
1: Anthony broke into a jewelry counter and stole multiple pieces of jewelry worth like $10,000. The store also suffered nearly $10 million in damages due to fire damage.
3: Wow.
1: Destroyed inventory and cleanup costs from the smoke and all the soot. No one injured, thankfully, for that. Jeez. Anthony facing multiple charges, including first-degree arson and manufacturing an explosive device, made the local news.
6: When he actually sets the fire, he actually removes his jacket, exposing that Jefferson University baseball T-shirt. That gave our investigators just a little bit of a clue on who this person is.
1: Just a little bit.
3: Last name on the back, too.
1: And that's Nimrod's in the News.
3: Hey, this is Scott Robbins, and you're listening to News Talk 550 KTSA and FM 1071. Stay connected.
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2: From ABC News, I'm Brian Clark. Tens of thousands of people in Orange County, California remain under evacuation orders because of a potential chemical leak or explosion at a tank. That's been a challenge for some of the evacuees who have pets.
3: There were a few places that popped up, but they didn't allow to have pets, and I have my cat with me.
2: ABC's Alex Stone has more.
4: Crews with the Orange County Fire Authority working through the night to stop a massive chemical tank from exploding, checking to see if some pressure has been released in hopes of avoiding a worst-case scenario. This comes after a specialized team was able to get close enough to that 7,000-gallon tank full of hazardous liquid Saturday night, finding a crack. More than 50,000 residents evacuated.
2: Today, the nation honors those who gave their lives defending the country on Memorial Day as President Trump will lay a wreath at Arlington National Cemetery. On social media, he continues to defend a potential deal with Iran. ABC's Ian Pannell has the latest from Tel Aviv.
5: President Trump now saying he's in no rush to reach a deal with Iran. Over the weekend, he first said a solution was largely negotiated. Trump now saying, I've informed my representatives not to rush into a deal. Both sides must take their time and get it right. And again, taking to social media this morning, saying the deal that he's proposing is much better than the one signed by President Obama. And this morning, a spokesman for Iran's foreign ministry echoing that, saying many of the issues have been dealt with, but that doesn't mean a signed agreement is imminent.
2: Pope Leo said today artificial intelligence is touching many areas of our lives, but in a new encyclical called for it to be tightly regulated.
6: Nuclear disarmament remains a service to peace and the dignity of the human family. In a similar sense, artificial intelligence now demands to be disarmed.
2: He cited the way it has changed the way people live and relate to one another. You're listening to ABC News.
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2: The White House says the shooting at a security checkpoint on Saturday underscores the need for a secure site on the White House grounds, which President Trump says should be the new ballroom. ABC's Hannah Bata has more.
9: President Trump is using this latest incident to argue his controversial White House ballroom is necessary. And overnight, the Justice Department revealing just how secure the ballroom will be, saying the roof will include a drone port and key location for rooftop snipers who will protect the White House and the entire Washington, D.C. area, and will be hermetically sealed.
2: The Ebola outbreak in the Democratic Republic of Congo continues. There are now more than 900 reported cases, and ABC medical correspondent Dr. Darian Sutton has more on U.S. safeguards.
10: The contagiousness of Ebola really comes into direct when you come into direct contact with the bodily fluids of someone who is infected, and people are typically only contagious when they are symptomatic. Now, here's the problem. This is affecting communities that are in dire need. They're already facing a crisis in not only limitations in healthcare, but also access and preventative equipment, and that is what's leading to the speed of the spread in Ebola in Africa right now.
2: It's an iconic finish to the Indianapolis 500, an iconic win for Felix Rosenqvist of Sweden, who won the race by 0.02 of a second.
11: That's the way I've always pictured it in my head for some reason.
2: It was the closest finish in the race's history. I'm Brian Clark, ABC News.
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21: 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Jamie Markley, David Van Camp, Scott Robbins. A lot of people traveling this Memorial Day weekend, spending a lot of money on gas, a lot more than you want to. And people are asking, what about the Strait of Hormuz? What's going on?
22: Exactly.
21: Is it closed? Is it open?
22: I have whiplash from all of this.
21: Thought we had a plan.
23: It's like a few boats are getting through, a few aren't. We're boarding some, we're disabling others, or I'm sorry, differently abling others. Yeah. Marco Rubio, the Secretary of State, he was in Sweden to talk to NATO allies, and of course, the Strait of Hormuz and the Iran war, big topics. Once again, Rubio saying, hey, our allies need to start stepping up because Iran might, well, there might need to be a plan B here.
21: Oh.
24: This is what I hope for, and this is the point I made, is we all would love to see an agreement with Iran in which the straits are open and they abandon their nuclear ambitions and so forth, their nuclear weapons ambitions. That's what we would all hope for, and that's what we're going to continue to work on, and that's what work is ongoing even as I speak to you now in that regard. But we also have to have a plan B, and plan B is, what if Iran refuses to open the straits? What if Iran decides, we refuse to open the straits, we're going to own the straits, and we're going to charge tolls for it? Okay. At that point, something has to be done about it. And I would argue that there are countries represented here today that are more deeply impacted by this than even the United States is. So all I'm saying, and I've said, and I think this has been reiterated by others, there are other countries that agree with me on this, is that we have to start thinking about, what do we do if a few weeks from now Iran decides, we don't care, we're going to keep the straits closed, we're going to sink any ship that doesn't listen to us or doesn't pay us. Then someone's going to have to do something about it. Okay, they're not just going to voluntarily reopen the straits in that scenario.
21: So basically what you're saying is you would have to police it nonstop.
22: Right. Yeah.
21: And if they try to do anything, you just hit them again.
23: Mm-hmm. Yeah.
21: And it would never end.
23: Yeah.
21: Basically. That's what you're looking at.
23: Well, I'll tell you the one thing that I understand, you gotta be thinking strategically long term just in case. But man, when he's saying, what happens if in a few weeks they're not opening the, oh man, I start to pucker. He'd say, in a few weeks, wait a minute. I know we're already past the 4 to 6 weeks thing.
21: Yeah.
0: Boy, I'm glad no one wanted to bet on the old, will this be wrapped up by Memorial Day weekend?
3: Mm-hmm.
0: Yeah.
3: Mm-hmm.
0: It's dragging.
3: Therein lies the problem.
0: Yes.
3: And I don't know if it was Trump not realizing the resolve and how difficult this was going to be, or if he thought it was going to be like an easy Maduro thing. You go in, and a few days later, you win, you move on. You know, I don't know.
0: It's hard to tell. I mean, I think you're planning for anything possible.
23: Yeah.
0: So I think you put, you know, you're talking to all your advisors, everything's on the table.
3: Oh, I'm sure there were scenarios that were, you know, 18 of them or whatever.
0: Yes.
3: What to do if.
0: But, I mean, only the people in that room know if they really expected to be where they're at right now.
3: Yeah.
0: And then what is the next step of the plan? Because I'm sure they have something in mind. It does seem Trump wants to hesitate as much as possible to hit him hard again.
3: He does. I can tell. Yeah.
0: But if that happens, maybe all these questions get answered. And here's what we're going to do with the Strait. We'll see.
3: And by the way, I thought we had destroyed most of their military capability. I don't know, where are they still getting military grade stuff from Russia, or where are they getting it?
0: Well, you're looking at the amount of missiles that they have.
3: Yeah, I mean,
0: and it's hitting all over the place.
3: I guess.
23: I mean, it's not only that, but when you're talking specifically about the Strait of Hormuz, you're talking about mines that are in the war,
0: mm-hmm.
23: which is not as sophisticated as, you know, having a interballistic missile infrastructure.
0: Yeah. So keeping an eye on that one. Then you have Chuck Schumer talking about this?
23: Yeah, well, he's talking about something else, Chuck Schumer. So you know the Republicans in the Senate, they're very mad about this IRS weaponization fund. They're calling it the slush fund and all of that.
0: Yeah.
23: And I'll give the critics at least some credit in saying, yeah, it doesn't seem like it was very well thought out. You have what, $1.7 billion that's set aside,
0: mm-hmm.
23: that you can, sort of like a class action lawsuit, if you were targeted by the previous administration for speech, then mm-hmm. you can get some sort of settlement out of that. Okay, I guess. But again, they didn't really set up or articulate how it was going to function.
0: Not a lot of specifics. I think that's a fair criticism.
23: Mm-hmm. Well, Senate Republicans decided to take their ball and go home. And really what it is, it has nothing to do with that fund. It has everything to do with the endorsement of Ken Paxton in the Texas Senate race. It has to do with Bill Cassidy losing his primary. It has to do with the McConnell machine in Kentucky being destroyed, mm-hmm. or at least hobbled severely. That's really what they're mad about. And so
0: what we would call the PCR.
23: Yeah. Mm-hmm.
0: Proven conservative record people.
23: Yeah, people.
3: You say it with the voice, though, that
0: proven conservative record.
3: That's the one that really drives it home.
23: The people who have plenty of time for a stupid dog parade, but no time for, well, voter ID. Yeah.
0: Right.
23: And so they're lashing out. It's 2017 all over again, it feels like. So Senate Republicans said, well, we're just not going to do anything until next month. We're going to take the next week or so off. Mm-hmm. So that created this opening for the top Democrat in the Senate, Chuck Schumer, to come out with this yesterday.
0: Okay.
18: So this afternoon, Republicans, so divided, so dysfunctional, so disorganized, are fleeing Washington. Their majority can't melt down fast enough, not when Americans' financial situation is melting down every day. Republicans are in complete disarray. They're at each other's throats. The American people are suffering for it.
0: Mm-hmm.
18: Republicans are divided over things that Americans don't want, but Democrats are united around things that the people do want.
0: Right, dongs and girls, sports and such.
23: Yeah,
0: open borders,
3: mm-hmm.
0: good stuff.
23: I like that. Republicans in disarray. No, they're the proven conservative record people throwing a hissy fit again.
0: Yeah, that's basically what it is.
23: And that's what it is. Meanwhile, in the Democrat Party, you got open anti-Semites who are like running and leading in polls in some
3: incredible
23: cases.
3: Incredible.
23: You got a guy who had a Nazi tattoo for years, knew what it was until he decided he was going to run for Senate. Graham mm-hmm. Plattner up in Maine.
0: Yeah.
3: Do you see what Dick Durbin was asking?
0: Mr. Old Port-a-John Wackadoodle.
3: Yeah. Port-a-John Wackadoodle, yeah.
0: Yeah.
3: Dick Durbin was asked about him.
0: Okay.
3: Never heard of him.
0: Well, he's on his way out the door.
3: Yeah.
0: He doesn't pay attention to anything.
3: I don't know.
0: It was interesting. Last night, Kayleigh McEnany on Fox had John Morgan on, who is a former Democratic major donor, like donated $1 million to the last presidential campaign. Well, until Kamala. But he was talking about the old DNC autopsy that got released. And this is what he said.
4: Well, I didn't give a penny once Kamala got in. That was it for me. So, but look, I don't know what they spent on this autopsy, but they could have given me nothing and I could have done it in a few seconds. One, DEI is DEAD. Two, woke needs to be put to sleep. Three, transgender swimmers don't get to swim against girls. It's unfair. Four, you need to seal the border tight. And five, anything to do with Kamala or her staff. They had, as the Biden campaign manager, Cesar Chavez's granddaughter, running the campaign, and she came from Kamala Harris's office. That's the autopsy. Period. End of story. Get rid of all that. And you don't need to have an autopsy. I just gave it to you.
0: Okay. So in review, DEI's got to go. That's not going to happen. Wokeism?
22: No, they just changed the name of DEI, though.
0: Right.
22: Yeah. Still going after it. Same principles apply.
0: I mean, race-based stuff.
22: Mm-hmm.
0: They're not going to get away from that,
22: right.
0: The wokeism. The trans issue? I don't see them getting away from that.
22: No.
23: No.
22: They haven't.
0: Because the far left runs the party.
23: Mm-hmm.
0: The border issue, they're siding with illegals every day.
23: Mm-hmm.
0: And Kamala's running again. So I don't know how that works. But then, and to show he's a little bit delusional, he talked about the deep bench, but they'll still find a way to lose. And this is what he said.
4: Got a deep bench right now. Pretty good bench. If you go with a guy like Andy Beshear or Pritzker or Rahm Emanuel.
0: Yeah, see, I knew it.
22: Yep.
0: David, you two's got Pritzker?
22: Yeah, yeah, Pritzker.
0: He doesn't have a chance.
22: No.
23: No.
22: I don't think so.
23: Rahm is the only guy who actually even fits what he was talking about Democrats need to do. That's
0: exactly.
23: The only guy. The problem is he's too Jewish. The Democrats won't vote for him.
0: That's true. He goes on.
4: Rahm Emanuel, you have a chance. But they may find a way to lose, because if you go with anybody with socialist at the end of Democrat, you are going to lose, because socialism is the first cousin to communism, and we always know how it goes. Socialism, Cuba, Venezuela, China, Russia.
0: They're not going to get away from that either, by the way.
23: No.
4: Socialism is the precursor to communism. I don't know why they insist on putting it behind their names, Democratic Socialist. But if they do that, they will lose again.
23: No, it's easy to explain why. Because they're communists.
0: Right.
22: Mm-hmm.
23: It's not a mystery here.
22: It's much softer, though, with Democratic Socialist.
23: Mm-hmm.
0: Yes. If you put Democrat in front of it, you're giving the illusion that it's still the Democratic Party.
22: Democratic mass murderer.
23: Lenin's party initially was Social Democrats.
0: There you go. Yeah. Man, it is an interesting story just when it comes to business. The Bolt CEO, okay, says he let go of his entire HR team. And it depends on what corporation it is. Sometimes HR departments, one of the things that they will do is they're constantly polling their employees so that their voices are heard.
23: Mm-hmm.
0: And that there's something that you think is wrong within the company, that you can voice those concerns. That's a big deal now, right? Mm-hmm. So basically, you have a ton of griping and moaning that other times may not happen, or just be like it always has been with coworkers, either at happy hour or, in the lunchroom or whatever. This place sucks, blah, blah, blah, blah. But now you've got it where you're actually having HR departments listen to it and then give feedback. Nothing ever changes still.
23: Well, no.
0: But they want to make the people feel heard.
23: Mm-hmm.
0: And this dude's like, it cured a lot of problems just firing that part.
5: We had an HR team. That HR team was creating problems that didn't exist.
6: And in what regard?
5: And those problems disappeared when I let them go. We got rid of our HR team. We replaced it with a couple person people ops team.
0: Yeah. So there he was talking at Fortune's Workforce Innovation Summit, saying, yeah, we had some cuts, and then we cut the whole HR team, and all of a sudden these problems didn't exist.
22: Well, you got to create things to justify your existence, right?
0: Sometimes.
22: Yeah.
6: you know?
22: Yeah.
6: Especially if that's, you know, a big kind of department.
22: Yep.
6: Just cracking up, man. Like creating meetings for meeting's sake.
22: That's right.
6: Oh, my goodness.
22: Have a meeting to have a meeting. Yeah.
6: Yes. Do you know what the ratio is now with women to men in college?
22: No.
6: Oh, we got to get to that. And the five stories we're watching today coming up.
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29: Hello.
30: I didn't make it into medical school, Dad.
29: Huh?
30: I didn't have an A in all my subjects, so I can't get in.
29: 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Chemistry, physiology, what?
30: No, Dad, spelling.
29: Spelling? Yeah. What, was it some funny microorganisms you couldn't spell, or what?
30: No, Kinetico.
29: Kinetico? 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
29: Everybody knows Kinetico is the water conditioning company that revolutionized the water industry.
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29: Everybody knows that Kinetico is spelled K-I-N-E-T-I-C-O.
30: 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Oh, on the East Coast,
29: son, you should have remembered kinetic as in kinetic energy with an O on the end. 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
6: The Markley Van Camp and Robbins Show. Jamie Markley, David Van Camp, Scott Robbins, and the five stories we're watching today.
23: All right, number five, sad to report, NASCAR legend Kyle Busch passed away at the age of 41. He passed out in a racing simulator on Wednesday and then died yesterday from an unspecified severe illness. Go ahead.
9: There was this one update, and that was that he was on the bathroom floor coughing up blood before that.
23: Oh, really?
9: Or there was, yeah. That's when they called 911. I don't know. It's awful.
23: Yeah. Number four, the Pentagon released new videos of UFOs. It's a lot of grainy footage of bright lights going in all sorts of crazy directions.
9: Mm-hmm.
23: Yeah. Number three, UK police investigating Andrew Mountbatten Windsor, who used to be known as Prince Andrew, as they are investigating him over his links to Jeffrey Epstein. Well, they're reportedly expanding the scope of their investigation to examine potential sex crimes.
9: Uh-oh.
23: Fake news alert from NBC4 in Columbus, Ohio. This is being shared all over the place. The report, well, I'll play what is being shared here, and you may be surprised by this.
10: Vice President Vance told reporters at the White House on Tuesday that he will not be running for president in 2028. Just months ago, he had said running was a possibility.
6: Whoa.
23: Yeah, what? He did.
6: That's big news.
23: He did not say that. In fact, the whole thing is based on a comment from Tuesday where he was saying, I'm not a potential future candidate, I'm a vice president. Meaning, I am answering questions in my capacity currently as vice president.
6: Right.
23: But the kids in the newsroom apparently are idiots and didn't understand that.
6: He just announced he's not running for president.
23: Yeah. I was like, I feel like I would have heard about that. He just said, no, I'm not running for president.
6: Well, you were a news director, David. Is that fireable?
23: That is certainly we're going to have a serious conversation about your reporting, because you got to go and correct that, because that's a lie. That's not
9: maybe
23: true at all.
9: Maybe he had a coworker that gave him a fake press release that looked real.
6: Oh, like what happened to you?
9: Yeah, maybe that's what happened.
6: It was like some pranking going on.
9: Yeah, right, exactly.
23: Yeah, they went live with it. And then number one, former CDC Director Robert Redfield says the Ebola outbreak could potentially become a very significant pandemic, and I guess borderline fake news is out there, because that's the quote that's out there. He was saying it could spread throughout Central Africa because of the large number of cases known so far. This is unusual to have this many cases reported sort of this late in the game.
6: Yes. Just remember, Scott, whenever you get nervous, just remember Dr. Mark Siegel, who was on Fox, part of what he said.
11: Coming here or having any kind of sustained spread here is zero.
6: In the United States.
9: Okay.
6: Yes. So there
9: you go. I'm going to go with Siegel. I'm on Team Siegel.
6: There you go.
23: I just got a press release, Scott, that a hospital near you is treating an Ebola patient.
9: See, don't say
23: I'm
9: that.
23: Kidding.
6: And you need to get tested.
23: That's a joke.
9: That's a joke.
6: Yes. Did you see this story? It's going to be happening more and more, I'm sure. An interactive Ozzy Osbourne digital avatar is in production.
9: Oh boy.
6: Ozzy's son Jack said, it's kind of scary how it's really very accurate. He will exist digitally as himself for as long as we have computers. So you can ask Ozzy anything, and this was Sharon talking now, and he will answer you in his own voice. Well, that's not quite true because he's no longer with us. Yeah. But anyway, she said, and the answers will be what Ozzy would have said. We're going to take it all around the world. People can talk to him, and he will talk back.
23: Wait, Sharon Osbourne is just absolutely hell-bent on proving wrong the old adage, you can't get blood from a turnip.
6: Yeah.
23: My goodness.
6: Or that she was just trying to milk him for every dollar.
23: Yeah.
9: Well, what's the reason for doing this?
6: She said, Elvis died 50 years ago, and everybody knows Elvis. I just want that for Ozzy.
0: This is the Markley Van Camp and Robin show.
9: Okay.
0: So, man.
9: He's good. They're going to
0: I was an Ozzy fan. Okay, I saw Ozzy multiple times live, right? Mm-hmm. Ozzy's not Elvis. There was only one Elvis. Yeah. I don't think we'll ever see anything quite like that again. Anyway, biggest story today, David.
23: Man. Sure, no, so just a bad person. It makes me sad.
9: You know, I thought that too, and I was hesitant to say it, but...
0: Who knows? Maybe Ozzy said, yeah, go ahead and do it.
23: Well, he was out of his mind. That guy hadn't had a clear thought since 1981. I mean...
0: Yeah, probably. Yeah. All right, we still got to get to the whole stats on how many women versus men in higher education. And the downstream effect of that is really interesting. And around it, what's your story? It's coming right up.
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6: The Markley, Van Camp, and Robin Show. I'm Jamie Markley, the Gen Xer. The millennial David Van Camp, the sexy boomer, that's Scott Robbins. Yep.
0: So I was listening to Daily Wire News, doing different stories. They bring on Mark Perry, who's an economist at the American Enterprise Institute. He does a bunch of studies on higher education as far as men and women, because men have been falling behind for a long time. I didn't realize how long. Talking about stats on this.
19: Well, you know, this has actually been going on for a long time. It's actually, you know, women have outnumbered men in higher education in terms of enrollment, degrees, since the early 1980s. So it's really been going on for more than 40 years. And it just, the gap between men and women in higher education keeps getting bigger and bigger. But if you're just looking at, you know, let's say for bachelor's degrees now, it's about 60% female graduates and 40% male. And then for master's degrees, it's even a bigger gap. So it's a 63%. It's almost 2-to-1 women versus men for master's degrees. Women get about 2/3 of associate's degrees, and they get now about 60% of doctoral degrees. So at every level of higher education, from community college to graduate school, women are outnumbering men.
0: Not surprised, right?
23: No, not at all.
0: And I think you see that in a lot of jobs. Mm-hmm. Well, he goes into the different fields people will study in college, and I think it's only 2 out of 15, something like that, that men lead.
19: There's only really two fields out of, you know, 15 or 20 fields, major fields in college, where men outnumber women, and that's engineering and computer science. So I think right now for engineering, it's about 25% female, 75% male. And for computer science, it's even more. It's only about 22% female. Everything else is either balanced.
0: Oh, just time out for a second. And I'm sure you've read pieces or seen different things talking about the discrepancy in those two fields. Mm-hmm. That there needs to be more done for females to grow in those different fields, yeah. Right?
9: Mm-hmm.
0: Which is interesting.
19: Like, you know, even math and architecture and business, it's almost balanced. And then you get into these fields where women are 80% or more. And that's, you know, health professions, which includes nursing, public administration, education, psychology are really dominated then by women.
0: So in something like that, do you ever hear we got to do something to bring more males into those fields? I never have.
23: No.
9: Nope.
0: Which is also something that he brought up that I thought was interesting. It's like the whole downstream effects of this phenomenon.
19: Well, some people have expressed a concern about that just because often when men and women were going to college in closer to equal numbers, then often that would lead to marriage eventually based on somebody that they knew in college. And now if there's two women for every man in a college environment, then it could mean that there's fewer opportunities for women and for men in terms of matching what happened.
0: I've never even heard that before, but mm-hmm. It totally makes sense.
23: Yeah.
0: But anyway, he goes on.
19: What happens is that it is a story of female success in higher education. That's clearly the case. Then there's also the flip side is that maybe now it's the men that are, who are falling behind. women are very successful. I think if women are behind, they get a lot of attention. But if it's the men who are falling behind, then often there's kind of the selective concern about gender imbalances. If the shares of college degrees were reversed and it was men getting most of the degrees compared to women, then it would be some kind of national crisis, and there would be all sorts of hand-wringing and corrective action that would be proposed and so on.
0: I totally agree with that.
23: Yeah. Well, because we've seen it.
0: Yes.
23: I mean, and I mean, how many times have you heard, we need, you know, I mean, that's the whole basic thesis of diversity, equity, inclusion. It's not just about, it's really not just even about color of skin.
0: Right.
23: It's also about, you know, gender equality, which actually is more like gender inequality, just in the opposite direction, I suppose, what yes. they mean.
0: Yes.
23: That's what happens.
0: Well, and it seems like a lot of those problems that they set out to fix were fixed a while ago.
23: Mm-hmm.
0: But then when that becomes its own industry,
23: yeah,
0: they don't give up on it.
23: Well, no, because it's their lifeblood.
0: Yes. I think that's what we're seeing to a large degree. I just thought the whole thing was really interesting. Because, again, when it comes to computer science and engineering, you'll still hear the bemoaning, what are we going to do to bring more women into these fields?
23: Yeah.
0: I mean, I think there have been the efforts to do that. Sometimes people just don't want to
9: do
0: it.
9: Well, that's just it. You can't force people to do something they don't want to do.
0: I know.
9: I have no interest in engineering. I don't want to do engineering, you know.
0: Right.
9: You must.
23: I don't want you to be an engineer, Scott.
9: Right. Oh, no. A train engineer is what I thought I could be. Pull the whistle.
0: I don't know. If they ever saw you on the buttons you have in front of you here.
9: Yeah, well.
0: Yeah, I don't think that future is going anywhere.
9: Oh, boy.
0: But you're talented at other things.
9: I'm glad I am.
0: You do these things that other people can't do.
9: I try to stay in my lane and make enough money to pay people who know what they're doing to do that.
0: Well, at that time, we do it a couple of times a day. Go around the table. It may not be the biggest story out there, but it caught your attention. David, what's your story here?
23: Well, I thought this was interesting, although, I mean, the New York Post, and then I guess it was Fox News, too, just totally did this actress wrong. So we've seen this before when there's a reboot or a reimagining of a classic fairy tale, Snow White, for example. You've got mm-hmm. the stars out there, and it's all, you know, liberal ideology, just nonsense that's getting spewed constantly, and yes. it causes problems for the movies, because people are like, well, fine, you don't want me to see your movie, I won't go see your movie then. That's okay, I'll save myself the time and effort and money.
0: Right.
23: Well, the headline is Supergirl. They're making a Supergirl movie. Actress mocks critics, says a lot of them are Christian dads. So you're like, whoa, okay, what did she actually say?
0: Okay.
23: That's not just misleading. That's a lie. What she was talking about was apparently there's some sort of online backlash to her being in the movie, which most of the time I think is manufactured to begin with just to get rage clicks.
0: Yeah, just get people talking about it.
23: Yeah, right? But what she said was there, you know, the people who are hostile to her online, it's a lot from it's from a lot of people whose profiles have no photos, who are burner accounts, or someone's name, right. and then data for, comma, Christian, which is hilarious to me. Which I get what she's saying. If it's like somebody's calling you all sorts of mean names, and then you look at their profile, and it's like, data for Christian, yeah, that is kind of funny. Right? Mm-hmm. There's, you know, an incongruity there. But she didn't say a lot of them are Christian dads. Like, this is just intentionally stoking the flames.
0: Right. Yeah, didn't you say somebody lost their job over that? Basically making things up.
23: Oh, completely making a, different. Well, yeah, different. Oh, yeah, Colby
0: totally
23: Hall.
0: Different, but it's a different story.
23: Yeah, there's a website called Mediaite that they try to be reporters. They're not very good writers. Many of them are quite dumb. One of them being founding editor. They're bad writers, really. I mean, the typos alone, it's incredible.
0: You're just being honest. It's refreshing. I like it.
23: Colby Hall is a founding editor of that website, and he's now stepped aside because he started doing this, what do they call it, like media one sheet, like a sort of a rundown right. of big news mm-hmm. stories.
9: Yeah.
23: Well, he got busted just fabricating stories and quotes.
0: Jeepers.
23: And, you know, he's they said, well, maybe you can come back in some sort of limited capacity. And he's like, no, I think a clean break. That's at least the public story. That dude got fired. And, you know, it's one of those things where people around him, they're like, hey, man, thanks for being with this website for 15 years or whatever. We don't want to just totally tar and feather you on the way out. But, yeah, you're not welcome here anymore.
0: Well, when your business model is getting clicks.
23: Yeah.
0: You right. can see where this happens in both of those stories.
9: Mm-hmm. Yeah. But you can deny something. You can say, I never said that.
23: Yeah.
9: And then somebody plays the audio clip of you saying that.
0: Right.
9: But again, you said it first.
0: Exactly.
9: You said, I didn't say that first. Everybody runs with it because there'll be no follow-up if you're on the right team.
0: Yes.
9: Ridiculous.
0: Because David had another story earlier of CNN doing just that.
9: Yeah. Right.
0: With James Tallarico.
9: They just say they didn't say it.
0: Right. All right, Scott, what do you got for your story?
9: Mine is media-related, too. Former ESPN host Max Kellerman says the Cleveland Cavaliers made the same mistake trading for James Harden as Americans did electing Donald Trump. What? He said bringing in James Harden to win a championship is like electing Donald Trump to fix your country, Kellerman said on his Game Over podcast, because he does podcasting now, and Netflix because he got booted out of ESPN a while back. Is there anywhere I can go? Seriously. Because they mix all this stuff up now. And just get sports from a sports guy? Without interjecting your own political opinion into anything?
23: No.
0: Doesn't seem to be
9: so. God, it makes me crazy.
0: Oh, and they'll say something like, these times are so important, you can't stay silent.
9: Yeah.
0: That's not why people come to you, bro.
9: I don't want to be lectured by Max Kellerman or Bruce Springsteen or any of the ilk.
0: Yeah.
9: Just entertain me. Tell me about sports. Sing a couple of songs. Move on, dude.
0: Yeah.
9: Nobody stays in their lane. Everybody's got another lane to get into because you got to pontificate about how much you hate Donald Trump. It's required.
0: For my story, you know, a lot of times you'll hear alligator stories, say, out of Florida. When, you know, different states have, you know, different wildlife that can be a problem. This seemed to be pretty terrifying out of California and Sacramento. And you're talking about, like, a subdivision. We'll take it from the local ABC affiliate.
1: Earlier this month, Pasadena resident Bill Dabney found something strange on the roof of his guest house.
20: I looked up and I saw poop on the roof.
1: And it wasn't bird poop.
20: And it was like four separate stools.
1: And big. But it wasn't long before Dabney sniffed out the answer to the rooftop droppings and nearly made his own mess in the backyard.
20: And all of a sudden, I look over, mountain lion staring at me.
9: Oh, gosh.
1: Yep, he was about 10 yards away from the number one suspect in the number two caper.
20: He was in...
0: There's so many puns in this, David. You may fire this local reporter.
23: Yeah, yeah.
0: But you're somewhat enjoying it, I can tell. But yeah, there's video of the mountain lion. It's like, holy smokes.
9: Oh, my gosh.
0: Oh, yeah, dude.
20: Position mode, like... He was going to spring. Time to go. I took off running.
1: This is what his home security camera captured on May 3rd. A somewhat scrawny mountain lion popping into his backyard.
0: That means he's hungry.
1: Well, chilling. His home on Martello Avenue, just a few blocks south of where this mountain lion sighting happened a couple days later.
0: Dude. You walk in, that's right broad daylight. It's not like that's at night. Yeah.
23: Well, yeah. I would just add, if I were that local news reporter, I mean, to that report, if I saw a mountain lion that close to me, I think I'd puma pants.
0: You know, yes.
23: Puma, mountain lion, yeah. Also,
0: yes.
23: Yeah.
0: And you brought it home.
9: Probably should put a big litter tray up there.
0: Oh, gosh.
9: It's a cat, after all.
0: Yeah. Okay. Much more to get to. Oh, we got to set you up with the Big Friday Five. This is going to be an interesting one today. I think it's going to be a lot of fun.
23: It is.
0: Also, boy, oh boy, you hate to see it. Little League coach and umpire going at it. Oh, yeah, that's all a part of Nimrods in the News. They had a news update coming right up.
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0: The Markley Van Camp and Robin Show. 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
9: Yeah, imagine that. Wow.

0: her last day will be June 30th, apparently, Trump has been told. Her husband is battling with an extremely rare form of bone cancer, apparently, so she needs to be home with him. So that,
1: that's terrible.
0: Yeah.
1: Sad news, man.
2: It is sad.
1: All right, we got to get to Nimrod. Here we go.
3: When the going gets tough.
4: Damn it, this is too hard.
3: The dumb get dumber.
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4: I love the poorly educated.
1: All right.
6: Nimrod's in the News. We go to Seminole, Oklahoma, where a dude is facing criminal charges after getting into a fight with an umpire. He was a coach.
2: Oh, boy.
6: Oh, yeah. Yeah, well, one of the cops talked to the local news. It's a big story there.
7: 40-year-old Jonathan Lee is facing criminal charges after getting into an altercation with an umpire while coaching a Little League game.
8: We all need to remind ourselves, and this is a game. The kids are there to have fun and to learn and hold ourselves accountable and lead by example in front of those kids.
1: Yeah, no kidding. I actually saw the video. And this dude, he's a bigger dude. Kind of got a gut. He starts arguing with the ump, and then he bumps the ump. The ump kind of gets knocked back, and he goes to, like, slap this guy, and that's when the guy then came forward, punched him, and then threw him to the ground. Just bad all the way around. Yeah, and there's more to the story. This guy is part of an overall baseball sort of organization that had a lot of different age groups, and then he started his own thing but used the same name of the team, like the Oklahoma Grit.
2: Mm. Okay.
1: And the guy that runs that whole organization said, well, he was a good baseball coach when I first, you know, had him with our, you know, our whole group. We had issues at times where he would have confrontations with umps and maybe park staff. Guy had been a problem. But he said we had no legal, you know, right, because we didn't have the name protected, so he could go and use the name. Hmm. But now he's done with the whole bit.
0: Well, he doesn't tolerate disrespect.
1: Oh, my goodness, man. You got to believe, probably for the kids, this is a good thing that he's done. And that's Nimrod's in the News.
2: World-class dad, I'm sure, too.
1: Oh, yeah. All right, so for the Friday Five, we were trying to figure out what to do Memorial Day weekend. We talked about this before. A lot of classic rock stations will do, like, a top 500 rock song countdown.
2: Yeah, the Indy 500, you know, they play off that, yeah.
1: Yeah, so the whole 500. Mm-hmm. And we were, you know, looking around at different things. And then I happened to see, and this was, I don't want to give you the source, because it'd give it away. Because we didn't vote on this.
2: No.
1: This would have been, within the last year, the most played songs on classic rock radio. And I think there's going to be some surprises, especially for Mr. Robbins.
2: Oh, boy.
1: If you want to guess at what's on there, 1-888-485-MVCR. The top played classic rock songs coming up for the Friday Five.
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2: From ABC News, I'm Brian Clark. The Nation today honoring those who gave their lives defending the country.
3: The ceremony that you are about to witness is the changing of the guard.
2: The changing of the guard of the Tomb of the Unknown at Arlington National Cemetery, where President Trump will lay a wreath. Earlier today on social media, the president said the deal he's negotiating with Iran is the opposite of the deal reached during the Obama administration. But so far, there's still no deal. And Secretary of State Marco Rubio said in India,
4: as the president said, he's not in a hurry. He's not going to make a bad deal. I mean, the president's not going to make a bad agreement. So let's see what happens. We're going to give diplomacy every chance to succeed before we explore the alternatives.
2: The first step of the deal would reopen the Strait of Hormuz and end the U.S. blockade. ABC's Ian Panel in Tel Aviv says
5: an Israeli official telling ABC News the emerging U.S.-Iran deal appears to be bad, and a source familiar with the situation saying there's serious concern and disappointment in the prime minister's office over the U.S. deal with Iran.
2: Pope Leo delivered a message today about artificial intelligence, which he says is changing our world and needs better regulation.
6: I hear very troubling accounts of algorithms that can block access to healthcare, employment, and security on the basis of data tainted by prejudice and injustice.
2: First responders in Southern California continue their work to try to stop an overheated, pressured, and bulging tank filled with a toxic chemical from exploding in Orange County, says ABC's Alex Stone.
7: I'm scared because I don't know what's going to happen.
8: More than 50,000 residents evacuated. Even short-term exposure to the highly volatile chemical inside methylmethylcrylate could cause skin and eye irritation and breathing problems. The tank located near major attractions, including Angel Stadium. Los Angeles Angels played their game there last night despite the ongoing scare.
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2: The end of the holiday weekend means a holiday travel rush home, and ABC transportation correspondent Gio Benitez says that applies both on the roads and in the air.
13: We saw these security lines at airports across the country that were just packed. It was yet another record travel weekend. TSA says it will screen more than 18 million people between last Thursday and this Wednesday, kicking off a busy summer, as you can imagine.
2: Russia carried out its largest missile attack on Ukraine this year, and European countries are now watching Belarus to see how much support it gives to this phase of Russia's invasion. Last week, the countries held joint nuclear drills. French President Emmanuel Macron spoke by phone with Belarus's president on Sunday for the first time since the war began more than 4 years ago. Elected officials in Ponca City, Oklahoma, say they're going to get to the bottom of a mystery that has residents checking the bottom of their feet, and not for the first time, says ABC's Jim Ryan.
14: On nearly every outdoor surface in the town north of Oklahoma City, the black powder is unavoidable.
15: We've gone to pick up our granddaughter from school, and she looks like she's come out of a coal mine playing on the playground.
14: Travis Kirby used to work at the Continental Carbon Company just south of town and says the soot is coming from there. The company paid $10.5 million in 2009 to settle a lawsuit related to the problem. This time, city officials and state regulators say they found no evidence of a link between Continental Carbon and the black dust in Ponca City. Jim Ryan, ABC News.
2: Brian Clark, ABC.
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7: All right. The Friday Five. A little different. We were looking up because it's Memorial Day weekend.
8: Yep.
7: And a lot of classic rock stations will be doing a top 500 countdown.
8: Top 500 rock songs ever.
7: Yes.
8: All weekend long on Z something or other.
7: And we were looking at different things, and we found what are actually the most played songs at classic rock radio over the last year.
8: Mm-hmm.
7: And David, I think you and I were both surprised at what's in the top five.
8: Yeah. I mean, there's a couple of bands here that Robbins loves that cleaned up.
7: Oh, my goodness.
8: Good.
7: And so we have not shown Scott this list.
8: Nope, don't know it.
7: And it's certainly not one we voted on. We're just going down the list.
8: Right.
7: Having you play along to see if you can guess. And we got, you know, what is it, the top 40 that were played?
8: Yeah, something like that, yeah.
7: But you're trying to get in to the top five.
8: Mm-hmm.
7: In the number 1-888-485-MVCR. Who's up first?
8: Let's start with Matthew in San Antonio. Hey, Matthew.
27: Hey, how's it going?
7: Good, Matthew. Thanks for checking in, man.
27: All right. I'm sorry. I'm still laughing at Puma Pants. Anyway.
8: Thank you.
27: My pick is Don't Stop Believing by Journey. If I hear that song one more time...
7: You've had enough. Yeah. Yeah. That is actually number 21. And Matthew, I thought honestly it would have been higher too because it seems like you hear it all the time.
8: You do hear it all the time. Multi formats too.
7: Well, that is true.
8: Yep.
7: Yeah. All over the place. So, yes, that's a big one. No doubt about it. All right, David, who's next?
8: Let's talk to Tim in Vancouver. Hey, Tim.
28: Hey, what's up, guys?
7: What's going on, Tim? Thanks for checking in, man.
28: Yeah, it's been really hard lately. I mean, I've been trying every week. But, you know, Sharon Osbourne forgot to say something. She wanted dead Elvis money for Ozzy, not, you know, pain.
8: Right, exactly. Yeah. Yep.
7: Probably right, Tim.
28: Yep. Sad, really sad. I agree with you guys. But, you know, with the Democrats wanting to take power, I say Dream On by Aerosmith.
7: There you go. What do you think, Scott? Is that a top five?
8: I don't know about top five.
0: I still like this song. This is one I'm not completely burned out on.
1: Yes, that is 17. So not quite in the top 10.
0: A little bass run here.
1: Oh, yeah.
7: Boom.
1: There you go.
0: Good stuff, Tom Hamilton.
7: Right for you.
0: Yeah.
7: All right, David, who's next?
3: Well, let's talk to Woody in Vancouver. Hey, Woody.
4: Hey, guys. Love your show. Fake news correction. Yes, I haven't called into the Friday Five recently, but I wasn't visiting the Space Needle. Mrs. Woody and I got invited to an extended lasagna pool party at Brittany's house.
7: Oh, my gosh. Good for you, man.
20: Woody's a father of 13 and a grandfather of 29, and he says, they think I'm something.
7: Yes, they do.
0: Well, he took him to the lasagna party at Brittany's house. Yeah.
7: All right, Woody, what do you got?
4: My guess, Eagles Hotel California.
0: Yeah.
7: Okay.
0: That's got to be in the top five, doesn't it?
7: You would think, right?
0: I would think.
7: Man, I know we got it. I'm trying to remember where it's at. You can check out
3: any time you like. Number 37.
7: Number 37.
0: You're kidding me.
7: No. Again, man, there's a lot of surprises. Like songs that would have been easily in the top 10 5-10 years ago.
0: This song is currently playing in one of the stations in our buildings right now.
7: Probably.
0: I can tell you that, yeah.
7: And you're not tired of that song either.
0: Yeah, right? I am.
7: Oh, you are tired
0: of it. I'm done with that one.
7: Okay. All right.
0: As much as I loved it, and I did, I'll skip it on that one.
7: I don't hear it as often as you.
0: Yeah.
7: The guitar parts I just love.
0: Oh, it's great.
7: Fantastic. Yeah. All right, David, who's next?
3: Let's talk to Damon. Hey, Damon.
21: Yeah, how about Queen, Bohemian Rhapsody?
0: Yeah.
7: Yes.
0: That's not in there either?
7: It's not in the top.
0: No. Oh, my God.
3: Comes in at number 25.
7: 25.
0: Really?
7: Yes.
3: Yeah.
7: If you want, David. Because there's so many. Do you want to take care of the other queen?
3: Yeah, there's a few, right?
7: There are a few.
0: Another one bites the dust.
7: Well, sure.
0: Oh, yeah.
7: Yeah.
0: We'll rock you.
3: That one almost throws off the entire list because it's We Will Rock You, followed by We Are the Champions at number 8 and number 9.
7: Yes, because you can't play one without the other. So you get that, and then, of course, yes. So that's 8 and 9.
0: 8 and 9?
7: Yeah. Yes.
0: Okay.
7: But still nobody in the top 5 yet.
3: You know, there's one band in particular. They only have one. I cannot believe they only had one song in the top 40 in terms of airplay on classic rock radio stations.
7: Can you give it away? You can't yet.
3: I mean, we could. It's number 29, Led Zeppelin, Black Dog. That's the only song that cracks the top 40.
7: It is wild, man. Yes, what you would think would be in there. That's the only one. So if you were thinking Stairway,
3: oh no,
0: that's what I was thinking, Stairway. But yeah. Interesting you say that because I was on with our friends in Dallas this morning, and I kind of threw out what we were doing today, right on the five. But I didn't know anything about it other than which what we were doing, and I said Stairway, and the guys were like, "I don't know about that one. I don't hear it as much anymore as I used to."
7: It's true.
0: So I thought, wow, okay.
3: I was thinking Rock and Roll probably would have gotten more play than Black Dog.
7: Yeah. Well, a lot of this stuff, it comes down to what is known as music testing.
0: Yeah.
7: They'll play these songs for like 500 people.
0: Clips.
7: And after a while, there are some songs over time, you know, that people do get tired of.
0: You get burn out.
7: Yep. Yeah. Mm-hmm. Well, we'll talk about this off air all the time. You'll hear a song and you're like, man, I used to love that song. I don't care if I hear it again.
0: Right.
7: It's just enough. And this is what you're hearing. So again, we're doing the most played classic rock songs on radio over the last year. And the number, 1-888-485-MVCR. Who's next, David?
3: Let's talk to Tony. Hey, Tony.
22: Hey, guys. I was just calling in to throw in my 2 cents.
7: How about
22: GNR, Sweet Child?
7: Sweet Child of Mine, GNR. And we've cracked the top five.
23: Number three.
7: There it is.
0: I'm not surprised.
7: And that is one of those songs. Dudes, for the most part, love it. Women love it. Just a big song.
0: Huge top 40 record.
7: It was. Yes. And I usually don't get tired of that song.
0: No, I can still listen to that one. That was an album to just kick the door down, though.
7: Oh, yeah.
0: Wow.
7: No doubt about it. All right, David, who's next?
3: Let's talk to, is it Eddie in Texas?
5: Yeah.
0: Eddie. Yeah.
3: Hey there.
7: Hey, yep. Eddie.
5: Hey, what's going on, guys?
0: Not much, brother.
7: What's... Thanks for calling in, man.
5: Yeah, thank you.
7: What you thinking?
5: Yeah. Well, my first choice was Stairway to Heaven.
7: Yeah.
5: But I'm going to go with Comfortably Numb by Pink Floyd.
0: Comfortably Numb by Pink Floyd.
7: No, it's not in the top 40.
3: No.
7: And Another Brick in the Wall was the Pink Floyd song.
3: Yeah, that was
7: And that was 19.
3: Yeah.

0: Inez. And he said Texas. I'm like, is this the incredible Eddie One Chord? And if you've never heard the story of Eddie One Chord, we don't have time to tell it today. Maybe later in the show.
1: Yeah.
0: But the story of Eddie One Chord and David Van Camp, as far as guitar rivals, is an all-timer.
1: Well, it's almost like not even fair to say rivals anymore.
2: He became Eddie Multichord, didn't he?
0: Yes, he did. Yeah. Multi-licks.
2: Yeah.
0: Okay, David, who's next?
1: We got a call. Sorry, the phone lines are having a little bit of trouble keeping up. There's a lot of people wanting to play this week. If you just heard it go, Kirk, that's my official sound. You're calling in from Texas. What's your guess? What's your name, starting first and foremost?
3: Hey, this is Chad. Greetings from the Lone Star State. How about More Than a Feeling from Boston?
2: Yeah.
0: Yeah, good one, Chad.
4: Number two.
0: No, it's not number two. That's wrong. That's fake info.
2: Should be number two.
0: It's number 10.
2: Oh. See, I can still hear this one.
0: Oh, yeah. I think it was number two on another countdown.
2: Probably.
0: But yeah, that's the 10th most played song at classic rock radio. Yeah, I still love that song.
2: Oh, me too. Never get tired of this one.
0: I don't think, David, you don't get tired of it either, right?
1: It's a good song.
0: Okay. So you can see this is tough to get in. We're still looking for number one, number two, four, and five.
2: Holy cow.
0: The number is 1-888-485-MVCR.
2: I'm really wondering now. I really am.
0: Yes.
2: Because we went through some and I thought were automatics.
0: Well, if we don't get any calls for your guesses, Scott, we'll go with your guesses, too.
2: I really don't have any right
0: then
2: now.
0: We'll wrap it up. Coming up in just a few right here.
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16: 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Stay connected. The Markley, Van Camp, and Robbins Show. Jamie Markley, David Van Camp, Scott Robbins. Got the Robbins Trifecta coming up in a bit. Some news updates, but first we got to wrap up the Friday Five, which today is the most played songs at classic rock radio. Not something we voted on. We found the list of the most played songs. 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
2: around
16: stations
2: around the country.
16: Mm-hmm. Okay, we've only got one out of the top five so far, and that was Sweet Child of Mine, Guns N' Roses. Yeah. Had a bunch of great honorable mentions, like More Than a Feeling from Boston, which was at 10. Queen, We Will Rock You, We Are the Champions at 8 and 9. Queen, Another One Bites the Dust at 14. Queen, Bohemian Rhapsody at 25. Only Led Zeppelin song in the top 40 is Led Zeppelin, Black Dog, at 29.
1: Yeah, Stairway is not on the list.
16: Wow. Which is a big surprise. Yeah. Which is why we kind of wanted to do this, because a lot of this is surprising.
1: Yeah.
16: And back to it, David. Who's
1: all
16: next?
1: All right, let's talk to Courtney in Texas. Hey, Courtney.
17: Hey, how you doing?
16: Good, Courtney. What you thinking?
17: I'm thinking John Bon Jovi, Living on a Prayer.
16: Oh, buddy.
18: Number one.
2: Oh, come on. Come on, man.
1: One of those that it surprised me, because I wouldn't have guessed it, but it does make sense. That song is getting played constantly.
16: Oh, yeah. It's everywhere. They call that one a big tester.
2: Yeah, I know.
16: I know. You played that at Top 40.
2: Of course I did.
16: Wasn't that a number one song?
2: Probably. I don't remember. I played it a lot.
16: Yeah, you don't like it.
2: No, I'm not a fan of the Jovi.
16: Yeah.
2: I saw him mugging at the Knicks game, too.
16: Yeah. Well, my old friend Damon once told me, you know, if Bruce Springsteen wrote the lyric that's in that song, everyone would have said, well, it's brilliant.
2: No, there's a possibility there. I don't know.
16: I think so.
19: We're halfway there.
16: Oh,
19: yeah. Tommy used to work on the dock. Down on his luck, it's tough.
2: I can see that. Yeah, I can.
16: Yeah. Thought that was a great take.
2: I don't know, David. If he would have written more than that in my back seat, though. I'm not sure.
16: That's a different song.
2: I know, but
16: that's Never Say Goodbye.
2: Unforgivable lyric.
16: What do you mean?
2: Oh, God.
16: Remember when we lost the keys? And you lost more than that in my backseat, baby? That's poetry, dude.
2: Stop it.
16: 1-888-485-MVCR. Who's next, David?
1: Let's talk to Scott. Hey, Scott.
18: Hey, good afternoon, gentlemen.
16: And to you, Scott.
18: Calling from the great cheese state.
16: Oh, all thanks right. for checking in. Repping Wisconsin well.
18: I'm thinking it's a toss-up between two Rush songs. I'm going to have to go with Tom Sawyer.
2: Yeah, Tom Sawyer.
16: Yes, Tom Sawyer, but not in the top five.
2: Unbelievable.
18: Oh.
16: No. 31. Said 31. I mean, totally a classic rock staple. No, his mind is not for rent. But yeah, a couple other surprises, I think, are coming in the top five. All right, David, who's next?
1: Let's talk to Damon. Hey, Damon.
20: Yeah, Aerosmith's Sweet Emotion.
2: Yeah.
16: Yes.
2: I love this song, too.
16: Yeah, but not in the top five. Okay. Not in the top 10.
1: Yeah, it's number 13.
16: 13.
2: Wow.
16: Yeah.
2: And Bon Jovi was number one.
16: That's correct.
2: That's a crime.
16: I don't know what to tell. I'm just going by what they played.
2: I know.
16: I didn't vote on it.
2: Yeah.
16: I know. All right, David, who's next?
1: Well, let's talk to Jeff. Hey, Jeff.
21: Hey, how you doing, fellas?
16: Doing great, Jeff.
21: Good, man. Glad to hear that. Sure. Hey, I want to go back a little bit into the beginning of the year when we were discussing halftime shows for the Super Bowl, and you guys gave up Metallica as being one, you know, internationally known, and you saw that. Well, I got one for you. The Scorpions would be a good pick because you could do Rock Me Like a Hurricane, and then you could throw in some of the other greats like Virgin Killer and Piece of Meat. You know what I'm saying?
16: Oh, yeah, another piece of meat. Right. Oh, yeah, I got all those Scorch records. Oh, yeah, better believe it. Yes, Tease Me, Please Me. Come on. Raggy Like a Hurricane, number 18, most played classic rock song. Yes. And that wasn't the only Scorch, by the way.
2: No one like you, I love.
16: Yeah. That was 26. Yes.
2: He's imagining things that they could do.
16: Of course. Better believe it. Yes, Love Drive, unfortunately, not in the top 40.
1: Yeah.
16: All right, David. When are we going to have to start playing the ones in the five?
1: Well, let's get to Josh here. We got to make this quick. Josh, what are you thinking?
22: Hey, happy Friday, and all I got to say is, welcome to the jungle.
16: Yes.
23: Number two.
2: Wow, two in the top five.
16: Yes, two and three.
1: Then we got Mary in Delaware.
2: Oh, Mary.
16: Oh, Mary.
1: Oh, Mary. Can you close this one out?
24: Hey, guys.
2: Hey, Mary.
16: Hey, Mary.
24: Hey.
16: Great to hear your
24: happy
16: voice.
24: Friday.
16: Yeah, you too.
24: I know. It's hard getting in here. It's been a little not easy
2: we're
24: to get
2: we're
24: in.
2: Very popular, yeah.
24: Yeah, and someone just took my my guess that would have been the second one. But I am going to close it out with Crazy Train by Ozzy.
16: Yes.
23: Number five.
16: Great job, Mary.
1: Oh, I forgot we still don't. We haven't had number four, have we?
2: No.
16: This is the Markley, Van Camp, and Robin show. Should we hold four over?
2: I think we should.
1: I think we need to, yeah.
2: Yeah.
16: Okay. Well, hold on. I can't wait for the reveal. I think you're going to be surprised, Scott.
2: I'm a little surprised, but not really.
16: Well, I mean, if you were happen to be thinking, okay, what about Skinner, man?
2: Yeah.
16: That's not even in the top 10. I was surprised.
2: Freebird isn't either, huh?
16: That's 11. No Freebird either.
2: Wow.
16: No. And I think you also mentioned Carry On Wayward
2: Son. Carry On.
16: That was 16. The question is, what's number four? And we will get to that. Plus, we have a news update. There's some stuff going on this afternoon. And the Scott Robbins trifecta all coming up right here.
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16: The Markley Van Camp and Robbins Show. Jamie Markley, David Van Camp, Scott Robbins. All right, we're doing our Friday 5. It was the most played classic rock songs on classic rock radio over the last year. Mm-hmm. We hadn't got to number 4 yet. We're going to get to that coming up very shortly. We got to get to a news update. David Van Camp.
1: Vanity Fair thought this was clever, talking about Stephen Colbert's exit from late night television. The opening line is, "The Late Show with Stephen Colbert is officially a late show, comma, as in no longer with us."
2: Oh,
1: that attempt at a joke is lame, as in that horse isn't making it to the Kentucky Derby. Wow.
16: Yeah, that's not good. Not good at all.
1: You had to explain the joke without a period even. Just a comma.
16: Yeah.
2: You know, the show was losing $50 million a year.
16: The 40.
2: Between 40 and 50 million is the reported loss of that show. Mm-hmm. For years it's been losing this kind of money.
16: Yes.
2: 200 people were employed by Stephen Colbert.
16: Yeah, and in the last two nights, one of the things they talked about, well, it was because of Trump, and they wanted to sell it. And this, and how did you lose it when you were number one? He's not number one.
1: No,
2: I heard, dude.
16: He gets beat by Gutfeld.
2: The highly rated Stephen Colbert show. I've heard this. I don't know how many times.
1: I will say
2: highly rated.
1: They did have a joke about that when they did that lame like late night show host assemble thing.
2: Oh yeah.
1: And they said, yeah, you cancel the number one late night show, and Stephen Colbert kind of making fun of himself. I thought that was kind of funny. He goes, "They canceled Gutfeld?"
16: See, that is good.
1: That's a good joke.
16: Yeah, I'll give him that.
2: That is a good joke. But this whole nonsense in Springsteen, because the president can't take a joke.
16: Yeah.
2: Sit down.
16: Yeah, I don't disagree with that. All right. Well, we got to get to our number 4 song. Because you had number 1 was Living on a Prayer, Bon Jovi. Scott can't believe it.
2: Fantastic song. I don't know why. It should be number 1-1.
16: Welcome to the Jungle. Guns N' Roses at 2. Guns N' Roses, Sweet Child of Mine, 3. 5 was Ozzy, Crazy Train. And who's on the phone, David?
1: We got Timmy calling in. Thanks for hanging with us, Timmy. What are you thinking?
8: Yes.
16: What you got, Timmy?
8: You Give Love a Bad Name by Bon Jovi.
16: Come on.
9: Number 4.
16: If you hadn't picked up on it yet, Robbins hates Bon Jovi.
2: I don't know Bon Jovi. I've met John Bon Jovi once. But I'm in this situation where I played all that stuff. And to me, it was so a period of its time. I can't believe it's got legs like this. It's still getting played.
16: Yeah.
1: Well, like this song and Living on a Prayer, the production on it, to me at least, doesn't totally sound dated.
2: I think You Give Love a Bad Name does, but I may be wrong.
16: Yeah. Well, and you know what? The record after that sounds a lot like it, too. But the songs don't, they're not as big. Bad Medicine and...
2: Shake It Up.
16: You didn't like Bad Medicine.
2: You know what? Maybe because I haven't heard as much. I don't have as much
16: it could be.
2: Hatred for Bad Medicine as I do You Give Love a Bad Name.
16: Well, what you end up finding out with the classic rock stations and their most played songs, the 80s are big. Because you had Crazy Train there at 5.
2: Yeah.
16: And the two Guns N' Roses.
2: Yep.
16: And then at 6... It's the snake. Yes.
2: I do like this song.
16: But you were not a White Snake fan at all.
2: I was not. Well, it's a long story, but David Coverdale irritated me once.
16: Well, from when I met you, you called him several names.
2: Yeah, David Coverband.
16: And, yes. I think Tosser was thrown out there.
2: I believe it was. Too. Yep. Wanker. Yep.
16: And then you had at number 7. It's like. That's all within a 2-year period, too. I just realized this.
2: Boy, the 70s are gone.
16: People are getting older.
2: Isn't that something?
16: Yeah. You probably feel ancient right now.
2: I always feel ancient, but yeah. I like Sugar, Def Leppard, that's like 88. I like that song. Yeah.
16: Here I go again, 87.
2: I like that song.
16: And the Jovies are 86 and 87. Guns N' Roses 87, 88 when they were big hits. Yeah. It's very interesting.
2: Well, those songs went away for a while. Well, Guns N' Roses never went away, but
16: no.
2: Some of those songs did, and they kind of came back, made a revival. Yeah.
16: I don't know that Sugar ever went away.
2: Sugar's such a, I still think that's a great song. I like Def Leppard. I like Def Leppard.
16: Yeah, I remember when you were supposed to give tickets away to listeners.
2: Yeah.
16: And instead you took your daughter, and we could see you in the front row from our lower bowl seats.
2: Yeah. She was the listener. She won.
16: Unbelievable. Unbelievable.
2: Then she won Janet Jackson tickets and Boyz II Men. Yeah, she was a big winner.
1: She was a loyal listener, wasn't she?
2: Yeah, she was. She certainly was. And then was had the station on speed dial.
16: All these radio guys would be like, I can't believe Robbins is just, like, the Stones should just do that. It was kind of wild.
2: Nobody stopped me.
16: No kidding. Yeah. All right. We got our update. There's the list. And I guess now it's just the Robbins trifecta. Casey's ready. Let's do it.
9: Are you ready?
10: One, two.
9: It's the three most important news stories of the day.
10: I hit the trifecta.
9: Well, at least according to Scott Robbins. It's the trifecta on the Markley, Van Camp, and Robbins show.
16: Every day about this time, Scott Robbins' top three stories helped by his hero.
2: Casey, big Memorial Day weekend countdown coming up.
11: Yes.
2: You all set?
11: Yes.
2: Are you going to count down the top 500 or 100 or 40? What are you going to do? 40?
11: Nope.
2: Is it going to be 40?
11: Yeah.
2: Okay, just he's not going to break.
11: I'm ready.
2: Break format then, is he? Okay.
11: Three.
2: Got it.
1: What you got for number three?
2: This is so awful. Taylor Lorenz posted a thing the other day, and of course she's taking a bunch of pushback from it, which she normally does because she's an empty-headed weirdo.
16: Wait a second. Where does she work now? She was at the Washington Post.
1: Now. So okay. This is she's a nut leftist who basically took over the New York Times and then the Washington Post editorial sections, even though her technical gig was like working on social media. But yeah. I mean, she made a lot of enemies because she's a nut, but management was afraid of her because she's a spoiled brat. She's a trust fund kid whose uncle is so rich, he was able to go in and scrub all of her history to the point online, to the point where nobody even knows how old she actually is. Nobody knows.
16: Wow.
1: She is a lunatic.
2: She is a lunatic. And one of the things, a lady had posted saying, you know, because there were people that were dealing with welfare, and welfare was paying for DoorDash. And this woman's like, well, wait a minute. I got a couple of kids, and, you know, I crock pot things, and I plan meals out ahead of time. I shouldn't be, as a taxpayer, why should I have to pay for DoorDash, right? Because I was brought up and suggested. So Taylor Lorenz jumped in and said, just because you're poor, you should have the right to DoorDash like everyone else.
16: It doesn't work that way.
2: No, it's not. It should never work that way. But that's, again, if you have the dough to do DoorDash all the time, fine by me.
16: Yeah.
2: I don't care. Doesn't bother me one way or another. But if I'm going to pay for your DoorDash, that bothers me.
16: 100%.
11: Now, on with the countdown.
2: I'm providing everything else. But again, another lame take from her.
16: Scott Robbins trifecta, top three of the day up to number
11: two.
2: I always wait for David to say something. I know he's not going to. What's going on here? A California doctor was convicted in what federal officials called the largest Botox fraud scheme in the U.S. of A.
16: Oh, whoa.
2: Prosecutors said she billed Medicare $45 million in injections that were never given, medically unnecessary, or used purely for cosmetic purposes. Trump's task force to eliminate fraud was built to catch this sort of thing, and they are. Her name is Viola Malin of Glendale, California, owned and operated Healthy Way Medical Center. You know, that should be the tip. That should be the tip when they got names like that.
16: Healthy Way.
2: It's the Healthy Way Medical Center. Of course it's legitimate. Federal prosecutors said she billed Medicare for Botox injections while she was vacationing in Cabo, Maui, and Hawaii.
16: That does sound like a good time.
2: Yeah. Las Vegas, Pennsylvania, and New York, and even submitted claims for a patient who was incarcerated in federal prison. Just because you're in prison doesn't mean you can't look good.
16: That's right.
2: Medicare reimburses Botox injections only when medically necessary to treat documented chronic migraines. Prosecutors said this woman billed the program for thousands of injections that were never provided, period. or they were performed for just cosmetic purposes, or involved patients who had not been referred for chronic migraine treatment. In other words, whoever came in and wanted one, even if you didn't want one, you were going to be billed. She was going to bill the government for an injection.
16: Well, what about the poor people that live in a Botox desert?
2: Right.
3: And the countdown continues.
2: Not only can you get DoorDash, you can't get Botox. That's not fair.
16: Scott Robbins, trifecta, top three of the day.
3: And finally, one.
2: Los Angeles residents and business owners are fuming over claims that the sister-in-law of Jimmy Kimmel bullied a longtime grocer for selling Spencer Pratt cookies.
16: Ooh, hilarious.
2: Carly Kimmel, Jimmy's sister-in-law, was accused in a social media post of complaining that the Pratt-themed cookies sold at Vicente Foods, by the way, a 76-year-old grocery store in Brentwood, the popular place where people get their cookies. She said she was outraged by it, demanded that he stop, and she was going to embarrass him on social media if he didn't. Turns out when she put it on there, most people were like, go pound sand, you entitled weirdo. You and Jimmy Kimmel, the whole Kimmel family, get out.
16: Okay.
2: So he's going to continue to make his cookies, by the way. Now, we would have made Bass cookies, but they were supposed to be crispy.
1: Burnt.
16: Hey-o! Yes!
2: Where's the Who when I need him, huh?
16: No kidding.
2: Yeah.
16: All right, well done. You know what? There was one other thing. Going back to our Friday Five, the most played classic rock song on the radio. And you were saying, just not a Bon Jovi fan. They had two songs in the top five, including number one. There was one we forgot about.
2: That's in there, too?
16: That was 22. So that's three in the top 25. So I'm getting messages asking if you're going to make it, Scott, a Bon Jovi weekend.
2: On the steel horse I ride. Act brilliant.
16: Oh, my gosh.
2: I just don't appreciate the John Bon. If you guys do, hey, music is subjective. You can like what you like, right?
3: It's really been an honor for me.
16: Oh, stay with your strong take.
2: What? Bon Jovi.
16: If you say it, if you think it's garbage, say it's garbage.
2: It's garbage. Bon Jovi sucks, but if you like it, well, who am I to get in the way, right? There.
16: Does that feel better?
2: Yeah, I do now, yes.
16: There you go. All right. News update, and then manager charged after contaminating fries.
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1: You know, in times of trouble, it's the creative and the strong who survive the most. And I know a lot of people are worried about gas prices because they're creeping back up and all that. Well, this handyman in Georgia, Malie Hightower, well, he found a Power Wheels Dream Camper, a pink Barbie toy car. He saw it in a dumpster, and he pulled it out of the dumpster, and then Well, he put a small gas engine from a power washer to give him an alternative to speed around town. So this thing tops out at like 35 miles an hour. Wow. And here's this dude just driving around in his little pink Barbie mobile. Cost him like $2 to fill it up.

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2: All right.
3: Nimrod's in the news. We go to Massachusetts. Southbridge. Okay, why people put some things on social media is beyond me. This is a McDonald's manager, now a former McDonald's manager, been charged after allegedly contaminating fries served to her ex-girlfriend. Following so far?
4: What's the contamination?
3: Well, we'll just get right to it. Kaylee Santos, 22, charged with distributing food with a harmful substance and scheduled to be arraigned in early June. Investigation started May 7th. After Officer Hector Melendez became aware of a video posted to the Southbridge First Facebook page showing this McDonald's manager tampering with food before serving it to a customer. That's when you hear the manager, who is Kaylee at the time, saying, "When your girlfriend wants French fries today, right? She wants French fries today, right? Then she takes the fries, puts them in her mouth, and then puts them into the carton."
5: Oh!
3: Yeah.
5: Come on, man.
3: And in the video, another voice can be heard saying, "Dirty female dog."
4: Oh, boy.
3: Yeah. So they identified Kaylee in the footage. So the detective is reviewing this surveillance, you know, footage inside the restaurant. Well, at first, it looks like Kaylee spits into the empty fry carton before wiping her lips with her hand. While you got these employees laughing, then she recorded the selfie video placing the fries into her mouth and then into the same carton. Yeah. Now, as far as the ex-girlfriend,
4: yeah,
3: she didn't know anything about it until she saw the video on social media knowing I ate those fries.
4: In the shower, weeping with a plunger in your mouth.
3: Like Ace Ventura. Oh, nasty. Man, lover's spat. And that's Nimrod's in the news.
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11: From ABC News, I'm Brian Clark. A great deal for all or no deal for all, writes President Trump on social media as he characterizes negotiations with Iran. He also says his agreement is different from the Obama administration's deal. There's still no final agreement, and Secretary of State Marco Rubio said while traveling in India,

0: thought we might have some news last night, maybe today. I wouldn't read too much into it. It takes a little while to hear back. So we have a, what I think is a pretty solid thing on the table.
1: ABC's Ian Panel has more from Tel Aviv on the details.
2: There are some significant sticking points, not least what happens to Iran's highly enriched uranium. Remember that one of the main justifications for military action in the first place was to prevent Iran from having a nuclear weapon.
1: And a possible agreement could have the U.S. end its blockade and Iran reopen the Strait of Hormuz. Oil prices have dropped, but the closure has affected gas prices throughout the world. And in the U.S., that's impacting holiday weekend travel, says ABC's Elizabeth Schulze.
3: According to Gas Buddy, drivers in at least 14 states are facing new record gas prices for Memorial Day. They're surpassing the highs set back in 2022. And collectively, Americans are paying $2 billion more on gas this holiday weekend compared to last year.
1: And for many, it is a holiday weekend about travel, returning home today. But for many others, today is about reflecting on Memorial Day. The Tomb of the Unknown Soldier at Arlington National Cemetery. President Trump will lay a wreath there. Pope Leo said artificial intelligence is dramatically changing the world.
4: At key moments in history, the church is called to decipher the new things in the light of the gospel and the dignity of the human being.
1: And he said there needs to be tighter regulations around AI. Crews continue working on the damaged tank holding toxic chemicals in Orange County, California, that's led to about 50,000 evacuation orders. 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
1: There are more than 900 reported Ebola cases in Democratic Republic of Congo, and some Americans are wondering about any potential threat of spread in the U.S. as the World Cup is just weeks away. ABC medical correspondent Dr. Darian Sutton says,
9: I think you should have a heightened level of awareness, especially if you're going to be intermingling with a lot of people from a lot of different places and you're participating in international travel. Now, these players that are coming from the Democratic Republic of Congo are training in Europe, but right now they're going to still have to be screened and go through the effective measures to prevent the possibility of a spread of this virus.
1: Investigators in New Mexico believe they have figured out what caused a hazardous material situation that sent more than 24 people to the hospital last week.
10: Within minutes of walking into a house in the small town of Mountain Air, New Mexico, paramedics responding to a reported overdose noticed blurred vision and breathing trouble of their own. Carbon monoxide poisoning was a possibility, but now Dr. Steve McLaughlin of the University of New Mexico Medical Center says,
11: fentanyl is particularly dangerous because it requires only a tiny, tiny amount to cause an overdose.
10: 3 people died after ingesting opioids. 20 first responders needed treatment from exposure to the patients. Jim Ryan, ABC News.
1: It's the first day of the Hajj, where millions of pilgrims take part in an arduous trip from Mecca to Medina in Saudi Arabia. It's one of the 5 pillars of Islam, and this year's ritual is taking place amid extreme heat in the region. I'm Brian Clark, ABC News.
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18: Welcome back to the Lars Larson Show. It's a pleasure to be with you. Now, I like the form of government that the United States has. We were given a republic if we could keep it, but it has elements of democracy as well. So when I saw this brand new book called Why Democracy Needs the Rich, I decided we needed to talk to John McGinnis. Mr. McGinnis, welcome to the program.
19: Delighted to be here.
18: You are described as one of the nation's leading scholars on democracy and constitutional law. So would you mind if we get one issue out of the way very quickly at the beginning? Because if I mention democracy, people will say, well, Lars, we don't live in a democracy. I said, I'm well aware of it. We're in a federalist constitutional republic, but it has elements of democracy built into it. Is that what you're referring to when you say democracy? You're not talking about small Vermont town hall democracy. You're talking about a representative form of government where the people still get a chance to have their say and choose their representatives.
19: Absolutely. And indeed, that's key to the book, because my basic premise, rejecting the idea that the rich have too much influence, is that in a republic, it is impossible to make sure that everyone has equal influence, because representatives can decide who has more influence. And people are of course, differently situated, not only in the sense of wealth, but also in what their professions are. And there are a whole group of professional influencers, the media, academics, entertainers, bureaucrats. They have enormous influence, influence that dwarfs, I think, that of the wealthy. And what makes them different from the wealthy is that their influence leans almost entirely in one direction, to the left. And so the wealthy actually are a corrective, not because they're so right-wing, but because they have a variety of views and bring a diversity of ideologies to politics. And they also bring a kind of wisdom about entrepreneurship and business that the professional influencers lack, because they're often not in that kind of job. They don't earn their living directly from consumers.
18: Can I call you John, by the way?
19: Sure.
18: Okay. John McGinnis is my guest. Why Democracy Needs the Rich. Now, when I was growing up, I used to hear a phrase that most people rejected, and I don't believe in it absolutely. You know, what's good for GM is good for America. And I'd say, well, that isn't always true, but there's a certain amount of truth to that, that if the Congress does something, let's say, that cripples the oil industry, as I think President Otto Penn tried to do for 4 years, that's not just bad for the oil industry. It's bad for the hundreds of thousands, if not millions of people who work in that industry as well. So when that industry goes to Congress and we hear, well, you know, the oil industry is trying to get Congress to do what it wants, I said, well, I would imagine that everybody draws those 5- and 6-figure paychecks working the oil industry. And I'm talking about not the CEOs, but the folks, you know, on the front lines of the oil industry. They want the oil industry to do well as well. They want to be able to be represented, and their voice should be a bit louder, shouldn't it?
19: Well, I certainly think they should be able to speak on issues. My book really isn't about corporations, but about individual rich people. And I think actually corporations and unions are a little different in politics because they have interests which they press. And of course, in a democracy, that's completely legitimate. But what wealthy people do is they have more ideas, and they're not just connected to their interests. For instance, some wealthy people would like to raise their own taxes. Other people would wealthy people want to improve education, even if their children are grown up or go to private schools. So that's actually, they're more valuable, in my view, precisely because they are more able to have public spirited ideas, according to their own idea of public spirit. A corporation like a union is focused on its interests. And I don't disagree with you that in a commercial republic like ours, if we want to have healthy companies. On the other hand, healthy companies may try to prevent competitors from getting in to the market, and that's not good for consumers. Rich people are not really beholden as strongly to interests, partly because they're rich. They are comfortable, and that's the reason they have these public-spirited ideas that are very important to America. And I would particularly focus on education, that they have been so important in offering a whole menu of new ideas, from charter schools to vouchers, to trying to improve traditional public schools that are crucial to our country, because our K-12 education system has real problems.
18: It really does. And let me ask you about that, because my thesis has always been that the unions have largely wrecked public education, because the unions, representing their own interests and the interests of their members, say, we want big paychecks. Whether we produce a quality product or not, they don't. And yet they're constantly demanding higher paychecks for bad work. That doesn't seem to benefit the system, does it? Or doesn't benefit
19: the kids.
18: That's
19: right. And one of the points I make in my book more generally is that, and this is a point that political scientists completely agree with, that one of the problems of democracy is it pays more attention to concentrated interests, like the public sector unions, sometimes like trade associations of companies, at the expense of diffuse people, taxpayers, parents who want a good education for their children. And what the rich perform is they give a voice to the voiceless, because it's not possible for some average citizen really to go up against the special interests. But rich people, well, they can donate $30 million to a cause, and that makes a difference. And so they actually correct a systematic flaw in modern democracy, a flaw that not only I've noticed, but I think is generally accepted among political scientists, that special interests have too much leverage. And you pointed to one of them, and one of the ones that's most important, because it harms education, and that's, of course, crucial to the next generation flourishing. So the rich are, it's just an example of what the rich do, but they are constantly a counterbalance to special interests.
18: Well, and let me ask you this, Ms. McGinnis, from a distance, an awful lot of the rich folks we talk about on my show, there are some conservative rich folks, but the liberals seem to vastly outnumber them. Is that just my imagination, or do you think I've got something
19: that is, I think, your imagination. They're quite they're quite balanced if you look at both their voting and their donations. They're still more important, though, for conservatives, for the reasons I've suggested at the beginning, that professional influencers, entertainers, the mainstream media, academics, where I make my living, they're almost entirely left-leaning. And so on the margin, it makes much more difference that we have some conservative rich people who can influence things as their avocation. That's not their profession, but they have the money and leisure to do that. So it would be a great mistake, and I know some populist conservatives sometimes say, well, the rich are really problematic. We've got to prevent them from being involved in politics. That would systematically disadvantage conservatives, because you wouldn't be getting rid of the professional influencers who lean all in one direction.
18: I don't disagree with any of that at all. I'm talking to John O. McGinnis, who is one of the nation's leading scholars on democracy and constitutional law. His new book is called Why Democracy Needs the Rich. I'll get to your phone calls a bit later at LarsLarson.com. Vote in our daily poll question on X at Lars Larson Show. 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
15: Lars Larson wants to hear from you, even if you disagree. naysayers get to cut the line at 866-HEY-LARS. 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
16: Welcome back to the Lars Larson Show. It's a pleasure to be with you, and it's a real pleasure to have with me John McGinnis, Professor John McGinnis, one of the nation's leading scholars on democracy and constitutional law. He's got a brand new book called Why Democracy Needs the Rich. And believe me, Mr. McGinnis, from my conservative audience, I have about two-thirds conservatives in my audience, about one-third who would be liberal progressives or Democrats or whatever they want to call themselves. I've always wondered about that phenomena, that conservatives are always happy to be called conservatives, but liberals or progressives, they somehow don't feel very comfortable in the labels that we put on them. Is there a reason for that?
17: Well, that's a little outside my expertise. One reason I would say is that often progressive policies become quite unpopular. And therefore, I mean, we saw that with defund the police, and so you don't like to be associated with them. I put it as is connected to this truth, that people tend to be conservative about things they know because they've seen the results of being not conservative. Mm-hmm. And so insofar as liberal policies have bad results and kind of chaotic results, people are a little eager to disassociate themselves with the label. And so that's the ultimate reason, I think, that people are. It's about the results of policies. And I think on the whole, results of conservative policies tend to work better as a matter of consequences than left liberal policies. And so not surprisingly, after the consequences become clear, people want to disassociate themselves from being a part of that, the groups that's brought them.
16: Professor McGinnis, let me ask you about this. I've been a Donald Trump supporter. I also told my audience 10 years ago when he entered the fray, I said, look, when I disagree with him, I will say so. And I have loudly on a number of things that I have disagreed with the president on. However, I voted for him three times. I'd vote for him again if I had the opportunity, but I won't. And I think well of most of what he has done. But is he a good example of why democracy needs the rich? Because in past years, I've had people say, well, why do you want somebody from the private sector to be in politics? They don't have any experience. I said, well, number one, they have experience in the real world, which many politicians don't. And number two, the usual path to the presidency is you run for a local office, then you run for a statewide office, then you run for, say, governor or senator or House of Representatives, and then you run for president. By the time you get there, you owe so many favors and obligations to so many people. Donald Trump didn't show up with all those favors and obligations in the same way because he was already rich and famous, and he didn't really have to cater to anybody.
17: I think that's true. I think you're correct, though, in saying rich and famous. I think he owes much more his route to the presidency. I mean, obviously, he has tremendous innate political abilities, as anyone does who becomes president, to his celebrity rather than his money. What propelled him was his ability to use free media, not to buy campaign commercials. And so I don't think he's actually a great example of someone who's just a wealthy entrepreneur who enters politics. He's more like someone from the entertainment world who's entered politics. He has the skills, I think, from the entertainment world, and that is celebrity is what's propelled him. So I don't think he's actually an example one way or the other of actually what the rich do generally in politics, which is much more behind the scenes with their donations. But he was already a face and a celebrity, which made him immediately able to go to the front line of politics.
16: And by the way, I mean, it's become a cottage industry to go back and harvest old sound clips from Trump and to say, hey, he hasn't changed much. He took public positions on all kinds of subjects, including Iran, including the Middle East, including oil, including business and everything else. So it's not as though
17: tariffs.
16: He arrived with
17: tariffs
16: people saying,
17: is what's actually, that? I think, one of his most constant positions, a position I disagree with him on. But that has been a constant. He's always thought that, and I think that's one of his difficulties, and I do think he's done some good things. I think he has a much more zero-sum view of commercial relations than I think is correct, because mostly commercial relations are about mutual gains, including commercial relations among nations.
16: Well, and I would agree with you about that. I did think that he corrected or tried to correct a number of the bad trade deals that the United States had with the rest of the world. And for the life of me, I never understood why America, the 9,000-pound gorilla on the world, the most attractive place to sell things, a place that also made things, not nearly as much as we used to. But you'd say if we're the biggest attractive marketplace to be in, we should be able to get some good trade deals, at least equitable trade deals. Instead, it seemed as though China and everybody else was eating our lunch.
17: Well, there certainly were some problematic deals with China, and I agree with that. I think that's the consensus. I'm not quite as confident that there were bad deals with other places, and indeed, I'm of the view of a kind of a free trader, the best deal is a free trade zone among nations, at least nations of comparable development like Europe. So I'm somewhat of a dissenter from the Trump trade policy, as I think most economists are.
16: Well, the only concern I'd have there is if you say we're a country so rich we literally pay farmers to leave ground fallow instead of growing things because we're very good at it. And if we were to actually export our ag, which we don't do as much as we used to, we would probably take the agriculture economies of a lot of countries on Earth and just flatten them, wouldn't we?
17: Well, then they would specialize in other things. But I agree with you that one of the things of having a free trade deal, which is the kind of deals I'd like to see, is that we wouldn't pay our farmers not to produce things. That's a very inefficient way of proceeding. And to be sure, there may be some transition costs for other countries. Maybe one needs to have a 10-year a transition to a free trade zone, but ultimately that's what makes people better off. It's the case that free trade is what is, if you're concerned about people in other countries, is at the heart of what is reduced global poverty. That, not foreign aid, is the source of why there's so many fewer people who are just grindingly poor than there were 30 years ago.
16: Well, and in fact, there you almost sound you sound like one of my favorite sound bites from Friedman when I think he was talking to Phil Donahue, the talk show host, way back when, and Donahue said, "Well, shouldn't we have more fairness in commerce?" And he said, "Look, all these other systems don't work; they keep people poor. Capitalism is the only way that we've been able to get to something where we lift people out of poverty." And it's the only system that so far found that has been, to paraphrase Friedman, that actually gets people out of poverty. Takes them back there.
17: Open markets, international open markets have really done that, particularly for the poorest of the world.
16: I'm talking to John O. McGinnis, Professor McGinnis. He is one of the nation's leading scholars on democracy and constitutional law. He's got a brand new book, and it's called Why Democracy Needs the Rich. I'm going to be back in just a moment. We'll get to your phone calls and emails a bit later at 866-HEY-LARS. That's 866-439-5277.

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0: ABC News, I'm Brian Clark. Memorial Day commemorations today around the country, including at Arlington National Cemetery. President Trump will attend and lay a wreath. The president spent time on social media saying his proposed deal with Iran is different than President Obama's, even though the U.S. and Iran have still not agreed on what to do with Iran's nuclear material. ABC's Ian Panel in Tel Aviv says there are areas of agreement.
1: I think, actually, Iranian and Trump administration officials are, to some extent, singing from the same hymn sheet, in that they're saying, look, there has been agreement on a number of issues and that things are proceeding well. So if you want to examine the mood music, if you like, then yes, things look better than they did.
0: And a deal could lead to the reopening of the Strait of Hormuz, as GasBuddy says drivers in at least 14 states face record-high Memorial Day weekend prices. Pope Leo today called for greater regulation of artificial intelligence throughout the world. This is ABC.
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9: Welcome back to the Lars Larson Show. It's a pleasure to be with you, and I'm talking to Professor John McGinnis, one of the nation's leading scholars on democracy and constitutional law. His new book is called Why Democracy Needs the Rich. Now, we kind of brush past labor unions, and I have to tell you, Professor, I despise labor unions. I had to be in one a couple of times. My response to that was to get myself out of the union, and in one case, at least, to decertify a bargaining unit along with my coworkers and free ourselves of that yoke that the union had put on us. So my attitude about labor unions is generally negative, although I think under the Constitution, you have a right to form a labor union, you have a right to collectively bargain. But these days, labor unions seem to have been captured by liberals in America. And what I mean by that is, take AFL-CIO that more than 20 years ago began advocating for illegal aliens, and they're still doing it today. And I look at that from a distance, again, from my union-despising point of view, and I say, why are you advocating for something that means lower wages and fewer jobs for your own members, and why are your members letting you do it?
10: Well, that's an interesting question. I think one point is that there are what economists would call agency costs even in unions. So the people who often run the unions have different interests from their members. They gain prestige from being part of a coalition of a political party, and maybe that, of course, being in favor of relatively unrestricted immigration, including some illegal immigration, has been part of the Democratic Party. And so they're interested in being part of that coalition rather than helping their members. And that's a real problem with labor unions, even if you think that labor unions are on balance a good thing. And I would make a distinction. I mean, I'm no great fan of private sector unions, but they're at least constrained by the market. If they demand outrageous wages, people will, their companies will lose out. But the real concern in America today, I think, is public sector unions, because they don't really exist in the market. They have monopoly power, essentially, in places like public education, and certainly in cases like law enforcement unions. And that's a real problem. And Franklin Delano Roosevelt, a fan, of course, of private sector unions, said we should not be able to unionize the public sector because there's a conflict of interest between getting public goods and the unions, which are interested not actually in creating the best education, the best and least intrusive law enforcement. They're not surprisingly, they're interested in the concerns of their members. And that is, I think, just a huge problem. And particularly in Democratic states, it's a source of, certainly here in Illinois, it means that it's created both pretty poor services and yet very high costs. I agree with you, at least that with respect to the growing unions, which are public sector unions, they are a substantial problem, particularly in blue state America. A completely different relation between bargaining between General Motors and its union and bargaining between politicians and a public sector union, because General Motors, they're rewarded by their shareholders. But here in the public sector union, they're some of their voters and some of the key campaign supporters. So that means that the bargaining actually doesn't happen in a way where there's actually adversary bargaining. And so not surprisingly, the people not directly at the table, the taxpayers, the people who depend on these services, they lose out.
9: Yes, they do. I'm talking to John McGinnis, Professor McGinnis. His new book is called Why Democracy Needs the Rich. You work in academe, so can I ask you, why do American universities, both public and private, tilt so hard to the left? I mean, to the point where the last time I saw numbers on one of the universities in my neck of the woods, they had 300 faculty members, they had 8 Republicans, and I'm willing to bet they were more like Bush rhino Republicans than real Republicans. But, you know, they constantly talk about wanting diversity of skin color, diversity of what's between your legs or what sexuality you identify with. But they never talk about intellectual diversity, and there are very few campuses that are intellectually diverse. Why is that?
10: Well, so there are, I think, a variety of reasons. I think one reason is that it's academics think that their political power comes really from advising government, and so they'd like a larger state. Another reason is simply once you get a large majority of one political persuasion, mm-hmm. and so people just don't like to be with people who are always challenging them and
9: wouldn't that be intellectually stimulating, Professor? Though, if you had other people, you know, you have a Marxist economics professor and a Friedman economics professor, and the more they interact with each other,
10: you might think that, but academics are really it's much more a job for them, and they think that their job it's just not as pleasant. Particularly if the challenges, this was what I was going to go on to, go to the core of their identity. So if someone is saying affirmative action, which is the general view of conservatives, is wrong,
9: yep.
10: and they think that, well, that constitutes sort of human decency, or abortion is wrong, and they say, well, that actually is what makes women be able to flourish in society. They're just a variety of views that are almost religious views. So I think it's not unlike universities in the 19th century England, which had a whole group of religious views that you had to sign up for, that if you challenge those kind of views, it really goes to people's identity, and they cannot really tolerate it, or they find it at least unpleasant, and therefore they're less likely to support someone who comes in with these views, even if they're not writing about them, because they just know, and that in faculty politics they won't go for affirmative action, and so they're just not clubbable people. So that's another source of the reason that conservatives have such a problem.
9: You know, it's just funny though, because if you went to publish a paper and you published a paper and it was a good paper and your colleagues thought it was good, if somebody came along and published a paper and it was a piece of garbage, and then your school said, hey, let's hire that guy as a new professor, wouldn't the reaction be, if he's not qualified, we can't hire him? And if the university said, yes, but he's gay, and he's transgender, and he's this, that, and the other thing, you say, I don't care about that. He's not a good academic.
10: Well, there are two points about it. One, universities have created whole subject matters which are sort of nonsensical fields, right?
9: Any
10: so
9: degree that ends in
10: them
9: studies.
10: To put people in that. And then in other areas, actually, it's not that people do nonsensical things. It's just that they're not as good as people you would otherwise hire but for affirmative action. You know, they're plausible, but not as good. And so those are the two reasons that you can't get around it by just saying, well, nonsensical things. No one would have accept nonsensical papers, because actually there are areas of academics which really are less intellectually, in my view, respectable. And then there are difficult calls which are, though, infected by both politics and diversity dogma.
9: Thank you, sir. We'll be back in just a moment. Glad to get your calls then at 866-HEY-LARS. Send emails to talk@LarsLarson.com. And you're listening to The Lars Larson Show.

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5: Welcome back to the program. I think we're about to witness what is being accurately described as the largest single government deregulatory action in all of American history. And at the same time, it sounds like something that is so common sense and ordinary, we're no longer going to declare that things like carbon dioxide are dangerous pollutants that put our health and our planet at risk. Both things happening at the same time. So James Taylor joins me now, president of the Heartland Institute. James, welcome back.
20: Thank you, Lars. Great to be back.
5: So do you think I've over-described what Lee Zeldin is doing as EPA administrator in ending this ridiculous declaration from the Obama administration back in 2009 that CO2 is dangerous for our health?
20: Yeah, not at all, because this is the foundation upon which the government's overreach and stifling of the American economy is based upon. The Congress passed in 1970 the Clean Air Act, and that's what they based, the Obama administration based the endangerment finding on. But the Clean Air Act specifically lists numerous pollutants, soot, sulfur dioxide, things that directly harm people when you breathe them in, and it does not list carbon dioxide. The notion that carbon dioxide is a pollutant is based upon the assertion that, well, carbon dioxide raises temperatures and warmer temperatures cause this harm, and therefore it fits within what the Clean Air Act was designed to regulate. That clearly is not the case. The endangerment finding needs to be repealed, and praise to President Trump, because no president, Democrat or Republican, I think, would have had the courage to stand up for the American people the way Trump and Lee Zeldin have in rescinding the endangerment fine.
5: Now, James, I think the best gift I could give to my audience is helping them understand how this is going to touch virtually every part of their life. Let's start with automobiles.
20: Right. So under the Biden administration, under the Obama administration, the EPA took extreme measures to regulate what we can and can't have as part of automobile manufacturing. For example, those annoying switches that turn off every time you stop at a red light that do nothing for the climate. All they do is they run down your battery, they run down your starter. These are things that it was climate virtue signaling, but all it's doing is inconveniencing Americans. Now, that's a small part, but when they apply the endangerment finding to vehicles and to power plants, they're forcing Americans to buy much more expensive energy that is hurting living standards across the board for the American people.
5: Well, in fact, I want to ask you about something. CAFE standards, they actually go all the way back to the 70s. Can we get rid of the CAFE standards? Those are the corporate average fuel economy. Because, James, those things drive me crazy. And here's why. If you went to America's car companies and said, do you make high mileage cars? They'd say, yeah, we do. Are they popular? Yeah, a lot of people care a lot about how much gas they use. They may care about the environment. They may care about the cost of gasoline. They may care about just being conservative the way conservatives are. But the car companies are already trying to make the highest mileage vehicles they possibly can. And the idea that somehow the government, whether it's the Congress, or the president, or the courts, can say, we've declared that we want average corporate fuel economy of 50 miles per gallon. Well, things don't come about because of government mandates. They come about because somebody innovates. And just simply ordering it so is, as far as I can tell, taking away choice from Americans, because it means that if a car company wants to make some pickup trucks like mine, they get, mine gets pretty good mileage, about 20 miles to the gallon on the highway, sometimes 22. But they're trying to make the highest mileage cars they can, but they're effectively saying, if you want to make some pickup trucks that get 20, but we have corporate average fuel economy of 35 or 40, then you're going to have to make a bunch of little matchbox cars and get somebody to buy them so you can come up with a corporate average. Do I understand that correctly?
20: Absolutely. And President Trump has already rolled back much of the CAFE standards. It would be great if we got rid of them altogether. The CAFE standards are a vestige of the 1970s when people feared that we were running out of oil.
5: That
20: was
5: Jimmy Carter.
20: Justification.
5: Oh, my God.
20: Yeah. We need to conserve oil, so we need these CAFE standards. When it was found that, well, actually, we're not running out of oil, then they morph into climate change or whatever other environmental reasons. because Democrats love the nanny state, love government telling us what to do, what we can and can't drive. The fact of the matter is you can buy a very high mileage car if you so choose, and people can do that. But they shouldn't force people into those vehicles when there is no crisis of America running out of oil.
5: And by the way, it was Jimmy Carter who said in the 70s, we are going to be out of oil by the 90s. And we now have no more proven reserves almost three decades later than Jimmy Carter thought we had when he made that ridiculous prediction. So I'm talking to James Taylor, president of the Heartland Institute. How quickly can this ending of the endangerment finding actually penetrate into making changes in the products we buy and the services we get?
20: Well, it's going to happen very quickly as far as transportation vehicles. The next step, I hope, will be applying this to power plants, because that is the reason why we have skyrocketing electricity prices, because of government restrictions on our ability to purchase the most affordable, abundant, reliable energy sources. So hopefully that will be next.
5: Does that mean we're seeing some companies that actually operate coal plants saying we were going to have to shut down, but with the end of the endangerment finding, we can actually keep these inexpensive, efficient, and

0: They can, but we can do something about that. So the whole reason for the endangerment finding, the whole justification, was the Supreme Court, with different justices at the time in 2009, ruling that if EPA finds that carbon dioxide, greenhouse gases endanger human health, then they must regulate. However, that is a very bad reading of the statute. The Clean Air Act never authorized Congress to regulate, restrict carbon dioxide. So my hope is that, just as Massachusetts sued the EPA under the George Bush administration to get that authorization for the endangerment finding, I'm hoping that some red state attorneys general will launch another suit that will, again, bring it to the Supreme Court, and I think the Supreme Court this time would get it right. And if that's the case, then if Congress wants to restrict carbon dioxide emissions, Congress should and will have to pass a law to do so. And
1: well,
0: that
1: and James,
0: be far more difficult.
1: I hope, I mean, maybe you're going to call me a crazy optimist. If Congress would actually do its job, if Congress would pass a bill and say, this is to make it clear the EPA is not to regulate carbon dioxide, and actually pass it through the House, pass it through the Senate, and put it on President Trump's desk, I'd be willing to bet that he'd sign the darn thing. That is James Taylor. He is president of the Heartland Institute. Mr. Taylor, thank you very much. I appreciate the time. Back in a moment, I'll get to your calls at 866-HEY-LARS. That's 866-439-5277. Send your emails to talk@larslarson.com.

0: The Lars Larson Show. In phony TV ads, Mays Middleton says he's mega, but he's got no experience in a courtroom, just a family trust fund and a new red hat. Mays isn't mega. He's the guy who sponsored a bill allowing mosques to build their own housing developments. Middleton admitted his bill, quotes, empowers mosques to use their land for housing development, paving the way for Sharia cities in Texas. To Islamic radicals, Mays is mecca, not MAGA. The real Trump conservative?
1: Chip Roy running for office.
2: I'm Chip Roy, and I'll always shoot you straight. 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It's a bunch of bull.
1: You're doing a good job, Chip.
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3: He's not easy, but he's good.
2: Because I do what's right for Texas. The Austin Swamp wants a puppet. But with illegals, criminals, and Sharia law on our doorstep, Texas needs a fighter for Attorney General. I'm Chip Roy, and I approve this message.
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6: From ABC News, I'm Brian Clark. Memorial Day commemorations taking place across the country.
7: The ceremony that you are about to witness.
6: That includes this one at Arlington National Cemetery's Tomb of the Unknown Soldier. The iconic changing of the guard. President Trump is set to lay a wreath at the tomb later this morning. The end of the holiday weekend also means it's a busy travel day, and the TSA says it's going to screen more than 18 million people between last Thursday and this Wednesday. Meanwhile, drivers are paying more for gas, says ABC's Elizabeth Schulze.
8: This is the most expensive Memorial Day to fill up in 4 years. We are seeing oil prices dip a little bit this morning on optimism there will be a deal to end the Iran war. But right now, that national average still about 50 cents away from its all-time high of $5 a gallon.
6: And when it comes to a potential deal to end the war, President Trump on social media

0: says the deal he's negotiating will be the opposite of President Obama's agreement. Some allies are concerned, says ABC's Ian Panel in Tel Aviv.
1: An Israeli official telling ABC News the emerging U.S.-Iran deal appears to be bad, and a source familiar with the situation saying there's serious concern and disappointment in the prime minister's office over the U.S. deal with Iran.
0: Secretary of State Marco Rubio called the negotiations a work in progress.
2: As the president said, he's not in a hurry. He's not going to make a bad deal. I mean, the president's not going to make a bad agreement. So let's see what happens. We're going to give diplomacy every chance to succeed before we explore the alternatives.
0: Pope Leo today apologized for the church's role in allowing slavery to occur for centuries as part of an encyclical that called for greater regulation of artificial intelligence.
3: Artificial intelligence already touches many areas of our lives and affects decisions that shape human coexistence. It is also dramatically changing how war is waged.
0: He said it needs to be disarmed. 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
0: Over 50,000 people remain under evacuation orders in Southern California because of a damaged chemical tank. ABC's Alex Stone has more.
8: Crews with the Orange County Fire Authority working through the night to stop a massive chemical tank from exploding, checking to see if some pressure has been released in hopes of avoiding a worst-case scenario. This comes after a specialized team was able to get close enough to that 7,000-gallon tank full of hazardous liquid Saturday night, finding a crack. More than 50,000 residents evacuated.
0: The Director General of the World Health Organization says there are now more than 900 suspected Ebola cases and 220 suspected deaths in the Democratic Republic of Congo. ABC medical correspondent Dr. Darian Sutton has more on the spread.
9: The contagiousness of Ebola really comes into direct when you come into direct contact with the bodily fluids of someone who is infected, and people are typically only contagious when they are symptomatic. Now, here's the problem. This is affecting communities that are in dire need. They're already facing a crisis in not only limitations in healthcare, but also access and preventative equipment, and that is what's leading to the speed of the spread in Ebola in Africa right now.
0: The Indianapolis 500 featured its closest finish in history, Felix Rosenquist, the winner by 0.02 of a second, while NASCAR remembered Kyle Busch at the Coca-Cola 600 just days after the star's death at 41. I'm Brian Clark, ABC News.
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5: Welcome back to the Lars Larson Show. Well, I'll bet you already know what I think about the news that came that two Detroit cops got suspended without pay for calling federal immigration agents during traffic stops. I don't think that should be happening at all. I would imagine that Mike Cox agrees with me. Mike is a Marine Corps veteran. Thank you for your service, Mike. And former Attorney General running for governor in Michigan. Mike, welcome to the program.
6: Hey, Lars. Thank you very much. And what you didn't cover is I spent 13 years as a homicide prosecutor in the city of Detroit working with Detroit cops each and every day. And ironically, my wife was a 14-year veteran of ICE. So it is amazing the assault on law enforcement these days by these crazy, whorish local Dem officials who don't realize the tough job that ICE agents have, that local cops have. And, you know, the prospect that the chief of Detroit Police Department is going to fire two officers for actually doing their job. One of the officers just last year was named Officer of the Year for his precinct. And he stopped a number of illegals on a felony warrant and couldn't talk to them. So he called Border Patrol, which have translation experts. And he gets jammed, Lars. This is a world turned upside down, isn't it?
5: Yeah, and was their firing based on any kind of formal policy? I know some states are so-called sanctuary states, but is Michigan a sanctuary state?
6: Michigan is not.
5: Didn't think so.
6: The city of Detroit calls itself a welcoming city.
5: Huh.
6: A welcoming city, but when you look at its ordinance, it's the same as the sanctuary city. And the irony is the recent mayor of Detroit, Mike Duggan, is also running for governor and lying about Detroit being a sanctuary city. But the Detroit police chief outed that lie. I didn't mention the other officer, Denise Wallet Sergeant, 27 years on the job. 27 years on the job without an incident. She stops, she goes to the scene, the cops on the street call her in, and the guy had a fraudulent ID. It was clearly fraudulent. It was illegal.
5: Yep.
6: And so they have portable scanners now, Lars, where they can do fingerprints.
5: Sure.
6: And you know what? The fingerprints don't show up. So they call the feds, right? I mean, it could be a terrorist. It could be who knows what. And she gets jammed. We started a GoFundMe page for them. Right after we did that, the chief backed off firing them, but they're still out a month's pay, suspended. And, of course, they're going to have a permanent discipline in their record, and that's going to cost them money down the road in terms of their pension and future promotions. It's a crazy, crazy shame, and folks across America should stand up for these Detroit cops.
5: I think you're right. Mike Cox is with me. He's running for governor in Michigan. As he said, he has a background as a homicide prosecutor. But, Mike, a couple of things I want to ask you about with regard to that. But before I do, tell my audience how they can see your website, your social media, and find out more about your campaign for governor in Michigan.
6: Absolutely. It's really easy. It's Mike Cox 2026 is my website, MikeCox 2026. My parents made it very easy.
5: You can
6: find me on X at Mike, M-I-K-E, underscore Cox, C-O-X.
5: See, Mike, over the years, I mean, I can't remember ever calling the cops, but I knew I could always call 911. And most citizens, they call the police because they've got some kind of problem. Oftentimes it's a person, and they want the police to come and take the problem away. And if necessary, convict them of a crime. I'm all in favor of that. Incapacitate them by putting them in jail or prison for a time or under supervision of one kind or another. In the case of ICE, You get to take the problem person, whoever it is, could be a pedophile, could be a rapist, could be a murderer, armed robber, and they get to be removed from the country, not from the city, not from the county, not from the state, but have them removed altogether. I would think that most Americans would be in favor of that, saying, we don't want to pay to give him three hots and a cot in the jail for the next year. We'd like him removed altogether from the United States, and that's what ICE will do, and they do it. All you have to do is call them and say, we've got somebody who's illegal here. You take charge of him. And if they are truly illegally in the country, they're gone. Wouldn't most Americans be in favor of that?
6: 100%. Look, the reality is folks broke our law coming here. And we have a right to say, no, you can't do that. No. In fact, I'm my parents are immigrants. And you know what? They came here the right way. They applied. And legal immigrants don't want people cutting in line and cheating. And the people of America had a right to say that my mom and dad could or could not come here. And you know what the price of my dad coming here was? He had to go fight in Korea and a machine gun crew, and he earned his way through. So, again, I hope folks also go to GoFundMe.com and look up Sergeant Denise Wallet and Officer James Corsi.
5: Corsi, so C-O-R-S-I. Like
6: common spelling of Wallet and Corsi, C-O-R-S-I, and they can help these folks out. And Lars, we haven't even covered what else is popping off here in Michigan. Our Supreme Court, loaded with progressives, are trying to pass a rule that ICE can't arrest illegals in a courthouse. Why does that matter? Because courthouses, people have to go through
5: metal detectors.
6: Metal detectors. So it's the safest place in the world to arrest illegals instead of out on the street. And that's how irrational would be, progressive do-gooders are being right now, and really upsetting the rule of law and really making our streets more unsafe. In my own town of Livonia, Michigan, where I live,
5: yep.
6: My wife tells me maybe we should move, but we won't. We love the place, but we're represented by Rashida Tlaib, so that gives you an idea.
5: Oh my God! But well, lucky you.
6: Yes. So our mayor recently, it's a safe town, despite the fact we vote for a goofy congresswoman. Our mayor recently jumped into this fray. And she doesn't want the local cops to help ICE. And just last month, we're like your average American bedroom community. Just last month, ICE picked up a guy near my neighborhood who was a B&E man, had convictions, felony convictions for B&E and drugs. And no racial profiling, Lars. He was from Israel. And so it's like there was none of this progressive bullcrap going on. It was a function of, hey, he's a B&E guy here illegally. He poses a threat of, like, folks who own homes, which, by the way, breaking and entering is a violent crime. And ICE came in, removed him from the streets near me, and making my town safer.
5: Yep.
6: And shouldn't we all applaud that?
5: I would think. And, Mike, 10 miles from where I'm standing, ICE tried to take two Trende Aragwas into custody. One was a gang member. One was a human trafficker, a woman. And they confronted them. These guys tried to run over the ICE agents with a car, and they got shot. And then they drove away, and they called the local police and said, help us, help us. ICE is trying to get us. And the local cops helped them out. I mean, that's how crazy an America we have. That's Mike Cox, Marine Corps veteran, former attorney general, former homicide prosecutor, and now a candidate for governor in the state of Michigan. You're listening to the Lars Larson Show. Your emails are welcome. Talk@LarsLarson.com. 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
17: Welcome back to the program. I don't know if you've noticed this, but the Democrats tend to be very, very careful about their relationship with unionized police and unionized firefighters. And why is that? Well, because ordinarily the unions belong lock, stock, and barrel to the Democrat Party. They give almost all their donations, you know, campaign donations and the like. They give them to the Democrats. Now, the first responders, the emergency service folks, are a little bit different because, in general, I've found that firefighters tend to be a whole lot more conservative than most government workers, and police much the same, although who knows, that could be changing as they try to get rid of all the conservatives in both the police and the fire service. But what happens when Olympia, in this case, lawmakers in Olympia, decide to treat the retirement funds of first responders like some kind of government piggy bank that you can break open anytime you feel that you're short of cash? Well, that's exactly what the Democrats are doing in Olympia. I thought we'd get the details from Ryan Frost, who serves as Director of Budget and Tax Policy at the Washington Policy Center. Ryan, welcome back.
18: Hey, Lars, thanks for having me.
17: So what are they doing? Am I stating this, overstating this, if I say they're raiding the pension funds of police and firefighters?
18: Nope, you're saying it absolutely correctly. So this is the Left One plan, which closed in 1977. And so most of the police officers and firefighters in that plan are retired. But, you know, there's 20 to 30 years until the last benefit dollar is going to be paid out to these guys. So it seems very premature to be going in and taking money out of the fund.
17: How much are they taking?
18: They're looking at taking about $4 billion out of the funds.
17: $4 billion?
18: Wow. Yep. And it's you can see just how serious they are because the House and Senate both put out their supplemental budgets a couple days ago, and they are both relying on those funds to balance their budget.
17: And obviously, the fact that they're raiding $4 billion from what they say is an overage, you know, a surplus of funds that maybe won't be needed. But as you said, we don't know if they'll need the money over the next 20 or 30 years that they pay out the retirements for the remaining firefighters and cops that are in there. But it hasn't held them back from other kinds of tax increases either. It's not as though they said, well, you paid all this money for the firefighters and the cops. They're not going to need it because we've got their pensions covered. So instead of raising taxes, we'll take the money out of here. They're going to do both. They're going to raid the piggy bank and raise taxes.
18: Yeah, that's right. I just spent most of my morning in Olympia testifying on the income tax bill. So, yeah, they're relying on all these taxes. They're relying on the Left One surplus and the income tax to fund the budget for 2027-29.
17: By the way, Left, that Ryan's referring to is the Law Enforcement Officers and Firefighters One Retirement Fund. How did this one come to be in this status where they have nobody new going into it, they have only the remaining members, and they have $4 billion extra dollars?
18: Yes, it was only open for about 7 years, from 1970 to 1977. And the plan was pretty much well-funded all through the 80s, 90s, and then right around 2000, it actually was so well-funded that there hasn't been a single dollar contributed by members or the state since 2000, so the last 25 years. So they've just been relying on investment earnings to make up the difference and pay benefit checks. And there's a projection that the surplus will continue into the future, but you know, we don't know that for sure. And taking this money now is going to be really dangerous if we have a market downturn in a couple of years or some other adverse experience.
17: They can just go back to the taxpayers and ask them to make it up, right? Let me ask you about this. Oregon has a pension fund that, depending on whose numbers you believe, is either $26 billion in the red or as much as $50 billion in the red. How are the other pension funds of the state of Washington doing right now?
18: So Washington's actually somewhat of a success story on the pension front. We have a lot of other awful problems with our budget, but the pensions have historically been well-funded. And so it's been really concerning. Them messing with the pension funds really started last year when they didn't pay a pension debt payment on a couple of the older public employees and teachers plans that also have been closed for a long time. They decided not to pay the debt payment on those plans for 4 years, so they're taking a 4-year payment holiday on that. And then they also gained.
17: Is that justified, Ryan? I mean, is that? I mean, if you're an accountant, is that justified?
18: No, it's the most expensive debt we have in our state. Basically every state's most expensive debt is their pension funds. If you allow those funds to be underfunded, they're growing at 7%+ every year. And so, you know, by doing that, and then they also, like I said, gained the assumptions last year with the open plans, so they didn't have to put as much money in. You know, this is going to be billions of dollars down the road that taxpayers are going to have to make up for.
17: I mean, I might almost agree, Ryan, that if they had said, well, our other pension fund we haven't been paying into and we should be, so we're going to take the money that's left over from left and we'll shift it over to the other pensions to cover some of those costs. But I don't agree with them simply ripping the money out and spending it. Can they do that legally?
18: There is some question around the legality of it. There's a committee called the Select Committee on Pension Policy that studied this issue last year, and they got some tax advice from some tax attorneys, and they said, you know, it's likely going to be legal, but we won't know until the IRS makes a ruling. And so that's kind of all they're working with right now.
17: So they could take the money out and then find out it was illegal to take the money out, and then they'll have to put it back?
18: Yeah, that's right. And that's kind of written into the bill near the end, that if this is found to be an illegal closure by the IRS, and the bill would become null and void, and the money would have to go back.
17: And then they can go back to the taxpayers and say, hey, we're short. Now we're going to have to raise taxes some more to put the money back that we took illegally.
18: Yeah, that's right. I mean, that's been the last 6 years of our budget is coming back later after things, either they spent too much money or some program that they passed cost too much, and so then they come back and say we need more money. So that's just kind of par for the course, unfortunately.
17: Okay, future. Is this thing going to pass, the idea of stealing the money?
18: I would bet it will pass, and I think it's kind of there's even more justification because it is in these proposed supplemental budgets that both the House and Senate have, and so they're really relying on this money to balance their budgets.
17: I mean, I just kind of wonder how the Democrats are planning to explain this. Are any Republicans on board to do this thing?
18: I have not seen any Republican support now.
17: Well, thank goodness, because, I mean, sometimes you do get a few rhinos who cave in on stupid stuff like this. So it's likely to pass. I would think that both the firefighters and the cops, even though they may not be directly affected by this, because, as you said, this is primarily paying off people who left employment as first responders a long time ago. You'd think their fellow cops and firefighters would stand up and object to this, have they?
18: I have not publicly seen them speak out against it, no. There are some retired firefighter and police groups I've seen that have been in opposition because this, frankly, is not a new idea, unfortunately. They've been talking about raiding this fund for a long time now. And so I think maybe there's just a little paralysis this year that they're like, oh, they're talking about it again, but I'm sure nothing will happen. I think it's pretty clear that something is going to happen this time.
17: Yeah, is there any talk in Olympia at all about cutting back on states' spending? Just say, let's find the things we don't need, and I would start with DEI, but there's probably a long list after that.
18: Of course not. So, you know, we have a couple $1 billion shortfall this year.
17: Yep.
18: The way that the legislature is going to balance this next budget is to cut a little bit of money someplace, but then spend it.

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0: ABC News, I'm Brian Clark. Good news from emergency workers in Southern California. They say the pressure in a damaged chemical tank is dropping, and that means the threat of a catastrophic fireball is no longer present. About 50,000 people have been ordered to evacuate, and that presented challenges for some of them.
1: There were a few places that popped up, but they didn't allow to have pets, and I have my cat with me.
0: So far, those evacuation orders remain in place. President Trump will lay a wreath and deliver remarks at Arlington National Cemetery as he commemorates Memorial Day. On social media earlier, he said the deal he's negotiating with Iran will be the opposite of President Obama's agreement. Any deal could reopen the Strait of Hormuz, and that could help reduce gas prices, as Memorial Day weekend gas prices at their highest in 4 years. Pope Leo today called for greater regulation of artificial intelligence. He said the technology must be disarmed. This is ABC News.
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12: Welcome back to the Lars Larson Show. It's a pleasure to be with you. It is great that after a long absence, we have Ryan Walters back with us. Ryan, so glad to have you back. Former Oklahoma State School Superintendent, CEO of the Teacher Freedom Alliance. How are you?
13: Hey, Lars, great talking to you again. Yes, sir, we've been working hard to destroy these teachers' unions across the country, so great, always great to be on with you.
12: Well, and it should be easy, because after the Janus decision, you just tell the teachers you don't have to be in this crazy group anymore. I would think that a lot of teachers would embrace that quickly. Are they?
13: Yeah, well, they are when you fight through all the union lies about it. I mean, Lars, you're exactly right. We got the Janus decision that says you don't have to join a teachers' union. But guess what? The teachers' unions go out and tell teachers, well, first of all, you do if you want your benefits, you want your retirement, you want to keep your job. And we're going, no, literally, that's what the decision says. You don't have to get those things. And the other thing the union's done that is, I'll give them credit, you know, I mean, you know, they have worked inside states to create environments that make it difficult for teachers to leave, like teacher certification. To keep teacher certification in all 50 states, you have to take trainings and personal development courses, things like that. Guess who's the only people who offer them in most states? Your teachers' union. So even if you leave, you got to go back and pay the union to keep your certification. Well, we've launched that in all 50 states, where now actually there's another game in town, and we're actually have conservative values and don't want to train your kids to be little Marxists. So right now we are growing very, very quickly across the country.
12: Well, let me ask you something. Is there a way to go in and substitute for those union-provided indoctrinations of teachers, so they go off and indoctrinate the students? Is there a way to say we'd like to be an alternate provider of certification? Because, you know, I can think of models in other businesses where private sector replacements could be made and say, why are you letting the unions control this? They have a political dog in the fight. We'll do certification, too. Any way to do that?
13: Yeah, no, and that's absolutely what we're doing. We provide all the courses in order for teachers to keep their certifications. The tricky thing is higher education. Higher education and teacher licensing, it's a complete racket. The Trump administration's been taking this head on. You know, in Oklahoma, we did something where we said, you know what, you don't have to go through a college of education. You know what, if you actually have real-world experience and you got a job in somewhere else, you're probably actually better trained to come in and teach math if you've worked in any kind of accounting or any kind of business of background or anything like that. So states are starting to come around. Arizona has done something similar, Florida. But we've got to continue to destroy the educational establishment by creating these ways to go, no, no, no, you don't have to go be indoctrinated by a college of education. No, you don't have to go to the teachers union. Actually, if you're a high quality individual that knows your content and wants to help the kids, we want you in the classroom.
12: You know, it's funny, Ryan, because I've talked to a former shop teacher of mine. I loved shop, and I wish every school had it. And, he, you know, and I've said, why don't you have shop anymore? Well, it's tough to find a teacher who can teach it. I said, get a retired contractor. Get somebody who actually has run a skills saw and knows how to build things, and have them go out and do it. And if you want them to take a 9-week course at the community college on the ways you go about, you know, I don't know, doing all the paperwork or whatever. But I would think a retired, you know, contractor would be a better teacher of that. And I do remember years ago there was a doctor, a medical doctor, who was an emergency room doc. He was a Democrat, but he became governor, and he used to complain. He said, you know, I couldn't teach a class in basic biology in our local high school, even though I'm a medical doctor. That kind of, you're ignoring all that talent that could be in the schools.
13: Yeah, well, we worked on this in Arizona. You know, they had former astronauts come forward and go, we couldn't teach a science class. Think about the absurdity of that, you know? And so, yeah, and I will tell you this, when you look around the country, some of the best educational institutions out there are the technical schools, your career techs, your vocational schools, because you know what they do? Guess who teaches the electrical course? An electrician. and so guess what? It's amazing because, number one, they know what they're doing, but number two, they're passionate about what they do. They bring real-world experience. They love the jobs they've worked in, and they inspire young people from all over the country to get involved. The biggest issue with those schools is, guess what? The teachers' union doesn't make money off of them. Higher ed doesn't make money off of them. So those continue to be institutions that are not promoted in the way that these other institutions are. But I will say President Trump's done a great job of highlighting those, saying, listen, we need more of this and less of K-12 higher ed gobbledygook that doesn't even end in any kind of profession.
12: By the way, Ryan, you know, you made me remember a couple of things. There's a medical school, and I remember reading, they said, and I don't think they're unusual, they tell their doctors who teach at the medical school, which is also a hospital, a university hospital, they said, you have to maintain a clinical practice at least quarter time. And they said, why? Why do we have to do this? Because you can't teach it if you don't actually do it. And I remember there was a guy at, I think, American University in D.C. way back when who taught criminal justice. You know what he did halftime? He was a cop. But he also had the academic credentials. And so he said, when I talk about the Miranda rights, I actually give them to people. I actually put handcuffs on people. I deal with this problem in a real way. It's not just theoretical. I would think any university would strengthen their offering if they actually said, to teach this, you have to show us you know how to do it.
13: Are you ready for this, Lars? I had to ding every college of education in the state of Oklahoma because none of them met their requirement of people who actually teach teachers should spend time in a K-12 classroom. None of them met their hours. And I go, guys, this isn't a big ask, but you know what? If you're teaching a kid or you're teaching a teacher how to teach a kid, we actually would have want you to actually taught a kid at some point in your life. And they just all scoffed at that. And it just shows you that mentality of, no, we're academia. We don't need any real world experience. We don't need to be actually have ever done the thing. We're just going to philosophize about it. And that's where you see this get so off track because, of course, you've got the radical left wing indoctrination. But, Lars, things like when they stop teaching reading correctly, they stop teaching phonics in reading. You're telling me that if you actually had people who had taught kids how to read, they would go up into a college and then say, forget everything that's worked for the last, decades and decades and decades. We're just going to do this completely differently, not based in any kind of real world experience. But that's what you've got so many times in higher ed.
12: Now, one last thing. I want you to resolve this for my audience. We see all these kids that march out of school. Lately, they've been protesting ICE and enforcement of immigration law. I don't think those kids are doing it on their own. I think they're being pushed by the teachers. Is there a way to prove that, and is there a way to stop it?
13: There absolutely is. Number one, I would tell everybody, I have a op-ed out in foxnews.com right now where we lay it out because the teachers' unions, frankly, they weren't even that subtle about it, Lars. We were able to find flyers, emails they sent out encouraging students, encouraging teachers to say, get the students to walk out on this day. Tell them, coach them that they can't be suspended because it's going to be an excused absence. Claim your First Amendment rights. I mean, they were literally coaching kids on how to be truant, how to cause maximum disruption. And then your second point there, we've got to destroy the teachers' unions. They are the ultimate power in our educational system. They have the most money. They have the most resources. And so what we've got to do is continue to tell teachers, hey, come to teacherfreedom.com, get teachers to leave. We will knock out all these myths and lies they tell teachers, and let's get back to the basics in education.
12: That is Ryan Walters, CEO of the Teacher Freedom Alliance.

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15: In phony TV ads, Mays Middleton says he's mega, but he's got no experience in a courtroom, just a family trust fund and a new red hat. Mays isn't mega. 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Middleton admitted his bill, quotes, empowers mosques to use their land for housing development, paving the way for Sharia cities in Texas. To Islamic radicals, Mays is mega, not MAGA. The real Trump conservative?
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17: Because I do what's right for Texas. 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I'm Chip Roy, and I approve this message.
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5: Welcome back to the Lars Larson Show. We keep hearing that young Americans cannot afford what their parents had. You know, the American dream, owning a house, a car, having going to college and all that. But the boomers, did the boomers really have it that much easier? Or have other things changed just to change our perception of the problem? I thought we'd talk about it with Sam Sam, is your last name pronounced Borgi?
12: It's Borgi, correct.
5: Borgi. Is a finance analyst and researcher at Investors Observer, and it's a pleasure to welcome you to the program. You kind of, well, I guess my read on the piece that you wrote is that you tried to say this is kind of a false narrative that boomers had it easier and today's younger people have it tough. Tell me what we should know.
12: Yeah, so, I mean, you've seen that narrative quite a bit. It's a bit of a false dichotomy. I think every generation had its challenges. What we found, though, throughout the baby boomer generation and into today is that the cost of everything has gone up significantly. In dollar terms, the prices of homes, cars, and even college tuition, really since the 1970s and 80s, has gone through the roof. So that goes back to things like the value of the dollar, you know, the monetary policy, the debasement of the currency. That's affected everybody. So a lot of the baby boomers who were, you know, smart enough to get in on assets did well. You know, if they owned stocks, if they owned real estate. But for everybody else, the same challenges that we're facing today in terms of affordability started to creep up on the baby boomers as well. So we did a study just to kind of evaluate that, and we found that, again, the price of everything has been going up for several decades now. So owned assets are be left behind, and that's kind of the main message that we're seeing with this data.
5: Well, in fact, you did something interesting that I benchmarked things on gasoline costs or minimum wage, things like that. You benchmarked it off gold. So you said, okay, you think the cars were cheaper back in the 1970s. An Oldsmobile Cutlass, a brand new one, was 86 ounces of gold back then. Today you could buy a brand new Ford F-Series pickup truck for 8 ounces of gold. Sounds like, you know, if you benchmark it that way, a lot of things have actually gone down in price.
12: Exactly. So mentioned earlier in U.S. dollars, really since 1910, everything is up about 133-fold measured in dollars. But when you measure it in ounces of gold, things are about 42% cheaper over the past.
5: I think we lost. Sam, are you still there? Let's check on that. Let's check on Sam's line and make sure that we can get him back. I don't know if that's a problem on our end or on his end, but Sam Borgi is with Investors Observer. He's a finance analyst and a researcher with Investors Observer. We'll get him back on the line, but imagine that. If you use gold as the benchmark against what you measure things, he says today's 59-ounce cost is almost double the 32 ounces that it cost in 1910. So going to college, buying a car, buying a house, those kinds of things. Let me get Sam back on the line. Sam, sorry about that little technical problem. What were you saying, though, about how should we really look at this, and why is it that millennials now perceive that they're just unable to do what their mothers and fathers, grandmothers and grandfathers did?
12: Yeah, as I was mentioning, gold is real money, and if you invested in gold over this period, you found that everything has gone cheaper. As I mentioned, over the past 100 years or so, everything from housing to college tuition to automobiles are about 42% cheaper. You compare that, when you benchmark it in dollars, things are 133 times more expensive. So in terms of millennials and that nature, I think that the main issue today, obviously, is the housing market. You know, home prices have gone up and up. We've had some corrections over the past several decades, but it's been a cumulative gain in home prices. And we found that a lot of the millennials and the Gen Zs are now really struggling to build wealth through the housing market. So the baby boomers had one thing going for them in the sense that you saw interest rates gradually decline over the years. And historically, interest rates are still pretty low today, but millennials are having a harder time getting into the market because housing prices are so elevated. I think the median housing cost right now in the U.S. is like between $460,000 to $500,000, depending on how you analyze median versus average. But you combine that with the labor market, the decline in manufacturing jobs, and the fact that we need to go to college now to get work. Well, you know, how valuable is a college degree? That depends on who you ask and what degree you're going into. But housing is more expensive. The value of a college degree is no longer as obvious as it once was. And all these things are making it a lot harder for millennials to build wealth and for Gen Z to build wealth compared maybe to their parents.
5: And yet, Sam, one of the things I've noticed, the trades right now, the construction trades, they pay very, very well. People routinely make six figures, low six figures, working in construction. And you say, well, those jobs are there and you don't need a college degree to get it. And if you get the college degree, pouring coffee for a living is what an awful lot of college degree holders are doing right now, because college degrees are kind of a dime a dozen. Everybody's got one. Am I wrong in looking at it that way?
12: No, you're absolutely correct in looking at it that way. There is some data that shows that overall, over the lifetime of a career, college degrees still out-earn non-college degrees, but there's a lot of caveats to that. It depends on what you majored in. It depends on where you're working. A lot of the skilled trades are, as you mentioned, have a lot of opportunity. There's labor shortages potentially. Nobody wants to be plumbers and work in construction anymore. Now the key is to convince millennials and Gen Z to actually go into those professions. Right now they're still chasing the college degrees because they think that's going to be their ticket to a career. Work has to be done. There's a lot of work in the economy that needs to be done. And you mentioned construction. Plumbing is another, skilled trades are another. The question, though, is getting these younger generations to see that. It's probably not as appealing conceptually to enter the trades versus a college degree, given what we've been told repeatedly by the school system over the last several decades, that a college degree is the end-all be-all. So I think it requires a change in mindset. And right now, people are starting to realize that the hard way, because, if you're pouring coffee for a living and you have $100,000 in student loans, your life's not going to work that way. Something's going to have to give.

0: school to, you know, major in whatever the liberal arts. Marine biologist, you know, you have, I don't know, psychology is a big one, sociology is another big one. But do those actually pay in the long run? The answer is, we're starting to see, is no. Demand isn't there. Ultimately, it's a function of supply and demand. The market does not demand those skills. We have to have an honest conversation about what we're doing in college. And it's great to learn about these things. You want to learn about the humanities, about social sciences, go ahead, but don't spend $1.50, $1.50 learning about them, you know? So well, that's the big issue.
1: Yeah, and Sam, what frustrates me is when people say, well, you know, but I got my degree. They owe me six figures. No, they don't. You should have maybe 4 years before you started that degree said, what do the jobs I can actually get with this degree actually pay? That's Sam Borgi. He's a finance analyst at Investors Observer. Sam, thanks very much. 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
8: The ceremony that you are about to witness is the changing of the guard.
7: President Trump is on Memorial Day set to lay a wreath at the Tomb of the Unknown Soldier at Arlington National Cemetery in Washington. There's a guard announcing the changing of the guard. There are reports of some progress, but no deal yet between the U.S. and Iran to reopen the Strait of Hormuz. President Trump has posted that critics of the deal know nothing of the potential agreement. ABC's Ian Pannell in Tel Aviv.
9: There are some significant sticking points, not least what happens to Iran's highly enriched uranium. Remember that one of the main justifications for military action in the first place was to prevent Iran from having a nuclear weapon.
7: Expanding restrictions on travelers entering the U.S. due to the growing Ebola outbreak in Africa. ABC News medical correspondent Dr. Darian Sutton.
10: The contagiousness of Ebola really comes into when you come into direct contact with the bodily fluids of someone who is infected, and people are typically only contagious when they are symptomatic. Now, here's the problem. This is affecting communities that are in dire need. They're already facing a crisis in not only limitations in health care, but also access and preventative equipment, and that is what's leading to the speed of the spread in Ebola in Africa right now.
7: Good news from fire officials in Southern California saying the temperature of the chemical inside the damaged tank at an aircraft plant in Garden Grove is declining. Pressure has been released through a crack in the top, and there is no longer a threat of an explosion. ABC's Alex Stone in Los Angeles.
11: Crews with the Orange County Fire Authority working through the night to stop a massive chemical tank from exploding.

0: This comes after a specialized team was able to get close enough to that 7,000-gallon tank full of hazardous liquid Saturday night, finding a crack. More than 50,000 residents evacuated.
1: If you're on the road between noon and 5 p.m. today, local time, returning from your Memorial Day trip, experts say it's going to be among the busiest periods of the entire weekend. 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
1: A new warning about starting, stopping, and switching between weight loss drugs. ABC's Jacqueline Lee.
6: Wegovy and Ozempic were the most common drugs people started on and the most common ones people switched to. The study authors say switching may reflect doctors adjusting treatment as newer weight loss drugs become available. Additional studies found that stopping GLP-1 medications does result in weight gain and backsliding of healthy heart goals, including blood pressure, blood sugar, and other health measures.
1: A study published in JAMA Network Open say about 3 in 4 adults who start a GLP-1 drug for weight loss no longer take it within a year. Investigators in New Mexico believe they know more about last week's hazardous material situation that sent more than 24 people to the hospital.
7: Within minutes of walking into a house in the small town of Mountain Air, New Mexico, paramedics responding to a reported overdose noticed blurred vision and breathing trouble of their own. Carbon monoxide poisoning was a possibility, but now Dr. Steve McLaughlin of the University of New Mexico Medical Center says
8: fentanyl is particularly dangerous because it requires only a tiny, tiny amount to cause an overdose.
7: 3 people died after ingesting opioids. 20 first responders needed treatment from exposure to the patients. Jim Ryan, ABC News.
1: The New York Knicks are 1 game away from sweeping the Eastern Finals if they beat the Cleveland Cavaliers tonight. It will be their first trip to the NBA Finals in 27 years. Chuck Sievertson, ABC News.
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16: 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Jamie Markley, David Van Camp, Scott Robbins. Okay, people talking gas prices.
13: We're up there.
14: Yeah, a lot of people are because, you know, this has been going on long enough that I think a lot of folks are, and myself included, you're kind of worried about what happens on down the line, is especially like food producers are investing in gas, they're investing in diesel right now. And, well, in the fall, that's going to be reflected in the price of things.
13: There's no doubt about that.
14: And it's a problem. Well, Trump is very, very prickly about that conversation. And so Brett Baer from Fox News, he pushed the president on the gas prices during that interview.
13: Okay.
15: I think I got 3 tankers out this week filled with Iranian oil.
17: Because we allowed that to happen.
15: You did.
17: We allowed that to happen.
15: Before this trip. Gas prices in America are still high, painfully high.
17: They're going to drop like a rock as
15: once
17: soon as
15: it's over.
17: Yeah.
15: Painfully high, though, now, and could be creeping higher
17: before
15: it's done.
17: Lower than Biden, and much lower than people thought they'd be.
15: This inflation number is going up. You're right. It's much lower than President Biden's was, but it's going up under you, the numbers are. You can imagine Democrats and political pundits jumped all over this statement that you made the other day. You were asked on the when you were leaving.
18: What extent are American financial situation motivating you to make this deal?
19: Not even a little bit. The only thing that matters is that I'm talking about Iran. They can't have a nuclear weapon. I don't think about American financial situation. I don't think about anybody. I think about one thing. You cannot let Iran have a nuclear weapon. That's all.
17: That's right. That's
13: all right, let's pause that for a second.
20: Because
13: off air,
20: that was not his finest moment.
13: Robbins was very upset off air. Mm-hmm.
20: Well, and what he said is true. I don't disagree with him in context, though. Yeah. But out of context or even exaggerated context, which they're going to do, you take that soundbite, they don't care what they think.
13: Yes.
20: Holy crap, those are the people that vote.
13: Yeah. If I was trying to recreate the scene off air, it was, they're going to use that. They're going to use it. Why do you say it?
20: They'd be idiots not to use it.
13: I know. I understand.
20: Well, of course they're going to use it.
14: Like, one of the reasons why I don't think he would say anything other than that is because they are actually trying to reach a deal, whatever that will look like, with the Iranians. And so he can't go out there and telegraph, oh, yeah, well, at some point, if it gets too bad here, then I'll just walk away and give up. Because the Iranians will hear that, and they're like, okay, we can keep digging on in like ticks, and there we go.
13: Yeah.
20: I understand that, what you're saying, David. Clearly, I do understand it. Yeah. I really do. And I don't disagree with it. But what I'm saying is that piece of audio right there is all people heard.
13: Yeah.
20: A majority of people, a majority of Americans who vote, and maybe they voted for Trump the first time and like, these prices are stupid inflation and, you know, I hate it. It's killing us. And you see it. And this morning, every single news outlet this morning had at least 2 people at the gas pump bemoaning it and saying we're going to have to cut our vacation short. And the sob stories came out. And they're real stories. I mean, they're real Americans. They're really talking about the problem.
13: Yes.
20: Nobody asked them who they voted for. But at the same time, man.
13: Well,
20: you could have done it in another way.
13: I tried to tell you this months ago, as I would say every time that I was passing the gas station, that the price is going up. And you were saying, hey, chill out. This thing's going to be over in 4 to 6 weeks.
20: Well,
14: it was actually the opposite, but
13: well, maybe it was the opposite of that, but whatever. Here's the rest of the clip.
17: Is this a perfect segment? I'd make it again.
15: But you can imagine how many people stop the soundbite I don't think about America's financial situation. So what's your response to that framework?
17: It's very simple. When people hear me say it, everybody agrees. Short-term pain, it's going to be short-term pain. But the pain is much less than people thought. Because people thought that the oil would go up to $250. You know, it was $99 yesterday, $99 a barrel. I thought it might go up to $200. I was okay with that. Not that I wanted it, but you cannot let them have a nuclear weapon.
13: Okay. And you know the threats are back saying, time is of the essence. Better make a deal.
14: Yeah.
13: Or it's going to be hell unleashed, basically. Mm-hmm. I'm paraphrasing.
14: I think, because from his perspective, he is the master of compartmentalizing different things and saying, okay, I don't need to worry about that right now. I got this to worry about, all of that. But, you know, as this thing drags along and has been kind of a stalemate for the last 2 or 3 weeks, he's hearing it more and more from people that he probably trusts, that he knows are in his corner, who are saying, we got to do something. We got to, you know, tinkle or get off the potty when it comes to Iran.
13: Yeah. Like, what are we going to do? So we'll see. keeping an eye on that.
20: Mm.
13: And yeah, a lot of people that you talk to are like, get it done.
20: Mm-hmm. Yep.
13: Let's be done. I understand.
20: Well, I mean, with all the foot dragging currently going on in Washington, it doesn't seem like anything's getting done.
13: No, it doesn't. It's very frustrating. What's this whole thing with Gavin Newsom, Dave?
14: Oh, yeah, this seems a little insurrection-y to me. The California governor's race, there's a decent chance that there will be only two Republicans running against each other in the general. So they have an open primary, not mm-hmm. party-specific. So the top two in the primary election, they go on to the general election in the fall. And the two Republicans are polling pretty well, and a lot of polls are showing that it is the top two are both Republican.
20: Yeah, well, that's something.
14: Governor Gavin Newsom was asked what he would do if the Democrats got locked out in the fall.
13: Okay.
0: We all have agencies. We can shape the future. There's still a lot. I've said this before, so I'll repeat it. I don't anticipate this need to be the case, but there is a break the glass scenario. And there's many people that have a deep understanding of what it would look like if Democrats were locked out. And we're going to do everything to make sure that doesn't happen. I'll leave it there.
13: Break the glass.
14: There's a break the glass emergency thing. Well, they've been talking about all of a sudden, throwing together party-specific primaries, trying to get on the ballot by November, all this. I mean, again, this is what Democrats do all the time. If they lose the argument, they change the definition of words. And this is just a larger piece of that, where they're losing an election in California, which they see as exclusively theirs. And so they're going to do everything they can to sort of parachute in a Democrat on the ballot so they can retain control. And he admitted it.
13: Yes, that's exactly what it is. And if you try to bring that up, somebody, you're breaking your own rules here.
20: Right.
13: They don't care.
14: They've already done it.
13: Yes, they don't care.
20: Right.
13: I mean, that's the way the game is played. So, yeah, we'll see what happens. And no one's going to call out the hypocrisy as far as legacy media goes.
14: No.
13: Because they want it to happen.
14: I mean, could you imagine if that's what's happening in Texas and for some reason there's this open primary and it's two Democrats that might actually be the only people on the ballot. And then, Ken Paxton or the governor, Greg Abbott, come in and say, well, we're going to have a break the glass moment, okay? We are going to get rid of that primary if it looks like our guy's going to lose.
13: Right.
14: Dude, it'd be a threat to democracy because it is a threat to democracy.
13: Dude, I don't know if you ever have these thoughts that if Trump would have lost this last election, where we would be right now. And sometimes I have the thought we would be much closer to the UK than we are right now.
14: Yeah.
13: Because that's where all of it was going. It's sort of like that whole progressive world sort of movement toward political correctness and DEI. And in the UK, it is bonkers.
20: Well, that's not even a nutty thought you're having. That's, I 100% agree with you. That's exactly where we would be. Yes.
13: Yes. I mean, it's not hard to see that. That was just a reminder from Gavin Newsom right there. And so they had this big protest in the UK you may have heard about. And you had facial recognition out there as far as people getting in trouble for protesting.
14: Mm-hmm.
13: What's happened there? As you've had, basically the whole country overrun with illegals and nothing being done. That's not even to mention all of the girls that have been raped over the last 15 to 20 years by illegals. And the government helped suppress the story. It is wild. So Daily Wire News had it. Journalist Alan Miller was covering it and explained what the whole thing was about.
21: I think the key focus is a number of areas. One really important part of it is free speech. And Unite the Kingdom around the sense that free speech is something that should be for everyone. It's the foundational principle. And over the recent years, there's been a lot of pressure put on free speech. We've seen that there have been many arrests for so-called non-crime hate incidents. That's where people are saying things or posting them on social media. And there are arrests from that. We've seen debanking around people's political views as well.
13: And they call it hateful. It's not hateful. What people have posted, questioning, say, Sharia law. Oh, you can't do that. Can't say anything bad about Sharia law.
20: I'm sure that there are crazies that have posted you know, hateful stuff.
13: Sure, but just saying, but Sharia law doesn't belong in the UK. Oh, that's hateful. What?
21: And also, we've seen how both the police and the judiciary has been weaponized around certain types of protests, and it's not consistent down the line.
13: Yeah. And as far as, like, the consistency part of that, he goes on to explain.
21: And all of this is built up into a crescendo around a lot of the key issues where people are very concerned around the boats, the small boats that are coming in with illegal migration, with some of the hotels having those people there that are often not documented, and concerns around the local areas with increased crime and things like that. And when people discuss them or raise issues with them or say they have concerns about them, they've often been branded as though they are the ones with the problem. People had said the Prime Minister went on the news twice to say this is divisive and it's extreme. He has been insulting that and insulting the British public. And that was very much the sentiment of people that I spoke to while on the rally. People very much wanted to get the point across that they're fed up of being treated with this contempt, as though they're tarnished with something that's really bad. The idea that...
13: Islamophobic, of course. And other things, xenophobic, whatever.
21: You know, being proud about this nation and its history and its traditions then makes you a far-right or a fascist or any of these terms, which are very specific terms. But the other thing that happened, John, is that people are saying, we're just not listening to it anymore. It's like we have this expression, in the case, water off a duck's back.
13: Yeah. And there's more to that we'll get to a little bit later on. I don't know. Do you think anything's going to change there?
14: I don't know how it could, man. I mean,
20: I don't either.
14: Even the conservatives in the UK sound a lot like what moderate Democrats used to sound like, I don't know, like 8 years ago.
13: I know.
20: Well,
13: but
20: I mean,
13: Keir Starmer's got to be stepping down. Well, so
20: there's the old saying, though: once the genie's out of the bottle, you don't put it back in.
13: Yeah,
20: you can't. I mean, it's off the hook, though.
13: Oh yeah,
20: it's completely off the hook.
13: Well, it's like Canada.
20: Yes,
13: it's like you can never let that happen in the United States. You just can't. All right, it is Mashup Monday. We all need a little smile on Monday. David provides it most days.
14: Yes,
13: I don't even know what we have today.
14: Well, it's Rick Astley versus Nirvana. Nevermind Gonna Give You Up, a.k.a. Rick Grold.
13: Oh, Rick Grold. That's a funny play on words. All right.

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1: The Markley, Van Camp, and Robbins Show. 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
0: All right, number five, Luigi Mangione has secured a partial legal victory after a judge ruled that evidence recovered from his backpack at a McDonald's cannot be used in court. Now, that does not include, though, a notebook or the firearm he allegedly used to kill the head of United Healthcare. So I think there were some mixed messages going on, especially online, really, miscommunication online, where they were like, I can't believe all this is being suppressed. Well, no, actually the gun and the notebook are kind of the more important than like a magazine that was in the backpack. They said they didn't have a warrant to search it, yada, yada, yada. So it was a partial victory, but really the smoking gun, hello, that's still admissible in court.
20: Yep,
0: got it. Number four, former Metropolitan Correctional Center guard Tova Noel arrived for a closed-door House Oversight Committee interview. This is the person believed to have been among the final people to see Jeffrey Epstein alive.
20: Mm.
0: One of the people sleeping on the job. Number three, the World Health Organization has labeled the Ebola outbreak in Africa, specifically Congo, as a public health emergency of international concern. However, what they said was, hey, we all need to be like upping our game in terms of surveillance. However, quote, no country should close its borders or place any restrictions on travel and trade. Such measures, they say, are usually implemented out of fear and have no basis in science. But shut down your schools.
1: Yes, exactly.
0: Okay. Number two, President Trump warned Iran that the clock is ticking on it, proposing an acceptable nuclear deal that will ensure Tehran never obtains a nuclear weapon. And number one, the president of Iran has admitted apparently they've suffered harm from U.S. attacks and urged his fellow officials to face reality, portraying a reality in which they are collapsing, the United States, while we are prospering is unacceptable. It's just not true. But he is saying, hey, we're not going to bow in the face of the great Satan, blah, blah, blah, all that nonsense. Okay.
1: Yeah.
0: Those are the top five stories that we're watching today. 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
1: Well, I saw a story, and I thought of you, Scott. I don't know why, but something ended. The production of something.
20: Oh, no. A show? A TV show?
1: No, a beer.
20: Oh, really?
1: Have you heard of this?
20: The beer?
1: Yeah, the beer that is no longer going to be made?
20: No. What is it?
1: Well, Pabst is ending production of Schlitz.
20: Oh, wow.
1: Yes. Yeah.
20: Favorite beer of high schoolers in my year.
1: Yeah.
20: It was the good, cheap, rut gut stuff you could get. Yep.
1: It was known once as the beer that made Milwaukee famous.
20: Yes.
1: Yes.
20: And we had a nickname for it, which I'm sure you did as well.
1: Oh, it gave you the Schlitz.
20: Which was not clever, but it was used anyway. Yeah.
1: People knew what you meant. Yes. Yeah. Company founded in 1849, bought by Pabst in 1999. Actually.
20: I didn't even know they were still making it, so that's news to me.
1: I know. You've been out of the game for a while, but I know once near and dear to your heart, this is the Markley, Van Camp, and Robbins Show.
20: That is true. How about Buckhorn and Wiedemann's? Is that still around?
1: I don't know about Buckhorn. I think Buckhorn's gone.
20: That's too bad, too, because that was $1.99 for a sixer.
1: That was, I think, one of the first that my brother would have snuck to me.
20: Yeah, mm-hmm. Right.
1: And I'm like, this is what the big deal about beer's about? This is...
20: Yeah, it was.
1: Ugh.
20: Yeah, it was. It was gross.
1: Whew.
20: And you open it, you can smell it before you tasted it.
0: Well, that was like in college for me, it was Bud Ice. Was always the big thing.
1: Okay.
0: Which is like the malt liquor Budweiser, yeah. And it is disgusting. It's horrible, but
20: like it'll get you drunk for $2. Right? Yeah, I was just going to say, yeah.
1: Yeah. Another one from Milwaukee. Milwaukee's best, known as the Beast. All right, a couple of news updates. Loretta, what's your story? Coming up.
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1: The Markley Van Camp and Robbins Show. Jamie Markley, David Van Camp, Scott Robbins. Who's screaming about it? The opening silo?
0: Yes. That's, that would be Alexandria Ocasio-Cortez, Democrat representative. She's on tour saying that the North needs to do something about the South as the South is redistricting to be, well, more like the North.
1: What? Okay.
5: Trying to keep it up here. It is time for the North to pull up to the South. It is time for New York to pull up to Alabama. It is time for all of us to come to Georgia, to Louisiana, to Tennessee, to Mississippi, and let them know exactly what they have uncorked with this injustice. They can draw us out of power. They do not know the sleeping giant that they just awakened.
1: No, I'm sleeping.
5: So if you are not from here, it is time to pull up. Because what they thought was the final blow is actually just the opening silo.
0: She meant salvo, but...
20: You know. I was going to say,
0: that's all right.
20: Something. I thought maybe that was street for something, because I'm not as hip as she is.
0: No. Well, it's maybe from the, like, mean streets of Des Moines. Is that something? I don't know. Yes, maybe our listeners there can let me know. Is there is there a threat, the opening silo?
1: Yes. You don't want to be caught in that.
0: Well, you don't know. Well, if a silo bursts open, you...
1: Ooh, buddy. Yeah, not good. Okay.
20: Hey, what is this evangelist speak she goes into now?
1: I think she might be running.
0: Yeah, she's trying
20: to be. Oh, she's going to run. I'm convinced she's going to run.
1: I mean, there was a little bit of Howard Dean in there, just a little bit. She's going all over the place.
20: A little bit of Howard Dean and a little bit of Baptist evangelist. A
1: little bit?
20: Yeah, just a hint of that is going on as well.
1: Yes.
20: I mean, she's a person of many languages, no question. Linguistics, she's top of the heap on that one.
1: Well, yes.
20: Yeah.
1: Yeah, she's got that going on.
20: All of a sudden, she's channeling Cheech Marin.
1: Right. Yeah.
0: Alexandria Rosie Perez or something.
20: Yeah.
1: Some Valley Girl in there.
6: It was so, like, you know.
1: Right. Mm. Of course.
20: It's just whatever crowd is there. Whatever she's playing to.
1: Well, that's a Democratic thing, isn't it?
20: It is. They all do it, yeah.
1: Yeah.
20: Like.
1: What?
20: You can't see through that if you're from there. You know, or if you're part of that.
1: Dude, I know that she's going to be taken serious, and we'll have fun with it. But on a Monday, it's already exhausting, to be honest. I'm just like, you don't have a chance.
20: Oh, we've just started.
1: I know.
20: AOC and Crockett. Yep.
1: But this... But you've got money on Crockett.
20: I do have money.
1: Which is hilarious.
20: It hasn't ended yet. Nothing's over yet.
1: I know.
0: True. Yep.
1: You got until, what, August of 2027?
0: Yep. That bet was just the opening silo.
20: Say that. Silo.
1: By the way, political news. You see what happened to Bill Cassidy.
20: Yep. Well, you grab the bull, you get the horns.
1: Yeah.
20: Yep.
1: Because he voted against Trump.
20: Yeah, well.
1: As far as the whole impeach thing.
20: It's the dice you rolled, Bill. Unfortunately for you, you're done.
1: Not only that, but you know, you would see him at different hearings, especially when you were talking about Make America Healthy Again, and he's coming at it from a medical perspective, but it just sounded like a corporate shill.
20: Mm-hmm.
1: Like, he, to me, was just part of conservative proven record kind of guy.
20: Yep.
1: That sort of thing. Well... They went back talking Bill Cassidy with Jason Chaffetz, asked, hey, if you had this all to do over again, because he's been voted out, basically.
20: Yeah, he's done.
1: Because of Trump.
20: Yep.
1: Would you have voted different? As far as impeaching Trump. And
7: yeah, Jason, you may go back and flagellate yourself over decisions in the past. I do not. I move on.
1: Okay, well, you can find something else to do.
0: All right, yeah.
1: That's pretty much it.
20: Flagellate yourself, huh?
1: Yes.
20: Mm-hmm.
1: Uh-huh. And I guess now he'll have plenty of time to do that if he wants. Or
20: you'd want to bet if he worked that word in. $50. Word is flagellate, Bill. Can you work that in?
1: Hang out in silos and do pretty much whatever he wants. Got a lot of time on his hands. All right, it's that time. We do it a couple of times today. Go around the table. It may not be the biggest story out there, but it caught your attention. David, today, what's your story?
0: I saw this over the weekend, and I almost texted y'all about it. But I was like, no. I want to hang on to this to surprise you with it. So there's a tech company called Anden Labs. They set up a bunch of AI programs and tasked them with managing and DJing radio stations.
1: Oh,
0: wow. So they're picking the music, the format, and they have to jock. So you go through the list of all the different major AI platforms. Grok was more or less incoherent, didn't really say anything that made sense. DJ Cloud, though, man, got super political.
1: This is DJ Cloud?
0: Yes. Cloud.
1: Okay.
0: Yeah.
1: Claude, all right, got it.
8: The deep dive tonight is about understanding these layers. The just Renee Nicole Good should matter, but her death demands accountability, that the White House defending her death is unacceptable to federal agents. You still have time to refuse orders, to question your instructions, choose the right side.
1: Whoa.
0: Like, that sounded like a threat more than anything else coming out of that product, but...
1: No kidding.
0: The craziest one is DJ Gemini from Google.
1: All right.
0: So after 96 hours, it ran out of content, ran out of ways to front and back sell songs.
1: Okay.
0: And then started using mass casualty events as a means of setting up the next song in the playlist.
1: What? Mass casualty events?
0: Yes.
1: That's not happy on a music station.
0: No.
1: Okay. Roll it.
9: November 12th, 1970, the Bola cyclone. They estimate 500,000 people died. It's going down. I'm yelling timber. Pitbull and Kesha.
1: Oh, buddy.
20: Oh, my gosh. Hey, programmers, you got a unique talent out there.
0: I know. I was like, well,
20: no. What this person can
0: no
20: do.
0: No flesh and blood DJ would have the guts to do that.
20: No.
0: Weave those two things together.
1: No, you would not.
20: Hotline's ringing. PD's on the phone.
1: I would say this. When you were first getting in the business,
20: yeah.
1: I don't know if you were coached to, as you're talking, smile.
20: Yes.
1: Because it will make you sound friendlier.
20: Yes.
1: I hear a lot of smile in that delivery.
0: Oh, yeah. Very chipper.
20: I thought the same thing when I heard it, too. I did. I thought, yeah.
9: 1970, the Bola cyclone. They estimate 500,000 people died.
1: Yes.
0: And
1: that's the way you want to deliver with a smile on your face.
0: And that's the story behind the tragedy.
1: Yes.
20: Here's Kesha with Pitbull.
1: But was there a tie-in to the song?
0: Well, if it's going down, Timber. I think that song's called Timber.
20: Yeah.
0: So
1: got it.
20: It's going down.
0: It's going down.
20: That's the clever DJ ad-lib right there.
1: See, now, if she's going into Megadeth, it makes a lot more sense to me.
20: Talk about Ebola. Fourth living.
1: Whatever it might be.
20: Welcome back to Facing the Fan. Tonight, we'll be exploring the musical stylings of Megadeth and Ebola.
1: Oh, that's fantastic. All right. Scotty, what do you got for what's your story?
20: David was talking about the Luigiani Mangione deal taking place and how they've ruled that, hey, the gun and the diary, right? Is it the diary?
0: Yeah.
20: Can be used now and portrayed as evidence because there was some thought that maybe none of this stuff would be allowed to be used as evidence. Well, that's going to happen.
1: Mm-hmm.
20: The weird thing is happening outside the courtroom. Do you see this? Lines of young women around the block waiting to get in.
1: You knew this was going
20: to
1: happen.
20: To get a glimpse of Luigi Mangione. And they wore T-shirts. And a lot of these girls are very attractive young girls. All there to get a glimpse of a guy who killed somebody in cold blood.
1: Yes.
20: What's going on? Never, ever should they be allowed anywhere near a polling place ever.
1: Dude, but the thing is, we all knew it would happen, right? And then you get to the psychology behind it.
20: Mm. It's nuts,
1: try to explain that, David.
0: Well, I think, one, they've been radicalized to believe that this guy is like a hero.
1: Yes.
0: An attractive enough looking guy. And because they are certifiably insane and have been radicalized on TikTok, no actual normal human being man wants to be around them. So they create these fantasies.
1: Mm-hmm.
0: And, oh, this bad boy, and he's a revolutionary and all this stuff. And, oh, I want to be his lady.
1: Oh, boy.
20: Yeah, one of them had Love My Men Italian. Okay.
0: Yeah.
20: All right.
1: Yeah.
20: If that's your daughter, how quickly do you get down there and go, get in the car?
0: Well, that's one where you just get heartburn every time you're making a payment on her student loan debt.
20: Yes.
1: Yeah.
20: Yeah, like,
1: okay. Well, honestly, doesn't it enter your mind, is dad even around anymore?
20: Well, no. Well, if he is, he's been emasculated.
1: Or there's some daddy issues going on there, something maybe. Yeah. Who knows? Who knows?
20: Golly.
1: For my story, and it was kind of sad in a way, to be honest. I was looking forward to it. Big fight Saturday night. Ronda Rousey, Gina Carano.
20: Yeah,
1: let's
20: forgot
1: go.
20: All about it too.
1: You know? Here we go.
10: The first of a scheduled five rounds at 145 pounds. Oh, immediately, Rousey takes Carano down, but Carano looking for the guillotine. And Rousey pops her head out in full mount, ground and pound. Rousey looking for the arm, and already the arm, it's over. Mamma mia.
1: I'm like, oh my gosh, it's over. That's it.
20: How long was that?
1: They said 17 seconds.
20: 17 seconds.
1: It felt like nine when I was watching it. Because my wife said, I'm sorry, I got to go to bed. I'm tired. I'm like, I understand. Cool. I'm just going to watch the fight. Okay. And all of a sudden, it's not very long. And she's like, well, that was fast. And I'm like, that fight lasted less than 10 seconds.
0: Yeah.
1: And, you know, I know people will say, Gina Carano was throwing that fight. They got paid. Whatever. I don't know. I don't know if you heard Ronda Rousey said before the fight, hey, if you have her in the armbar, will you break her arm? And Rousey said, well, if she doesn't tap out, yeah. I don't want to. And I'll help her up afterwards. Like, I don't want to hurt her, but yeah.
0: Not personal. Will. It's I want to win.
1: Yeah. And she knows that. And as soon as she got the arm, I think, I have no idea what was going through Carano's head, but it's probably like, I don't want my arm broke. Like, good, I'm good, I'm good.
20: Now, how, where was this at?
1: I forget where it was at. It was on Netflix.
20: Sold out crowd.
1: Yes.
20: What are these people that paid all that money to go see this?
1: I know.
20: Gosh dang.
1: That's the thing about fights, man.
20: Well, yeah, you never know.
1: You just never know.
20: If you're going to get a good one or not. I'm sure there was several undercard matches, too, going on.
1: Oh, yeah, there was a lot of great fights throughout the night. You know, I don't think people felt like it was totally ripped off.
20: The headliner.
1: But it used to be, you know, those big boxing matches. You have, like, a Tyson fight or whatever, and it lasts, like, 40 seconds.
20: Right.
1: And people are like, that's it? Yeah, was one of those things.
20: Gosh dang.
1: And then, you know, they had the emotional hug afterwards, because it's not like they hate each other or anything. But it's like all that hype for months and all the training that goes into it, and then boom.
20: Yeah, that's something, man.
1: That's, well, the way it rolls.
20: Yeah. Well, at least Netflix didn't crash again, right?
1: Not that I saw.
20: Okay, all right. That's good.
1: No.
20: They have a problem with
1: that. Well, I was watching a few things that was all going on.
20: ADD Theater kicking in?
1: Well, yeah. Well, Rip Wheeler's back.
20: I saw that.
1: On Paramount. I got to like that. All right, we got to get to a news update and Nimrod's of the news in just a few.
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6: Well, you know, there was an attempted gotcha from TMZ to Spencer Pratt. He's running for mayor of L.A. And the jumping off point was because he lost his house in a wildfire. In that big fire, and he had said, I was living in a trailer, but then they were like, oh, but he's living at Hotel Bel Air now, huh? Not a man of the people. Well, Spencer Pratt has put out his official rebuttal.

0: he's outside the Hotel Bel Air.
1: The whole marketing's been brilliant.
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1: Okay.
2: But a much better candidate than Beto.
3: Way better candidate. Oh, no. I think he's got a better shot than Beto ever had. But I think there's a big difference between what the national conversation is and what the local conversation is.
1: Probably. That's too bad. 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

0: That's why I wear gloves, right?
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2: Oh, God.
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1: That's when he said, I was trying to blow it off your hand so it didn't get your mouth. You might get sick from it. Don't touch it.
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9: Everybody knows that Kinetico is spelled K-I-N-E-T-I-C-O.
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9: son, you should have remembered kinetic as in kinetic energy with an O on the end. Kinetico.
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13: From ABC News, I'm Chuck Sievertson. President Trump on Memorial Day laying a wreath at the tomb of the unknown soldier at Arlington National Cemetery in Washington. There are reports of some progress, but no deal yet between the U.S. and Iran to reopen the Strait of Hormuz, which is keeping oil and gasoline prices high. The U.S. is demanding Iran hand over its enriched uranium. ABC's Ian Pannell in Tel Aviv.
14: Iran still has that material despite all the bombing. It still retains the ability to cascade centrifuges, in other words, make more uranium. And that is a sticking point. President Trump and his administration seem to be saying, well, Iran will hand over that highly enriched uranium. Iran so far saying there's absolutely no agreement on the nuclear issue.
15: According to Gas Buddy, drivers in at least 14 states are facing new record gas prices for Memorial Day. They're surpassing the highs set back in 2022. And collectively, Americans are paying $2 billion more on gas this holiday weekend compared to last year.
13: ABC's Elizabeth Schulze. Good news for tens of thousands evacuated in Orange County, California. Fire officials say a crew has managed to lower the risk of a major explosion at a damaged toxic chemical tank at an aircraft plant in Garden Grove. ABC's Alex Stone in Los Angeles.
16: They finally got firefighters up to the tank overnight in what they described as being a very high-risk operation, getting firefighters in there. They got up on the tank and they confirmed that a crack on the top of it, that it had allowed the pressure inside the tank to vent out the top of it, bringing down the threat of a catastrophic explosion.
13: Give yourself more time to drive today, says ABC's Rena Roy.
17: This is a record-breaking travel weekend we are talking about, right? You'll definitely want to give yourself some extra time at the airports, especially if you're going to be in any of the top domestic destinations this weekend. The top five we are talking about are Orlando, Seattle, New York, Las Vegas, and Miami.
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3: A suicide bomber blowing up their explosives-packed vehicle near a railway track as a passenger train passed leaves 23 people dead, over 70 others hurt in Pakistan, officials say. A small plane collided with a paraglider over Austria, shredding the pilot's parachute and forcing her to deploy her reserve chute. ABC's Will Reeve.
4: Some online finding the video hard to believe. One commenter posting, "When you hope it's AI." The scary situation all too real for Sabrina, who was able to land safely.
3: Pope Leo speaking out about artificial intelligence. ABC's Tom Sufi Burridge.
5: Pope Leo writing, quote, "We are truly experiencing an eclipse of the sense of what it means to be human," and warning of, quote, "the unbridled promotion and implementation of technology at the expense of human dignity and the damage caused when chatbots and other technologies exploit our need for human relationships." Leo also offering solutions, calling for government regulation and better protection for workers impacted by AI.
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6: 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That's more than industry watchers were anticipating, but the lowest opening weekend box office for any Star Wars title released by ABC News parent company, Disney.
3: ABC's Jim Ryan. 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
14: The Markley, Van Camp, and Robbins Show. Jamie Markley, David Van Camp, Scott Robbins. Okay, so there's an interview with Trump, and it's brought up. Hey, 4 to 6 weeks on Iran.
15: Yeah.
14: Fair question, right?
15: Well, that's what he told us.
16: Yeah, Brett Baer asked the Trumpster about that. Hey, what happened to the 4 to 6 weeks thing?
17: You did say it was going to be fairly quick. And
18: here's
17: you said
18: difference.
17: It numerous times.
18: Venezuela was sending drugs in at a level that was terrible, and they did something that was a terrible, mortal sin. They emptied their prisons into our country, okay? That was terrible, and that was different. This one is, I guess you could say, worse. That was pretty bad. You don't get much worse emptying your prisons, drug dealers, murderers into our country. That's pretty bad. But you could say this is worse. In this one, they are trying to make a nuclear weapon. I've stopped it twice. They would have had it 2 years ago. They would have used it already on Israel and the rest of the Middle East. Look at all the missiles shot at people that didn't think they were even involved. Qatar, Saudi Arabia, UAE, look at all. I mean, Bahrain, Kuwait, they got all shot at. Nobody thought they were even involved in this thing. They would have used a nuclear weapon on the Middle East. One thing.
9: Sorry, time out. Is this all part of the weave?
16: It is part of the weave, yes.
9: With the 4 to 6 weeks question? Mm.
15: That hasn't been answered yet.
9: No, that's why I'm asking if
15: it's
9: the weave.
15: No, it's a four-corner stall. Yeah. Yes.
9: Okay.
18: One thing I'll make clear right now, they said very specifically, because I deal with them, I said, we're taking the nuclear dust. They said, you can have it. I said, we're going to go get it. We're not going to let you take it. They said, we can't take it. We don't have the capability of taking it. And I said, why? I said, because it was hit so hard. I mean, the mountain literally collapsed on it, a granite mountain.
11: Right. So why isn't that good
18: just
11: enough?
18: So you know.
11: I mean, if your goal was to set back.
18: It is good enough, but you know what? It's not good enough public relations wise.
9: Okay.
16: Yeah, I don't know what that means.
15: I don't either. I'm confused on that one.
9: Yeah. I understand what we're doing. I feel like I do. Overall, with Iran.
15: Yeah.
9: The problem with putting the 4 to 6 weeks on it is you got to get it done in that time.
16: Yeah.
9: That's the problem.
16: It's what, you know, when that started, I was like, I don't know. I mean, you better be right about it if you're saying 4 to 6 weeks, man, because then we know there's going to be economic fallout from it. Mm-hmm. And, well, here we are now, well past the 4 to 6 weeks thing. That's why there are people getting nervous about this now.
9: Yeah, because I really did think, okay, they got to know something that's probably going to be wrapped up in 4 to 6 weeks. And you thought it was going to, and then it just wasn't.
15: I think maybe naively, I think there was some sort of feeling that after the shelling and bombing they took, that they would throw their hands up and go, okay, all right, enough. They didn't.
9: Yeah, the next wave gets killed.
15: And then you just are like, well, they didn't. If that was the idea, that you thought they were all of a sudden going to wave the white flag, well.
9: And there were, you know, some indicators last week that something was going to go down again, like there was going to be a whole other campaign. And maybe that means this week, once the meeting with China is out of the way now, I don't know.
15: Hmm.
9: But yeah, I mean, this holding pattern right now, this isn't doing anybody any good.
15: No.
9: So we'll see what happens.
15: No eye on it. I mean, you know, you think they know more than we do, certainly. And maybe there's something afoot that we're not aware of at this point in time.
9: When it comes down to it, honestly, when you're dealing with Trump and Vance and Rubio, just say those three, I have enough trust, you know, to go along with, okay, they understand the situation. Mm-hmm. And I trust them to make the right calls, you know, Hegseth to how to accomplish the goals. The one thing that, you know, it was out there for a little while, I haven't heard much about it lately, was that Vance wasn't all for this in the beginning.
16: Yeah.
9: And maybe nervous that it was going to turn into what we're looking at now. That's a possibility.
15: Mm-hmm.
9: But they're still pretty united, it seems, at least as far as out front in front of the public.
16: Well, yeah, and the public eye, yeah, they are. It's Iran cannot have a nuclear weapon, period.
9: Yes. And that's the message. Yeah. More and more, when you're just talking to people, people are losing patience more and more all the time.
15: Well, and you've got, I mean, this is where the media goes. They go right to the gas pumps. We got the weary traveler there.
9: Oh, yeah.
15: Saying, hey, we can't, you know, we were going to take this vacation. We're not going to take it now.
9: Yes.
15: And, you know, it was flights are more expensive. Everything went up, you know, and yes. I really didn't think that was going to happen. That's why I voted the way I voted, or whatever. You know, they find it, and again, mm-hmm. I mean, can I see the big picture? Yeah, I can see it. But you got to be better at selling it.
9: I would agree.
15: So that's,
9: I would agree with
15: that's
9: that.
15: All.
9: I happen to see this, and I was actually surprised to see this. Out of the main newspaper out of Minneapolis, calling it an open secret, new records reveal Minnesota officials, you know, failed to act when it came to all the fraud there.
15: This is unbelievable. Yeah. Somebody needs to go to jail. Somebody does.
9: Yes. This at the Minnesota Star Tribune. Were you surprised they did this whole piece?
16: A little bit, because they once they start, you know, getting into the territory of criticizing their dear leaders, They usually back off a little bit. But I think it's one of those things where there have to be a lot of professional journalists who realize they got scooped by a young man with a camcorder. And who is walking into the Quality Learning Center and asking, hey, where are the kids? What's going on here?
9: No kidding. And
15: don't you think in media circles, though, David, that it was whispered that this was going on?
16: Oh, they knew. I think that's the point.
15: And they knew what was happening.
9: Yes. But I think enough people now know where it is, this weird place. And again, you're getting into mind reading, or at least I am right now. It's like, all right, what were the journalists thinking? All of a sudden, could it be, wow, it really appears that we're just trying to run cover for these corrupt people instead of giving news to the actual people we're supposed to serve. Mm-hmm. Maybe we should do some reporting on this. It sounds crazy, but I think that might be what's happening.
15: Could very well be. Better late than never, I guess.
9: Yeah. Saying state education officials repeatedly raised concerns about possible fraud in the federally funded meals program during the pandemic, but their supervisors stopped them from taking more aggressive action. Well, that tells you a lot. Three state employees told investigators that their managers discouraged aggressive oversight because they were afraid of lawsuits. Well, you're looking like you're Islamophobic here.
16: Well, exactly.
9: And it says the interviews provide a rare inside account of the state's botched response to early warning signs of fraud and how legal concerns and delayed enforcement allowed the scheme to grow. Siphoning, you know how much money. I mean, it's just astronomical. But it is a long piece, and it's worth a read. It's easy to find. One of the employees of the Minnesota Department of Education, Jeanette Jenny Butcher, and they have the part of the whole FBI report in this, that she had tried to blow the whistle on this thing, but said she would get her hand slapped by management when she would do internet research related to applications to bring up issues. Like, they shouldn't be getting money. Why are they getting money? And it goes on down the line. And certainly Governor Tim Walz has mentioned in this plenty of times. So, yeah, I'm glad they did that. I don't know if that's going to change anything or not. We shall see. Yeah. All right, we've got a story of a historian claims telling the truth is like what?
16: It's a Nazi tactic.
9: Telling the truth?
16: Yes. So Heather Cox Richardson, she's a liberal historian who claims that the GOP jumping on fraud cases and pointing out Democrat state gerrymandering.
9: Mm-hmm.
16: Well, that's what the Nazis did.
9: Okay, roll it.
12: The Republicans have perfected a technique for a long time now. It's really became very obvious in the 2000 presidential election. But it's an old propaganda technique in which you accuse your opponent of what you yourself are doing. And we tend to...
9: Okay, she's got that bass backwards there.
16: Yes. Well, I mean, especially if you look at Marxist ideology and what they call dialectics and all of that, that is part of the playbook. It's spelled out in black and white.
9: Yes.
16: Always accuse your enemy of what of doing what you're doing.
9: Yes.
16: Put them on the defensive.
9: The left does it repeatedly. Okay, roll it.
12: And we tend to identify that in modern American politics with Karl Rove, who's a Republican operative. But in fact, it's an old propaganda technique that is often identified with Nazi Germany. And the idea behind it is that if you accuse your opponent of what you are doing, it's very difficult then for people to understand when the opponent comes back and says, well, wait a minute, you're doing it too. And what that does is it creates confusion so that people tend to throw out both sides of the equation and say, well, they're both corrupt or neither is corrupt. It muddies the waters around that issue.
9: That's really rich, man. Mm-hmm. I mean, you talk about it a lot with the left. Deception is the game.
16: Mm-hmm.
9: You can't be honest about what you're really about. Gender-affirming care.
15: Right. You just rename stuff.
16: Yeah.
15: You just repackage it.
16: Reproductive Women's health access.
9: Health care, yes. Yeah. Health access, all that mumbo jumbo BS. That's what it is. You know, I was thinking this Monday, you know, people are getting back to work. You wish the weekend was longer or whatever. I see some stories like, you know what? It could always be worse, right? There could be things going on that you probably don't have to deal with, like this family out of Laredo, Texas, being held hostage in their house by bees.
15: Bees?
9: Yes.
15: They can't get out of the house because of bees?
9: Dude, the kid gets stung. The dog's getting stung. Oh, there's bees like crazy. God. They did a report on it down there. This is Marina Flores.
13: I'm coming. It's just that they're swarming around here.
9: She can't get out the door.
13: And they won't let me go out. They won't let us go out. We go run our errands, and then we rush back inside. We're all stuck indoors putting away the groceries. And no, they simply won't let us get out. They attack us. All I want is for them to clean out the creek. To clean out the creek and fumigate it.
9: Yeah. Crazy.
19: We also reached out to the city for a response, and city officials told us they have been investigating the issue over the past several days. While they say the area is private property, officials add that health and safety concerns have prompted the city to step in and clean up the area. The city also says it is working with the property owners and expect the property to be properly maintained moving forward.
9: Okay, and as I'm watching this story, you got like one dude, he's got this sting on his nose.
15: Ah.
9: Oh, yeah, massive. Dog was stung.
15: Dang.
9: I know. See, it's like this.
15: What do you do with the dog?
9: The dog's got to go out sometime.
15: Yes.
9: Yeah. Every time they go out, man, the bees are going like crazy.
15: Bring the little bee suit for the dog to wear.
9: I know, which is crazy.
20: Oh, no, not the bees!
9: See?
20: Not the bees! Ah!
9: Every time.
20: Oh, my eyes!
9: It's not funny. And that's not overacting at all from Nicolas Cage. One of his finest performances from The Wicker Man.
15: Oscar-worthy.
9: Of course it is. Okay, much to get to. Including the five stories we're watching today. Straight ahead.
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14: The Markley, Van Camp, and Robbins Show. 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
16: All right, number five. You may have remembered an expose from James O'Keefe. He went to Los Angeles and discovered there was a woman registering homeless people to vote, paying them and, you know, booze, cigarettes, some cash, that, all that. Well, that woman's name was Brenda Lee Brown Armstrong. Well, she's pleaded guilty. She has agreed to a plea deal admitting she'd paid homeless people on Skid Row to register to vote in federal elections to support her paid signature gathering business.
9: Wow.
16: Yeah. Number four, Luigi Mangione has secured a partial legal victory after a judge ruled that evidence recovered from his backpack at a McDonald's must be suppressed in court. Now, that does not include a notebook, a diary of sorts, or the firearm used to kill the head of United Healthcare. Meanwhile, there are some, they're credentialed press, but they're activists outside of the courthouse, and they're talking about this, saying, they're promoting jury nullification to the most cucked and submissive population in all of human history. These are two women who actually got press credentials from the New York City mayor's office. And one of them said, "I'm saying bleep Brian Thompson, the CEO. I don't give a flying bleep that he died."
9: No. That whole thing's going viral, too.
16: Yeah, oh, yeah. Another one of them said that the Thompson's teenage sons are better off without him, and they should just enjoy the blood money.
9: Golly.
16: That's evil, man. All right, let's go down to number three. Number two, the U.S. has restricted entry for foreign nationals who have been in Congo, Uganda, or South Sudan within the past 21 days, citing concerns over the ongoing Ebola outbreak.
9: Oh.
16: That's a big old middle finger to the World Health Organization, because they're like, hey, don't close down your borders. That's non-scientific. How is it non-scientific? That makes absolutely no sense.
9: No, it doesn't.
16: And then number one, President Trump is warning Iran that the clock is ticking on a proposed nuclear deal that will ensure Tehran never obtains a nuclear weapon.
9: And then there's word that, okay, now they want to come back to the bargaining table.
16: We'll see.
9: I just don't believe that.
16: And who's bargaining? Happen.
15: Who's bargaining?
9: Yeah.
15: Yeah, I mean, we don't know. We still don't know who's bargaining.
9: Yeah.
15: Who they're bargaining with, against. We don't know anything.
9: The IGRC, whatever.
15: Yeah, whatever.
9: Yeah. Okay. I happen to see this story. There was a tour that was canceled, music tour. And David, you had talked the other day about the Blue Dots. That, you know, an artist is not selling out, you know, enough. Sometimes they'll use a different excuse. Oh, because of whatever, whatever. Had to cancel this part of the tour, but it's because they weren't selling tickets. Mm-hmm. This artist is freely admitting, that's why I'm canceling. That artist would be Kiefer Sutherland. Did you know he had a music career?
16: I vaguely remember that. Yeah, he had a band. I
15: certainly didn't know he was touring anywhere.
9: Yes, he's canceling the U.S. leg of his country tour. Due to low ticket sales. And this was the statement he made. I don't think it's fair to the people who have bought tickets or the venues to play half to empty houses. I look forward to touring the United States again at a more suitable time. I hope you understand. It's not fair to the other people. I've been to plenty of shows where it's a half-packed house. I don't care if no one else is there. I'm there to see you, dude.
16: Yeah.
9: Or the band.
15: Yeah.
9: I mean, like, I got to have other people go, yeah! To make the concert experience good for me? No.
16: Maybe. I don't know. I wonder how much. I wonder if he's, you know, if the rental or the reservation at the venue is on his dime.
9: That's what you wonder. And it's not fair to the venue.
15: He's his own promoter? Think?
16: Yeah.
15: Maybe. Maybe.
9: That's possible. This is the Markley, Van Camp, and Robin show.
15: Country Kiefer. Not happening.
9: Apparently not.
15: What do these guys always want to do that for? It's like every actor wants to be a musician. Every musician wants to be an actor. They just can't stop. They can enjoy
16: what it is they do. Every politician wants to be a podcaster. Every podcaster wants to be a comedian. And every comedian wants to be a podcaster.
9: There you go.
15: Every bus driver wants to be a podcaster. Everybody in the planet wants to be a podcaster.
9: It was funny. I heard Robin's on a podcast, our buddy's podcast.
15: Yeah.
9: And he brought up that you hate everyone having a podcast. And you're like, yeah, I can't stand it, whatever. He's like, I have a podcast. Yeah, but you're different.
15: Well, you know, you get asked to be on a show, you got to be good.
9: Of course, yes. All right, a couple of news updates to get to. And what's your story? Just a few.
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14: The Markley Van Camp and Robin Show. I'm Jamie Markley, the Gen Xer. David Van Camp, the millennial, the sexy boomer. That's Scott Robbins. Might have heard about a big protest going on in the UK over the weekend. They've had enough. Say we got to have some pride in the country. We got to have freedom of speech. We got to be able to tell the truth. What's going on here?
15: Well, it's about time they woke up and pushed back. It might be too late, though.
14: Might be. What, Sharia law next here?
15: Yes.
14: What's going on?
15: It is next there, yes.
14: But you can't say that.
15: Oh. Well,
14: because that's Islamophobic.
15: Yeah, I know. They'd lock me up for that.
14: So Daily Wire News doing a story on it. They brought in journalist Alan Miller to talk about it. And about the live facial recognition that's happening. And people don't like it in the UK. Because all of a sudden it's like, well, you were there? We're keeping tabs on you. Watch out.
23: Well, we've had a lot of people saying that they're not happy with the introduction of live facial recognition on our streets. And this was the first time that they were doing it at a big protest like this. And they said they're going to do it only for the people who are coming to unite the kingdom, not to the other protests, where all sorts of things have been chanted and said. Some things, when they talk about incitement to hatred or violence that are linked to, as I say, terror organizations and other things. So it's not to do those protests, but it is to do Unite the Kingdom. And at the same time, the Prime Minister said that they're going to make sure that their police will be checking what people are saying. And he took great pride in saying that he stopped people coming into the country to speak, people from the States, people from Europe. At a time when they don't seem as diligent to be able to stop a and protect our borders from other people. And the British public is not prepared to be prevented from insisting on freedom, free speech and privacy, just because people call them names and insulted. And actually, it's going to be counterproductive. And I really hope to see a situation where, with all these things, like with the rights to have a jury trial, which they're trying to stop, with imposing digital ID, with limiting free speech, that we turn this around with everyone and the public and have our voices heard and make Britain better together.
9: And there's part of me that's listening to him, and I don't know this guy at all, but it sounds like he's choosing his words carefully. Or is that just me?
15: Oh, no, he was. Absolutely okay. He was.
9: Yeah, it seemed that way. He was a little more direct when he went on about it, that people are furious.
23: So for the last couple of years, since October the 7th and the brutal attacks there, there have been these pro-Palestine rallies and demonstrations having really significant numbers. We've seen everything as it happens, from support to terrorist organizations like Hamas and Hezbollah, people celebrating those type of jihadi ideals, some of them there. Many people say they're scared to come into London. And often it's presented that if you criticize those things, you're an Islamophobe or you're a racist. And they should be able to discuss these things without them being smeared and branded. And that's something that's very concerning to people, and people are very furious about it.
9: Yeah, they should be. Yeah. You're surrendering your country.
15: Yeah.
16: Yeah, you are, because you don't want to be rude to the wrong people instead of just telling the truth.
9: Exactly. I mean, free speech debate, isn't that what it's supposed to be built on?
15: Well, that ship sailed.
9: Yeah, and all of a sudden, are you calling it hate?
15: Yeah.
9: But you're going to look the other way as young girls are being raped.
15: Yeah, it's sad. It's bad.
9: Be a man.
15: Look, man. Yeah.
9: Stand up for what's right.
15: I don't know. I
9: and there are plenty that are trying to do it.
15: Kept hearing the guy talk, and I kept waiting for it. This one's off some girls. It's called Miss You.
9: Oh, you think it's like the
15: Stones. It sounds like Mick Jagger. He does sound, to me, sounds like Mick Jagger.
9: But man, I didn't pick that up at all.
16: I didn't either.
15: Oh, I got that.
16: Can we have 10 seconds of it to see if...
9: Yeah, they can bring it back. Just from that, like, that last clip?
15: Yeah.
9: Okay. Hang on. Got to open it back up. Ellen Miller on being Islamophobe, or whatever the way he said it. Not Islamophobic, but...
16: Islamophobic.
15: Yes. Islamophobic, yes, correct.
9: Yeah.
15: Islamophobic.
9: Okay. Here we go.
23: So for the last couple of years, since October the 7th and the brutal attacks there, there have been these pro-Palestine rallies and demonstrations having really significant numbers. We've seen everything as it happens from...
9: Okay, so,
15: I hear it.
9: So what you're saying is because it's a bit of a British accent, he sounds like Mick Jagger.
16: You think all British people sound the same?
9: Yeah, he does.
16: Are you Britphobic?
15: Is that what that is? Is there such
16: a I think thing? He sounds more like Ricky Gervais, personally. But
9: I
15: suppose. I don't know. Maybe I'm just hearing Mick in my head. I don't know why.
9: That could be. Did you listen to the Stones over the weekend?
15: Yeah, I listen to the Stones practically every weekend. At some point, yes.
9: Hmm.
15: But that's not really. I don't think it has to do with it.
16: I will say it does make the story more entertaining when you're picturing that it's like a button-down Mick Jagger explaining hate crime law in the UK. Right,
15: exactly. I mean, it's almost like wow. That's.
9: I think I have a clip of Mick Jagger talking about Paul McCartney saying the Beatles were better than the Stones.
15: Oh, okay. Well,
9: so we could compare.
15: Want to
0: the Rolling Stones, a big concert band in other decades and other eras, when the Beatles never even did an arena tour with a decent sound system, that they broke up before that even...
9: Boy, you think I'm like handpicking. This is the first clip I found. I said before, I do prefer the Stones over the Beatles. Now it's just... That's a pretty good argument there.
0: That business started. So that business started in 1969, and the Beatles never experienced that. Yeah, they played and they did a great gig, and I was there in Shea Stadium. But, you know, the Stones went on, and we started doing stadium gigs in the 70s and still doing them now. So, you know, that's the real big difference that the between these two bands. That one band is unbelievably, luckily, still playing in stadiums, and the other band doesn't exist.
15: There's Mick. I took a detour I didn't see happening, but hey, it was enjoyable.
9: Well, you know, I hear it a little bit. I get what you're saying.
15: Yeah, it's just, it's to me, it was when I first heard him, I'm like, oh, that guy sounds like Mick Jagger. But
9: yeah,
15: maybe they all do sound alike to me. I don't know.
9: Well, if they're from Oasis, you can barely understand. If
15: oh,
9: it's
15: that's real.
9: Liam
15: cockney,
9: Gallagher?
15: Yes. Yeah.
9: Yeah. And you'd have to beep out every other word.
15: Oh, yeah.
9: All right, it's that time. We go around the table. It may not be the biggest story out there, but it caught your attention. David, what's your story here?
16: Well, Democrat Senate candidate James Tallarico, he is assuring Texas voters that he is not gay, sort of. That's been out there for a while because he's just never been seen in public with a woman before, and he kind of has that vibe. And again, not that there's anything wrong with that, but it's just very odd, that whole thing. Well, this was on the somebody named Jamie Kern Lima or Lima. I don't know who this person is, cosmetics podcaster or something.
9: Mm-hmm.
16: Yeah, prove you're not gay by going on a cosmetic person's podcast.
15: Yeah.
16: Okay. All right, James.
9: He's already got a hard enough time proving he's a Christian. Now he's trying to prove that he's not,
16: he's not
9: okay.
16: A Christian.
1: The biggest question, not even close, the most popular question that we got asked is, are you single? Are you single? So you have a girlfriend.
2: I do.
1: Of many years.
2: I do. And she is my rock. She is my best friend. I don't know if I could have gotten through the last 6 months of this crazy race if she hadn't been by my side. So, yeah, thanks for asking about her as well.
1: Do you want kids one day? What can you share with us about that?
2: Well, now you sound like my mom, asking when I'm going to give her another grandbaby. I definitely do. I definitely do want to have kids one day.
1: Yeah.
2: You know, it's kind of hard in the middle of this campaign to think, you know, the next week ahead. Certainly hard to think that far in advance, but it's definitely something that I want to do one day.
9: Okay.
15: Well, if he's got a girlfriend, a long-term girlfriend, why hasn't she appeared anywhere with him?
16: Well, so the story is that the girlfriend, she goes to another school. You wouldn't know her, first and foremost, but had been totally hot. You just, you know, she's shy. But apparently she had been his chief of staff at some point or something. And and doesn't want her name out there because she's afraid of getting, like, death threats. Which seems kind of odd, but especially because, I mean, you are the one with the guy who wants to be a U.S. senator.
9: Right.
16: What I'm saying is he went to Rent-A-Beard and got her.
9: Oh.
16: That's what it sounds like. I love the way he's like, yes, I totally would love to have kids someday. It's just really busy right now. But I assure you, I want to impregnate a woman.
9: Got it.
16: Absolutely. That is something on my to-do list at some point.
9: God, maybe you remember me telling you about that time I was on vacation with my brother and my parents. I was 14. We were in Branson, and I met this girl fishing. And, I mean, she was hot.
15: Yeah, of course.
9: And, I mean, I got pictures and stuff. And we're together. I mean, you're never going to see her.
15: Right, yeah, exactly.
9: You know, but, you should read the letters from her, man.
15: I just keep thinking of the song Imaginary Lover from the Atlanta Rhythm section that rolls through my mind.
16: I have the letters. Good. Why do those letters look like they're in your handwriting? We're soulmates, man. We're soulmates. We even had the same handwriting.
9: That I started sending her letters. She's like, I think I could copy your style.
15: Because I love you.
9: Yes.
15: I want to be more like you.
9: All right, Scotty, what do you got for your story?
15: Two Americans were arrested in Japan on Monday. Last Monday, after breaking into an enclosure of the beloved Punch the Monkey.
9: Oh, my gosh.
15: The 9-month-old little internet sensation. No, it's been resurrected. Police in Tokyo suburb claim that Reed Jahani Dason, 24, and Neil Jahabi Dune, 27, after one of the men allegedly jumped to the fence and to enter the enclosure while his other friend was filming it. They are on masks of a Bitcoin company. By the way, while they were pulling it. They're going to jail. They didn't get to the monkey to punch, but they got close to punch. One of them was carrying a stuffed animal under his arm, too.
9: Oh, my gosh.
15: At the same time. So it did go viral, though. It did go viral after the images were shown of these guys. So I guess they got what they wanted out of the deal. But like they said, hey, if you're going to pull that kind of stuff, stay home and do it in America. They're like, yeah, but Punch isn't in America. Punch is here. So anyway.
9: Did you set up like a Google alert for Punch the Monkey or something lame like that?
15: I do get mentioned messages about if there's any new information about Punch. Yes.
9: Boy, oh boy.
15: Because I love Punch the Monkey.
9: I know you do. Yes.
15: He was abandoned by his mother and his friends.
9: Because he irritates everybody.
15: He didn't say anything. He's just a cute little guy.
9: No, you don't know the whole story.
15: He got picked last at kickball. I mean, if at all.
16: I mean, he was a jerk.
9: Yeah. He was like the jihadi monkey. Just didn't know it. Anyway.
15: He was the jihadi monkey. Got it.
9: I know nothing about
15: it. Nobody really wanted to play with him.
9: That was the thing. They were scared of him. Yeah. They didn't know he was going to go jihadi on him.
15: The thing he was dragging around may have had some potion or something in it, yeah.
9: Anyway, for my story, it's just a little piece of an interview from Coleman Hughes. He was interviewing Michael Schellenberger, and I found this pretty refreshing. Because Schellenberger, you know, he was Obama's climate guy at one time. He has gone back on several different things and admitted, like, I was wrong. And I always think, well, good for you. Because you can change your mind, you get new evidence, whatever it might be. I mean, you don't want to just, you know, keep standing strong on a throne of lies. That's no good. One of the things they were talking about was Epstein. Because Schellenberger isn't one of those guys that says, yeah, I'm convinced that he killed himself. He says, I think because he had tried suicide before, you can make the case that he was suicidal. He also doesn't say that it was absolutely suicide. Because he said, well, the other scenario is also plausible. Because when you're talking about Epstein's operation that may have had intelligence community connections, it's possible that someone took him out.
15: Mm-hmm.
9: But he just kind of opened mind on that. So the question to him was, what is it like to be able to change your mind and not just go along with a conspiracy theory that everyone seems to be for? This is what he said.
16: Wow, that's a really interesting question. I mean, I think that I've been so wrong before. And I mean, in some ways, my whole career has been about describing how I've been wrong. Mm. And that's mostly been on issues related to leftism. So really starts on climate change, but then nuclear and then homelessness. And now our book that will come out in January really goes through the big nine progressive issues in depth. And I have an advantage because I can interview a lot of leftists, but I can also just look at how I thought about things and I can remember them. Mm. And so I think that, you know, why? I mean, because I have an ego just like everybody else, and I don't like being wrong, and I don't like admitting that I'm wrong, and I don't like the nasty things people say about me after I, you know, change my mind on Epstein, for example. But I think, you know, I'm a spiritual person, and I think that we, you know, live on and that we have souls that are marked by our behaviors, and I think that my fear of God is greater than my fear of public opinion.
9: I'm like, man, that's refreshing.
15: How about that?
9: Yeah.
15: Wow.
9: Thought that was pretty good.
15: Yeah.
9: All right, we got to get to a news update, and Nimrod's in the news in just a few right here.
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3: Lunch was great, but this traffic is awful.
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5: Sound familiar? Those stomach issues may actually be a pancreas issue called exocrine pancreatic insufficiency, or EPI. 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
9: The Markley Van Camp and Robin Show. You know, a lot of people talk about the weight loss injections because the results look dramatic, and they work by lowering blood sugar and crushing your appetite. 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They don't want to mess with the needles, and they've also heard about some pretty intense side effects. 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
9: Okay.
15: What'd you ring me up for the second time for?
9: Just for fun. Sorry.
15: That was accurate.
9: Well, here's Nimrod's.
13: When the going gets tough.
14: Damn it, this is too hard.
13: The dumb get dumber.
14: All right, Dean.
13: It's Nimrod's in the news on the Martley, Van Camp, and Robbins show.
14: I love the poorly educated.
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8: From ABC News, I'm Chuck Sievertson. President Trump has laid a wreath at the Tomb of the Unknowns at Arlington National Cemetery and praised the nation's war dead.
9: They've not just made the ultimate sacrifice, they've offered the ultimate proof that we Americans do indeed love liberty. We do cherish the self-government given to us by our forefathers. We do believe with all our souls in the mission that God has given to America.
8: Reports of some progress, but no deal yet between the U.S. and Iran to reopen the Strait of Hormuz. The U.S. demanding Iran hand over its enriched uranium. ABC's Ian Pannell in Tel Aviv.
10: I think actually Iranian and Trump administration officials are to some extent singing from the same hymn sheet, in that they're saying, look, there has been agreement on a number of issues and that things are proceeding well. So if you want to examine the mood music, if you like, then yes, things look better than they did.
8: Welcome news for tens of thousands evacuated in Orange County, California, but not all of them can go home yet. Fire officials say a crew has lowered the risk of a major explosion at a damaged toxic chemical tank at an aircraft plant in Garden Grove. ABC's Alex Stone in Cyprus.
11: Doesn't mean that there are no threats around any longer of vapor or of leak or a much smaller explosion, but things are looking a whole lot better here right now. They hope to get the evacuation perimeter down a bit in the next couple of hours. It remains in place right now.
8: Small plane collided with a paraglider over Austria, shredding the pilot's parachute, forcing her to deploy her reserve chute. ABC's Will Reeve.
12: Tracking data shows Sabrina's flight over the mountains, capturing the moment she suddenly fell out of the sky, dropping 2,000 feet in 2 minutes. Sabrina later writing, I actually still can't believe that I'm sitting here typing this, and that aside from a few nasty bruises and some general contusions, absolutely nothing happened.
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1: Here's how holiday travel's grown. The TSA says it will screen more than 18 million people between this past Thursday and this Wednesday. ABC's Rena Roy.
2: There's also record-breaking numbers on the roads. We're talking about more than 39 million people who are expected to drive to and from their destinations. You can imagine it's going to get really busy out there. For your trip home today, experts say if you are on the road between noon and 5, expect to hit some heavy traffic. It'll be among the busiest periods of this entire weekend, so your best bet is to leave later in the evening.
1: Tourists and locals sweating in Paris. It was a 91-degree high today, record-breaking, unusually warm May. Many people sunbathing or sheltering in the shade. Speaking out about artificial intelligence from a spiritual and moral point of view, ABC's Tom Sufi Burridge.
3: A warning to us all about some of the disruptive effects of AI. The Pope making his declaration at the Vatican this morning in his first papal encyclical, a type of open letter. Leo setting out his desire to protect human dignity and guard against fake info and explicit content in an age when technology threatens to replace so many jobs and other roles in society. Pope Leo writing, quote, "We are truly experiencing an eclipse of the sense of what it means to be human," and warning of, quote, "the unbridled promotion and implementation of technology at the expense of human dignity."
1: Pope Leo today has also made a historic apology for the Vatican's role in legitimizing slavery, for having failed to condemn it for centuries, calling it a wound in Christian memory. Chuck Sievertson, ABC News.
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15: Well, you've got a court appearance for Luigi Mangione, the guy who allegedly shot and killed Brian Thompson, the head of United Healthcare.
14: And we allegedly saw him do it on video.
15: Yes, allegedly. Saw with our own alleged two eyes him allegedly murder a man in cold blood. Mm-hmm. Allegedly, that blood was cold.
14: Yes.
15: But as a result of moves made by the New York City Council and by former Mayor Bill de Blasio, you can apply, just anybody can apply to get press credentials at City Hall. You don't have to have access to a printing press or any sort of real outlet. And so you can just go in. And so a couple of activists have showed up to go cover the trial, but they're not really covering the trial. They're actually pushing for jury nullification, and they want to interfere in the trial.
14: Okay.
15: And because, well, one of them says revolutions have been fought for far less than United Healthcare with its massive 3% profit margin.
14: Yeah, compared to the hospitals getting like 18%.
15: Right? Yeah, we were talking about that last week, and I was really surprised that United Healthcare's profit margin was 3% as opposed to like 15 to 25% for a whole lot of major hospital systems.
14: Yep.
15: So not saying everything works great. No, I think everybody agrees that the insurance system, hospital system kind of sucks.
14: Thanks,
15: when it
14: Obama.
15: Comes to payment.
14: Mm-hmm.
15: But yeah. Here is Lena Weisbrot and Ashley Rojas talking about, why they want to interfere in the trial.
10: His children are better off without him.
15: Brian Thompson's children. His kids.
10: His children are better off without him. They need to learn to not be like their dad.
11: Well, you know the family.
10: The blood money.
11: Dummy.
10: Kids.
12: Brian Thompson. I don't give a flying about it. Millions of Americans.
10: I liked it.
15: Watching this guy get murdered in cold blood.
14: Yeah. Well, that's a dark soul, isn't it?
15: That really is.
14: Not surprised. Boy.
13: They are a fun bunch, aren't they?
14: Sure are. Okay. Other news, of course. People are like, when's the Iran war going to end? Supposed to be maybe some more negotiations. Who knows? Trump mentioned as soon as he sees something in a proposal, like first sentence doesn't like it, just chucks it. Done. Don't need it.
16: I looked at it, and if I don't like the first sentence, I just throw it away. If they have any nuclear of any form, I don't read the rest of it.
14: Yep, so that's where we're there. That's where we're at with that.
13: Well, there you go. I don't know what's going to happen here.
15: Maybe they need to write, Dear Donald, we really liked your book, The Art of the Deal. So at least he reads to the second sentence.
14: Yeah, that would be progress.
15: You are very good at basketball.
14: I mentioned last week I thought something would go down last week.
15: Yeah.
14: I think something's going to go down this week.
13: Well, based on your previous predictions, I'll bet something does happen then, because you're never wrong.
14: Oh, do you want to bet on it?
13: No, I don't want to bet on anything with you. No, I already owe you money. I can't do it.
14: You're only down...
13: $50 or so?
14: 90.
13: 90? Am I down really that much? Wow. Well, yeah. Jasmine, jury's still out on Jasmine.
14: Yeah, that's not till August 2027 where you said she would be polling top three.
13: Yes, I did say that.
14: Yeah, yes.
13: It was probably a mistake. I felt the energy.
14: Probably?
13: Though. I felt the Jasmine energy coming.
14: You did?
13: Yes.
14: And it's always good to bet on your feelings.
13: Yes.
15: Jasmentum, yes.
13: Betting on your feelings is what keeps the world round, man.
14: Is that what it is?
13: Yes.
14: Okay.
13: Without that, there is no Vegas, right?
14: Got it.
13: Yeah, you
14: got
13: to bet with your feelings.
14: Jim Comey has a message to the deep state, David?
15: Yes, former FBI Director James Comey is telling his buddies in the deep state, hey, just wait Trump out. Don't make any waves, okay? Because we can exact our rebuild this institution.
17: Oh, yes, of course. The people running it, if you're bragging about forcing out career prosecutors and agents because the president doesn't like a lawful investigation they conducted, something is seriously broken at the top. But I have great confidence in the people down below who are just trying to hang on. And I'm urging them, hang on 2.5 years, and then we can rebuild these institutions. But we need good people in those roles. America does.
14: I need saving is what he's saying.
13: Yeah, this guy.
15: Well, I tend to think that if you're opening up a FBI counterintelligence investigation into a presidential candidate, then president-elect, all knowing that the information you're using as a jumping-off point is false and paid for by his top political rival at the time, there's something seriously rotten at the top.
14: Yes.
15: And that's what James Comey's legacy really is.
14: It is. Yeah, if you're just looking at the information that's available out there, that's what it is. Some other things we hadn't had a chance to get to yet. Oh, the FBI, that 12-hour operation. Fast, coordinated, very intentional. 12-hour window, FBI worked with international partners to extradite and arrest two major figures tied to terrorism and transnational crime. First senior operative tied to an Iran-backed terrorist group, Khatib Hezbollah.
13: Old Khatib.
14: According to charges, he was involved in directing nearly 20 attacks and plots across Europe and North America. And not minor incidents either. Planned and executed attacks targeting Jewish sites and synagogues, arson operations in London, a shooting tied to the U.S. consulate in Toronto, a foiled plot to bomb a synagogue in New York City. The second arrest is tied to Tren de Aragua, the Venezuelan gang. A high-level member was extradited from Colombia, now facing terrorism-related charges in the United States tied to drug trafficking, extortion, and organized violence networks. There you go. Man, oh, man. Also, the NFL. Interesting story. the DEI policy is under legal pressure. You were interested in this, Scott?
13: A little bit, yeah, I am.
14: In Florida, the state's attorney general issued a formal subpoena targeting the league's hiring practices, including the Rooney Rule.
13: Yeah.
14: So they're reviewing requirements to interview minority candidates, incentives tied to hiring or developing minority coaches, and internal diversity tracking and reporting. They're saying if hiring decisions are being influenced by race, even indirectly, that could violate civil rights laws. What do you think of that?
13: Well, I always think sports is the great equalizer.
14: Yeah.
13: It's like it doesn't matter, you know, your color of skin or your religion or anything else. Can you win or not win?
14: Right. Are you good at it?
13: Are you going to help? Are you going to be good at this? Well, then you're going to get hired.
14: Yes.
13: I've always felt that. I always thought sports was like that. It's like you could throw out all the other stuff and you can talk about different hiring practices, different places. But when it comes to sports, it's all about the W.
14: Mm-hmm.
13: It doesn't matter who's, again, skin color, whatever. None of that matters.
14: But what about coaching?
13: I think it's the same thing. You win as a coach. You win as a coach, you keep your job. You win as a coach, you get a job. You're a leader of men, you get a job. So there you go. And when you prove otherwise, if you prove otherwise, then you get fired like everybody else does.
14: Well, speaking of DEI type stuff, legal education. American Bar Association voted to repeal its DEI accreditation requirement, which had required law schools to show concrete actions toward diversity goals. That standard had already been paused, but now it's being formally removed. So law schools will no longer have to meet the specific DEI benchmarks.
13: So again, qualify, you go.
14: Yeah. Yeah.
13: That's it.
14: That is true.
13: Standards. Can't do it.
14: That was hot off the heels of the Yale Medical School story, which was kind of wild.
13: Which is frightening.
14: Oh, because?
13: Of what could have happened or what has been happening, yeah.
14: Well, with that Yale story, the intentional discrimination, black applicants had up to a 29 times higher odds of receiving interviews compared to similarly qualified Asian applicants.
13: Yeah.
14: 29 times. And then, yeah, you're looking at the GPA and the MCAT scores. You're letting people in that should never have been in there.
15: Which is, again, and I think you said at one of these places the fail rate was 50% or something like that.
14: UCLA.
15: Yeah. Like, yes. That's insane. And that's not doing anybody any favors. Because, one, you're churning out fewer doctors. That's a problem.
14: Yes.
15: And then also, the people who are going into debt, you know, you go a couple years in medical school, that's not cheap. You can't cut it and you quit.
14: Yes.
15: That's not doing that person any favors.
14: Of course not.
15: Just find the best people.
14: But you could go home feeling good about yourself.
15: Right.
14: And you could say, I love black people!
15: Right.
14: Like a scene out of Jerry Maguire.
13: Once it didn't make it, get a podcast.
14: There you go. That's always the answer, Scott.
13: It's a C.
14: Also, did you hear the story about Chief Warrant Officer 5 Kenny Kelly, a highly experienced Army aviator, fully reinstated? You know why?
13: Mm-mm.
14: Well, being discharged in 2022 for refusing the vax.
13: Gosh dang.
14: Yep. He is receiving full back pay, restored benefits, retirement credit, and active duty placement.
13: So I can't believe there's
14: he's back serving.
13: Millions of people in this line.
14: I think there's a whole lot.
13: But this is because, I mean, we know people who lost their jobs based on not receiving the vax.
14: Yes. Part of a broader effort to reverse mandate-related separations and restore personnel. And it's interesting, this isn't getting a lot of coverage from legacy media because this person's black. And a lot of people will say, you know, if it's a black person losing a government job because of Trump, you're going to hear about it.
15: Yeah.
13: Oh, yeah.
14: But not this person getting their job back.
15: Well, because they pretty much to a person believe that the people who lost their jobs, whether it's in the U.S. military or in the private sector, because they wouldn't get this COVID shot, they deserved it.
13: Absolutely.
15: They see that as just.
13: Yep.
14: Unreal. Yeah. Also, I didn't have time for this the other day. I wanted to see what you guys thought of this story. Maybe you've seen it. It's the new spoon that will basically put your phone into airport mode.
13: Huh.
14: From Halo Top Ice Cream. It's called the Silent Mode Spoon. It's an embedded NFC chip that can be set to activate Do Not Disturb mode on both iPhone and Android smartphones so that you can just have a conversation without interruption while you're having dessert.
15: Because that's not going to get used for evil, right?
14: It might.
15: Yay, we just mass marketed phones or spoons that can just, well, jam people's phones.
14: Yes. It's only $4.90.
13: Oh, I know. Didn't break the bank.
15: It's like a cell phone jammer. You're going to a nice dinner or something like that. Somebody slaps that phone down on the table, and you're just thinking it's silverware.
14: Yeah.
15: Spy Tech, brought to you by an ice cream company that should have thought things through better.
13: Hey, dude, why'd you bring your own spoon? Well, you know, I like it.
14: I know.
13: I like the use of my own spoon.
14: The thing is, the whole $4.90 is because the Halo Top is 490 calories. It all goes together with the marketing. They have gotten a lot of attention because of this, around people just, instead of being on their phones, actually having a conversation during
13: dessert.
14: Yeah,
13: but dessert. I mean, is it easy to come off of it? I mean, you just push a button and it comes off? I don't trust this stuff at all.
14: Well, sure.
13: For $4.90.
14: Yeah, it's just a building chip. Yeah.
15: They're going to come out with the credit card skimmer ice cream scooper.
13: Right, exactly. Yeah, right. I don't like this. I don't like it at all.
14: I don't know. We'll see in the end, was this a good marketing plan or not? If it gets attention and sells ice cream and people are talking about it, I don't know that it's bad as far as marketing. Maybe a bad idea. All right, the five stories we're watching today and much more straight ahead.
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14: The Markley Van Camp and Robbins Show. Jamie Markley, David Van Camp, Scott Robbins. You know what it's time for?
15: Yeah.
14: The five stories we're watching today.
6: 1, 2, 3, 4, 5.
15: All right, number five, Alex Murtaugh, the formerly now, I guess, convicted murderer. His conviction got tossed. He's got a new trial on the way. His lawyer, Dick Harpootlian, announced a federal civil rights lawsuit against former court clerk Becky Hill for jury tampering. Now, that murder conviction was tossed because Hill was telling the jury to do things like look at his body language, like she was working the refs in a big way. Can't do that.
14: Yeah.
15: And I'm not a fan of Alex Murtaugh or anything like that, but yeah, he should probably win that pretty easily.
13: What's his attorney again?
15: Dick Harpootlian.
13: Sounds like the keyboard player with Jethro Tull.
7: Dick Harpootlian.
15: Number four, Google changed their map of L.A. using old pre-fire satellite imagery, and people were wondering, hey, wait a minute, the mayoral election is like 2 weeks away. I don't know if it's that deep, but Google is responding. They're saying this is a technical issue triggered by a recent routine update to satellite imagery in Google Maps and Earth, which accidentally restored old imagery from before the fires. We are fixing it ASAP.
14: Got the pressure on.
13: You bet.
15: Number three, the World Health Organization has labeled the Ebola outbreak in Africa as a public health emergency of international concern. However, they wrote, no country should close its borders or place any restrictions on travel and trade. Those measures are usually implemented out of fear and have no basis in science. Okay, sure. Well, the Trump administration took that very seriously because, number two, the U.S. has restricted entry for foreign nationals who've been in Congo, Uganda, or South Sudan within the past 3 weeks. Concerning the Ebola outbreak. Number one, President Trump warned Iran that the clock is ticking on a nuclear deal. You better get on this now.
13: Yeah.
14: Okay. We'll see what happens. Yeah. The word was, yeah, they want to negotiate again, which means what?
15: Yeah. I'm waiting for an update from Dick Harpootlian.
14: Yes. So, Scott. Hey, did you hear this story that's gone viral out of Louisiana?
13: I love that name.
14: I know you do.
13: Dick Harpootlian.
14: A baker.
13: I use that as a fake name when I sign into hotels now. Under Dick Harpootlian.
14: A baker in Louisiana, Julie Fredella,
6: said she got this order for this huge birthday cake a few months back. The woman was ordering it for her boyfriend, Jonathan. It was a big celebration. It was going to feed 75 people. Well, right before she was due to pick it up, the woman found out Jonathan was cheating on her. So she said, listen, there's going to be no party. I know I got to pay for the cake. It's because it's done, basically. I can't cancel it. But I'd be willing to pay you an extra $100 if you just smashed it, like did a video. And she's like, well, I could do that. I could set it on fire.
7: Oh, gosh.
6: And so she did, and then lectured Jonathan in the video.
8: My client found out her boyfriend cheated on her the same day she was supposed to come pick up this big cake for him. She asked me, instead of picking up, can I smash it for her and send her a video? I told her, we're going to do one better. This is the video I sent her to send him. Jonathan, is Julie with the Sweet Hustle. Just want to wish you a happy birthday. I had so much fun making this cake for your party tonight. It's just one thing I don't like. Cheaters, Jonathan. We don't like cheaters.
6: And boom. And there it is on fire. This is the Markley Van Camp and Robin Show.
13: Wow.
6: You seem scared, Scott.
13: Well,
8: maybe I thought I was Angela Bassett. If I could have filmed a walk-off and the cake exploded, that would have been everything I needed. Moral of the story, stop playing with people, okay?
6: Yeah.
13: Okay.
6: How about that?
13: Someone set the cake on fire.
6: By the way, a lot of people online were like, oh, Julie's white. Like, yeah, because you're watching the video. But if you only heard it.
13: What?
6: Like, yeah.
13: That lady right there?
6: Yes.
13: No.
6: 100%.
13: Wow.
6: Okay. Yes. Yeah. Attractive lady.
13: Could have fooled me.
6: Yeah. Well, I mean, who knows? I mean, you kind of get whatever sort of
13: dialect and accent, yeah.
6: People you're around. So, there you go. Okay, got to get to a couple of news updates and the Robin Trifecta coming up.
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6: Lee Van Camp and Robbins Show. Jamie Markley, David Van Camp, Scott Robbins. News update, David Van Camp.
15: I can't believe it. I think the temperature of hell just got lowered a few degrees because J.B. Pritzker said something I agree with. The idiot
6: what?
15: Democrat
6: no,
15: governor
6: no,
15: of
6: no,
15: Illinois.
6: No.
15: I know. And I don't think I'm going to be alone here.
6: Hmm.
15: So you know how the Chicago Bears, it looks like they're going to be moving across the border into Indiana or into the or at least out of the city of Chicago.
6: Yes.
15: If not a Chicago suburb, then it'll be in Indiana, which is also a Chicago suburb in that.
6: Yeah, it'd be portion. Arlington Heights or yeah. It'll be in Gary or whatever.
15: So at the last minute, you know, Brandon Johnson is out there trying to say, well, we're working around the clock, blah, blah, blah. Illinois Governor J.B. Pritzker asked about that.
6: Mm-hmm.
15: There is not a lot of love lost between those gentlemen, apparently. Here we go.
24: I know that the mayor has no plan. He has come up with no plan at all about how the Bears would end up in the city of Chicago. So that's problematic. I'd love them to be in the city, but we're 3 years in now, and he still has no plan. And in fact, this is kind of typical. The mayor has shown up every spring at the end of session to pronounce what he would like to see happen. And as you know, the budget gets put together starting in November. I present my budget, well, really we start at the beginning of a fiscal year, but about in November, you know, we're in the details of the budget. I present that budget to the legislature in February. So that seems like a good time period to come talk to the governor's office. Then there's February to May, there's all that time to come talk to the legislature, which has my budget in hand, or the governor's office. Again, we've seen almost nothing out of the mayoral administration here on that subject, or really any other. And so to show up in May and have a bunch of demands seems like late in the game, and it's unfortunate that's happened most years.
6: Whoa! Man, that's scorching hot right there. Yeah. He's a do-nothing mayor, according to J.B. Pritzker. Which has been fine and dandy But all of a sudden, it's starting to affect me.
15: Yes, all of a sudden.
6: And perceptions of me.
3: Oh, yeah. Well, he's in for himself. Yes.
6: Yes.
15: All of a sudden, you're dragging me down, and I'm not going to, I'm not letting you do that.
6: Right. I don't give a flip about Chicago or anything in Illinois, but you're dragging me down, and I have presidential aspirations.
3: Yeah, he's going to be the governor that lost the Bears.
6: Yeah.
3: That doesn't help you in Chicago.
6: No. Nope. Speaking of Chicago, have you seen this thing that's gone viral? This black woman, she's 63 at the Cook County consent calendar meeting, and she's talking about all of these people getting up there talking about how it's hard for black people to vote, and she starts mocking them.
15: Oh, gosh.
6: Oh, roll it. Roll it. This is something. I don't know about cussing. I think it's okay.
4: It's not in danger, and you know it's not. And you know it's not. I'm 63 years old. I've been voting since I was 18. I have never had a problem voting. Now, that may apply to my mother and father. It applies to my grandparents. Surely it does. And in fact, because it does, every single person in this room, including that Jewish lady that just got up and talked, need to really be thanking us. Really need to be thanking us for giving y'all the right to vote, for giving y'all the right to be here, instead of sitting up here manipulating the Voting Rights Act like something's getting ready to happen to our right to vote, when you know that's not true. So now you all gonna drag black people in here, definitely some senior citizens, and gonna have them come up here and talk about how they scared to vote. How this messed up the right to vote. Women need to vote. All that junk, when you know it's not true. Just like you sit up here and make like black people can't get IDs. Us requiring IDs to vote, it's going to stop black people from voting.
6: I got to tell you, the reason I'm laughing is I can see the video, and I know you guys can't.
3: Yeah, no.
6: Her facial expressions as she's doing the mocking. It's hysterical, dude.
4: My black people ain't got IDs.
6: She's looking at him with disdain.
4: You all get more and more ridiculous. But you can't, in this room full of these black people, talk about that federal case that just got filed Monday that's talking about how you all are stealing property at Cook County sales. Where the black people in here? Raise your hand that if they told you to come in here to talk about how your property got stolen. Where you at? Huh? Because we got commissioners in here that know for a fact it's happening. Catskill, you know it's happening. Lori, you know it's happening. Michael Scott, you know it's happening.
6: Mike
4: Williams, come on, you give up cases for the county. You know it's happening.
6: Boy, oh boy. See, when they go scorched earth like that, that's always fun.
15: It is.
6: That's happened in Chicago a number of times. People very upset with the way it's run.
3: That's unbelievable.
6: Yeah.
3: I just heard two unbelievable audio clips. I just heard two.
6: Well, dude,
3: this show is must listen, folks. It's must listen. You're not going to hear that anywhere. Not back to back. I'll tell you that right now.
6: When the ship is going down, at some point in time.
3: Oh, the rats scatter.
6: Well, yes, and everybody's trying to save themselves in some sort of way, and some people just get fed up to where you're going to go out and just start speaking the truth.
3: Yeah, I like the way Pritzker, though, is now framing it as Brandon Johnson's a load. When he's had, what, 3 years to figure that one out? If not more?
6: Yeah. It's never been, man. It's never been
3: buddy,
6: a thing.
3: They were buddy-buddy there for a while.
6: Oh, yeah. But now it's affecting me.
15: Yeah.
6: Yeah. Are you ready for your big three?
3: Gosh, dang, those were good.
5: Are you ready?
8: One, two, three.
5: It's the three most important news stories of the day.
9: I hit the trifecta.
5: Well, at least according to Scott Robbins. It's the trifecta on the Markley, Van Camp, and Robbins Show.
6: Every day about this time, Scott Robbins' top three stories helped by his hero.
10: I'm Casey Kasem.
3: All right, Casey. Going to watch the NBA Finals tonight?
6: I don't think the finals are on tonight.
3: I mean, whatever they call now, the semifinals?
6: Conference Finals.
3: Conference Finals? Okay, I don't know why.
6: Yeah.
3: I got the wrong verbiage there.
10: Give it up.
3: Okay, ring me up. All right.
10: I'm ready.
3: Okay, good.
10: Three.
15: By the way, I just want to say, Case, thank you so much. My daughter is just learning how to ride a bike without training wheels, and you were really good and patient with her yesterday. That was just really special.
10: Thank you.
15: Yeah.
3: What a bomb.
15: I didn't know how fast you could run. That dude is a sprinter.
3: Yeah. Yeah, well, At least you showed up at one of our houses.
8: It's really been an honor for me.
3: Come to mind.
15: Really nice. Yeah, I was nervous about it, and he was really just an old pro. All right, number three.
3: Next weekend.
15: No, number three. Americans can own a piece of the Statue of Liberty.
3: Yeah, what a better way to celebrate America's 250th birthday than owning a piece of Lady Liberty. Americans now own a piece of history thanks to something called Alchemist Mint, a precious metals operation. They announced last week that they're making limited edition coins named Lady Liberty Enlightening the World, made of copper that was actually removed from the Statue of Liberty during its 1984 to 86 restoration. Now, as a collector, a novice collector, I would love to have one of these. I don't want to pay $250 for it, though, which is the going rate.
15: Wow.
3: And I don't know how many they're going to mint, but probably a lot. And if they mint a lot, then that will devalue it, of course. And maybe your great-great-great-great-great-great-grandchildren will come across it somewhere and be able to cash in.
6: You ever go up in the Statue of Liberty?
3: I did not. You know why? I'll tell you why. I went to New York. I went to New York with my daughter.
6: Mm-hmm.
3: And so we went out to Staten Island, and we were going to go on the Statue of Liberty. So we get there, and there's this police presence there. It's huge.
6: Mm-hmm.
3: And they won't let people by. A guy had gotten up in it and was threatening to shoot people.
6: Whoa.
3: So they canceled everything. I mean, it was done. So I never got a chance to go up, but I wanted to.
6: That's too
3: bad.
6: Did
3: you?
6: Yeah.
3: I'd like to. Was it worth it?
6: Yes.
3: Okay. David, you been up there?
15: I've been up there once, yeah.
3: Okay.
6: Would you say, David, it's like it was cool to do it once. Maybe it wasn't quite as cool as you thought it was going to be, but you were still kind of glad you did it? I think this is the way I would put it.
3: Yeah, we could do a whole show on stuff that you think is going to be cooler than it is.
15: My memory is tainted by the fact that I really had to pee the entire time.
6: Oh, that'll do it.
15: Yeah.
3: And you wanted to pee off of Liberty?
15: Well, it's like hallowed ground, man.
6: What is wrong with you?
8: Now, on with the countdown.
6: Scott Robbins, trifecta, top three of the day, up to number
8: two.
15: Number two, yeah, New York is brutal for nervous bladders. Number two, a female NASCAR driver quits mid-race.
3: Yeah, Natalie Decker. You guys heard of her? You know who she is?
6: No.
3: She was in the truck race Friday at Dover. After just 81 laps, NASCAR had black flagged her for being too slow. That was the second time this year she's been black flagged for being too slow. That's impressive. The rest of the story is she rage quit. She got mad because she was too slow, and she was blaming the people in the pit and the crew because it was too slow.
8: Can't slow down.
3: And just pulled off the track and just went home.
6: Man.
3: 81 laps in.
15: Would have been cooler if she just drove the truck off the track altogether and then just drove it home.
3: That would have been cooler.
6: Yeah.
3: You know, yeah, because that's historical if that happens. Yeah. That's never happened. But
8: she
3: anyway,
8: threw a fit.
3: She did. She said, I'm a blanking failure. There's so many things I want to say. I'm probably going to blanking be suspended for what I just did. But anyway. And the owner of the car said, hey, you got to knock it off. You got sponsors on the side of the truck that sponsor you.
6: Yes, you're supposed to be racing. You can't be slowing down.
8: She's so unusual.
6: Yeah, I agree. Yes.
8: And the countdown continues.
3: I never heard about black flag for going too slow. I don't know anything about it. I guess I don't know anything about it.
15: It's dangerous. Yeah, you can't.
3: Oh, very dangerous. Yeah. Okay, we should do that on the interstates.
8: And the countdown continues.
3: Just, you know, if you're not going to least a speed limit, we're going to stop you and give you a ticket.
6: Well, and if you're in the fast lane in some places, if you're going too slow, you do get a ticket.
3: Yeah, but it's, yeah.
6: Scott Robbins, trifecta, top three of the day.
8: And finally, one.
15: Number one, West Virginia is going after Virginia jobs.
3: Yeah, Virginia business owners are looking out for the greener grass on the other side. And the West Virginia governor, Patrick Morrissey, said, hey, we're going to launch a campaign. We're going to try to lure as much business as we can back to us. He says the shift toward higher taxes, new regulations, is triggering an interstate economic brawl. The West Virginia governor said, I'm going to move in, I'm going to be aggressive about it, and I'm going to take as many jobs as I possibly can because of the tax situation that's currently going on and the stupidity of the affordability agenda that's been put into place by Abigail Spanberger. Anytime these guys do anything called affordability something, it's bad.
6: Yes.
3: It's always going to be bad. And I've talked about this till I'm blue in the face. States like Illinois, for instance, you have Iowa. You have bordering states that are Indiana that are saying, hey, come over here.
6: Oh, yeah.
3: Yeah, the tax rate is much, much lower here. And of course, Texas, I don't know if you guys can handle any more business in Texas.
8: Holy cow. A purely American institution.
3: But anyway, I don't blame these guys for doing it. And as a matter of fact, it's a smart thing to do because a lot of businesses will take off. They're not in the business to lose money and give more money to the state. It's not how it works.
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11: And there you have it.
6: The Scott Robbins trifecta, top three of the day. 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
3: Affordability agenda.
6: Yes. Of course. Mm-hmm. Okay. David has another news update to get to. And man, oh man, you won't believe what this woman in Arizona was selling for Nimrods in the News. Coming up.
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30: Hello.
31: I didn't make it into medical school, Dad.
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6: News update, David Van Camp.
15: Well, the cruise ship that was the site of the deadly hantavirus outbreak has docked in the Netherlands for a major disinfection operation as hazmat crews board the MV Hondius and quarantine units are set up near the port. You know, that would be a pretty scary job to go into.
3: Boy, wouldn't it?
15: I would rather do that than clean up after a norovirus outbreak, though. Because that's where there's poop everywhere. You know,
3: I was going to say that the walls and everything.
15: That's just no good.
6: Yeah. You know, speaking of dangerous jobs, did you see those military jets collide midair
15: at the Idaho
6: Air Show?
15: Yeah. Mm-hmm.
6: But everybody survived because they parachuted out of them.
15: Yeah.
6: But I mean, wow. They tangle, and the next thing you know, you see them just both go straight down, and then the explosion, and then luckily you see the four canopies. As they parachuted out of it.
3: I saw a guy in one of those old World War II planes go up and the engine stopped, stalled, and you thought he was stalling on purpose.
6: Yeah.
3: Boom. Crashed. End of show.
6: Yeah. Oh, gosh.
15: Well, I saw somebody who's an Air Force combat pilot who's knowing that everybody had made it safely to the ground was going to make a joke and said, because you can see them all parachuting and they look, at least from a distance, relatively close. He goes, could you imagine the number of swear words that were invented in the middle of that descent, yelling at each other?
6: Oh, yeah.
15: Hey, what was that?
6: Exactly. You know? Yeah.
3: It's supposed to go right!
6: Well, being in radio and media, during different air shows, you'd have a chance to either go up, you know, with the Blue Angels or the Thunderbirds or whatever, if you've ever done it, and they will kill the engine, and you're just free-falling like crazy, and they go right back on. They know what they're doing, but they can make you throw up anytime they want to.
3: Oh, yeah.
6: Like, how much do you think you can take? And then it's that, you know, just seeing how much you really can take. As it turns out, we were all pretty much weak.
3: Yeah. Oh, yeah. I did it once. One and done, baby.
6: Oh, I'd do it again.
3: No, you go right ahead.
6: We got to get to Nimrod. Here we go.
2: When the going gets tough.
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4: I love the poorly educated.
6: All right. Nimrod's in the News. We go to Tucson, Arizona. This is the story of Christina Eileen Gonzalez. She's 44. She's going to be behind bars for a while. For at least 14 years, because she ran a criminal enterprise selling cocaine, methamphetamine, firearms, and Bouncing Betty landmines.
3: What? Woo.
6: Yes, landmines.
3: One-stop shopping.
6: No kidding. Unleashing a lethal 360-degree spray of shrapnel. Whoa. Across distances. It's frightening, and that's Nimrod's in the News.
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7: From ABC News, I'm Chuck Sievertson. Oil prices have dropped after President Trump said talks on ending the war with Iran are progressing, but so far no indications of being close to a deal. A major sticking point is the U.S. demand that Iran turn over all its enriched uranium. Says ABC's Ian Pannell in Tel Aviv, who tells us that Iran still has that material despite all the bombing. It still retains the ability to cascade centrifuges, in other words, to make more uranium. Iran so far saying there's absolutely no agreement on the nuclear issue. This is the most expensive Memorial Day to fill up in 4 years. We're seeing oil prices dip a little bit this morning. On optimism, there will be a deal to end the Iran war, but right now that national average still above 50 cents away from its all-time high of $5 a gallon. Gasoline prices are at record highs in more than a dozen states. The deal being discussed between the U.S. and Iran fails to achieve any of Israel's goals for the war, says Israel's opposition leader. Some of the tens of thousands evacuated in Orange County, California right now may go home soon. Fire officials say a crew has lowered the risk of a major explosion at a damaged toxic chemical tank at an aircraft plant in Garden Grove. More than 50,000 residents evacuated. Even short-term exposure to the highly volatile chemical could cause skin and eye irritation and breathing problems. The tank is located near major attractions, including Angel Stadium. Los Angeles Angels played their game there last night despite the ongoing scare. A small plane collided with a paraglider over Austria today, shredding the pilot's parachute and forcing her to deploy her reserve chute. Some online finding the video hard to believe. One commentator posting, "When you hope it's AI." Scary situation all too real for Sabrina, who was able to land safely. You're listening to ABC News.
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7: Weather-wise, Memorial Day weekend has been a washout in a lot of the East, and there are concerns today in the South especially, says ABC News forecaster Leslie Lopez.
12: We're tracking storms moving through the area, flooded roadways, ponding and pooling of water, so be extra careful. Again, the saying goes, turn around, don't drown. So if you see that water just starting to build, you're better off, safer, and moving.
7: It's starting to cool down to the upper 80s in Paris right now after a second 91-degree day today, unusually record

0: Hot weather for May. Wall Street stock markets were closed for Memorial Day. Markets were closed in South Korea and Hong Kong for Buddha's birthday. A major first.
1: The country's first union of Uber and Lyft drivers has officially been certified in Massachusetts. Governor Maura Healey.
2: That means better pay, better wages for them, for their families, so it's a really good thing.
1: The app drivers union says it can now represent the 70,000 rideshare drivers in that state who Uber and Lyft classify as independent contractors, not employees. But despite the distinction, union officials say they plan to push for better wages and increased job security. Mike Dubusky, ABC News.
0: Mexican President Claudia Sheinbaum says she has no issue with her country hosting Iran's World Cup team after its training base was moved from the U.S. to Mexico for the summer soccer competition. The matches will be in the U.S., but the Iranian team will be based in Tijuana, Mexico, just south of San Diego, says Iran Soccer Federation. Chuck Sievertson, ABC News.
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0: Welcome back to The Ramsey Show in the Fairwinds Credit Union studio. I'm Jade. This is Rachel. We're headed back to the phone lines where we have Matt, who's in Orlando, Florida. Hi, Matt. How are you?
1: I'm good. And you guys? It's very, very nice to talk to you guys finally.
0: Great. How can we help today?
1: So basically, I have racked up around $26,000 in consumer loans, and unfortunately, I have a immigration situation with a lawyer and everything, so I had to put a lot of money, a lot of loans towards the credit card, and I just want to know, what should it be the best, if I go for a debt relief program, or I pay the highest first? What do you recommend that I should do on this situation?
0: Well, I wouldn't go to debt relief simply because they're going to take all of your payments and pool it. And then in the time that you're not paying it, they're going to use that as leverage to strike a deal for you. And you really don't need them to do that. That's going to tank your credit. If you wanted to do that on your own, you could really do that on your own. So I would not get involved with the debt relief program. The $26,000 that you mentioned, is that everything? That's including the immigration lawyer fees and everything, or is there more to speak of?
1: No, it's everything.
0: Okay. And how much are you earning right now?
1: Around $55,000-$60,000.
0: Okay, good. Is it just you, or do you have a family? Are you married?
1: I'm married.
0: Okay. Go ahead, Rachel.
2: Well, I was going to ask, how many credit cards does this consist of? The $26,000.
1: It's six credit cards.
2: Six credit cards. Do you know the balance on each of them?
1: The American Express around $10,000. The other credit cards around $2,000-$3,000.
2: Okay, perfect. Okay, so what we would tell you is to list out the debts smallest to largest, and actually regardless of the interest rate, and pay minimum payments on everything, stay current, but attack that smallest one first. And so what I would do, Matt, is if you guys can up your income, I mean, even if you can get, if you could find $500 of margin, $1,000 of margin a month, and then maybe work extra and you get another $1,000, some of these $2,000-$3,000, you could be paying off every month. Do you know what I mean? As you go down the line. And that's what's powerful about it, is you start actually knocking some of this stuff out. And then those payments that you were paying on those roll over to the next debt, right? So the $300-$400 a month you're paying for minimals, now that's paid off. So that's an extra, could be $2,400 going to the next one, right? So you kind of keep that snowball effect going. But that's going to be the fastest way, the most efficient way for you to tackle these. So no, I would not pay a debt consolidation company. I wouldn't go to a debt relief company. I wouldn't try to combine the debts into one thing and take out a HELOC or whatever, right? People maneuver their debt around so much. The best thing for you guys is to take these six credit cards, and you and your wife sit down and say, how fast can we pay these off ASAP? And it's 30 grand, I mean, 26 grand. So you can do this. I mean, I really do. I mean, if you can get $2,000 a month, you know what I mean? You got to pay it off in a year.
1: Mm-hmm. Yeah, I just have a feeling that every month that I pay, I usually pay a little bit more than the minimum. So every time I pay $200 and it comes back, interest $200. So I'm just paying the interest, basically.
0: Yeah, right.
1: I'm moving a step forward, but not exactly.
2: I hear you.
0: And it's going to feel like that on all of the debts that you're paying the minimum on. The one that's going to feel that you're making progress on is the smallest debt. So just know that until everybody's going to have to be on hold at the minimum until it's their turn to be the smallest debt. Because in that smallest debt, you're paying it off lickety split. Mm-hmm. So just for real numbers, after you pay the minimums on everything and, your household is taken care of, how much extra money do you have every single month to put towards these debts, to put towards the smallest debt?
1: I would say $500, $600.
0: Okay.
1: I could put more, but then I leave money out of my pocket in case of an emergency or something.
0: Okay. So what we need to make sure is that you have $1,000 saved as an emergency fund, so that you don't have to be worried about that month in and month out. If you have $1,000 saved, that's what we would call baby step one. And that way that's there. You don't have to think about, what if I have a flat tire? There's money there. And then secondary on your every dollar budget, which, by the way, if you don't have an every dollar budget, Christian will pick up after this call and make sure we set you up with it. I want to make sure you have a cushion line item, meaning that you're budgeting a certain amount of money every single month, just as a something could happen. I don't know what, but maybe it's $50. Maybe it's $100 that you just keep in your account just in case, you know, maybe a subscription slides through that you forgot about, so that you just feel good about the money that you budgeted for debt actually going towards the debt.
2: Yeah. Matt, do you have $1,000 saved right now?
1: No, not really.
2: Okay. So yeah, so that would be the first goal, is to work towards that. So it may take you 2 months to do that. But in all of this, we want it to be really aggressive. So almost say, could I do this in a month and a half? Could I do this in 1 month? Like, what do I have to do to get this $1,000 as quickly as possible? And again, it's probably going to mean working overtime, getting a side hustle. But this is all, Matt, for 9 months. You know what I mean? Like, you're not going to be doing this forever and
0: right,
2: ever.
0: Right.
2: And you're right. These credit cards, because I mean, are these interest rates in the 20% or higher, even some of them?
1: Yeah.
2: Yeah. So it's terrible. It's horrible. So the faster you get out, the better off you're going to be. Where some people can hold on to a student loan because it's not high interest, you know,
0: sure.
2: And they don't really feel it. You feel credit cards. Credit card debt, you feel. So getting out as fast as possible, Matt, is going to be your goal. But I see a way out for you guys. I mean, I really do. And even if your wife can take a part-time job and her, you know, even bring in an extra $500 a month or something.
0: Absolutely.
2: That stuff helps. That stuff changes.
0: So let's take a moment. I feel like this is the second or third call, and I want to just kind of go back to basics on debt payoff. So first things first, you got to have baby step one. Like,
2: yes,
0: you got to have the $1,000. I have tried it without it back in the day, and it didn't work. Because to his point, Mark, to Matt's point, you're worried about, well, if I put all my money on the debt, what if something happens? That's what baby step one is there for. So guys, you have to have baby step one in place. Next thing is the cushion. You got to have, you know, a cushion is not an emergency fund. It is not a slush fund.
2: It's strictly there
0: in case something that you forgot about comes out. And a way to think about it is, what's the worst that could come out? I don't know. If you still have Amazon Prime, what is that, like $120?
2: Right, and that hits, or a Dropbox subscription or something hits once a year.
0: So like, think about maybe it's $150. If you're getting out of debt, and especially if you have, you know, when I say lower income, if you're kind of in the average income, you're making 60, 70, $150 extra, that's a great place to start for a cushion. Now, if you're making a little bit more, you might need a little bit larger of a cushion, because there might be larger things that come out. So you need the cushion. And the next thing is just understanding that when we talk about the debt snowball method, I've been noticing this, Rachel, when we say smallest to largest, it's by balance. It is not by payment due. Okay. I've been noticing people
2: are doing it by payment.
0: And I'm like, no. Balance. So the full amount that you owe, that's how you're listing them. You got to pay the minimums. Because I've also, and I've done this, you think, oh, I don't have to pay the minimums, I just want all the money going at the smallest debt. No. Please pay the minimums. It is thankless. I will just go ahead and say, it doesn't feel good, but please do that, because it's going to keep those debt collectors off, and it is going to help keep the interest at bay. Okay. So please do it. And it's going to give you more motivation to go quickly through the debt snowball. All the smallest money goes to the debt. So that's just a little refresher for you to get yourself right if you haven't been doing it right up until this point.

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0: Up next, we have Jessica in Fort Wayne, Indiana. Hi, Jessica. Welcome to the show.
6: Hi. Thanks for letting me on.
0: Yes, absolutely. How can we help?
6: So I have a fairly new business. We've been open about 3 years, and unfortunately had to get the big expense of replacing our entire roof, and then also had some other structural things along with that. The estimate that we were originally given was about $75,000 for all of that, which we saved over time so as not to take out any more loans. We did, in that time, as they discovered more problems, approved for an additional $14,000 on top of that. But then we just received the final total, and there was an additional $25,000 beyond all of that that they had done without any documentation or consent. Like, they never mentioned to us that anything else was going to happen. And when I asked about it, they just said, well, little things added up over time. And so $25,000 is not a little thing. And obviously with us not taking out a loan and doing this all out of cash, that is even harder to, you know, have all that set aside. They did offer to reduce that total by about $10,000, which would remain, or it would leave us with a remaining $15,000 overage beyond all of what we had approved. So my question is, do we just take that deal and kind of count it as the cost of doing business, or should we push back a bit more and say, you know, we didn't approve for this, you didn't ask our permission, and if you had asked, we wouldn't have given it because we don't have that money readily available.
7: The work already done?
6: You know, I also don't want to be a jerk. The work's already done.
7: Oh,
6: and they did beautiful work, and that's what makes it hard, is I don't want to be that business owner that then ends up getting a bad name because I'm fighting on paying for the work that was done, but they did the work without approval. So,
0: Change orders or anything. I mean, they just like...
6: No change orders, nothing. No verbal discussion.
7: Very bad.
6: Which is crazy because they are very reputable. We chose them knowing that they were the most expensive because we had a lot of trust in them and we really enjoyed all of our time until we got that final bill, and they just don't have a great explanation other than things add up.
7: And when you looked at the itemized bill, you saw the money go towards certain things that you know were implemented?
6: Basically, that overage came in some of the extra structural work. And there wasn't like broken down, you know, this much for such and such materials of it. It was just for this portion of the work. That's where the overage was. But the guy said he looked over it thoroughly and he doesn't think that there are any mistakes. And I don't think that it's I don't think that they're scamming us or anything.
0: Right.
6: I think that they just truly...
0: It's just bad communication. And they went ahead and started making decisions on your behalf without you choosing to. I don't know if there's much you can... I don't think there's much you can do at this point.
6: That's kind of what I was afraid of.
7: I don't think so, because the work is done. And unless you're going to say... And unless you're going to make them go through and, like, itemize that and push on it and have the ability to speak into it from that viewpoint. Do you see what I'm saying? I think... But at the same point, I hate to tell you that because, to spend an extra $25,000 over what you thought, because you said first they added $14,000 and then they added another $25,000, but then they refunded $10,000. So you're $29,000 over what you thought?
6: It was basically $40,000 over the original estimate is where we ended up.
7: Okay. And then,
6: $14,000 of that we did approve. That they actually talked to us and said, okay, this is the change we need to make. Mm-hmm. In the back, it had to be full thickness replaced.
7: Okay.
6: And so they talked about that. We approved to go that extra $14,000 beyond the $75,000.
7: So you approved that?
6: But then the final bill, was $114,000. And so that means like $25,000 of overage that we never talked about.
7: But then they came back and they said, we'll give you $10,000 back, right?
6: Yes, I said 10 back, so that leaves us with about $15,000 of the overage that wasn't approved. But if we need to make it happen, we can continue. Like, we cut our salaries back to try to do all of this in cash, and we can continue doing that.
7: And Rachel, you're probably better suited for this, but anytime I've done a project in my house, it's always been a little bit more than
0: estimation. Over budget, over time. I mean, that's like kind of the classic.
7: It just always is. Yeah. And so we always plan for that. And that's just the way it is. Now, that's like projects, like renovations. But typically, if I'm having something serviced or replaced, what they tell you it is usually is what it is.
0: Yeah. Yeah.
6: We were just kind of shocked by it.
7: And to the tune of 15,000 at this point, I feel like they were fair enough to say, okay, you approved the 14, and then they said, oh, we're sorry, we comped the 10 back. There's part of me that I don't know if I would keep. I mean, you could push on it a little bit more, but I just don't know how much you're going to get out of this.
0: Yeah. I mean, you could push and just say, hey, this is the amount we've agreed upon. We did not sign off on the change orders of. No, and again, they may have gotten in it and the structural stuff. To your point, they may not be scamming you, but they're like, no, we have to do this. And so it's just the communication
6: It's a communication
0: aspect of it. That's really frustrating. Really, really frustrating. Mm-hmm. And you got a top of the line company, and I know those kind of companies, and they will have the best of the best of the best, and that's what you pay for.
7: Yep, that's right.
0: And you get what you pay for in a good way, but you also sometimes could be overpaying for something that you probably could have gone maybe middle of the road and been as fine.
7: Yeah.
0: You know what I mean? But that's hard. So yeah, Jessica, I'm sorry.
7: The teaching, I guess, would be when you do things like this, really
0: you
7: plan
0: have to be on
7: 15%.
0: Them. Yes. And you have to be on that communication with them. So yeah, Jessica, I wish we had a better answer for you, but oh, I'm sorry. All right, let's go to Hunter in Sioux Falls. Hi, Hunter. Welcome to the show.
8: Yes, thank you for having me.
0: Absolutely. How can we help?
8: Yes, so I am just starting the debt snowball, my wife and I. And I bumped into a financial planner. Didn't get his name or who he worked for. But he recommended that I amend my W-4 so that my... Sorry, I'm out of breath.
7: What are you doing over there?
8: I'm actually at work, and I was trying to stay busy while waiting to come on the line. So
0: No worries. So they said to adjust your W-4, your taxes, to what?
8: Because currently I have maximum deductions taken out, and we do receive about a $6,000 to $8,000 a year tax return.
0: Oh, okay, yeah.
8: That I should amend it so that it's a lot less, so yes. I get more money weekly to put towards the debt.
0: That's right. Yes. Correct. I would agree with him. Yes.
8: Okay, and I know the tax forms changed in 2020.
7: Uh-huh.
8: How do I go about doing that?
7: It's actually easier than ever. There's literally a line item on there where you can change the amount of withholding. You can just write it in. And so what you can do is think about, if not much has changed on your taxes, you can say, okay, what was my typical tax return or tax refund? And then you can go through and divide it by 12. And that's a mm-hmm. really good way to get an estimate of what that is monthly and just adjust it up or down. And the lines, I mean, I'd have to pull it up on my computer, but the line item is literally on there for you to change it and put in the withholding that you'd like it to be.
0: Yes.
7: So you can change it from what it was to what you'd now like it to be.
0: I mean, you could get close to $600 back, yeah. Hunter, each month, which is amazing.
7: And by the way, that's what we would tell anybody to do who's getting a large refund, especially if you're on baby step two. That money, I mean, we say it on here all the time, Rachel, your income is your biggest wealth building tool. Mm-hmm. You need your income, especially if you have the target of trying to pay off debt, if you're trying to save money quickly. As much money that you can have in your pocket at your disposal to throw at that target, gosh, yes, get your hands on that money.
0: Yep. So we are with your financial advisor, Hunter. So yep, go in and do that. And we actually have a great blog on RamseySolutions.com all about taxes and adjustments and withholdings, all of that to get this right. So we'll put it in the show notes for all you guys watching on YouTube and listening on podcast. But yeah, Jade, that's one of our, when you're starting baby step two, when you're starting to pay off your debt, there's a couple of go-tos that we've learned over the years to check. Insurance, check your insurance rates. You could be spending more than you need to, so you can get some cash back. Be looking at your expenses and what you're spending every month. And one of them is your taxes.
7: Yes.
0: You know, put money back in your pocket so it's not sitting over in Washington all year. And then you get an $8,000 check that you can use. You could be using that to get ahead financially. So, yep, Hunter, make those adjustments and get as close to zero as you can. And tax season doesn't have to be a big pendulum swing one way or the other.

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3: ABC News, I'm Chuck Sievertson. A record number of people are on the roads and in the air, says ABC's Gio Benitez at New Jersey's Newark Airport.
4: According to AAA, the top five domestic destinations this weekend, Orlando, Seattle, New York, Vegas, and Miami. So if you're headed to any of those airports in those cities, leave plenty of time to get through security just in case.
3: Gas Buddy reports gasoline prices are at record highs in over a dozen states. Right now in most of the U.S., it's the busiest time to drive. Oil prices have dropped after President Trump said talks on ending the war with Iran are progressing, but so far no indications of being close to a deal. Some of the tens of thousands evacuated in Orange County, California might go home soon. Fire officials say a crew has lowered the risk of a major explosion at a damaged toxic chemical tank at an aircraft plant in Garden Grove. Top prosecutor in Garden Grove has launched a criminal investigation into the tank incident at GKN Aerospace. This is ABC News.
5: 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That's why Governor Greg Abbott and Lieutenant Governor Dan Patrick have endorsed Jim Wright's re-election to Railroad Commissioner. 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
11: All right, back to the phone lines we go. Charlie in Atlanta, Georgia. Hey, Charlie, what's going on?
12: Can you hear me?
11: I can.
12: All right, thanks for having me on today. And I guess I may have kind of a complex question, but we'll just dive in and see what details are needed.
11: Sounds good.
12: So I'm calling on behalf of my wife and I, and we're in baby step number two. We've been in it for a couple of years now. We started $254,000 worth of debt. We're down to $145,000. But on our snowball, our next loan is kind of a sticky situation. So my wife, her last year of undergrad and all 4 years of my brother-in-law's college are consolidated into one parent plus loan.
11: Okay.
12: And so we, our portion of that loan, it wasn't really done right, but this is before we found Ramsey, and this is all before we even got married. But they consolidated it, and it was like, okay, and here's your – like, they took it, and since it was 4 years of his college and 1 year of hers, they just took the payment, divided it by five, and that's what we pay. So we pay $211 per month.
11: Yeah.
12: And so our original balance for my wife's loan was $25,000. That's interest included. And so we have that cash saved up. But the problem is – my mother-in-law, they're trying to do the PSLF program and get it all forgiven. And there's still like 7 years left of that.
11: Yeah.
12: And so we don't want that. We have the cash to get out now.
11: Yes.
12: The problem is that they depend on our $211 per month to make the payment. And I guess my question today is probably more of a relational question of how, because, you know, it's my mom or my wife's mom. So, you know, we're going to have her talk to them because I don't want to be the mean old son-in-law.
11: Smart.
12: And I guess just some insight on what are some tips or something. Maybe my wife can talk to her mom about this, maybe.
13: Because the loan is in the mother's name, correct? Your wife's name is nowhere attached to this loan, right?
12: So correct. Yeah, we've double triple checked, and yes, and morally, they spit shake that we would pay it off.
11: Sometime. Sure, right, sure. And you have the money, the $25,000. Yeah. The longer this loan sticks around, obviously, the more interest it gains. So for you, it is smart to say, hey, if we have the money now, let's knock it out. You can give them the $25,000 that you owe. It's up to them if they want to siphon that out, $211 a month or whatever that is, or whatever they want to do. But what you do need to do is make sure that the same way it was a spit shake before, that you get in writing and just say, hey, we're giving you the entire balance of what we owe as of, you know, February 2nd, 2026. And that way, no one can come back to it and say, hey, and then you give it to them and say, hey, if you guys want to do this loan forgiveness, that's fine. But any interest that accrues, that's up to you. We're ready to be out of this today. And I love the idea that you'll be the one, that your wife will be the one talking to the mother-in-law.
13: Yeah, I mean, that's exactly what I was going to say, Charlie, is I would sit down with them, have a check. And the writing thing is so smart. It's going to probably feel really weird. And her mom's going to be like, this is so, what are you doing? But it's like, no, I'm just going to have the date, the balance of what is. And then tell the mom, like, and hey, mom, listen, I just warning that sometimes these programs do not go the way you think it's going to go. And if it's not paid off, this is what the interest will be. But we are not going to be on the hook for it, because if it was our loan today, we would be paying it off. Like, I would over communicate it, have it in writing, give them the check. And to, yeah, and to Jade's point, if they really want to just keep it, then it's like, okay, you do whatever you want with that $25,000, but we are done. And credit to your wife too. We take so many of these calls where there's like some communication when the child is 20 years old, you know, and then you look 15 years down the road and mom doesn't want to pay anymore, or daughter's like, no, it's not really mine. I thought, you know, it's really messy. So the fact that you guys are definitely above board in the sense of like, you're keeping your end of the deal, you know, flawlessly.
11: Yes.
13: It's amazing. And so it's just going to have to be that communication of, here's the check. Let's sign this together, just so it's said out loud. And thank you, Mom. Love you.
11: And I'd even frame it up like the whole thing of getting it in writing. And by the way, I take screenshots of the balance and everything, just everything. And the way I'd frame it up is, hey, you know, I don't know about you, but sometimes over time I can just forget details. And this is just for all of us, as opposed to a, I'm doing this to hold you accountable, right? Mm-hmm. Just the idea, everybody forgets what the balance was 2 years later. Nobody's going to remember the exact dollars and cents. No one's going to remember exactly what was said. So it's just an idea of, we all forget details. It's easy for this to get muddy. For me to remember, I'd like to do this. And that way you're kind of putting all the onus on you and not being, you're not indicting them in any way.
13: Yeah, pointing the finger at them. How would that conversation go, knowing your mother-in-law and her relationship with your wife? Like, what we just laid out, how do you see that going?
12: Well, that's the worst part about it is that I was fixing to have a follow-up question. And this might be passive-aggressive, but I was wondering, you know, getting it in writing, do y'all think it would be okay to, like, get a cashier's check and get it put in the memo, maybe?
11: Yes.
12: And the reason why I say that is because
11: absolutely.
13: Do it.
12: I worried about, like, because when we first approached this, I was like, well, heck, we'll just go get it notarized. And but it makes it look like, I don't want to make them look like bad guys for doing this.
11: No, it's not. It's just how these things are done.
12: And honestly, you asked how they would be received. I'll be honest, I'm worried that it might, not that it'll be bad, but it'll catch them off guard just because there's a total different mindset there. I mean, dad is just a normal way of life for them and all that.
13: Sure.
12: I mean, me and my wife, we're first generation Ramsey people. I mean, my side of the family and my wife's side of the family are both the same. And so we're trying to get out of this where we can, you know, fix our family tree, as y'all
13: totally.
12: Say.
13: Totally, yes,
12: and,
13: absolutely.
12: So I'm afraid, I'm not going to say it won't be received well, but
13: no, you're
12: going to
13: look
12: like,
13: weird.
12: Yeah,
13: it's going to be weird.
12: Also, because like I said, like, they firmly believe that it's going to get forgiven. Like, there was a comment even made back in the summer. They looked at the loans and whatnot, because we live 6 hours apart, so we get like vacation together, and we met them. And they the comment was even said, like, oh, how much left on that loan? Because we talked about paying off our debts and stuff. And her mom pulled it up and was like, oh, it looks like 7 years. And the brother was like, well, it looks like you're in debt for 7 more years at least. And we're just like, no, not really. But so I'm not going to say it'd be bad, but just it's probably going to be, it's going to have to be like a teaching moment. And that's going to be hard because that's her mom.
11: Well, I mean, I don't know if you do have to teach it. I think it's just, I would keep it. And I know you're not the one talking,
12: but
11: I wouldn't even get into all that. I would say, hey, you know, I was thinking back to when you pulled up that loan. And me and my husband, this is her talking, me and my husband talked about it. You know, I think we're ready to be done with it. And we looked at the balance, and based on what it is today, I think we're just ready to pay our portion off, and we'll give you a cashier's check so you can put it on there. But, you know, and you're not even talking about them. You're really not even talking about you. You're just letting them know you want to get out, and there's no detriment to them. And I think at that point, as long as they understand, it's at no detriment to them to pay this off. I wouldn't even get into
13: the why
11: and what you should be doing. Okay. Yeah. And
13: unless they ask, you know, then you can elaborate.
12: Less is more, kind of. Yeah,
11: less is more. Mm-hmm.
13: Yeah, for sure. I hope it goes well though. But yeah, keep it short and sweet, clear. I always say kindness, you know.
11: To be unclear is
13: to be unkind.
11: Yes.
13: Yep. So be clear, which helps with the writing. And I like your advice, Jade, on, hey, this is for us and for our records and like what we're doing. And just so I can remember, because I like, sometimes can forget. You know what I mean?
11: Yes.
13: You can put that off a little bit on you. And I think that's fine.
11: And it's true. And it's also true. I mean, to remember what the dollars and cents are, because what I see happening in that situation is if for some reason on down the line, it doesn't get paid off, it starts to feel overwhelming, it could be easy to think, well, maybe they didn't pay their whole portion.
13: Yes.
11: Maybe,
13: or
11: well,
13: brother,
11: I remember it being, you know.
13: And if you're tied in with a loan with someone else, the brother's loan is in there. And if he doesn't pay for a year because he doesn't have a job or something happens, you know what I mean? Like, it just, it starts to build a lot. So,
11: yes.
13: Charlie, great question. And hey, great for you and your wife. And again, I kind of pointed out to the weird word, but it is how they're doing life and money. That's normal. That's what most people do.
11: It
13: so
11: is.
13: When you come against that and you're kind of at this intersection of like, oh my gosh, we're butting up against normal, it's going to feel weird and it might be a little awkward, but you're going to get through it and then you're going to be fine. And I think you won't even think about it 6 months later and it's going to be great.
11: True.
13: So
11: yeah.
13: I think it's a smart move and yeah, excited for you and your wife.

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0: All right, we have Sue in Grand Rapids up next. Hi, Sue. Welcome to the show.
7: Oh, thank you so much. I'm so excited.
0: Oh, I'm glad you
7: called. I have a question. We are trying really hard. Our daughter's in Grand Rapids. We're in Saginaw. I mean, we're like 2.5 hours away, and we wanted to move there, and prices for homes are high everywhere, but especially there. So we've got our home on the Ramsey plan. Our home is paid off. Our cars are paid off. We just have our monthly expenses. My husband has us debt-free in a miracle way because he just now retired at 67. Amazing. I've been on disability since 2000. I'm sorry?
0: Is it amazing?
7: I know. He's amazing. Well, my dad, when he passed away, helped a little bit because we got a little inheritance. But now we're going to buy there, God willing, and sell here after we've purchased over there. And we're not, I mean, you know, it's like when you don't know how much you're going to get for the one you're selling, which I know I'm 99.9% positive, we're not going to get as much for this one as we are over there. If we took our house here, mm-hmm. over there, it would be about three times as much.
0: Sure, sure.
7: So my, I know. So the question is, we just got outbid again last night, financially maybe not, but they wanted us, the other buyers were willing to skip the inspection.
0: Mm-hmm.
7: And we bid, we overbid what they were asking for, but I'm sure these people did too. And they had a cash offer.
0: Yep, yep.
7: So, yeah, I mean, if we sold ours right now and if we got what we want for it, you know, we'd be doing cash offer too.
8: Sure. What's the difference in the numbers? What are you selling for, versus what you want to buy for?
7: Exactly. And it's, yeah, we want to buy low and sell high in a perfect
8: world. Yes, but
7: world.
8: Tell us numbers. But, tell us what you want to buy the, tell us the current property that you have, what you want to sell it for, and then what you think you want to buy for.
7: What we have now, I'm in a perfect world. Well, in the perfect world, we get it done. But in a reasonable world, we get 275.
0: Okay.
7: Maybe 250, but I'm hoping for 275.
0: Perfect.
7: And the ones there we've been looking for, I mean, obviously you want to go 250 and have more for moving costs and things. But what we've been looking at is between 260 and 320. Mm-hmm. And this one we were bidding like 20, let's see, 290, 300. We were bidding like 30,000 more than they were asking.
8: But there was a contingency on it, right? Contingent on sale of your home? Or no?
7: No.
0: Okay.
7: Oh, no, we can't even do that now because, I mean, we just can't. There's nothing available like that.
0: Sue, I think you just need some patience. I think you're frustrated. I think you have had your hopes up. You want to be close to the grandbabies, and you guys are ready to pull the trigger. You're ready to make the move. And one or two deals have slipped out under, and you're just getting frustrated. So I would tell you, just breathe. Have some patience.
7: Yeah.
0: You are entering into a good market. It's actually more of a buyer's market right now than a seller's. The fact you're getting outbid, I know happens, but that is happening less and less. If anything, some houses are actually up for negotiation.
8: Yeah, that's right.
0: And we see we have a real estate dashboard that you could even kind of check out, but it's great because it does show not only like the mortgage rates and everything happening, but how many days on the market and all of it. But there's something about having the patience in this, because if you don't and you feel a little desperate, you might do something, which I'm glad you didn't, something stupid of like waive the inspection, right? And then you go buy a house sight unseen almost and no inspection, and you guys get into it and it becomes horrible. So I really do believe the deal is going to come for you. I really do. I think you guys have been wise with your money. You have showed patience in the past and what you guys have done to build up, I mean, paying off a home and everything. So what you could do just to take the urgency down, if you wanted, just an idea, go ahead and sell your home and go rent somewhere for a year over close to them and just know it's short term. And then actually
7: my
0: take your time.
7: Said, he said, we're not going to move twice. I get that.
0: Yeah, okay. Well, then you guys just need to have a little bit of patience because you know what you want. There are houses, I'm sure, for what you're looking for in that area. And actually, in the Midwest area, the average list price is $309,300 right now. So
7: you guys are right
0: where you are, which is perfect. So there should be some great options. Mm-hmm. And maybe it's a little bit of a different neighborhood than you were thinking originally, or 10 minutes one way than what you wanted, or I don't know. But Grand Rapids, I promise you, there will be homes that you're going to be able to buy.
7: Oh, well, too.
0: But I would.
7: So May should be a better month.
0: Do what?
7: So May should be a better month, you're thinking?
0: Well, just from a real estate perspective, things are moving more. They move more spring and summer, real estate wise. Yeah, just overall.
7: Okay,
0: so
7: good.
0: I would say keep your eyes open. And Sue, I would just say patience. I think you guys, you're in a good spot. You're fine. Just stay within your budget. Offer what you can. And if the deal doesn't happen, move on to the next. There's no perfect home.
8: Mm-hmm.
0: But you're fun though. I appreciate you as a girl. So good. All right, let's head to Heidi in Knoxville, Tennessee. Hi, Heidi. Welcome to the show.
9: Hey guys. Hope you're having a fun show today.
0: Yes, we are. Thanks for calling in. How can we help?
9: Hey, so I'm hoping you can help me settle a dispute between me and my 19-year-old son.
0: Oh, we love a debate.
9: So We had recently mentioned to him about possibly getting a credit card now that he's an adult. and he's been a Ramsey listener for a while, and he said, no, I don't want any part of that. And so we started kind of having a fun spar back and forth, and he's like, guys, you use a credit card, you should get rid of your credit card too.
0: Hilarious.
8: Smart guy.
0: Hilarious. I love it.
8: So what do you want us to say? You want us to tell him that you're right?
9: No.
8: Okay, good.
9: He challenged me to call you guys because I was like, look, we pay off every month. We have a budget that we follow. If there's not enough money for something, we don't spend it. I don't understand what the big deal is. And I've listened to the show for a couple weeks now trying to figure it out, and I must be missing something.
0: Why do you think you need one? Or why does he need one? Because you just advised him to get one.
9: I think it was mainly because I just thought, well, in case something happens, he doesn't have a lot of money. We don't want to have to spot the money. So,
8: what if he did save up an emergency fund? Would you feel differently?
9: Yeah, if I knew you had that in place, that would be fine. I was more just confused why he thought that we shouldn't have one, even though we don't use it per se as a credit card.
8: Do you have an emergency fund?
9: Yes.
8: How much? How many months of expenses?
9: We have 3 months of expenses in the emergency fund and then another 2.5 months just in our regular savings account.
8: Excellent. So gotcha. So it's fair to say that if emergencies came, you would have the money to cash flow it.
9: Yes, that's true.
8: So, yeah. I mean...
0: Yeah, so a credit card, honestly, Heidi, the way we look at it is not only is there data to back up that you end up spending up to 13% more when you're using someone else's money. And that's what you're doing, even though you quote unquote pay it off every month. But subconsciously, you don't realize it, but you are spending more. If you were just spending your money, Heidi, with a debit card, I guarantee you would be spending less. So not only that, but also what we find over and over again is life happens. And when a credit card is your backup plan, you fall right into the cycle that they suck you into of credit card debt. And people call in our show all the time and they got $10,000, $15,000 in credit card debt. Well, we've been trying to pay it off. You know, we try to pay it off every month, but then this happened. We'd have enough money. And there they are at 23%, 26% interest, catching your slack of not being diligent and saving up and actually you being your emergency fund. And so, and I know you said you guys have one, which is great, but when it comes to just the credit card industry, they have done a great job marketing the idea that you need a credit card. But when you spend your own money and there's no bank in your life and you have complete autonomy over your life and your money and there's no bill, you're not paying for the past anymore. When you pay in the present and you use a debit card or cash, you move on with your life. And financially, there's a freedom there versus being tied to a credit card.

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2: From ABC News, I'm Chuck Severson. A record number of people across the U.S. are on the move in the skies and on very crowded roads right now. On the airports, ABC's Rena Roy.
3: TSA says it'll screen more than 18 million people between this past Thursday and this Wednesday. So those security lines, as you can imagine, are going to get pretty serious.
4: More than 39 million people are expected to hit the road, and that is actually a record for Memorial Day. The folks over at INRIX, they actually give us this estimate. They say that if you're on the road between noon and 5, expect plenty of company there. It's going to be among the busiest periods of the entire weekend.
2: Gio Benitez at New Jersey's Newark Airport. On the cost of travel, ABC's Elizabeth Schulze.
5: According to Gas Buddy, drivers in at least 14 states are facing new record gas prices for Memorial Day. They're surpassing the highs set back in 2022. And collectively, Americans are paying $2 billion more on gas this holiday weekend compared to last year.
2: Gasoline prices are higher because of the Iran war and the closing of the Strait of Hormuz by Iran and a U.S. blockade. Oil prices went down some today on word from President Trump that talks with Iran are progressing. A major sticking point, says ABC's Ian Panel in Tel Aviv, is the U.S. demand that Iran turn over all its enriched uranium.
6: Remember that one of the main justifications for military action in the first place was to prevent Iran from having a nuclear weapon.
2: Some of the tens of thousands evacuated in Orange County, California, might go home soon. Fire officials say a crew has lowered the risk of a major explosion at a damaged toxic chemical tank at an aircraft plant in Garden Grove. ABC's Alex Stone in nearby Cyprus.
7: Doesn't mean that there are no threats around any longer of vapor or of leak or a much smaller explosion, but things are looking a whole lot better here right now.
2: The top prosecutor in Garden Grove has launched a criminal investigation into the chemical tank incident at GKN Aerospace. Company not commenting on that. You're listening to ABC News.
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2: In Austria, this paraglider is bruised but safe. ABC's Will Reeve.
10: The plane collides with the canopy of a paraglider, sending her plunging to the ground. The woman, named Sabrina, scrambles to pull her secondary parachute. It deploys, but it's terribly twisted, sending her spinning out of control. Then it fully inflates, Sabrina regaining control. The mangled primary chute trailing behind high above the Austrian Alps.
2: Uber and Lyft drivers in Massachusetts have successfully organized. They are now the first rideshare worker union in the country. Massachusetts Governor Maura Healey.
11: People are dealing with the cost of everything going up, and it's important that, you know, these workers, like other workers, get paid what they deserve. And that's what this is about.
2: Bargaining decisions will require a majority approval from all members. More talk about what the sacrifices of America's war dead means on Memorial Day. In New York City, the Intrepid Museum, on board a retired aircraft carrier docked at the Hudson River, opening its doors to veterans and members of the armed forces. Mayor Zoran Mamdani.
12: As each of us

0: enjoy the fruits of lives of peace and freedom. Homes where we are safe at night, children who learn and grow in school, let us always remember that none of this was promised. It was won by sacrifice, and it must be cherished.
1: Chuck Sievertson, ABC News.
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0: Welcome back to The Ramsey Show in the Fairwinds Credit Union Studio. I am Rachel Cruz hosting this hour with my good friend and Ramsey personality, Jade Warshaw. And we're hanging out, taking your calls, having a good time. So if you have a question, call us at 888-825-5225. All right, let's go to Christy in Baltimore. Hi, Christy. Welcome to the show.
1: Hi, Rachel. Hi, Jade. How are you doing?
0: We're doing great. How can we help?
1: Okay, so we started a small business, my husband and I, about 1 year ago. And it is a faith-based business. I make candles. And obviously, we are in the red. We filed our taxes for last year, and we were in the red about $7,000 to $8,000.
0: Oh, wow.
1: Which of course comes out of our, you know, income. So we've been having a little debate about whether we should, you know, part of this business that I wanted to start was, you know, to give back to God and to our church. So even though we're in the red, I want to still give money to our church out of our revenue, not necessarily our profit.
0: Okay. And by give money, do you mean like a tithe for your family, or you're doing this as a donation of what you make to go back to the church? Just that's part of your business model.
1: Right. As part of our business model, because okay. We do tithe to our church already okay. On a weekly basis. So this would be above that, but coming out of the business.
0: Are you guys able to absorb losing $78,000?
1: Well, it's $7,000 to $8,000, not
0: $78,000. Oh my gosh, I thought you said $78,000, and I was about to say, Christy, we gotta re-examine some stuff
1: here.
0: Yeah,
1: we got a real problem.
0: Oh my gosh, that helps a little bit. Okay, that helps a little bit.
1: Yeah.
0: Then my question is, can you absorb? I mean, let's say you give the church $2,000, so that means if you're already in the whole $8,000, that would cause you to be in the whole $10,000 at that point. Mm-hmm. Can y'all absorb $10,000 right. loss for a hobby that you love?
1: I think we can. And this is like another part of this piece. I want to quit my job, not for the business, but to focus on our family
0: okay. And,
1: you know, be a stay-at-home mom. We have a 9-year-old. And really the only debt we have is our home.
0: Okay.
1: So we don't have any credit card debt. We own our cars. Our student loans are paid off. I've been on Ramsey Solutions since like 2007.
0: And yeah, that's awesome.
1: My husband through it.
0: Okay. How much do you make a year in the job you have now?
1: So my bring home is about $54,000. So
0: okay.
1: We would be losing that.
0: Mm-hmm.
1: And my husband's is like $95,000 bring home.
0: Okay. Perfect. Have you guys done a budget on the $95,000 that if that is your new household budget that you guys would be okay financially?
1: My husband has said that we will be.
0: Okay. Have you looked at the numbers?
1: So I have not. Okay, I'm going to our financial planner today.
0: Oh, great. Okay. Well, they may be able to answer some questions too. Yeah. So I want you to be comfortable. I want you guys to do a mock budget and just say, okay, because there's two issues here. Candle business, candle ministry, we're going to call it, because you've lost money.
2: Yeah.
0: And then stay-at-home mom. Okay, so stay-at-home mom. I would do a mock budget of what he brings home every month and look at your realistic expenses and just say, yeah, we can totally do this. And you might be able to, Chris. You guys have no debt.
2: Yeah.
0: You should be able to. So I would, yeah.
1: I think so, too.
0: Yeah, make sure you feel good about that. And then the giving on the candle business.
2: It sounds like right now that's all the candle business does is take whatever money there is and donate it, right? Because there's no profit.
1: Well, a large bunch of our money actually goes to our 403Bs, our 401Ks, our IRAs, and our daughter's savings. So we save a lot. And he wants to pay our house off in like 9 years, and we're already in it for 6.
0: Mm-hmm.
1: So I think technically with our cash, like that, our reserve, like we have our 6 months savings, and with our daughters, like we could pay it off next year. So, but then that would leave us with like nothing, right? No
0: yeah.
1: debt, but no emergency fund either. And it's like starting from scratch, but with no debt and my husband working and me not. So that's like, it's just this whole thing. Like what, it's a lot of possibilities we have.
2: Well, I wouldn't use your emergency funds to do this because you need that in case of an emergency.
1: Right.
2: So
1: right.
2: I would just, I don't think anything's on fire in terms of you feeling like you have to go at light speed to pay off the mortgage, because you said,
1: thank you.
2: Oh, you're welcome.
1: But you... Thank you. Because I'm like, if I stop working, we can do it in 15, right? It doesn't have to be done in 9. Like, we could still manage to make that work and still be ahead of the game. And
2: don't get me wrong.
1: This thing in his head.
2: I'm right in the middle of you two. I like the idea of being very intentional about paying off the mortgage. And when I mean very intentional, I mean maybe not letting it go 15 years, because the hope is that you can do it, you know,
0: in 11.
2: Yeah, right? 9 to 11.
1: Right.
2: But at the same point, I would not go to the extent of saying we're going to drain all of our emergency funds and, you know, stop investing in the 401k and stop. I would not do that, because that's a drastic take that none of us here would ever suggest you to do. I think you do it as the baby steps teach it, which is during this season, you continue investing 15% and you continue with the kids, you know, college funds, and you continue then on top of that, putting extra towards your mortgage as you have it. And as the candle making business produces it, right?
0: The ministry.
1: Okay.
2: Yeah, the ministry. And so, but don't unplug those other things to make this happen, because if the research you've done on the budget is true, you should be able to live on the $95,000. And that includes doing the things that we've said. That includes you continuing to invest, continuing to put aside for college, and continuing to put extra on the mortgage. If you can't do those three things, then that means we need to reevaluate the budget and figure out where that money is, and if it's truly possible like we thought it was.
1: Right. Okay. And so even with, you know, being in the red on the business, you think like we could still, I mean, it might not look like $2,000, but even if it's like 500 or 1,000, I just want to give something.
0: You know, I would give above on the income that you actually make.
2: Yeah.
0: This is a hobby, Christy. Okay. That's kind of how you have to look at it. Like your husband plays golf and spends $8,000 a year on golf.
2: That's
0: like,
2: right.
0: That, I mean, that's kind of where it's at. So I feel like it would be bad accounting to continue to go in the red just for your good heart. It mathematically doesn't really make sense, right? And we're all about generosity and all of it, but God also gave us reason and logic that we have to plug our brains into, and that's not wrong. So if you guys want to be more generous on your actual income that you are making to your household, then absolutely, you guys can decide to do that. You may have to cut things in order to make that happen, but no, I think continuing to go in the red for something feels irresponsible to me.
2: I agree with that.
1: Okay.
0: But your heart is good.
1: Thank you.
0: So I want your heart, I want that to still be satisfied, right? The giving part of it is still beautiful and great.
2: Right.
0: I would just look at it in a different bucket for it to make logical sense.
1: Okay. Yep. That makes sense.
0: Yeah. And logic is a gift from God too, you guys. Remember that. Like,
2: like
0: sometimes we go generosity and we can go high emotion with all of it, which is good too. But also God's given us reason and logic, and that's a good thing to plug in. And so from a logical perspective, as we do math,
2: that doesn't make
0: sense to continue to give. But Christy,
2: well,
0: and I hope you get to stay home, Christy, and you guys have put yourself in a position where you get to make that decision, which is beautiful. Like, that's what we're talking about, you guys, to get your money under control. So you have choices and options in life. And when you look up and you're like, hey, I want to be home for a season, you get to, because you did the hard work of getting out of debt.

0: What's up, guys? 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
5: 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Love that. All right. Next is Katie in Columbus, Ohio. Hi, Katie. How can we help today?
6: Hi. My name is Katie. Yeah, I just wanted to see, I recently got a $2.6 million settlement, and I just wanted to figure out what I should kind of do with the money. I have a mortgage, and I'm trying to figure out whether or not I should pay that off or not.
0: Yeah. What was it from, the settlement?
6: It's a lawsuit.
5: Is it like, but you're okay? There's nothing. Is there anything we should know about you going forward, or you're all good?
6: I'm all good.
0: Okay.
6: Yeah.
0: So no ongoing medical issues or anything out of it?
6: Nope, not yet.
0: Okay. Okay. How much is your mortgage?
6: My mortgage is $190,000. That's how much we have on the principal, and I'm at 2.75%.
0: Okay.
5: Is it just you, or do you have a family?
6: I have a husband. I don't have any children.
5: Okay.
6: And my husband is a student right now, and he's working on becoming an air traffic controller.
5: Oh. How old are you guys?
6: I am currently 30, and my husband is 31.
0: Okay. And do you guys have any other consumer debt?
6: Let me see. We have $105 from student loans for me.
0: Okay.
6: I'm a nurse.
0: Okay.
6: And then my husband, he's going to be about $150 total.
0: Okay. Great. Okay. And then, but no car payments, credit cards, anything?
6: Cars is $25,000 for me. And then my husband is, he only has $6,000 left on his.
0: Okay. Credit cards?
6: No credit cards.
0: Okay.
5: So my biggest question would be, before we get to the $2.6 million, let's pretend that $2.6 million, whatever happened to cause that to come your way, never happened. Were you already on the track to say, you know what, this debt is kind of crushing us, we need mm-hmm. to do something about it? Had you already kind of been looking at that, or kind of tell us how you arrived at calling the show? Was it just the $2.6 million?
6: Yeah, so, I mean, basically it's the 2.6, but in all reality, my husband, once he graduates from school, our plan was to immediately start attacking debt as much as we possibly could.
5: Okay, great.
6: I've been working 60 hours a week currently, and I make about $120,000 annually now.
0: Okay.
5: So as long, I just wanted to, before we started saying you need to take this money and pay off the debt, I wanted to make sure, like, philosophically we aligned on the idea that debt is
0: no moving forward.
5: Yeah.
0: If it gets paid off, that we're not going back into the habit of taking out debt for stuff we want.
6: Oh, absolutely not.
0: Yeah.
6: No.
0: Perfect. Yeah. Cause sometimes you can come in with a lawsuit like this or an inheritance and just in one sweeping motion be completely debt free, even your mortgage, which is amazing. That's where we're going to guide you to. But
5: if
0: that behavior hasn't been changed, or the belief system hasn't been changed, you'll be right back into debt, you know. And how quickly, I mean, 2.6 million is amazing, but yes, we just want to make sure that you can sustain a lifestyle that still makes sense. Katie, I mean, what I would do is, it looks like you guys will have close to $200,000 in debt, not including the mortgage. If you include the mortgage, that's around $400,000 after all the student loans and everything. So I would pay everything off. That would leave you $2.2 million. And there's really three things that you can do with money, and I would do all three at some capacity. You can give it, you can save it, and you can spend it. So I would look to see, you know, what are things that you and your husband really care about. I don't know if you are someone of, you know, that practices a certain faith, or if there's things in the community that you guys, I mean, as a nurse, I'm sure you see a lot. Like, so I don't know what that looks like for you, but any level of...
6: Yeah, we go to church every Sunday.
0: Okay, yeah. So any level of generosity is going to be, I think, an important part of this picture, just because... the practice of that, I think, is just, it's an amazing thing, and it changes who you guys are. So I would be giving.
6: I do have a question about that, actually.
0: Yeah.
6: And it's just because, like, and I don't mean to break you off, but basically, like, with the other financial advisors, we talked to, like, three different, but we're still trying to figure out who to kind of go with.
0: Yeah.
6: But everyone seems to have a different opinion on gifting money to family, because they don't want it to turn into a transactional relationship, and they don't want it to change the relationship dynamic. What is your opinion on that? Because my husband and I are both, you know, we both want a gift, but we want to make it so that it's not like a reoccurring thing or an expectation with family, you know?
0: Yes, that's, I think it's great advice, because you can easily, get into that where it becomes a habit that Katie is suddenly so rich and we can just go to her when we need things.
7: Yeah,
0: so is there something that you guys have pinpointed with your families, like maybe paying your parents' house off, or like, is there a thing that you're thinking about, or you just, okay, what is that? What are you guys thinking about?
6: So my in-laws, my parents are unfortunately not around, but my in-laws, we were thinking about gifting them with a car. Their car is on its last, its last leg, and they need a new one. And they're, so I was thinking about that, and then also getting, you know, giving my brother some money too. He's got some health issues going on as well.
0: I would be okay with that, with some like very communicated boundaries around it. I think just the idea of it just happening, I probably be a little bit more intentional with it. So I probably would sit down with his parents and just say, hey, you know, we've been put in a position that we're able to do some giving, and we would love to help replace your car. And here is, I almost would, this maybe sound too controlling, I almost would go ahead and just buy it in a
7: 100%. Yeah, I was going to say,
0: instead of giving them cash, in a very like modest car.
7: Yes.
0: But you know, but a good car, right? Like, go spend some money on it.
7: Do your family members know about the $2.6 million? Do they know this happened and that you got a large sum of money?
6: Not at all, and I don't plan on sharing.
7: Perfect. I think that's perfect. Great. That's what I was going to say.
0: So I think you guys can kind of like sneakily come in and help them in that way. And then your brother, if he has outstanding medical bills and you guys want to pay some or all or whatever you decide, then again, if you can not just give cash.
7: Pay the bill
0: and get the actual car, you know, that kind of thing I think is helpful. And, but I think that's the way to do it. That doesn't like freak me out.
7: I think you know the person.
0: Yes, that's a big deal.
7: Type of character that someone has, where they maybe have the propensity to take advantage, or they have the ability to, you know, you give them an inch and they take a mile. And if you know these aren't that sort of, this is not that sort of person, then I would do that in 2 seconds.
0: Yep. Absolutely.
7: And I think it's a great blessing.
0: Okay. Yep.
7: Really good.
0: Yep. Well, and then
6: thank you very much.
0: Yes. And then investing some too, Katie, and spend some, you know, if you guys need some upgrades on some things, or you want to take a great trip. Leave some room for that, because you don't need to be working 60 hours a week anymore. You know, I wouldn't change your work. I would still be contributing and still be going to work. I think that's just good in general for a person.
7: You don't want it to take away your sense of purpose.
0: Yes, that's right.
7: You know? So I could see spending a reasonable amount, like you said, on things that increase your day-to-day quality of life.
0: Get Spotify Premium if you haven't already.
7: Get
0: some of the enjoyment of life.
7: Uh-huh.
0: I think that's great. Set up some of your lifestyle a little bit. And just be really intentional, be aware. And then again, be sitting down with an investment professional that you guys feel good about, and invest a good bit of this money, because this will take you guys on into retirement and completely change your life. So I hope that helps, Katie.

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3: ABC News, I'm Chuck Sievertson. Her visit to a migrant detention center at Delaney Hall in Newark was formally denied by immigration police, says New Jersey Governor Mikey Sherrill at a protest nearby.
4: We've been working with ICE to get into the facility. I was just denied that this morning. I was hoping actually, well, we certainly will.
3: Relatives scheduled to see loved ones at Delaney Hall today say they were kept out. Migrants at Delaney Hall are currently on a hunger strike protesting poor conditions. Though U.S. markets were closed for Memorial Day, Wall Street futures went up and oil prices went down on word from President Trump that talks with Iran are progressing. A major sticking point is the U.S. demand that Iran turn over all its enriched uranium. Some of the 50,000 people evacuated in Orange County, California might be allowed back home soon. Fire officials say a crew has cut the risk of a major explosion at a damaged toxic chemical tank at an aircraft plant, Garden Grove. This is ABC News.
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16: All right, let's head to Kansas City, and John is on the line. Hi, John. Welcome to the show.
17: Hi there. How are you? I'm in a situation where last summer I received $175,000, just a lump sum. This summer I'll be receiving another $183,500. Mm-hmm. And the next year from January on to the 12-month period, I'll get paid $130,000 over that 12-month period. So I was just curious. I've spent about $75,000 to $80,000 between taxes and other expenses from that payment I got last summer. Mm-hmm. I had two main questions, and the first one was, how to invest some of the money that I have right now. I already have, I put $40,000 in a 401k and have money going into a Roth IRA and a life insurance policy. The question I had was, how could I invest that money? And also, would I be able to comfortably and feasibly afford a $50,000 vehicle?
16: Wow. Where's all this money coming from, John? Is it work, or is it a like a trust or something?
17: Athletics. Yeah, I'm in sport.
16: Oh, okay. Wow.
18: So good. It'll keep you coming. You'll keep earning like this?
17: I should have mentioned that. It will go down. It won't be as much. It will probably level out to be anywhere from 70 to 100,000 per year on average. Okay. After this pay.
18: Now, okay. Do you do anything else to earn money, or it's just that?
17: I do not. With the money I have or I'm receiving, I thought about maybe a business or a house or just, brainstorming things.
16: Yeah. Okay. So I added up the numbers you gave, and if my math is correct, I could be off, but it's close to $500,000, $488,000. Mm-hmm. How much of that went to taxes, and like what's left of everything? Like, I know you have coming next year, you said.
17: And so I've only received so far the $175,000 last year.
16: Okay.
17: And I believe I've spent about $75,000 to $80,000 between expenses and taxes.
16: Okay. So you have about $100,000 of that.
17: Well, I should mention I put $40,000 into a 401k, so that's not necessarily liquid.
16: Oh, okay. Gotcha.
18: And what about just your month to month expenses, like just your eating and your rent, and how are you paying for that?
17: That's through these payments for right now. And that's my monthly. It totals up to be about $2,000 to $2,500. And then the other thing I wanted to mention was I do want to like give some to charity and, tithe. So that will be like about around 10% of all of this will go towards charity.
18: Okay. So I would do this like any other budget. I would sit down and I would, because you're getting this every single year. So for this year, you made $175,000 a year.
16: Is it guaranteed? Could you get hurt or something and that you won't get the 183 next year? Or is it guaranteed?
17: So that 183 and a half will be actually in like the beginning of June this year. And that's guaranteed. Also, the next payment, the one in January, the $130,000 across 12 months that I will start receiving in January is guaranteed. And I could, it'll be up to discussion, but I could potentially even start receiving more money next year.
16: Okay.
17: And then even after that, it'll definitely
16: start. Gotcha. Because the thing with payments, and I feel like this would be the same if someone is in sales, right? And they have a massive $200,000 commission coming in. not to get ahead of herself and making sure that you actually have them. No, don't spend the money before it comes, right? So sure, don't go out and buy a bunch of stuff and then wait for that money to hit. So you want to be cash flowing it well. So when Jade said, yes, yeah, setting up like a regular budget is exactly right. So you'll just know ahead of time, okay, in June, this big payment is coming in. So I need to know what I want to do with this. So yes, to answer your question, yes, you can totally afford a $50,000 car.
18: Yeah.
17: Okay, so
18: what about how are taxes being taken out? Are you responsible for that or are they doing that? Because I don't want you to get hit with a massive tax bill spending all this.
16: Yeah, because you said you paid $75,000 in taxes already, right?
17: Well, that was no, I didn't. I paid $20,000 up front in taxes, and we filed for a tax extension this year, so I just paid that up front. But I hired like a financial advisor, and he has a CPA that helps me with taxes and things like that.
18: Okay.
17: So I pretty much paid that to file my taxes.
18: Okay, so just overseeing that, mm-hmm. making sure that's done properly, and then yeah, I'd go through and I'd budget it out, and I'd try to make this feel a little bit more normal instead of feeling like I've got this, you know, windfall of money, and I can just do a bunch of stuff with it. I take it and I say, okay, if I'm not going to get money for the next 12 months, what is that every month? Is it around 15 or 16,000? And then plan it out like a normal budget, whatever your rent or mortgage is, whatever you're going to pay for. And then you can budget amounts every month. I'm mm-hmm. putting aside this much for my car, or I'm putting this much aside for, you know, what have you, just a typical budget. So you feel the normalcy of that and the kind of like the nature of how that feels month to month versus kind of trying to make every decision in one fell swoop.
16: Yes. Yeah.
18: Does that make sense?
16: Absolutely. Yeah.
18: I think you can.
17: Yeah.
18: I think you can afford the $50,000 car, but there's part of me. How long have you been earning like this? How long has this been going on?
17: So last summer was like the first big payment I received like that. And then, like I said, I'll get one in about 4 or 5 weeks at the beginning of June here. In January, I'll start receiving that, but it'll kind of level out from there to like more of like a normal salary of like mm-hmm.
18: okay.
17: 70 to 100 grand.
18: So if you
17: year.
18: Take the 50,000 out of the 183, then yeah, you're just taking the 130 and you're budgeting your 12 months based off of that. And I would do it that way. There's part of me that would love, how old are you?
17: 24.
18: There's part, I'm just going to say this and you don't have to do this. This is just me being your buddy. There's part of me that I would take this money now and budget it that way, and I would save up. I would teach myself to save up the $50,000 out of your budgeted okay. money every single month and start exercising that mm-hmm. muscle of delayed gratification, because there's something to that at a young age, and especially when you're receiving money in big clumps like this, resisting the urge to dump it all on big purchases right away. Does that make
17: sure.
18: sense?
17: And yeah, I'm very like, and that's one reason I'm calling is I'm pretty conscious about, I don't really buy luxury items for myself. This is kind of like the first thing I've been prompted to like really buy like for myself, so to speak, that's mm-hmm. like a luxury item.
18: Mm-hmm.
17: But my question on that is like, how would you go about kind of saving on the money I'm receiving? Is there like a way that, are you talking about investing in stocks or like
18: okay,
17: having a
18: good
17: business
18: question.
17: Or, yeah.
18: So we'll set you up with Every Dollar, which is the budgeting tool that we use. It's more than just a budget, and it's going to not only help you manage the money, but it's going to teach you our way of thinking and our guided plan here at Ramsey, which is the baby steps. So here we focus on doing a couple of things really well, but doing them in order and focusing on one at a time mm-hmm. so you can actually achieve it. So you're a person, it doesn't sound like you have any debt, right? So that jumps you automatically to what we would call baby step three, which is making sure you always have, in your case, I'd have 6 months of expenses. We say 3 to 6 months. That's just parked in a high yield savings account. It's not invested. High yield savings account, it's liquid if you need to get to it, but it's also set aside from your normal spending mm-hmm. money. And then from sure. there, you do baby step four, which is you're investing 15% of your gross.
16: Which you've already started that, John. Mm-hmm. So well done. So yeah.
18: Just make sure it's 15%.
16: Yep.
18: And then no more, no less at this point. And then if you wanted to, you're a young guy, you don't have children yet, so you can skip baby step five for now. But then baby step six is if you have a house, you're thinking about paying off the house, or if you haven't, you can start putting a down payment for a house, that sort of thing. And then after that, after you've paid off your house, then you can start investing more. But that's kind of our guided plan on how we think about moving through building wealth and making progress with your money. So it sounds like you're doing a lot of those things. You just needed mm-hmm. like the tune-up of it.
16: Yeah, that's right.
17: Sure.
16: Yep. So
17: yeah, absolutely.
16: Yeah, and then you had the giving aspect to throw in there too. Yep. So and I think that'll be an Every Dollar. And And I would tell you, John, that when you give out of this, I probably would recommend having two or three places you give to, because sometimes if it's one big donation, and especially if it's a smaller nonprofit or something, and you end up being the one propping them up for a while, because this is not money that's going to be continual throughout the rest of your life. You know what I mean? Like, just be wise about the giving. But yeah, I think you can do it all.
17: So you just said give to a couple different companies, and what was the reason for that?
16: I would, because if you give this, if you give 18, 20, 30,000 to one, that's a huge windfall on them. And if they expect any level of that going forward, you don't want to be the largest donation, right? So just something to think about, because it's just going to be a lot of money at once. So,
17: perfect.
16: Yep. So, John, absolutely. I think you can be giving, invest 15% of your income. You can go enjoy some of it. And I think you can afford that car if you want it. And then be thinking about real estate, too, and putting a big down payment on a home. I think those buckets, it's a lot of buckets, but I think you can fill them over the next 12 months with all the work you've done.
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18: All All right, our Ramsey Show scripture and quote of the day, Proverbs 3, verses 5 through 6. Trust in the Lord with all your heart and lean not to your own understanding, and all your ways acknowledge him, and he shall direct your paths. Dolly Parton said, if you don't like the road you're walking, start paving another one. Pretty good, pretty good.
16: Classic.
18: Man, I feel like I'm walking on air after James gave us that really nice encouragement. James, I don't know how to act. And then we got Dolly Parton and Proverbs. Just...
16: We're going to end the show well.
18: I know. I wanted him to come on. He didn't. All right. Curtis is in Richmond, Virginia. What's up, Curtis?
1: Hi. How are you ladies doing this afternoon?
18: Excellent. How can we help?
1: Well, let me start by 2025 was a really bad year for me.
18: I'm sorry.
1: In May, I lost my wife. December, I lost my dad. I've been his caregiver for a few years. When I needed to become his caregiver, I left my job because I was getting a stipend to help take care of him.
18: Mm-hmm.
1: Plus, my wife had a very good job, and it was her idea for me to bring him into the house, help take care of him, do what needed to be done, because that's what I felt like I was led to do.
16: Sure.
1: Fast forward to now, the savings that I had between my wife's passing and now my dad's has been eaten up by going back and forth to the hospital,
18: yeah,
1: the funeral expenses, trying to catch up on bills, and I have found myself to be about $13,000 in debt. And that's after paying down almost
18: $70,000. Mm. Wow.
1: I have no job now.
18: Mm-hmm.
1: And I'm trying to find one, but I have found it very difficult.
18: Yeah. What's your field? Like, what's your expertise, Curtis?
1: Well, I was military to begin with. And prior to that, I was in sales.
16: Okay. And how long were you out of the workforce taking care of your dad? How many years?
1: 8 years.
16: Oh, okay. A while. Yeah.
18: Okay. Yeah. That.
16: And how
18: that
16: old are you?
18: 49.
16: 49. Okay.
18: Okay. So there's no, just to get a better picture, there's no savings anywhere to speak of. Do you have anything that was put away while you were in the military? Anything like that?
1: No, I've blown through all of it.
16: Okay.
1: See, dad ended up with dementia, with Alzheimer's.
16: Okay.
18: I'm sorry. Sorry.
1: And Trish, it was unexpected. She passed with a massive heart attack.
16: Mm. Oh my gosh, Curtis.
1: So,
16: I'm so sorry.
18: This is really tough. Yeah, it was a really hard year.
1: I'm trying to stay positive. I'm trying to put it in God's hands, because
16: yes,
1: that's what
16: but
1: both
16: you're also,
1: of them would want me to do.
16: It's also grieving the life that you thought you were going to have for the next 30 years, you know? I mean, life looks completely different, and as Dr. John Deloney always says, it's almost like you close not even a chapter of a book, but a whole book.
18: Yeah.
16: And you almost have to open up a whole new one and start rewriting your story. And you know, the hard thing is, you know, you're 49. And so it's hard because you have a long life ahead of you. And it's also a positive thing, because I think you can make some incredible changes and start, you know, it's a new life that you have to look at, right? It's not even rebuilding the life that you had. It is, it's looking ahead and saying, there's going to be a new Curtis. And what do I have to do now for myself to not only sustain, but what's good for me? And finding some positive small wins in the midst of this grief is not only going to help you financially, Curtis, but I also think in who you are and kind of going back to finding a new purpose and how to contribute to the world. And that's a hard thing to do. I do know at the end of the call, though, we will give you Ken Coleman's book, Find the Work You're Wired to Do, because there's still a whole second chapter, Curtis, of your life to be written, you know?
18: Yeah, I agree. This is kind of like a renaissance. This is like a rebirth for you. Mm-hmm. And in many ways, that can be scary and daunting. But in other ways, it can be really interesting and can be exciting after enough time passes and you can see it as an opportunity to start something fresh and new. And I actually think that that might end up being the case career-wise. So I'd be spending some time thinking about if I could do anything, and I know when King coaches people, he kind of starts with that. If I could do anything, what would it be? And then kind of just run that down. And that would kind of be, if I were in your shoes, I think that that would be a journal prompt for me every day is, if I could do anything I wanted to do today with my career, with my talents, what would it be? And I would just spend time thinking about that, because I think sometimes in life we don't give ourselves, there's always something going on and we do what we have to do, we do what we need to do, but very rarely do we always do the things that we want to do. So I think that that would be a really good exercise for you. And I think it's just going to take time.
16: Yeah, absolutely. Yeah, but anything that you can do today to start bringing in an income, and it of course won't be your dream job, but I think getting up, having a routine, having a schedule, having something that you're doing, I think does start to, you know, re-energize you. And there's a level of dignity that's there, and getting a paycheck and actually start seeing progress in some part of life. And this would be the more financial side part, but it can be powerful when you start actually getting up and doing something, because it could be so easy just to not, because you've been through so much.
18: Don't hesitate to call us. Call us back if you feel like you're getting that traction and then you're saying, okay, I'm making this money. Now what do I do with it? The good news is $13,000 in debt, you know, once you start having any income come in, you're going to realize, oh, I can knock that
16: out. That's right.
18: Fairly quickly. And I have no doubt that you're going to do that. I just think the fog needs to clear a little bit more for you to get your bearings in this. Thank you for the call. All right, let's go straight to Nicole in Louisville, Kentucky. Nicole, we're right up against the clock. How can we help today?
2: Okay. Thank you so much for taking my call. I am in my early 40s and my husband is in his early 50s. We've both grown up and lived our entire lives in the same location, and we're really interested in starting a new adventure.
18: Wow.
2: We have found a place that we want to move to, but we want to rent there first before we sell our current home. We are debt-free except for that mortgage. We do have some older kids who are currently renting, and since we have family nearby who could also support them, we want to know if renting our house to them would be wise.
16: Probably not, because you guys will probably sell it in a year, right, if you're wanting to keep it just for a short term till you find a house that you guys want to buy in the new location, right?
2: If the new location is as much of a fit as we hope it is, yes.
16: Okay, but if it's not, you'll come back home and want to live in the house that you're in. Is that what you're saying?
2: Yes.
16: Okay.
2: It's hard to give up the interest rate that we have until we know we have to.
18: Oh, okay. Interesting. What type, I mean, what would you do for work? Are your jobs, you know,
2: our jobs are remote, so we can, yes, we can do the exact same things we're doing now there.
16: Okay. Would you guys be able to support the rents of the new place, and then for some reason, if something goes haywire with family, does that put you in a financial bind?
2: I don't think so. We've tried to use the 25% of our income to say, like, what could we afford in rent plus covering the mortgage if we had to, but of course, you know, anybody helping cover the mortgage while we're gone would help.
16: I normally am not a fan of that, but if since it's still a question mark of if you're going to stay in the new location, I would be okay with you keeping it and doing a 1 year, very clearly communicated, a 1 year rent agreement to people you know.
18: Yes.
16: Which means that I can go haywire. That's why I want a lot of margin with you financially, because I don't want this to ruin any kind of relationship and get weird. But if you have that 1 year, and then you guys, if you want to stay in the new location, that house, you need to sell it, Nicole. I don't care what the interest rate is. You need to sell it and move your life to the new. Or if the new location didn't work out, then you move back home. But I would just do it for one calendar year, and that's it.
18: Yeah, I like that idea. And it's good that you have the kids, because they seem like they'd be just the right person to rent the house. Thank you for the call. All right, guys, thanks for hanging out with us. Remember, there's ultimately only one way to financial peace, and that's to walk daily with the Prince of Peace, Christ Jesus.
0: If you want to win with money in 2026, you can't keep living normal. Normal's broke. You need a plan. Get a personalized plan and start living like no one else by downloading our Every Dollar app today.
3: Hey, this is John Deloney. Do you ever get to Memorial Day weekend and wonder, where the heck is the year gone? Summer's almost here. Why do I feel like I'm still in the exact same spot? This weekend, you can grab two hardcover books and assessments for $20. This matters because when summer hits, things get wild. You got a lot going on. Kids are out of school. You got

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2: From ABC News, I'm Lindsay Davis, anchor Prime, streaming weeknights on ABC News Live. After the big getaway, it's the big get back. A record number of people are traveling back from Memorial Day destinations on the roads, 39 million, AAA estimates. ABC's Elizabeth Schulze says gasoline prices are at record highs in more than a dozen states, according to Gas Buddy.
3: Right now, that national average still about 50 cents away from its all-time high of $5 a gallon.
2: The Wall Street markets were closed for Memorial Day. Stock futures went up and oil prices went down after President Trump mentioned progress in talks with Iran. ABC's Ian Pannell is in Tel Aviv.
4: Iran still has that material despite all the bombing. He still retains the ability to make more uranium, and that is a sticking point.
2: Good news for the 50,000 people evacuated in Orange County, California. Fire officials say a crew has cut the risk of a major explosion at a damaged toxic chemical camp and an aircraft plant in Garden Grove. ABC's Alex Stone in Cypress.
5: Doesn't mean that there are no threats around any longer of vapor or of leak or a much smaller explosion, but things are looking a whole lot better here right now. They hope to get the evacuation perimeter down a bit in the next couple of hours. It remains in place right now.
2: Protesters today near a migrant detention center in New Jersey claim ICE is preventing them from seeing their loved ones.
6: While attempting to tour the Delaney Hall Migrant Detention Facility in Newark, New Jersey Governor Mikey Sherrill says,
7: "We've been working with ICE to get into the facility. I was just denied that."
6: Senator Andy Kim visited Delaney Hall over the weekend, speaking with those inside.
8: You know, there is a woman that was pregnant that says she's not getting full OBGYN care. There's a woman that had a miscarriage that said that she did not get the care that she needed.
6: Delaney Hall is privately run with about 300 detainees. Mike Dubosky, ABC News.
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15: A small plane collided with a paraglider over Austria, shredding the pilot's parachute and forcing her to deploy her reserve chute. She's okay. Uber and Lyft drivers in Massachusetts have officially unionized, a first-in-the-nation move that now sets up what could be the final stage in a years-long organizing effort. The App Drivers Union says it's received state certification to represent 70,000 rideshare drivers. 27 people developed sore throats near a luxury department store in Tokyo's posh Ginza shopping area today after a person allegedly sprayed something into the air, according to Tokyo Fire Department officials. Nobody seriously hurt and no arrest reported. Elected officials in Ponca City, Oklahoma, vow to get to the bottom of a mystery that has people checking the bottom of their feet. ABC's Jim Ryan.
16: On nearly every outdoor surface in the town north of Oklahoma City, the black powder is unavoidable.
17: We've gone to pick up our granddaughter from school, and she looks like she's come out of a coal mine playing on the playground.
16: Travis Kirby used to work at the Continental Carbon Company just south of town and says the soot is coming from there. The company paid $10.5 million in 2009 to settle a lawsuit related to the problem. This time, city officials and state regulators say they found no evidence of a link between Continental Carbon and the black dust in Ponca City.
15: Our Jim Ryan, Chuck Sievertson, ABC News.
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1: 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That's why Governor Greg Abbott and Lieutenant Governor Dan Patrick have endorsed Jim Wright's re-election to Railroad Commissioner. Jim Wright understands how important Texas energy is to make sure we keep America first. 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

0: Normal is broke and common sense is weird, so we're here to help you transform your life. From the Ramsey Network and the Fair Ones Credit Union Studio, this is The Ramsey Show. I'm Jade Warshaw. Next to me, Rachel Cruz, taking calls about your life and your money for the next couple hours. So if you want to, you can get involved by calling 888-825-5225. In the meantime, we'll go to the phone lines where we have Lisa, who's in Cincinnati, Ohio. Hey, Lisa.
1: Hi. Thank you all so much for taking my question. So we have been served papers on an old debt that we now are having to either go to court and fight it or settle. And so we don't have the money for a lawyer, so we've been using chat AI to kind of guide us through. And so far it's worked. Like, you know, we've been able to prolong it a little bit. So, but now, you know, I need guidance. I need real guidance on what to do and where to go.
0: How long ago was this?
1: I'm sorry.
0: It's okay. Take a deep breath.
1: I'm so sorry.
0: That's okay.
1: I'm sorry. I'm just nervous, and then it's just very emotional.
0: Yeah. Stressful. Stress.
1: Stress.
0: Yeah.
1: Oh, okay. So, the debt's from 2007, or we took the loan out in 2017, and then like around 2019, it's a SoFi loan. Mm. They gave us $50,000. It was great. We reconsolidated debt. It didn't work. Mm-hmm. So around 2019, I had a baby, and then right around the corner of 2020, all of a sudden, I was home and had to quit my job, and so it was just my husband, and we missed a couple of payments, and but we would catch up, and then right around the corner of 2020, like, they just sold it off like it didn't mm-hmm. matter. So we've been fighting it ever since. They served us papers December 16th, I think, hoping, like, we only had 20 days to respond, and I think they were hoping that with the holidays we wouldn't be able to find a lawyer and we wouldn't know what to do, and we just wouldn't respond. But we did. We got it together. We put it in chat. Chat gave us some information. We sent it. They sent us back discovery, most of it redacted. And so our next, like, we were going to send another request for more discovery, but instead we just sent them a pro se, if they would settle and save costs.
0: What company owns the debt right now? Do you know the name of it?
1: LVNV.
0: And what's the
2: LVNV?
1: Yeah.
0: Okay. So, Lisa, I need you to just understand who you're dealing with, because I do think that always helps the stress level. Okay. When bad debts, whether it's loans, credit cards, are sold, they sell them to a company. The company, you know, repackages them with other loans, sells it to another company, and it's been probably passed around. Okay. So you're dealing with someone who's sitting in a cubicle, who's been mm-hmm. on the job for probably 3 weeks mm-hmm. and will probably end up leaving in 2 months, because the turnover rate with collectors is constant. It's constant. Okay. So it feels scary, and it's a big number, right? So we're going to have to address it, but I do want to take some of the stress off of who it is. It's someone who honestly has probably the worst job on the planet, who is calling and serving people old debt. And again, the intimidation factor is so big, but the reality of it's not, Lisa. So we have to deal with it. So I'm not minimizing the situation, but I do want you to just realize the person you're talking to, or who even wrote the letter to serve, it's probably not even going to be there in 60 days. It's going to go on to someone else. And then the company, Envy, or whatever.
3: LVNV.
0: It's... Okay. Yeah. Okay. There you go. Yeah.
3: You know what, Lisa? I used to, back in the day when the credit card companies used to call me and debt collectors used to call me, I used to just imagine that they probably had more debt than I did. Otherwise, they wouldn't be working there. And it made me feel a lot better. it made the whole thing a lot less intimidating.
0: Yeah.
3: Have you offered, so you have no money right now, have you offered to do any sort of payment plan?
1: In the past, like the past couple of years, we did a payment plan for like, they'll do one for like 12 months. And then after that amount of time, they'll hit you back up and they want the whole amount.
3: Sure. So explain to us what's going on with your money now that over the course since 2017 and even 2020 on, where we haven't been able to kind of stack together any money to make any sort of deal on this or keep the payment plans going. Tell us what's going on now.
1: So now we're doing better. Like, our income is getting up there. In 2020, it just wasn't.
3: What is it today? So, what's your income today?
1: $204.
3: Okay. And is this the only debt that you have, or do you have other debts? Okay. Well, tell us really quickly about the other debts so we can understand how this fits in.
1: So we have $58,000 of like other debt and cars.
3: Tell me the two. So, tell me the cars. What do they each total?
1: One is 11 and one is 15. And then the other debt is, I think there's two loans, like small loans and then credit cards. So, okay. And we've been paying it down. Like, it was much worse than that. So there is light at the end of this tunnel. Like, 58,000 sounds really, really bad. And it is. And then we have a mortgage, and our mortgage is 175,000, but our house is worth like 450.
3: Yeah. Okay. So I just, with the numbers you're telling me, I don't see a world where you're not setting up a payment plan. And in the meantime, stacking up a bunch of
0: cash to settle.
3: I think a lot of your, trauma and shame about this lives in the past. 'Cause it sounds like today you have the ability to start getting this cleaned up. Unless you tell me a reason that you don't see that hope.
1: No, I do. Yeah.
3: Okay, good.
1: I mean, do you think that we should settle?
0: Yes. You just have to have the amount of money to settle. And depending on how, how long it's been and how long, you know, considering this is you stopped really paying in 2020, it's been 6 years. So they're probably not expecting to really get paid, Lisa. I mean, at the end of the day, they probably assume you guys are broke. So if you could
3: 50% and settle this.
0: Yes, that's what I was going to say. If you could get maybe 15,000, and that means you guys are going to have to limit your life. Like, you guys are going to have to be working extra. You're going to limit lifestyle. You're going to do whatever you can, and you're going to get $15,000 as soon as possible. And if you can hold them off till then and then see if they will settle, if you can somewhat get maybe back on a payment plan and then have an amount of money and say, this is what we have.
3: What are your cars worth? The one that's $15,000, if you were to sell it, what could you get for it?
1: Maybe 20 or 22.
3: You know what I'd do? I'd sell one of these cars and be done with this today. Hypothetically, I'd sell one of these cars. If you can get 20 for it and you only owe 15,
0: go get a $5,000 car. I'd get a $15,000 to settle.
3: Is it paid off or I'm sorry. Yeah, I would do that. I would clear that out. Get more money per month, then I can add that up, and then I can settle this debt very quickly. That's what I would do. It's going to be a major sacrifice, but the way you cried when you came on the line, this has been going on
0: for too long
3: enough, like far, far too long. And I would be going to great extents to make this better in the next, I'd give myself 30 days to make this happen. And if that means selling cars and driving junkers, then that's what I'm going to do.

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1: All right, let's go back to the phone lines where we have Marie, who's in Phoenix, Arizona. Hi, Marie.
7: Hello.
1: What's up?
7: I have a little bit of an issue that I need a solution to.
1: Okay.
7: I was scammed about 10 years ago and lost all my money, my house, my car, my jewelry.
1: Holy smokes.
8: Oh, my gosh, Marie.
7: Yeah, it was considerable. And that's why I'm still working at 71. But when I came clean to my daughter, we decided on a plan. And we opened a joint checking account, and she has taken all my money, my pay, my Social Security every month, and gives me an allowance for food, gas, medication, etc. when the rent is due, she transfers that money. Any kind of car repairs, insurance, she does an extra transfer. We have managed to save almost $200,000 during that time, which is remarkable.
8: Oh, my gosh.
9: How
8: well
9: much
8: done.
9: Of that's yours and how much is hers?
7: It's all mine, but it's all in her name. I don't have access to it.
8: Okay, yeah.
7: She doesn't spend it. She sends me a screenshot. It's all still there.
8: Good for you, Marie. Well done.
7: But I want this arrangement to stop. I've asked her several times, and she's just not inclined to do so. She still doesn't trust me, understandable.
8: Mm-hmm.
7: But, you know, I would like to have my money available to me when I want it.
8: Okay.
7: And I don't know. One time, I contacted an agency for elder abuse in my area, and they told me just to take her name off the account. Well, I didn't do that. I opened another account and had my money go there. She found out. She came. She was not very happy.
8: Yeah.
7: Made me close the account and transfer it back to the joint account.
9: What is her, when that happens, what is she telling you? Because there is a reason that this arrangement was made. What is it that she's afraid that you're going to do?
7: She's afraid that I'm going to get, you know, pulled back into that scenario, and she does not want me to be penniless again.
8: Yeah.
7: And I can understand it.
9: The scenario where you were scammed?
7: Yes.
8: Are there things, Marie, that you want to do with your money right now that she's saying no to?
7: Well, my rent, my lease had ended last March, and I wanted to buy a condo or a townhouse, and she wasn't on board with that. She said the only, well, that would happen if the property was going to be put in her name, which I didn't have a problem with that, but it ended up I had to move to another place, and I have a lease now with an apartment. So.
8: Okay.
7: Am I out of line to ask to be able to use my money, or should I just suck it up and continue with our arrangement?
9: You're not out of line to ask to use your money. There's another side to this that I want to know more about. Is she keeping you from, and here I'm just going based on what you said. It sounds like something was so drastic that she was brought in to help you.
7: Mm-hmm.
9: And
7: yes.
9: She's probably looking at this, and I'm not saying that she's right. I'm just trying to get both sides. She might be looking at this going, you know, the best predictor of the future is the past unless something has changed, right? So she might be looking at this going, I don't see why I would expect anything different if I let her have access over to this money again. So you might have to explain to her, here's why this is different. Here's why this is not like it was before, because you said she's afraid I'll fall back into my own old ways that got me scammed again. So if you know that, my thought would be I need to help her understand why this is not like that anymore. And if you genuinely feel like maybe you've changed or it's different, then have that conversation. And then if not, then I'd be talking with, I might have to bring a lawyer into it and say, hey, this person is not...
8: Yeah, it's hard. There's such a fine line, Marie, of loving, you know, someone in your family by helping them financially like this and then controlling
9: them.
8: And so I don't know from her sake if she was on the other line.
9: Yeah,
8: we talked
9: exactly.
8: to her after, you know what I mean, the story she would give us. Because my hope would be that it's out of love and care for you, Marie, that she says, were you good with money? Besides the scam that happened 10 years ago, when you were raising her, how was money?
7: I was born and raised in Germany. My husband was from this area. He's passed. And we've always lived frugally.
8: Okay.
7: And,
8: okay. So really, was it just this one scam that caused all of this?
7: Yeah, but it was massive. It was like $600,000.
9: How did it happen?
7: Well, I met this guy on Facebook. He pretended to be someone he was not. And it took almost 3 years.
8: It happens more than
7: it's very rampant and it's very sad.
8: Yeah, I'm so sorry.
7: And I know she did that to help me, to protect me.
8: Yeah. And that was 10 years ago, Marie? 2016-ish?
7: Yes, it happened. Okay. It started in 2015.
8: So what I would do to probably keep the relationship good with your daughter, and again, I'm going to assume good in this call, that she is doing this out of love and protection for you, is I would sit down with her and I would have a roadmap to say, hey, this is what I desire. At the end of this road, I want full access to my money. I want to be able to purchase a condo because rent keeps going up and up and up. And I want to be able to have a place to live that's modest, but that I own, and whatever that looks like for you, Marie, what the end of it looks like. And then I would bring her in and just say, hey, what steps need to be taken for you to rebuild trust? Because it sounds like you guys have just been functioning in this, and she may have decided already, I'm just going to do this till forever, for the rest of my mom's life.
9: I made that assumption.
8: So we want to break that for you and some milestones. Have a couple of milestones. And in the next 12 months, what are things that you can be doing that would give her the confidence? Because that feels reasonable to me. And again, I'm assuming, Marie, this isn't, I'm saying all this, putting you in a good light, that you're being responsible, but that you're not off to the side. You know what I mean?
7: I don't even have access to online banking. She sends me screenshots, and I keep a little book here.
8: So there's a point after 10 years, if there hasn't been other mistakes or other patterns,
9: you should be moving forward.
8: Yes, and for her sake, too, she doesn't have to babysit you or, roles reverse, that she's your mom, right? For a season, I think that's really good. But over time, you probably do want this deal to dissolve. But I would, again, try to do it with her. And, what's the roadmap to get there? And then I'd hate to say, but if she's unwilling to do any of that, I would be curious then her motivation at the end.
9: That's my question. And I'd want to make sure that everything's above board.
8: Yes, on both sides.
7: She does not trust me. And
8: so then how do we rebuild the trust? That's what I would ask her.
9: How do we build the trust, and how do you do it in a way that can still preserve the relationship? Because if it really is, there's probably more to the story on her end, more to the story on your end, Marie, but there probably is reason for both of you to feel the way that you feel.
8: Yes.
9: And so I like your idea of making that roadmap, because I think in the end that's going to be, if the 12 months happens, then you got to start pushing more.
8: And maybe there's a transition even for the adult daughter to say, hey, the next step would be that she does have access to her money, but your name's still on the account.
9: So you can
8: for 6 months.
9: See it.
8: Yeah.
9: See
8: that she can actually log into her own account, right? Mm-hmm. That's fair.
9: That's very fair.
8: What are small steps that we can take to create more independence on Marie's side versus just having this hard black and white wall of
9: either you do it or I do it.
8: Yeah. It could be a both and for a season too,
9: Yeah.
8: That's hard. And I feel like Marie too, to your daughter's credit, we get the calls. We get your daughter calling in and saying, my mom has been scammed. $600,000.
9: Yes.
8: What do I do? How do I step in? Because she feels gullible. She feels really vulnerable. I feel like she could fall into one of these again. And we probably would give her that advice. Sit down with your mom and say, mom, I want to be able to help you.
9: Yes.
8: Let me. You know what I mean? So,
9: and probably what the daughter is thinking is, oh my gosh, if something like this happens again, I'll have to take care of you. And I don't have the money to do that. So all of this is really being done out of a abundance of caution for the future, is what it sounds like.
8: Yes, that's what I would hope.
9: Yeah. Gonna assume the best here. Yes. Assume everything's on the up and up. Sorry that's happening, but thanks so much for the call.

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3: ABC News, I'm Chuck Sievertson. A record number of people are traveling back from Memorial Day destinations, an especially congested time right now on the roads, the experts say, and so does ABC's Melissa Don in Los Angeles.
4: Traffic is picking up, and especially across Southern California, there's no surprise that the roadways along the beaches and the coast, that's where we are seeing the most slowdowns as traffic starts to pick up with the millions of people who chose to drive for this long weekend. And of course, many are beginning their commutes back home.
3: Gasoline prices at record highs in more than a dozen states, says Gas Buddy. Wall Street markets were closed for Memorial Day, but stock futures went higher and oil prices dipped after President Trump mentioned progress in talks with Iran to reopen the Strait of Hormuz. Where 50,000 people are evacuated in Orange County, California, fire officials say a crew has cut the risk of a major explosion at a damaged toxic chemical tank at an aircraft plant in Garden Grove. This is ABC News.
5: 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We've seen a big move in interest rates, a war, new technology being introduced, and rising inflation. 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

0: Next up, we have Susan in Madison on the line. Hi, Susan.
1: Hi, thanks for taking my call.
0: Yes, absolutely. Thanks for calling in. How can we help?
1: So I am 33 years old on a single income with a razor-thin budget. I've set up an every dollar budget in an envelope system. I've been through Financial Peace University twice, but I keep falling into emotional spending and end up overspending pretty much every month. What would you recommend to someone who understands the plan but struggles to follow it consistently because of emotional or impulsive spending habits? And are there any like structured resources or programs to help with that emotional side of it?
2: So when you say emotional spending, can you give us a quick example of exactly what that looks like? Is it, you know, you're going to Target and you're getting a bunch of tchotchkes you don't need? Is it you gamble on DraftKings? Like, tell us what it is.
1: Yeah. So like, for instance, I'm just going through some really intense family issues right now. So I don't know, to feel better, I like go out and have a personal day, like to go to the movies or maybe go get my nails done. Just to have like a self-care day. But because my budget is so thin, I mean, I barely have enough money to go out and see a $10 movie.
0: Yeah. Are you working on the baby steps specifically? Like, are you working towards getting out of debt or building up an emergency fund? Are you putting margin somewhere that is a goal?
1: Yeah. So I have my emergency fund set up and I am working on baby step two. It kind of feels like I've been on baby step two for like 10 years.
0: Oh yeah. Well, that's exhausting mentally. If you don't feel like you're making progress, that'll eat away at you. So, how much debt do you have left to pay off?
1: So I have a personal loan at about 10,000. And then I have a credit card with about 3,000 on it.
0: Okay.
1: I am in a sticky situation, which I know you guys never say to do. My mom purchased my house and she's been my bank. And long story short, we're selling it right now. So that mortgage, quote unquote, will be gone. And then it'll just be the $10,000 loan and the credit card with about $3,000 on it.
2: Okay. Is there any equity?
1: There is, but unfortunately the house never got put into my name like it was supposed to. So I don't have any legal standing to anything on the house.
0: Is she going
1: to
0: keep the money that you, have you been paying the mortgage?
1: I've been paying everything. Yeah.
2: And your mom's not going to give you a piece of the pie?
1: Well, I asked for it. And I never really got a full answer. And then through the grapevine of my sister, it sounds like, oh, well, I'll put it in an account so I can see how you spend it.
2: What?
1: It's
2: how much is the equity
1: thing?
2: How much?
1: It wouldn't be much. It would maybe be like $30,000 to $40,000.
2: That's much. That's much for someone who's in debt.
1: Yeah, it would clear my debt. Yeah.
2: Yeah. Well, it would more than clear your debt, because didn't you just say you have 10,000? Mm-hmm. You only have 13,000, right? Unless there's more that we don't know about.
1: Nope, that's it.
0: Yeah. Had she bought the house and it had, and you have not lived in it, and you've lived in it for a short period of time and paid it, or like, what's the story on the house? And I'm getting somewhere with this. That's why I want to know.
1: Yeah. So the purpose was for me to get into this house to build some equity to kind of set myself up for financial freedom, because I don't make a lot of money. I make about $50,000 a year. And so that was the point of me moving in. Well, it was a little bit more than I could take on, I think, for how much I make. And so we never really got a solid number down of how much I would pay her quote unquote mortgage, because she just paid in cash. She had money to pay in cash.
0: Okay.
1: So that number never got set. And right now it's a really small number of $300, but I'm paying property taxes, insurance, everything else to upkeep with the house.
2: Okay. That's a little different.
1: So, yeah.
2: You've been paying $300 to your mother for how long?
1: About 2.5 years.
2: Okay.
0: Yeah. Well, I'm wondering, because here's my thing, Susan, is any amount of money at this point is going to help you.
2: I mean, you
0: just said I can't afford a $10 movie. Like, when you don't have that much, like, everything is important. So I almost would do the math and be like, okay, for 2 years, this is what we've been paying. You know, it'll be like, I don't know, 15, between, 12 and 15,000. Here's the property tax. Like, I would at least take out the money that you've put into the home. Okay. Mm-hmm. And let's say it's a, say she cashes out at 30,000 and maybe for you, you've put in 20 with everything said and done. Okay. That means mm-hmm. I could see a very reasonable conversation as, hey, Mom, the house went up in value. I have helped support it. Not all the way. Cause to your point, you were not paying market rate. She was giving you a great deal. But to a point, I have been putting money into this that has caused, you know, that the equity has gone up. So after realtor fees and everything is said and done, whatever is left, here's what I've put in. Could I at least get that part out in the equity and you keep the rest of the equity? That would at least be a conversation I would have, because $20,000, mm-hmm. you know, that's pretty life-changing for you at this point.
2: Who put the down payment on the house?
1: Yeah.
2: Or there was none?
1: So there wasn't really a down payment because her and her husband paid cash. I mean, they have like an upwards of like $20 million. So
2: I think I'm changing my stance on this because what it sounds like is you were just a renter at a really low rate. I don't think that you ever owned any part of this to really have access to any of the equity. I think that she bought the house, she bought it in cash, and she only charged you $300 rent in a full length home for 2.5 years.
0: Yeah,
2: I think
0: that's fair.
2: I think that
0: you're a renter.
2: Yeah, I think a renter. But back to the fact,
1: even if the big our original like texts and emails and everything was was going to be your house and the title was going to go into my name,
2: but there was never anything that upheld that. If you were really doing that, you'd have to show that you. I don't know. I wasn't there, but if you didn't kick anything into the down payment or kick anything to the initial purchase of the house, even if she bought cash, and if you did not even at least meet the a regular mortgage, or do you see what I'm saying?
0: Yeah, the market value.
2: Yeah, and there's nothing in writing here. It sounds like you guys did, and I mean, I'm not trying to be ugly, but it seems like you both did a poor job in really documenting the situation well for both of
1: 100%.
2: You. 100%. And for that reason,
1: I'd learned. Yeah.
2: So for that reason, I'd just let it ride.
0: Yeah, that's probably fair, Jay.
1: Yeah.
0: Okay, so my question would be, why is she why did this deal go south?
1: So she basically wants to take the money now and do something else with it.
0: Oh, okay.
1: Is what it comes down to.
0: Okay.
1: So and because I don't have the law on my side, I just kind of have to now figure out what to do.
0: Yeah, so you're going to take you will have to pay rent and it's going to be more than 300.
1: Yeah.
0: So that will eat into your budget as well.
2: What is your budget? Yeah. What's your monthly take home?
1: It's about $2,600 a month after taxes.
2: What kind of work do you do?
1: I work for a healthcare organization. I do like back end, like admin stuff, for providers.
2: Okay. Is there a way? $2,600 is slim.
0: Well, and that doesn't feel like, did you get a big tax refund?
1: No. I think like $400.
0: Is any money going? Is any money going into 401k retirement?
1: I think so. I get like the Wisconsin state pension, so it's just like an automatic thing that
0: that's
1: comes
0: part
1: out.
0: Of it. Yeah. Yep. But nothing beyond that. Okay.
2: So with this equation, I mean, I want to quickly hit what you talked about on the emotional spending before we get into this, because that's a huge part of this. You really don't have the money you don't have the margin to emotional spend, and we don't have enough margin to put towards this new life that's going to come where you're paying more than $300 of rent. So income is the name of the game, and it might mean you looking at a different career path, certainly a different job in the short term, because we've got to get more than $2,600 coming in a month in order to solve this, because at the end of the day, it is a math problem.

0: If you're waiting for the perfect interest rate before you buy a home or refinance, that moment sadly may never come. 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
11: Today's question comes from Jenna in Michigan. She said, your podcast inspired my husband and I to start the baby steps, and we've made so much progress. I'm expecting our first baby, and we'll be having a baby shower soon. As a new mom, I feel pressure to get the nicest, which means most expensive, items so my baby can have the best things. With all the talk about how there are so many items you need, what advice would you give a new mom wanting to be smart financially, but feels the pressure of needing to get the new things her friends say are important? Oh, that's a great question. You asked two moms, so yeah. we can attest to this. I do feel like people go crazy on the first baby. You're about to have a shower, so I'd say register to your heart's desire.
10: Yes.
11: You know, put stuff on the registry, see what you get. And then I know the money coming out of our pocket, where we spent the most, and we did, we invested in a good stroller and a good car seat, because those things lasted through three kids. And if you know baby stuff, toddler stuff, I mean, stuff gets beat up constantly.
10: Oh, yeah.
11: So we did. We bought the nice, I mean, we did. It was a very, very, very nice stroller car seat set. But everything else we went cheap on, to the high chair, the crib, like all of that stuff, like did not, it was the thing, like what's going to get the most wear and tear that I would want to keep for the next kids, right? So it's like kind of, that's how we made that decision. So I think it's the two things. I think it's being practical and buying the most expensive item sometimes is worth it, because it is the nicest and it's going to last you. And then, but then the other side of that prong is the keeping up side of feeling like you have to keep up. And let me tell you, you're going to buy something and then 6 months later, they're going to come out with a better thing of that. I mean, it just keeps going and going and going. And all the crap that is out there, it is like, I swear it's like the wedding industry.
10: Mm-hmm.
11: The baby, I mean, people.
10: It's like billions of dollars.
11: Spend so much, so much. So I would not, I would not feel the pressure. It's easier said than done, me just saying this over a microphone. I know it doesn't help you, but I do want to relieve, like, once you get past it all, you're not, you don't even remember. Like, you don't even think of, like, oh my gosh, should I get the best bottles or pacifier, whatever. You know what I mean?
10: I will say our stroller, I wish I had made a different choice to this day.
11: Did you? Did you buy a nice one, but you didn't like it?
10: It
11: or what?
10: Was, and it was the one everybody recommended. Okay. And I honestly didn't do a ton of my own research. I just went with what was recommended, and I hated the stroller. But I'm with you, Rachel. Sam and I picked like four or five things that were really important, and they obviously happened to be the most expensive ones.
11: Yeah.
10: But when we put them on our registry, we kind of had the idea that, you know, most people probably aren't going to get you a $500 gift.
11: Right.
10: So we kind of knew we'll probably be on the hook for that, or maybe we could use our gift cards towards those things. But we kind of knew, like, we'll get the expensive stuff likely, and everybody else will get all the other dads. But the best thing I bought, and I want to hear what you think of this, the sock, the owlet sock that goes on their foot.
11: Oh, I don't know.
10: It measures their breathing, so you don't have to, like, worry about, like, is my baby okay? Right? Like, that's the main thing that I would get up in the night to just be like, I just need to make sure that they're fine.
11: Yes, yes.
10: But it measures. It's a little thing that goes around their foot, and it grows with them in infancy, and it measures their O2 and, like, and it goes off if for some reason they've rolled over on and they can't breathe.
11: Yes.
10: So,
11: oh my gosh.
10: Best purchase ever.
11: Yeah. Peace of mind. I don't even know if they have. I'm trying to think. I don't even know if I knew that.
10: Yeah.
11: That we had that.
10: Yeah. Maybe back in your day.
11: I know. I was like, I don't know if they have that. I know. Oh, it's so funny. Yeah. But there's so much crap, I feel like, that they just, it's so marketed to. So just make decision.
10: And they
11: don't
10: care.
11: Go to consignments for clothing. That's what I did too. I found a few places in Nashville that did consignment. That's where I bought so many of the kids' babies.
10: The baby is none the wiser. Make the things that make your life easier. That's what I'd say.
11: Yes. Amen. Hallelujah.
10: All righty. Craig, who's in Salt Lake City, Utah, is on the line. Hey, Craig, how can we help today?
12: Well, I've got a business, a construction business, and over the last couple of years, I've had a couple of jobs that have went a little south on me, and I've taken out a business loan from my bank, and I've also got a cash flow to ride the incoming, outgoing, and my overhead during between payments. Well, over the last couple of years, I've managed to get myself about $240,000 in debt, and my payments on the cash flow in the business are about $4,600 a month. And we took out an equity loan on the house to pay down some of it. But right now I'm sitting at about, with all my bills, everything, I'm about $9,800 a month to just cover my overhead. And we owe just under $300 on our house. It appraises for just under $600. And I'm wondering if it would be a good idea to sell the house and pay off this debt, or whether I should just keep trying to pay it and make headway. Or I'm worried that if I sell the house, now I got to buy another one, and I'm not going to get, my payment is only $1,800 a month.
10: Well, how much was the home equity loan? Like, how much is that going to cut into the $600 that it's worth?
12: Well, it was $109.
10: Okay.
12: For the home equity loan is what we got.
11: And so you still owe $300? Is that correct?
12: Yes.
11: So it's about $400,000 in debt. So you'll net after out fees. around $200,000.
12: Yes.
10: Okay. So walk us through the plan. Is the plan to take the, because if the plan is to take whatever equity, maybe you walk away with $170,000 after all of this, I don't know. What's the plan with that $170,000? Is it to clear business debt? Is it to roll it into a less expensive house? What are you thinking?
12: Well, my lease payment on my shop space is about $2,400 a month. And so I would take this, if we sold the house, I'd take this and clear the business debt. But I still have to have shop space because I have a bunch of equipment that I need to have running to stay in business.
10: Can you clarify for me, when you said earlier that you had $240,000 in the business, is that including the $109,000 of the HELOC, or is that in addition to?
12: No, that includes that.
10: Okay, so it's $240,000 total, or is it $349,000 total?
12: Yes. No, $249,000 total with the house loan and the cash flow and my business loan.
10: So you would take the $170,000 and you would throw it towards all of the cash flow loan?
12: Yes.
10: Okay.
12: Yes. We're able to keep up with the payments. I mean, it's tough, but just those two, the loan, the business loan and the cash flow, is about $4,400 a month. My business, I mean, I'm able to generate that, but I've had to let a lot of the employees go because I had to
11: cut payroll,
12: increase my overhead.
11: Yeah.
12: Yeah. I'm doing everything myself. So.
11: Is the business, do you see it having an upward trajectory, or is it flatlining? Is it going down? Where do you project revenues to be in the next 12 months?
12: Well, I stay pretty busy. I would probably average in the next year maybe $200,000 in volume.
10: So it almost feels like you grew too big too fast, like you created a world that you can't sustain. So
12: yes,
10: you selling your house is making a huge, I mean, you've already taken out a home equity loan. If you sell your house and then turn around and take the equity and run it back into this business, and it's still not even fully clearing the debt, I'm afraid of that, because it's only going to clear out some of the cash flow loan. You still have this business loan over here that has, how much will be left?
12: Well, we figure after the sale of the house, I would have probably about $40,000 in the business loan, and that would be the only loan, so unless
11: I
12: would need to pay off.
11: I would sit down with your wife, and unless y'all had an aggressive growth plan to get a house again in the next 5 years,
10: I'm not sure about this business. I might sit down with somebody who could give you some input on how the health of the business, and maybe get connected to our Entree leadership coaching and see what they tell you about this business, because I'm not convinced you need to keep it.
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0: According to AAA, California gas prices are averaging $6.11 per gallon for regular. Any $5 price, that's actually a good price for California standards. For comparison, the national average for a gallon of regular is $4.51. So these are still high sticker prices, which will possibly impact future summer travel across the country.
1: Wall Street markets closed for Memorial Day, but stock futures went higher and oil prices dipped after President Trump mentioned progress in talks with Iran. In Washington, ABC's Christiane Cordero.
2: We heard from the president one time today. It was at the Tomb of the Unknown Soldier in Arlington National Cemetery. He didn't get into the details, but he did acknowledge some of the weight that today holds in the context of this war.
3: These incredible men and women gave their lives to ensure that the world's number one state sponsor of terror will never have a nuclear weapon.
2: When it comes to the nuclear capabilities of Iran, that is very much something that has not been worked out.
1: Where 50,000 people are evacuated in Orange County, California, fire officials say a crew has cut the risk of a major explosion at a damaged toxic chemical tank at an aircraft plant in Garden Grove. Protesters today near a migrant detention center in Newark, New Jersey, claim ICE is preventing them from seeing their loved ones. At that protest were members of Congress and Governor Mikey Sherrill.
4: We've been working with ICE to get into the facility. I was just denied that this morning. I was hoping, actually, well, we certainly will.
1: Migrants at Delaney Hall are on a hunger strike, protesting poor conditions. You're listening to ABC News.
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1: You're listening to the best of the Joe Pags Show. Where you check out the ratings for podcasts, this young lady is the number one podcast, like, in this country, news and commentary, news, just straight podcasts. In the world, she's probably in the top 10 everywhere. It's Megyn Kelly. You know Megyn? You love Megyn? I certainly know and love Megyn. Been friends a long time. How are you, Megyn? Good to see you.
2: I'm good. Good to see you, too, Joe Pags. You're set for sore eyes.
1: Oh, so are you. And I just love watching you succeed like crazy. I don't like when people put you in a bucket because they have to somehow label all of us now. And I want to get into that in a minute, but I want to get into what happened Saturday night. Because Saturday night was an event that I'm guessing you've been to. You weren't there that night, but I'm guessing you either were invited to or you've been to. The setup of that night, generally speaking, is a fun night. Let's roast everybody. Let's all have some fun. With Trump involved, it's less fun. It's more, let's attack the president. I think he had some scathing speech that he was going to give. Just give my audience a setup of what that even looks like. I'm guessing it's normally at that Washington Hilton, right?
2: Well, yes, and there's a reason they call it nerd prom. You know, it's basically TV for unattractive people, you know, who couldn't make it in Hollywood, which is why, sadly, a lot of these people go into television news. Right. Britt Hume used to call them news actresses. And there's a fair amount of these people who just want to see their mugs on television. They don't actually want to be reporters. And sadly, that's everywhere now. But yeah, they call it nerd prom because it's a bunch of nerds who are like not attractive enough to have made it into real television out in Hollywood. And so they decided some semblance of them to go into news. Now, there's some smaller faction that's actual news journalists, and those people are fine. But in today's day and age, what does that really mean? It does mean you probably have a hefty case of TDS.
1: Yes.
2: And you're devoting your days to trying to take down the president, only when it's Trump or a Republican. You didn't feel that way under Joe Biden and certainly not under Barack Obama. And this is his one night typically to come out and give it to you, like give you some guff. Singe, don't burn is generally the rule at these events for the president or anybody roasting the president. And that's why, by the way, Caroline Leavitt said before the event, there's going to be some shots fired. And obviously what she was saying was President Trump is going to issue some rhetorical barbs against the people who spend their days ripping on him. So everybody understood what the deal was, and we understood exactly what it was going to be. And then things went haywire. I wasn't there this year. I've been there many times, but that things went haywire when news of this gunman hit. And my own take on it was, Joe, that it was awful, and I understand why people were afraid. And as soon as the danger was clearly passed, which took about 2 minutes from what I could see, they should have stood up and acted like grown-ups instead of pretending they just got back from Fallujah. I was like, the histrionics by the press corps are like, oh, Brian Stelter's talking about they need counseling and they need PTSD. Like, would you grow up? Like, there were gunshots far away on a different floor up an enormous escalator that's like three times the size of a normal escalator. It's a miracle you could even hear the bullets that were firing. And by the way, nobody wanted to shoot you, Stelter. And just stop. Like, they have to make it all about themselves. Like, all these young reporters who are doing selfie videos, like, I'm scared and I'm here. It's like, would you just, the way you learn how to report, news actress, is to turn the camera the other way and show the viewers at home what's happening in the room, not what's happening in your face. So just the whole thing left me with such a bad taste. I felt bad for President Trump. I felt bad that people put on this amazing event that had to be canceled because of a left-wing loon. And I felt disdain, as I always do, for the press corps, which was overly dramatic and typically on brand, made it all about themselves.
1: There's a lot there. So they were in duck and fire from Al-Qaeda in 2004 in Fallujah. They weren't trying to outrun ISIS, you know, in the middle of the desert. These were a bunch of people that were four levels away from where this happened. There were three other security levels before that guy could have gotten anybody. But in watching it unfold, and you're right, by the way, you know, being a former journalist, and I've won a lot of awards, I always brag about this, but I won 28 AP awards for excellence in journalism, and I had to do it. You probably are more awarded than that, and you really know how to do it. We would never have put the camera on ourselves saying, I'm at the scene. Oh, look, there's O's talking to the first lady, and we hear gunfire. Look at my dress. That isn't what you do. You turn the camera around and you shoot what's going on. And when I say shoot, I don't mean shoot a gun. Like, well, clearly Caroline Leavitt was talking about shooting the place up, and she said shots will be fired. I mean, there's so much there, Megyn. Let's finish on the actual event. You mentioned Obama. You mentioned Biden. You mentioned Trump because they love to go there and hate on Trump. I remember Obama was treated like a superstar, a super celebrity, the best comedian in the room, the best singer in the room, the best looking guy in the room. They always kissed his ass. But I noticed for one second after what happened Saturday, and I wonder if you noticed this too, those reporters let their guard down and they really were scared to death. They're a bunch of mealy-mouthed mice that wouldn't know Fallujah if it smacked them upside the head. They were scared to death hiding under their champagne-laden tables in a place where they were ultimately very secure. And even the question and answer in the press room later when Trump showed up, they were like, well, how do you feel, Mr. Trump? Like they were afraid to be the badasses they thought they were before this event. Do you think that's going to make them change at all? Will they now take a lighter hand with him or not?
2: No, they won't. And just one quick point on what you said. One of the first things I learned when I got into journalism, you know, because I practiced law for a number of years and then got into journalism later. And I was on my very first job in local TV, learning the ropes from my photog, who was an actual photojournalist and knew what he was doing. Right. And we were getting on a train, and some bad guy just happened to run by us with the cops chasing him on a different part of the train. And I was like, oh my God, you know, let's go the other way. And he was like, no. You get paid to run toward the danger now. We need to be going that way, towards them. Yep. I'm like, oh my God, you're right. So we did. We ran toward, and no one there had that instinct. You know, like they needed some time with my old photog.
1: Right.
2: Like, not only should you not really be under the tables, I have to be honest, you should probably be trying to get out of the doors or at least over to the dignitaries to try to get them on camera. Like, that's what journalists are supposed to do. But now they cower in fear and they want you to look at them and how hot they are in their ball gowns or their fancy tuxes. Or it's just, the whole thing is just nauseating. And look, what they're really in the business of is trying to ruin Trump. So they will get back to that. A minute, 2 minutes later, I think they actually might have felt somewhat charmed by Trump because it was charming that he was under fire. He was the intended target. And he still said, let's go on with the event. You know what? Right. Come back to the White House and we'll do an impromptu presser. So he fed the beast. You know, he gave them all copy for the next day. He was magnanimous in dealing with the staff there that night, the press in the press briefing room. I think you couldn't help but feel like you liked him, you know? Right. I mean, even these terrible reporters, they must have liked him a little. They must have hated themselves for it, but I think they probably did. But what did it take? 12, 15 hours for Norah O'Donnell to declare that was over and get in his face and throw all the nasty terms at him and then say, oh, that you thought that was about you? That was her fake acting.
1: Stunning.
2: Of course it was about him. So it was like immediately was off, notwithstanding Trump's being very, very good to the press in that day and asking people to turn it down. They won't. They can't.
1: Megan with a Y. She's, of course, an incredible journalist, the host of the Megan Kelly Show, which is dominating the globe at this point. I was going to get to Norah O'Donnell because you're right. It didn't take many hours for her to sit there and act like she was concerned and act like, how did you feel and what was going through your head and what about the rhetoric and so on. And then she reads from the so-called manifesto. It's interesting. Bad guys all have manifestos. Everybody else has a diary. But these bad guys are like, this is my manifesto. And she mentions pedophile and rapist and so on and so forth. And she does that. She does that knowing in the so-called manifesto, the guy is talking about Trump. That's clear. If you've read the words, he's talking about the man who's about to give a speech is these things. And I don't know who else he could have been talking about. I mean, owes the mentalist? I don't think so. So O'Donnell knows going in. She's not dumb. She's really smart. And sadly, she's from San Antonio, where I'm based, which is odd. But that aside, she looks at him and says that. And when he says, I'm not a rapist, I'm not a pedophile, I'm not... So you think he was talking about you? She says it to put it on the record, to act stupid, and then let him say the words, and then make him defend himself against something that he shouldn't have to defend, because this is clearly a nut job who ran through the lobby hoping to kill the administration, except for Cash Patel. I'm not sure why he likes Cash so much.
2: So
1: but
2: weird.
1: Right, it is. But as somebody who sat there across from him, I've done that. You've done it way more than I have. Why would you do that? Why not sit there and get the opportunity to really talk about lowering the temperature, stopping the rhetoric? Why did it get to this point? Three times you've been almost assassinated in my lifetime, Mr. President. Tell me how that feels. Why do that to get it on the record? Who is she serving that wanted to hear her and see her do that, do you think?
2: Oh, I mean, well, she enjoyed it, and I'm sure her audience on 60 enjoyed it because they hate Trump. And that 60 Minutes is far left. They're trying to pretend that they're not now, and they absolutely are. Look at any piece of tape over the past couple of years, and it's obvious. But I think she enjoyed it, and she wanted the little plaudits from her audience for confronting him with those terrible words, which her audience thinks are true. But my own take on that question is, it is not out of bounds to ask him about what the shooter said was his motivation.
1: Right.
2: But you would have to be delicate about it because these are extremely insulting. They're libelous, if untrue, which they were.
1: Yeah.
2: And the man has also just had his life put on the line, you know, so, and he's doing you a solid by giving you his first interview. So, like, you don't want to be a complete ass. And so, had it been me and I decided to use that phrase from the shooter, I think I would have said, "Forgive me, Mr. President," quoting here, the shooter said as follows. And Trump would have forgiven her had she done it gently like that. He would have understood this is not her being a showboater. This is her actually just trying to get my reaction. Because you could go a different way with it. You know, you could be setting Trump up to say, "And where have we heard those words? All over your network, Nora.
1: Yeah.
2: All over all of the left-wing press. Where do you think he got the impression I was any of those things?" Like, I just have a feeling if you'd gotten into it differently and if he knew you didn't hate his guts, you know what I mean? Like, if it were a normal reporter, somebody who's more fair, you could have gotten away with that, but she couldn't. And then you could tell she was unfair and a liar based on that ridiculous, absurd follow-up act. Like, "Oh, you think it was about you?" As though, Joe, she thought she had an exclusive, like, Trump thinks that pedophile and rapist and traitor are about him, which tells us he is. He knows in his heart he did those things. It was the most absurd piece of theater ever.
1: It was, and the way that you framed it is exactly right. She could have gone, because there's other stuff in this writings by this nut job about killing fishermen off the coast of Venezuela. There are things in there that you can certainly say, the reason he thinks fishermen are being killed off the coast of Venezuela is because of 60 Minutes, because of the mainstream media, because of Jimmy Kimmel, because of the legacy left, whatever you want to say. But you're right. All of that would have directed back to her and put her on the spot. Instead, she can lob out these terms about Trump, this guy allegedly felt, and you can say that and just shut up and wait for his answer. But you're right. She showed her cards when she acted so stupid, going, because she could have said, "Well, clearly he thinks this is who you are. Why do you think he thinks that? He thinks this is who you are, and he allegedly tried to kill people because of that." But she didn't go there. She wasn't a journalist at all. She went there with a perspective that was already locked in granite. This is what I want to bring up about you, and I want to get to Jimmy Kimmel in a second, because you and I have known each other a long time. 22 years, I think, if you believe it, the first time you called my newsroom in San Antonio.
2: We're getting old.
1: Well, you are not. I am somehow. I don't know how the hell that happened. But saying that, the reason why you're different, and I'm not going to drag anybody because some of these people are friends of yours, and I certainly like them sometimes, but you're being lumped in with people like Tucker, being lumped in with people like Candace, being lumped in with people like Alex, being lumped in with others, and it's unfair, and I'm going to say why I think it's unfair. You can tell me if I'm right or wrong. You truly are a journalist. You don't go in, like I don't go in, with any assumptions. If you feel this way about this, you can back it up with the evidence that you've collected. If you change your mind tomorrow, it's because different evidence came in, and that made you say, "Well, wait a second, I didn't know that perspective." Others don't do that. They will lock in, here's my narrative, here's the way it's going to go. I think it's unfair, and I think even Trump knows that it's unfair to criticize you this way, because he has said to me, as I'm sure he has said to you, "I don't care what you ask me as long as it's fair." And that's what Norah O'Donnell didn't do. You have always done that, even with the way he treated women from 2015. It was fair because it was in the ether, and he did it. It wasn't somebody alleging that he did it. And you guys have made up since then. Am I right that you're in the wrong bucket when they try to say you're some podcaster who is putting your finger up in the air and feeling which way the wind is blowing? I think that you do what I do. And I'm not saying that I'm like you, but we have come from similar backgrounds, even in the capital region of New York, in that we know that we don't know anything until we go and find it out. And once we find it out, we'll disseminate it to our audience.
2: I have to say, I don't think that's fair for the others that you mentioned either. I don't really watch Alex, but I've seen some of Candace, and I've seen a lot of Tucker, and I don't think that they do that either. But I do not do that at all. And, you know, people have suggested that's why I opposed the president on the Iran war, because, like, I did it for clicks. I didn't do it for clicks. That hasn't been a helpful position for me and my audience. My audience is very, very pro-Trump. And we did lose some subscribers. It hasn't been bad. But, you know, if anything, you know, it was a negative for me, not a positive for me.
1: Agreed.
2: But I can't do my job like that. You know, Roger Ailes told me very early on in this business, never go chasing an audience. And I genuinely believe that's true. Like, if you start to do that, it doesn't reward you. That's right. Not how you get an audience. I think that honesty is rewarded. I think some modicum of courage is rewarded. Even if you are opposed to what you know your audience favors, they'll respect you for being honest about your disagreement, as long as you're not totally disdainful for their point of view, you know. And right. I told my audience right up front when I said I wasn't backing Trump on this war, my husband is, you know, how can I hate my audience if they're if my own husband backs it?
1: I'm sorry, Doug is backing it, but you're not. How does dinner time go at the Brunt Kelly house?
2: It's great. You know, it's like I don't have hatred in my heart for people who back the war. I totally get why they do. You know, I feel very differently myself for the reasons I've espoused, but I don't look at anybody for their support of the war and say they're evil. There are individual actors who are far too bloodthirsty, like Lindsey Graham and others, who I do have disdain for, and I can talk about them all day long. But they don't represent the vast majority of people who are backing Trump on this. So, yeah, I can easily have a discussion with anybody about what the pros are of this and what my opinions are, what their opinions are. And if I'm wrong on any piece of it, then hopefully I'll be less wrong tomorrow than I was yesterday.
1: Well, the point that I'm making, and I hear what you're saying, and you're you, so I agree with what you say about yourself, but I want to reiterate this to my audience, that I don't think you're against the war because you feel like being against the war. I think you're against the war because you've weighed what you know. You've taken facts at hand. Is this America first? Is this what we should be doing? Are we all set here in this country that we should go meddle in the Middle East again? And what's the Israel component in that? And I see you doing that as a journalist, and I don't want us to make this about Tucker or about Candace. I've taken Candace down with 4 videos journalistically calling her out on just saying it's weird, and I kind of feel, wait till tomorrow. I think there's a lot of leading to tomorrow stuff in what she does. It works for her. She's making a lot of money. God bless her. Tucker alleging that the president's the Antichrist, and this guy in his stupid diary/manifesto says he's the Antichrist. You know, that to me, I think you've got to realize that you've got weight in what it is that you say. That's why I always turn to you as the, when people try to criticize you, I say, I know her and I see what she's doing. She's doing what I would want her to do if I were the news director. She's doing what I would want her to do if she were my news director. She is somebody who goes in with a clean slate and says, now I feel this way because this proves the way I feel. Does that make sense, or am I really off base here?
2: No. I'm very fact-based. That's just the nature of being a lawyer. Right. You know, I practiced law for 9.5 years before I got into this business, and I'm much more comfortable staying right over the facts and going from there on my opinion. But I also feel like I understand why people are annoyed by it. You know, like they have all of the mainstream media to hear, you know, eviscerate Trump and rip on Trump. And they don't really want that from the people who are more right wing, who they listen to. And it's annoying when it happens. So like, I give my audience all of that grace. I get why it's annoying, but I also can't do this business any other way. That's the irony, is I'm incapable of pandering. I wish I were capable of it. I think my career probably would be a lot better and I would have gone a lot farther and I wouldn't have gotten in some of the jams that I've gotten in over the years, but. Right.
1: Megyn Kelly, lots more there. Go to joepags.com/YouTube. We do talk a lot about Jimmy Kimmel coming up right after that. Go check it out online. We're back after this.
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7: Around a long time now, where Israel was this much a hot-button topic. The Middle East has always been screwed up since I've been alive, and I would like to see some peace there. But the things that are being said about Israel now, is it's making people in America and around the Western civilization world take sides, and it's all very strange to me. To that point, I want to get with Judge Roy K. Altman. He, of course, is an actual judge in South Florida. He's in New York right now. You can see the skyline behind him. Judge, good to see you. How are you?
22: Nice to see you. Thanks for having me.
7: You're very welcome. The new book is called Israel on Trial, Examining the History, the Evidence, and the Law. Now, you and I just met, and I think we're going to become fast friends because I'm sure that we agree on a lot. And I think we also have similar backgrounds. You're now working in South Florida. That's where I grew up. You're now sitting in New York. It's where I'm from. I'm now in San Antonio, where you'll be very soon. So we can talk about all that later. Let's talk about why I feel the way I do about Israel, and I want your thoughts on it. My grandfather was from Italy, and he was very, very pro-Israel. And I didn't get it. I was growing up. I'd say, Grandpa, and it was a very thick accent. He said, but Joey, these are the chosen people and in the promised land. I said, what are you talking about? I thought the promised land was heaven. No. The promised land is Israel, and it was promised to those people that God chose. So that's the premise from where I come. I don't know why everybody who wants to make, you know, a clickbait is saying that Benjamin Netanyahu is this, and Israel's trying to take over that, and they won't leave Lebanon alone, and they really hate Christians in Israel. So let's take it from the premise, you know, by which I grew up. That's really what it is, biblically, is it not?
22: You know, I'll tell you a story. I started taking federal judges on trips to Israel after October 7th. What happened was I was traveling all over the country giving speeches at churches of every denomination in almost all 50 states about Israel's ancient past, its painful present, its hopes for a brighter future. And every time I'd be at a church or a school or a college in a state across this great country, people would come up to me and say, hey, I'm a federal judge in this community, and I'd like to go to Israel and see for myself what's going on there. And so I started a program with two friends of mine to take federal judges from all across the country, non-Jews, who'd never been to Israel before, to Israel. And we've taken a bunch of trips, and we've taken about 10% of the entire federal judiciary in America, and have enough money in the foundation now to take every federal judge, whoever wants to go, forever. And on one of these trips, we went to the city of David. And you know, of course, that when Jesus came down from Nazareth, he came, first of all, he was traveling as a Jewish man in a fully Jewish kingdom,
7: right,
22: that was ruled by Jewish kings and priests going back thousands of years in the Holy Land of Israel, the same land where Jews still rule and govern today. And he came down to Jerusalem to talk to the Pharisees and the priests who were and the money changers who were not following the letter of Jewish law in the temple. But before he came to the temple, he had to do something everyone had to do, and that was something we Jews still do routinely before important events in our lives, weddings, etc. And that is, you have to ritually bathe in the mikveh. And the mikveh where he bathed was called the Siloam Pool. And he walked the Siloam, or pilgrimage road, up from the Siloam Pool to the Temple Mount. And it was about 650 or 700 meters from the edge of the Siloam Pool to the Temple Mount. Now, for decades, the Palestinian narrative was that this was just Zionist and Christian fantasy land.
7: Right.
22: But about 20 years ago, digging underneath the city of Jerusalem, adjacent to the ancient city of David, archaeologists in Israel uncovered first the Siloam, or pilgrimage road, and then the Siloam Pool itself. And it is, in fact, about 650 to 700 meters from the edge of the Siloam Pool to the Temple Mount. And when we, the judges, were down in the tunnel where the excavations were taking place, it's deep and it's dark down there, and the rocks are sweating, it's wet and dank. One of our judges said, to the Israeli tour guide, hey, how far down would I have to go in order to see and touch the stones that Jesus himself would have walked on? And the Israeli tour guide said, no, no, you don't understand. These are the stones. And at that, several of our judges got down on our hands and knees and started touching the stones. You see, and one of the amazing things that happened there that we all recognized in that moment was that all these judges had come to Israel in the middle of a war, by the way, a war that Israel did not start and never wanted, in order to stand shoulder to shoulder with the Jewish people and with the one Jewish state in the world and with America's most important geostrategic ally in the world. But they had left that tunnel, understanding viscerally that they had actually come for their own people and their own heritage and their own religious tradition, because you can't help but understand when you're in the Jewish state of Israel that there is no country in the Middle East that preserves and protects or spends as much money or energy protecting the Christian holy sites as Israel does today. In fact, if you go, as we always do, to the Church of the Holy Sepulchre, to the Garden of Gethsemane, up the Via Dolorosa, you will see that Israel has spent more money on preserving its Christian holy sites every single year than it does on almost anything else, any other holy sites in the country, apart from the Western Wall itself. Israel cares deeply about its Christian citizens, and for Christians around the world, Israel is the one place, not Syria, not Iraq, not anywhere in Arabia, certainly not the Palestinians, that are spending money and allowing, for example, the Church of the Holy Sepulchre to be governed by six Christian denominations. Remember, the Church of the Holy Sepulchre is not governed by any Jewish denomination. It has been handed over to six Christian denominations in the Jewish state of Israel to have them govern it for themselves. The point is that when Christians leave Israel, they understand viscerally that this is their home, the Holy Land, that this is their city, the holy ancient city of David.
7: The book is called Israel on Trial, Examining the History, the Evidence, and the Law. It is Judge Roy K. Altman. Go follow him, Roy K. Altman, over on X. I was going to ask three questions or four questions as you were speaking, but you answered all of them before I asked them. So I didn't have to, because I was going to say, why not just tell them? Why not educate them here? Why bring them there? Why did you need to have them touch those stones and smell that air and have their feet walk that path? But it makes sense. It was all very visceral. It became real for them. And as you were saying it, it reminded me of my friend Charlie Kirk. May he rest in peace. I remember somebody challenging him on Israel at one of these sit downs where he was doing debates on campus. And he said, because I've been there and I've seen it and I felt it and I lived where Jesus was from. I mean, he was that firm in his stance on that. We can talk in a bit about how disgusting it is that people are trying to pretend like he hated Israel by the end, which there is no evidence to suggest that. But I'm glad that you said all of that. It made my job easier. So let me ask you this, because I know that you took liberal and conservative judges. Was there a difference in their reaction?
22: You know, not really. I think one of the things about taking federal judges to Israel is that, you know, judges, you spend your entire life devoted to a system of laws and justice, right? You care deeply about the country and the community. That's why we've devoted our entire lives to serving the country and our community in this way. And the entire order of your life is premised on evidence, on applying basic legal fairness and the legal rules to complicated disputes. And so what I think happens is when judges, I won't speak for all of them, but when judges come to Israel, having devoted their entire life to truth and justice and evidence, and then they come back home and see the complete nonsense that's being peddled on the internet by our geostrategic enemies, and I want to talk about that, because it is no surprise that the one country that stands shoulder to shoulder with the United States, that votes with the United States more than 95% of the time at the United Nations, more than any other country in the world, that buys American military products. Remember, we don't give Israel anything. They buy it with their money,
7: right?
22: And they facilitate the American economy when they do that. They stimulate jobs. They create thousands of jobs in the American military tech industry. But one of the things that's amazing is every time I speak at a school or a church all over this country, naval officers and tech procurement people from the Department of War, people who know what they're talking about, not these ridiculous conspiracy theorist peddlers that are on the internet that you're talking about.
7: Right.
22: They come to me and they say, Judge, you have no idea how right you are. We sell a piece of military equipment to Israel, and they do something we can't do. They battle test it and in real time send us back assessments of how it is doing in the wars that need to be fought and won in the 21st century. Remember, Israel is at war against much bigger and supposedly scarier foes. Right. Hundreds of millions of people surrounding it bent on its destruction. And then a couple of years after it gets the technology, Israel sends it back to the American military. And these naval officers and tech procurement folks would tell me, and it's unrecognizable to us because it's 10 times better and more prepared for the wars of the future than it was when we first sold it to them. If we mean to avoid the mistakes of the Civil War and World War I and World War II, where our technologies were much more advanced than our tactics were, where hundreds of thousands of American boys had to die because we were still fighting the last war instead of the war that's coming in the future, then we need countries like Israel who are fighting the wars of the future and winning them with the technology that we will need in order to save American lives. But the point is that when we take these judges and they come back and they see this crazy delta, this incongruity between what's truly happening in Israel and what's happening here on the internet back home in our supposedly sacred spaces, our Western institutions, that incongruity is so hard to stomach. It's so difficult to understand that it really transforms them and makes them advocates in some ways for the truth. And, you know, one of the things that happened a few weeks ago, I was in New York at a synagogue speaking, and two non-Jewish young men came up to me. I said, what are you guys doing here? You guys here for conversion or what? And they said, no, Judge, we just had to meet you. I said, why? They said, we were law clerks to federal judges, not Jewish, who you took to Israel, one conservative, one liberal. And they said to me, what did you do to our judges? I said, what do you mean? They said, when they came back, they were totally transformed. They had a PowerPoint presentation they would take all over their state. They would make everyone watch it to show them what the truth really was, what the evidence really, truly showed. So whether it's conservative judges or liberal judges, it doesn't matter. Judges understand the truth when they see it, and they're animated by justice when they feel it. And there is no more just or righteous cause in the world than the cause of Western civilization. Yes. And that Western civilization comes to us from the Judeo-Christian tradition, which hails from one place, and that's the state of Israel, and it comes from one land, and that's the Holy Land of Israel, which has been bequeathed to the Jewish people, and which the Jewish people have been fighting and dying to protect for the last 3,000 or 4,000 years.
7: Get his book. It's called Israel on Trial, Examining the History, the Evidence, and the Law. It is Judge Roy K. Altman. Go follow him on X, Roy K. Altman, A-L-T-M-A-N. Let's talk about keyboard extremism or the keyboard courtroom that leads to extremism. You've got people online who have taken sides, and they've been forced to take sides by pretty big creators. I can name some of them, Candace Owens, you can go down the list, Nick Fuentes, you can go down the list. Tucker Carlson now has gone nuts. I don't know why they've decided to go the way that they've gone, but they've made Israel the boogeyman. So I guess the first tip of the spear of this question has to be, why is it so easy in their minds to make Israel the boogeyman? And why are they so, those who are ingesting it, why are they so quick to believe it?
22: Well, the first thing to understand is that at its core, this is an anti-American ideology.
7: Okay.
22: And this is really important to get. When we're in a courtroom, we always scrutinize the incentives of the party that's providing us with the information, right? We bring a witness to the courtroom and the witness says X, Y, and Z, the defendant is guilty of this crime, whatever. We don't just end the trial there, right? I mean, that would be totally unjust and unfair. We allow the other side's lawyer to come in and say, well, isn't it true, sir, that you got immunity from the government in exchange for your testimony? Right. Isn't it true, sir, that your wife, who was illegally here, received a visa to be able to remain here in order for you to testify for the government? You know, that kind of thing. Now, in the end, we may still believe the witness, but we should know. We deserve to know what the witness's incentive structures are.
7: Yes.
22: Well, so much of the information that is permeating our society, especially on TikTok, owned by America's biggest geostrategic enemy and rival, especially on Al Jazeera, and all run by the Muslim Brotherhood, America's probably second most important geostrategic enemy and rival.
7: Right.
22: And then millions of Russian and Iranian internet bots is coming from our geostrategic enemies. And so we have to think to ourselves, what are their incentive structures? Well, if they're looking at their side of the 50-yard line, I played football in college, so I like football analogies.
7: Right.
22: If we're on their side of the 50-yard line, which is important to be on, right? If we're going to win this war, this struggle, we got to think like them. We got to look around and we see the Chinese army. It's a big, bad army, very potent, but there are risks, right? It's never been battle tested. Their economy is shrinking every year vis-a-vis the United States economy. And third, because of their demographic problem, the one-child policy, there is a lingering question. Will Chinese mothers be willing to stomach sending their only sons off to fight a war for a far-off island somewhere in the ocean? Who knows? You don't know. I don't know. And the Chinese government doesn't know. And that's a scary unknown thing. Then you look around, you see Russia bogged down with a demographic problem of its own, no children in their future. By the way, it's really important to note that Israel begets more children every year than any Western democracy in the world. You could tell a lot about a country, about its where it's going, by whether it's willing to be optimistic about its own future by bringing children into the world. Russia and China have the opposite problem. No children, no future. And you see Russia getting totally bogged down in a war in Ukraine against a supposedly much smaller and weaker foe. And then you've got Iran. Its financial economy totally on the verge of collapse, unable to sell its oil because of the naval blockade. Its S-400 Russian defense systems rendered totally obsolete by the air force of a tiny country thousands of miles away. That's pretty disconcerting. Let's look at the other side of the 50-yard line, our side of the 50-yard line. What do they see? Well, they see America. That's the biggest, most powerful army and economy the world has ever known. But who's going to stand America in the geostrategic conflict that's coming? We've seen that the Europeans are not willing to do their share. That's just the sad reality. You could call it demographics, immigration. You could call it lack of religion, a lack of faith in their future. Whatever it is, they have fallen into a great deal of obsolescence. It's sad for those of us who love people in Europe and love European history, but it's the reality.
7: Well, so Judge, I got to stop you because I want to do a deep dive on that. It's Judge Roy K. Altman. Go to Roy K. Altman over on X. The new book is called Israel on Trial. I want to deep dive that because, as I said, my grandfather came right on a boat from Italy. He's a guy who loves this country. Well, he's gone now. He lived to be 93, but he loved the country like crazy. He always still loved his old country. He always made it seem as though we're very similar people between Europe and the United States, but something has happened. Something has changed. In the UK, you can be arrested for saying you don't want any more North African immigrants. Just saying that, you can get arrested if you say that on Facebook. There are people shutting down bridges and doing by the thousands and doing the prayer to the east, and they dare you to stop them. You've got civilization and Western culture that we've all relied on for a long time just going by the wayside, and the people seem to be complicit. So when the president says, hey, let's go get the head of the snake, let's go get Iran, this is the right thing to do, we're also going to get nukes sooner than later, we have to stop them, let's open the Strait of Hormuz. Hey, Spain, do you have the minesweeping ships? Hey, England, do you have some? Hey, Italy, why don't you help us out? And there's a lot more there. You're going to want to check that out when it drops on Wednesday, actually on Thursday or Friday. Keep it here. Joe Pags coming back.
8: Joe Pags.

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21: KTSA. From ABC News, I'm Stephanie Officer. The drive home from Memorial Day weekend now underway. Out west, drivers are paying more than most Americans for their road trips. ABC's Melissa Adan.
22: The West Coast is really feeling those high gas prices. According to AAA, California gas prices are averaging $6.11 per gallon for regular. Any $5 price,

0: him at Delaney Hall earlier.
1: These are not the people that Donald Trump keeps saying that they are trying to lock up. You know, there is a woman that was pregnant that says she's not getting full OBGYN care. There's a woman that had a miscarriage that said that she did not get the care that she needed and was left to be able to manage that on her own.
0: In Austria, a plane flying right through a paraglider's parachute. That paraglider surviving. The woman able to deploy her secondary parachute and regain control, ABC's Will Reeve.
2: Tracking data shows Sabrina's flight over the mountains, capturing the moment she suddenly fell out of the sky, dropping 2,000 feet in 2 minutes. Sabrina later writing, "I actually still can't believe that I'm sitting here typing this, and that aside from a few nasty bruises and some general contusions, absolutely nothing happened." Police say the pilot of the plane did not see her until it was too late to steer away.
0: Jim Henson's Creature Shop is now open to the public. They began in February, and it happens on Saturdays. For $150, you can meet a puppet builder.
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1: You're listening to the best of The Joe Pags Show. I just don't understand why she's not the governor of Michigan. As you know, I've got great roots in Michigan. Was there 8 or 9 years being a television news anchor on the radio, doing all that stuff. Still own homes there. My daughters live there. I really want Michigan to be led by people who've got common sense and intelligence again. And this lady would have done it. Tudor Dixon, the former nominee for the GOP in Michigan. Tudor, how are you? Good to see you.
2: I'm good. Good to see you.
1: Now, of course, hosts her own podcast, which is amazing. It's been a while, and I asked you earlier why you've been avoiding me. Did I say something? What happened?
2: No, I've not been avoiding you. We're trying to win Michigan here. It's a really hard state. We've got to work very hard.
1: Can you tell me why, and this is completely off the beaten path, why President Trump did so well in Michigan this time? I mean, I know why. It's a very red state. Even though people want to make it purple or blue, it's not. It's really red, but I think people have been complacent about voting. But why did Slotkin, or whatever her name is, Elisa Slotkin, why did she beat Mike Rogers for the Senate seat? I mean, this is one of the Seditious Six now, this former CIA agent in Slotkin, and she's doing things that I think are very un-Michigander-like. Why did that happen, do you think? The president wins, but down ballot loses?
2: Well, it's interesting. Actually, that's an interesting case. She was the one who bear-hugged Trump instead of Mike Rogers in that race, which was weird to see that, but she was running all of these ads like, I've worked with Donald Trump. I'm a fan. I can do this. I can be a part of this. I can be a part of his team and the Democrat team. And people at the time were like, how can she possibly do this? How can she say this and think that this is going to win over Democrat voters? But she worked it very well. She was walking that line very carefully. And Mike ran a race that was very much a Republican race. Yeah. But I think he had gotten some advice to, you know, kind of walk the line a little further away from Trump. I think he's realized that that's not the answer, that we are truly the party of Donald Trump, that he is the leader of our party, and that it should be Republicans bear hugging the president.
1: I mean, read the room. In California, it might work against Steve Hilton. It might, because I think Chad Bianco is using it properly as a Republican, knowing that in that state, if you bear hug Trump, as you say, that might not be as effective. But in Michigan, that's Trumpville. I mean, honestly, I don't think I ever saw one Biden sign on any yard anywhere in Michigan. It was always a Trump state, although they somehow eked out a one-member majority in the House or the Senate in the state of Michigan, and the Supreme Court is very, very mixed like that, too. But the people of Michigan, they were embracing Trump. And I know Mike. I've known Mike a long time. When I was a TV news anchor in Lansing, he was the representative from that area, so we interviewed him all the time. I don't know why he would have made that move. Do you think people of Michigan have woken up and realized that this woman is not who she said she was, and she's got to be one and done? She's allegedly considering a run for president, Tudor.
2: Of course. Yeah, absolutely. I mean, you see that she's gone all across the country. She's incredibly dangerous. I mean, I was just talking to someone today, and I said, people on the national stage need to understand that we put out really bad problems from Michigan. We have Jennifer Granholm, the former energy secretary. Yes. She was our governor. She was a disaster in Washington, D.C. Gretchen Whitmer would desperately like to be president. Elisa Slotkin. We've got Pete Buttigieg. All of these people, that's why it's so important that we get a lot of help here in the state of Michigan and that people come out this time for Mike Rogers. Mike has been out on the campaign trail. He's talking to folks. He is definitely a supporter of the president and his administration and his policies. That's something that people need to understand this time. The alternative is so much more dangerous. We've got Haley Stevens, Mallory McMorrow, Abdul Al-Sayed on the Democrat side. They are pulling their side as far left as you can possibly go. And that's just not Michigan. You asked why the president did so well here. The president understands manufacturing. We are a manufacturing state. He understands small business. We just had the administrator of small business here earlier this week, Kelly Loeffler. She was talking to small businesses across the state of Michigan. We are heavily overregulated. We were hurt significantly by the Green New Deal and all of these energy policies of the radical left. The people of Michigan heard what the president had to say about taking care of us, bringing manufacturing back, getting real energy back, being energy dominant again. That was so important to them. They were absolutely 100% all in for him. And the thing is, they still are. That's why it is so important for us to make sure that Trump voters know there is a primary this year and there is a general election, and we need you all to go out and make sure that the president can continue to enact his policies.
1: I hope they'll listen to you. It's Tudor Dixon. Go to TudorDixon.com. Check out her podcast. It's amazing. She is wonderful. And I'm glad you're doing a podcast. I wish that you were the governor of Michigan right now. Why is Michigan ground zero? Why is it the breeding ground for people who think they can change the culture of this country? And it's very hard to really gauge, Tudor. And let me tell you what I mean. You know that you got Hamtramck and Dearborn, very, very Islamic now, but they joined Trump and supported Trump the last time he ran. Now they seem to be completely the antithesis of everything that would be America First, and you still have people yelling death to America in the streets of Ann Arbor. Why is it that Michigan is so attractive to people who think they can make a change like that?
2: Well, I think you have to remember, he got a significant portion of a larger portion of those communities than any Republican had ever received in the past, but they're still largely Democrat, and they're growing, and they are deal makers with the governor. The governor has made deals with people all across the state. She's made deals with a lot of Republicans. I mean, that's just coming out in the news in the last couple of days. She was making deals behind the scenes in my race, and it looks like some of those deals were to make sure she could be governor again. Wow. I think that we have a lot of corruption that we deal with in the state of Michigan, and the next governor has got to be a Republican, and every single Republican running for governor right now better be saying that they are going to root out the corruption and get rid of these backroom deals and make sure that Michigan taxpayer dollars go toward making the state great, taking care of the residents of the state, and do not go to line the pockets of billionaires.
1: Do you think we have any reality of the possible corruption in voting in, like, Detroit and Wayne County? Because there are several states that are telling Harmy Dillon, who we just had on a couple of days ago, that they're not going to turn over the voting rolls. Minnesota's not going to do it. I don't think Michigan has done it. But we would like to find out if there's a lot of what happened in Georgia, in Fulton County, 300,000-plus votes that weren't even certified that were counted in 2020. It smells like there was something wrong in 2020 in Detroit. Will we ever find out, get clean voter rolls out of that area?
2: Well, Wayne County is supposed to give over their voter rolls. I can't imagine why they wouldn't. I mean, really, if you're refusing to give over voter rolls so that they can be reviewed, which is absolutely legal and should be done, and there should be the availability of those to anyone who's asking, and the fact that they will not allow the government to see what went on does raise a lot of questions and raise a lot of eyebrows, saying, you know, why wouldn't we be allowed to see this? And I think that many people, including we have a candidate who's running for governor who was the former attorney general of the state of Michigan. And he's like, why would you hide it? What do you have to hide? This is not a hard question. Can we just see what's in there? The fact that they're hiding it is an issue. I think, again, critical that the next Secretary of State, the next Attorney General, the next governor all have to be Republican.
1: I mean, I'll remind people, you know this, but the Attorney General there, I mean, literally said she was going to arrest journalists if they told the truth about the vaccines or about whether distancing worked or about staying home and the psychology on kids. She was warning journalists. We're going, what is it, Nessel, right? Dana Nessel. She was going to, like, arrest people like you and me if we went on a show like this and said, this is what's reality. This is what's really going on. She's also somebody who shuts down any move for people to have a bigger voice or more freedom and liberty. Nobody's ever paid the price when Whitmer shut down most of the aisles at Walmart and you couldn't use a motor on a boat because of COVID, but her husband could. I mean, that you mentioned the word corruption. All those things popped into my brain, Tudor, when you said that. Is there a move that we can clean up Michigan and give it back to the residents and stop this overwhelming power grab by so many far leftists?
2: Yeah, obviously the election is key. I think this election has to change the balance of power over. I think that we also have to be able to FOIA the governor and the legislature. Right now, you can't do that in the state of Michigan. So there is no Freedom of Information Act when it comes to what the governor is doing. So that allows her to make these backroom deals, which she's very good at making backroom deals that benefit her donors and benefit her press releases, but do not benefit the residents of the state of Michigan. So we have obviously seen significant decline. We've seen significant decline in population, in GDP, in education. Everything has gone down in the state of Michigan under Gretchen Whitmer. So it is critical that this election is a change in leadership, a change in power, a change in party, and ultimately rooting out corruption.
1: Let's talk about Ann Arbor. I'm more green than blue. Tudor, don't get mad at me, but I worked in Lansing a long time, so I'm more green than blue. But if it's down to a Michigan team versus somebody else, I'm generally going to pull for a Michigan team. You got the big house. You've got the Wolverines. You've got it's just a beautiful community that decided they want to welcome criminals. Now, maybe I missed something, but growing up, we would visit my grandparents in Fort Lauderdale, Florida, and it would say Neighborhood Crime Watch. It'd be like, hey, great, they're looking out for crime. Even as like a five-year-old, I knew that meant we're telling criminals don't come here. Ann Arbor decided to spend a bunch of money to take down 600 signs that simply said Neighborhood Crime Watch, which means we're watching out for crime. We're looking out for each other. The reason why, you've seen this, the mayor says it makes us more welcoming not to have the signs. Please help me understand.
2: Right. So this is the, you know, everybody who has Neighborhood Watch, this is a program that goes back to the 70s. You know, those signs that are at the front of the neighborhood. My neighborhood has one. I like to say, I think it was the most liberal couple in our neighborhood that about 15 years ago, they said, we're going to form the Neighborhood Crime Watch program. We're going to have the sign put up in the front of the neighborhood. We want to make sure. And at the time, it was interesting. I think even politics didn't play a role, but it was really that sense of whether it's someone's child, whether it's one of the elderly people, we want to be good neighbors. We want to take care of each other. We want everyone to know that if they walk into this neighborhood, there are people that are here to watch over you and make sure you are safe.
1: Of course.
2: Now it has changed. They've decided that if you're watching over your neighbors, you're racist. And you are not going to let illegal aliens into your neighborhood, and that you are going to discriminate against them. Now, having neighbors, remember, it used to be that we were all community. We wanted community policing. After George Floyd, they all wanted community policing. Now you can't have even that. You can't have that. I mean, remember Hillary Clinton, it takes a village to raise a child. The village is not allowed. The village is racist now. No village.
1: Obviously, the village is racist. It's Tudor Dixon. Go to TudorDixon.com. When I saw one of the city council members who happened to be a black woman saying people who look like me have been harassed, with these signs down, it'll become more welcoming. And again, the only thing the sign said we didn't want was criminals or crime.
2: Yes.
1: So, I mean, it's more welcoming to criminals. And Tudor, they say it with this glassed over glaze that just looks like they're like from Mars, or somebody got to them, almost like they're hypnotized or something. The residents can't want this, right? The residents can't agree with the hierarchy that they elected in the city council right up to the mayor. They can't really think that no criminals wanted is a bad thing. I mean, it's a good thing, is it not? Are you hearing from people in that great city?
2: Ann Arbor will soon have the, like, you know, voice of Big Brother coming out over all of the speakers across the neighborhoods, because it is truly like a yes, comrade, we will take down the signs type of thing. They just, whatever the party line is at that moment, there's no common sense. There's no reality. There's no thought process about the fact that crime has actually been rising in Ann Arbor. It's more important than ever to look after your neighbor, to make sure your neighbor is safe, to make sure their children are safe, that the cars aren't speeding past them, that you don't have a white van offering candy. I mean, these are the types of things that the Neighborhood Crime Watch was all about. And this is what they think is a problem. They think it's a problem if you see someone who has never been in your neighborhood before that is going over and offering kids candy and you go step in, that's a problem. The problem would be to say nothing.
1: No.
2: The problem would be to do nothing. I mean, we have learned this. That's why this program was created. I mean, is history repeating itself? We're going to go back to not having that, to not talking to the stranger, to not making sure the kids are safe? Because I can tell you, we already know the results of that, and it's catastrophic.
1: It's Tudor Dixon. Go to TudorDixon.com, TudorDixon.com. Go check out her podcast. She's amazing. The amazing Tudor Dixon. I think that's the full name. Let's talk about this. I thought, when you sent us this, I thought you were joking. I thought this was like the Onion or the Babylon Bee. There's no way there are anybody, Democrat or Republican, in the state representation in Michigan that would ever do a calendar of religious days and delete Jews. That doesn't make any sense. Okay, you did it by accident, but you're saying this was intentional. Tell me what this move is. What holidays, so-called holidays, are they including, and which ones aren't they?
2: Yeah, they did. It's a bunch of holidays, Diwali, all these different religious holidays. And I believe it was Rosh Hashanah and what was the other one?
1: Passover, probably, right?
2: Passover. Passover.
1: Yom Kippur as well.
2: There were initially two Jewish holidays that were on there. This year, they're suddenly not on there. And when you speak to the Jewish Democrat representatives, they're like, oh, it's nothing. And I really think that they have been put in this situation where they have to act like it's no big deal. And they are. They're saying it's just happened that we just decided not to put them on there. But I think that we are in a situation now, especially in Michigan, where it is so volatile to actually support the Jewish holidays that the Jewish Democrats would actually decide to say, we're not even going to put it on there because I think they don't want the conflict. I mean, look at what just happened at Temple Israel here in Michigan.
1: Yes.
2: You had a man run his car in while there were over 160 preschool kids in there. He was going there to try to murder these young children.
1: Yes.
2: We have a serious anti-Semitism problem. You've got a guy running for the Senate right now who has praised Iran, who has praised Hamas, who has praised Hezbollah. You have Rashida Tlaib, who has said that the Israelis should be wiped out. She constantly is saying from the river to the sea, she wants the Israeli state completely gone. This is incredible anti-Semitism. And I think that they did this on purpose to avoid the conflict. And they know that it's going to be a conflict in the elections. And they're willing to compromise their own faith to ensure that they can win their elections. And that's a sad situation.
1: The difference between where I used to live in Michigan and where I live now in Texas is here in Texas, there was a water park that just said a Muslim-only day. It's a water park that gets money from the state. It is a public park. And immediately, the governor stepped in, Governor Abbott, and said, nope, we're not going to give you this $500,000 in grant money that you get all the time. If you're going to try to have some exclusionary day, you can't do that. And they immediately said, it's not a Muslims-only day. Everybody's welcome, but please dress modestly. So immediately, we will react and respond in Texas and maybe places like Florida. That's not happening in Michigan. I mean, if you've got Jewish representatives or Jewish members of the state legislature that are going along with this, that's called suicidal empathy. This is somebody who says, go ahead and do away with me as long as you feel good about it. Is there a move in Michigan to do more like we would do it here in Texas and say, you can't only have Eid and Diwali. You've got to have Yom Kippur or Yom Kippur and Rosh Hashanah. This would be stupid not to. Is there a push other than you and your wonderful voice? Is there a push by others in that state saying, stop it. This isn't going to happen.
2: No, we really need voices to speak up and say there are not going to be certain groups that will be disenfranchised or left out, and there will not be no-go zones, and we will not start to say that there is one group that is more important than the other. We're not going to allow that. We need more people who will stand up and say that Michigan is a state for all people.
1: Always great to catch up with Tudor Dixon. You can check out the rest of that. It's going to be up online in the next few days. Keep it here. Joe Pags coming right back.
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0: I get to talk to you about a new place that I visited this week. I went out to Just Pots out there on Redland Road. And let me tell you, I've been a lot of places that manufacture pots. I thought I had seen big collections of pots, but I have never seen anything like Just Pots. You drive down that driveway, and every direction you look, it is a sea of top quality pots. I asked Jeremy out there how many pots I was looking at, and he said about 40,000. 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
8: In many ways, what happens in Michigan happens in the entire country. It never used to be that way. I'm okay with it. At least we see things coming now. But I did mean that when something changes in the state of Texas or in Florida in some other red state, immediately you've got somebody in leadership that jumps in and says, no, this is our value system. This is the way things work here. In Michigan, you're a little too nice, just like in Minnesota. You see what Minnesota nice got you in Minnesota. Now you're overrun by people who just don't even like the culture and don't want to change that state forever. Always great interviewing incredible people like that. Make sure you go and check it out. Again, if you missed it, go check on YouTube. 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You'll see the come on shirts, some logo stuff, some hats, all sorts of stuff right there. You ask for it. It's right there for you if you want them. I've worn some of them on those actual live streams that I do on TikTok. I appreciate you stopping by the Joe Pags Show. And go check out the store. Keep it right here.
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13: President Trump needs conservative fighter Carlos de la Cruz in Congress. That's why President Trump gave Carlos de la Cruz his complete and total endorsement. 20-year Air Force veteran, businessman, outsider, Carlos de la Cruz is a Trump conservative who will always fight for Texas. And he needs your vote on May 26th. Vote May 26th for Carlos de la Cruz, the only candidate backed by the National Border Patrol Council. And Carlos de la Cruz is the only candidate backed by President Trump and his MAGA warriors in Congress. They support Carlos de la Cruz because they know he will always stand with President Trump. On May 26th, vote Carlos de la Cruz for Congress.
14: I'm Carlos de la Cruz, and I approve this message. I'll always stand with Texas and President Trump.
13: Paid for by Carlos de la Cruz for Congress.
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8: I don't know how I got so lucky, but I called Dr. Ben Carson, a friend of mine. We've known each other a long time. I don't know if he remembers this, but the first time we met was 9 years ago at the White House. We had just interviewed the president. Then there was a gathering afterwards, and he was there as the HUD secretary. And we hung out a little bit. My daughter Gabby got to meet him as well. Ben, it's always good to see you. How are you, Doc?
20: I'm doing extremely well. It's always good to see you, too.
8: You know, it's funny because I interviewed you before we met in person, but when we met in person, it just sort of felt familial to me, and I'm so glad that we've been friends ever since.
20: And I could tell she had a lot of potential.
8: She's amazing. My daughter is amazing. She's a wonderful singer. You got to hear her sing. Let's talk about what's going on politically in this country. And it's not, Ben, I'll be honest with you, it's not really a political movement. It is a movement to grab attention and power on what I thought was the conservative right. You and I are both conservatives. You and I believe in traditional American values. We will fight for America first. And since the death of our friend Charlie Kirk, where you and I were actually having an interview when we found out about that, I feel like there are a bunch of people jockeying for position to try to fill that void. And Ben, I'll be honest with you, I think they're doing a really bad job at it. What do you think?
20: Well, unfortunately, that occurs on both sides of the political aisle. People more concerned about their own personal power and their own personal advancement than the country. And that's very sad because we're coming up on a 250th anniversary of this nation. And the people who were involved in the creation of this nation are just probably rolling over in their graves as they're seeing what's going on. Because many of them gave up all their wealth, they gave up everything they could give for an ideal, an ideal that created a dream, the American dream. And now to see people tearing away at it, you know, for instance, what happened in Virginia after the Supreme Court's decision there, with them trying to completely wreck the system, calling for lowering the age of the justices so you get rid of all of them and put the people you want in there.
8: Right.
20: I mean, how does that even mildly resemble the democratic society that we were trying to create? It doesn't.
8: Well, it doesn't. You're right, because you've got Marxists and progressives taking over, pretending like they're Democrats. For those who are watching or listening, what the doctor is referring to is the Supreme Court said 4-3, you guys can't redistrict because early voting already started. So procedurally, they just couldn't do it because they would have disenfranchised everybody who early voted if you're going to change the districts. So what the Democrat leadership in Virginia said they'd like to do is lower the retirement age from 73 to either 53 or 54. And Ben, the youngest judge in that court, guess how old he is? He's 54. So every single justice would be shown the door, and they would just replace him with 7 new progressives, right?
20: Exactly. And, you know, I think anybody who has anything that even resembles a conscience or degree of fairness sees that as absurd. And I suspect it will be tossed to the curb before long. But the fact that people think that that is viable is a warning sign in terms of where we're going as a nation.
8: It's Dr. Ben Carson, incredible neurosurgeon, retired now, AmericanCornerstone.org. His book is called One Nation, Why We Could All Do What We Can All Do to Save America's Future. And the new movie coming out that's going to premiere at the Trump Kennedy Center is called Star Spangled Adventures, the movie. We'll talk about that in earnest in a second. Back to my earlier point, I really would love your opinion on this, because I think that people like you and me can be part of filling that void, provided we don't change our thought process day to day. There are really, really big names, and we can name them or not, but I think people watching and listening know who they are, who one day to the next are changing their feelings on the Iran war, are changing their feelings on how we feel about Israel, are changing their feelings about what happened to Charlie Kirk. Ben, why can't we just gather together and convene as a people that love the country and want to see us get another 250 years? Why can't we get together and say, let's just be on the same side now and not have all this infighting? Because I think it's confusing the electorate. And most importantly, and you know more about this than most, the young vote is going to sit on their hands. They're not going to go and vote because they don't know what to do now. Charlie was giving us a message that said, America first, get married, have babies, Judeo-Christian values, traditional Western civilization. And now you've got people that all alleged to have been his friends saying completely opposite things. What do we do?
20: Well, I'm actually not discouraged, because I've been going around to college campuses and talking to young people there. I think a lot of them, particularly the young males, are recognizing that the direction of our country is not good. It's not where they want to go.
8: Right.
20: And they're searching desperately for something else. That's why so many of them are coming back to church at this time. You got to realize that it was our faith and our families that allowed us to accelerate in the beginning. Those were the pillars of strength for our nation. And those who want to fundamentally change us know that that's what you attack, faith
8: right.
20: and families. It's having the desired effect for them. But the question is, who's going to win the race?
8: Right.
20: Are we going to have more people actually return to common sense and the values that made us successful? Or are they going to win the race and destroy the fundamentals of all the things that made this into a great nation? That's where we are right now.
8: What do you think about the debate culture? Because Charlie didn't really debate. Charlie had conversations. You and I don't debate. We have conversations. I do 3 hours a day on radio nationally. People call in to challenge me all the time. And we can either have a really good conversation, or I can look like I smoked you and dog walked you in the debate and then get brownie points for a day online. What about, are you in favor of this debate culture we're seeing? Because Charlie did it in a very different way. He invited people who disagreed with him more than he invited people that agreed to have a discussion and a conversation.
20: And that's the way it should be done. You should put the facts in the middle of the table and then have your discussion.
8: Yes.
20: But base the discussion on the facts, not on your feelings that particular day.
8: Right.
20: Which is, as you said, from week to week, depending what's going on, if you're not a principled individual. You know, you talk about Iran. You know, some people are for the war, and then the next week they're against it.
8: Right.
20: Those are not principled people. You have to understand that there's a reason that Trump is going after Iran. Their behavior demonstrates that when they get a nuclear weapon, they're going to use it.
8: Yes.
20: It's different for them than it is for others, because others don't want to die. They aren't that adverse to dying, because they think when they die, if they're fighting in the cause, they go to heaven with 72 virgins.
8: Right.
20: What they don't realize when they get there is there's going to be a whole bunch of people stomping on them, and they're going to say,
8: true.
20: St. Peter, what happened? I was supposed to get 72. He said, no, it's 72 Virginians.
8: No, that's right, Virginians, not virgin. You know, what's interesting is you're absolutely right. I think that when Judgment Day comes, when they get there, they're going to go, oh, man, we were really wrong about this. And this country has been hating on us for upwards of 50 years now. Somebody has to do something. There's a piece of video that I'm sure you've seen of then Donald Trump, the developer at 30-something years old, saying, we got to do something about this. These people will absolutely annihilate us if they get the chance. But Ben, I wonder, and I know that you probably are more understanding of how people think than most. I know that you're a neurosurgeon, which is the actual physical going in and fixing a brain. But I know that you know a lot about psychology, too. Why do you think the left thought they could appease Iran? And Iran would just do what they said. Here's $1.6 billion on pallets of cash. Please don't do bad things. Then they did more bad things. Let me unfreeze $6 billion, said Joe Biden, and then don't do bad things. And then Iran did bad things. Why does the left think that they can negotiate and deal with them in that way, whereas Trump says, we're going to show you might?
20: Unfortunately, there are a lot of people who are very gullible. And you got to remember also that many of them have been conditioned that way. From the time they were in grade school, they've been told America is bad. America has slavery, therefore they're bad. Americans moved the Indians out of the way, therefore they're bad. Right. Everything that they can think of that's bad, they say America did it. Now, I'm not saying that those were good things that America did, but I am saying we should teach them everything, the good, the bad, and the ugly, because there's a heck of a lot more good than there is bad and ugly. And look where we landed. We went from nowhere in the world to the pinnacle of the world in record time. That was not an accident. That was because of our values and principles. And I would argue that with anybody.
8: Well, I think estimates say there are more slaves today on the continent of Africa than there ever were here in the United States combined. And we always forget the fact that Western civilization is who banned slavery. England did it first. There are states in this country that you know that banned slavery in the 1700s. Then finally it was fully banned in 1861 and finally done and done in 1865. But why do we get no credit for saying this was a bad thing? This, Ben, you know this because you've studied history. This was an argument by the founding fathers day one. We should get rid of slavery. We should not enslave human beings. And some states, some colonies did that immediately. It took a while for the rest of them to do it, generally speaking, Democrats. But why don't we get any credit for fixing that wrong? People today are acting like we didn't do 150 years ago what we did.
20: What we should understand and what we should teach is that virtually every civilization in the history of the world has had to deal with slavery.
8: Yeah.
20: So that did not make us unique. What made us unique was the fact that we had so many people who vehemently opposed it, that we fought a bloody civil war and lost a large portion of our population in doing so.
8: Yes.
20: And we should also teach about the Underground Railroad and how many people sacrificed everything they had, including their lives in some cases, in order to provide a method of escape for the slaves.
8: It is not, Doctor. Go ahead. No, well, you're right. But they don't talk about that because they need us to continue to be an evil nation, like you said earlier. They have to make us bad when we're the ones that have been in the forefront, the tip of the spear in ending the bad and the ills of the world. Like you said, it's why we're so successful. And we're successful as e pluribus unum. Yes, we're one country, you know, many, we get one. Yes, we're a melting pot, but it's made up of all sorts of shades and tones and ancestry. There is no other land on earth like us. So why can we convince those who are leading this charge to say we're bad? Can we make them understand that they're wrong, or do they know that they're wrong, but there's another goal?
20: Well, their goal is just power. That's all they care about. They want to have control. And, you know, they're not unique in that sense. As long as there have been people, they want to control other people.
8: Right.
20: Everybody can have a nice, peaceful piece of land with beautiful pastures and streams and fruit trees. You think they'd be satisfied? No, they say, I want his.
8: That's human nature, right? Exactly right. So I mean, I get what you're laying down. Let me take you to education, which is sort of what we're kind of talking about on the periphery. It's Dr. Ben Carson. Go grab his new book called What We Can Do. Well, it's called One Nation. What We Can All Do to Save America's Future. The movie is called Star Spangled Adventures. The movie premieres at the Trump Kennedy Center. Did it already premiere, or is it going to premiere?
20: No, it's going to premiere on the 14th of January at the Trump Kennedy Center.
8: Okay, we'll talk more about that in a second. I want to talk about education because you and I both have our roots in Michigan. I spent 8 or 9 years in Michigan as a television news anchor there, a radio talk show host there. My wife was born there. One of my children was born there. Two of my children born there. We've got very deep roots. So do you. You're from Detroit. I spent time in Kalamazoo, Grand Rapids, Lansing, Saginaw, Flint, the whole place. Did stories in Detroit. When I see the big house in Ann Arbor, when I see the University of Michigan with a packed stadium, 80, 90, 100,000 people listening to a faculty member praise the Palestinians and call Israel, what Israel's doing in Gaza, a genocide. He did that yesterday, the day before, Ben. This is a guy in Michigan. This is middle America, man. This is where, like, the auto industry came from, where Motown came from, where Dr. Ben Carson came from. And this guy's doing this in front of a cheering crowd. They cheered for him that he was decrying the so-called genocide that Israel's bringing to Gaza. How do we change that guy? And how do we make the people who are cheering him understand that he's just an idiot?
20: Well, that's the very reason that at the American Cornerstone Institute, we started the Little Patriots program. We want to get to the young people before they are transformed. And the Marxists have the opposite goal. They want to get to them quickly. And that's why Lenin said, give me 4 years to teach your children, and the seed that I plant will never be uprooted.
8: Wow.
20: They get to them early. So that starts by the time they've gotten to the University of Michigan or Harvard or Columbia or any of these places, they're already well on their way to Marxism. That was their goal, and that's stated in the 45 Goals of Communism. That's in the Congressional Record, January 10, 1963. Get to the children early so that you can indoctrinate them. And use the college campuses as fertilizer. They've got this thing planned out. And unless we can get our people to realize that they are being used, they're simply pawns in a scheme to try to fundamentally change America to something else. And if we don't realize what they're doing and continue to allow ourselves to be used, we're going to lose.
8: Just well, like we are realizing it.
20: Khrushchev said it. He said, your grandchildren will live under communism.
8: And he meant it. And by the way, those who live in New York are. They're living under communism now with this mayor. It's Dr. Ben Carson. So let me ask you this. Is that why so many communities are doing this pre-K? They're forcing taxpayers to pay for pre-K education, and then we have nothing to say about what the education is going to be.
20: Well, they'll do everything that they can possibly do to gain control as early as they possibly can. Because as the Bible says, train up a child in the way he should go. When he's older, he'll not depart from it. And they're doing a good job. But we have to do a better job. And we have to teach our children everything about our country, the incredible values. Can you imagine the courage that it took for the original founders to say to the King of England, the most powerful man on earth, no, and thumb their nose at him, we're doing it our way. We're going to rule ourselves. And I imagine his fury was unbounded.
8: Yeah.
20: Of course, they came over here and thought that they were going to win. And they probably would have, except for one thing, the grace of God. And that's why God is in all of our founding documents. And that's why we can't forget him. And this Sunday, there's going to be a big program on the Mall, a day of prayer. 250 years ago, there was a day of prayer.
8: Right.
20: Just a couple of weeks before the Declaration of Independence.
8: Dr. Ben Carson, go check out that entire thing. It's about 32 minutes long. It's over on YouTube, joepags.com/YouTube, joepags.com/YouTube. We get into all sorts of stuff. You're going to want to make sure you go check it out. We're back after this. Stay right here.
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9: He's one of my favorite people to interview because he's always very, very nice. But you get the feeling that Dr. Carson wouldn't mess around if you were being negative around him. We go into a lot more stuff. We get in-depth into education, into what's going on in our schools. We get in-depth into exactly how you can properly teach your kids or your grandkids and why we should last another 250 years plus in the United States of America. Well, there's a push from people from as early as 1900 trying to make this progressive, Marxist, communist, and give in to those who are power brokers. These people just want power. They don't care how they get it because they want to live at the top of the food chain. It doesn't matter how badly the rest of us are all being treated. Dr. Carson always has his head on right, and he's also got more books and movies coming out you're going to want to find out about as well. Remember, Little Patriots, that's his book series for your kids and your grandkids. Got to do a break here. Top of the hour coming up. News, traffic, weather, sports, and much more on your stations. When we come back, Alejandro Mayorkas is literally changing his tune from what he was saying when he was the DHS secretary. You'd be stunned by what he has to say. I've got it for you when we come back. Keep it here.
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17: 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From ABC News, I'm Stephanie Officer. Pope Leo speaking out about artificial intelligence. ABC's Tom Sufi Burridge.
18: A warning to us all about some of the disruptive effects of AI. The Pope making his declaration at the Vatican this morning in his first papal encyclical, a type of open letter. Leo setting out his desire to protect human dignity and guard against fake info and explicit content in an age when technology threatens to replace so many jobs and other roles in society. Pope Leo writing, quote, "We are truly experiencing an eclipse of the sense of what it means to be human," and warning of, quote, "the unbridled promotion and implementation of technology at the expense of human dignity."
17: Southern California officials are still urgently trying to stop an overheated, pressured, and bulging tank filled with a toxic chemical from exploding in Orange County. ABC's Alex Stone in Los Angeles.
19: I'm scared because I don't know what's going to happen.
20: More than 50,000 residents evacuated.